0: weapons coming from more spots. I mean, that makes it even tougher when you get that size and athleticism and experience for both. One's young, one's old, but still the experience, you know, of champion coming, you know, from Puerto Rican national team is phenomenal. So I think opposing teams, this is still early in the season, but they're trying to get their momentum and just play their own game on their own side of the net, but they've got so much coming at them, it's not easy.
1: All right, Wisconsin 4-4 on the season. Marquette comes in with a 3-4 record. We've got the starting lineups and the opening serve coming up next on the Wisconsin Badgers Volleyball Radio Network.
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1: Welcome back at the Fieldhouse. The I-94 rivalry renewed here tonight as number 6 Wisconsin gets set to host the Marquette Golden Eagles. Let's take a look at the starting lineups for both teams. Starting first for the starting lineup for your Wisconsin Badgers.

0: Charlie Furbringer, number 24, center, Hermosa Beach, California, Maricosta High School.
1: Grace Lopez from Puerto Rico, redshirt senior. Fun fact about me is that I know how to do the reps cube.
2: Audrey Flanagan, Redondo Beach, California, freshman, outside hitter.
3: Jayla August, junior, middle blocker. Shout out to my Nana. Hey, Nana.
4: Ava Travis, senior outside hitter. A fun fact about me is I know how to surf.
5: Anna Bardaro, I'm from Italy, Libero. When I'm not playing volleyball, I love to pet my cat.
6: The Swiss champion from Dorado, Puerto Rico. Outside, when I'm not playing volleyball, I love to
7: eat and go out and try new things.
8: There you go, starting lineup for Kelly Sheffield's team. 4-4 this season are the sixth-ranked Badgers. For Marquette at 3-4 under second-year coach Tom Mendoza. The lineup looks like this. The setter is Luana Marcus. She's 5'11 and a freshman out of Brazil. Allie Beers, 6-foot freshman from Slinger, Wisconsin. On the outside, Kira Schmidt, 6'3 in the middle. She's a sophomore. The opposite is Tani Juric. She's a freshman from Slovenia. Molly Welge is in the middle, 6'3 freshman middle blocker. The transfer from Ball State is Carson Tyler, 5'10 on the outside. The libero, 5'9 freshman. Emmy Juric, also from Slovenia, the twin sister of Tani Juric. So there you go, starting lineup for the Marquette Golden Eagles. You heard Wisconsin Pete, Jayla August in the middle, Desilies champion on the right side. What are your thoughts before first serve?
9: It'll be fun to see them starting off from the first serve and then staying through the match. Hopefully we'll see how things go, because Coach Sheffield often switches things around. But with the Badgers having a number of freshmen on the court, so does Marquette.

0: at times has at least three on the freshmen on the court, including, like you said, the setter from Brazil, who is the U19 national team setter. So they're young also, but they've also had some really strong matches this year. They beat Illinois at home in three and almost beat Illinois on the road the next night in five. They were up 11-7 in the fifth and lost. So this is a solid team.
1: Yeah, and the common opponents, Stanford and Texas as well. Both Wisconsin and Marquette have faced those two teams.
0: Yeah, Marquette's trying to play with the big guys. You know, they just smaller school, but still good talent, good coaching. So this will be a battle.
1: Here we go. The Badgers ready for the opening serve from one of the top NIL deals as far as selling T-shirts and jerseys, Allie Beers.
0: That's right.
1: Ready to serve. Beers ready to tee it up for Marquette. Here we go, right to left to start things. It goes back row at Bardero. The Badgers run it over to Tarno on the right side. Tarno with the slide attack, brought back in by Marquette, and here we go. Back over to the Badgers. Back row, it's Audrey Flanagan with the shot, popped up by the defense of Marquette, brought back, a tip in the middle. Desilis pops it up over to the left pin. There's Travis, rejected but covered. Again to Ava on the left side, a hard shot, and it's grabbed by Urich on the left back. There comes Marquette on the attack. Tyler gets stopped at the net. What a rally to start this match. It's Lenny Tarno giving the Badgers a 1-0 lead.
0: It's pretty rare that we see rallies that long on the first serve of the match, and that went back and forth four or five times. Nice that the Badgers finished it off with a block there.
1: All right, here we go. Here comes Charlie. Goes back row, hand pass up front. Marquette gets it over to Tyler, left side. Got a block touch and got the kill. So there's number 20, Carson Tyler, the 5'10 junior, about 3.7 kills per set this season.
0: And as you said earlier, transfer from Ball State, and she's not a big player, but she does a great job just going off the top of the Badger block on that one.
1: Here's Urich serving back row at Travis. Pass finds Furbringer in the middle. Tarno with the tip. It's going to fall. Just a soft little tip up and over the block down inside the 10-foot line. Tarno makes it 2-1 Wisconsin.
0: Yeah, smart shot by Tarno that time. She didn't have a great swing at it, but just kind of swiped at it. Just soft shot inside the 10-foot line center court.
1: So it's Wisconsin 2, Marquette 1 here in the opening set. And here's Kristen Simon, who will be the DS tonight for the Badgers. She's a sophomore from Louisville, Kentucky. Coming off a career match on Friday night when she had a career-high 24 digs at Texas A&M, and that serve goes long and out of bounds.
0: I know the Badgers are trying to be, I don't want to say stronger with their serves. I was plenty strong on that serve, but just putting teams out of their offense because of their good selection of their serves.
1: Marquette serve goes to the back row at Simon Furbringer. Back set over to Desilis. Champion with a fastball pass to defense. Champion from the right pin gives Wisconsin its third point of the opening set.
0: Now she does a nice job just going deep cross court, not having to try to pound it straight down where the block is, but just over the top of the block, deep cross court corner to zone one. She hits a pretty heavy ball. It was just solid. You could hear it.
1: Here comes Bardero to serve. Left to right for the Badgers. Goes into the net. Service error from Bardero, and we are tied at three apiece between Wisconsin and Marquette. Eight in-state rivals here meeting at the UW Fieldhouse. Serve jumps topspin by Tyler's, picked up by Flanagan. Middle attack, it's a gust off Urich. Chased down for a moment by Tyler, but she could not complete the catch, and it is a point for Wisconsin, and the Badgers lead it 4-3.
0: Yeah, a really good pass by Flanagan, passing from the left front position, but in the 14-foot line left back. Just solid, allowed them to start that quick offense play.
1: Here comes the serve to the back row at Marquette. Golden Eagles go to the outside. Stopped by Wisconsin, back to Marquette. Now on the near side in attack, that's Tyler. Badgers grab it. Right back attack. Champion blasts one out of bounds. All right, so that one goes deep and out for Champion, and it is now a 4-4 score here in the opening set.
0: Yeah, Champion playing in the right back position. Charlie went to her, but I think the ball dropped inside more on her left shoulder, and she had a hard time getting her feet inside the ball and keeping that in play.
1: Golden Eagles tee it up right to left, and it's just down on the end line right in front of the Badgers bench. It is an ace for the Golden Eagles, and that was by Welge, Molly Welge, the middle blocker.
0: It did look like it was going out, but just dropped right on the line.
1: So here's Welge. A 5-4 lead for Marquette into the net. So an ace followed up by an error.
0: Trading some service errors back and forth here to start the match.
1: Audrey Flanagan comes back to serve for the Badgers. Travis Furbringer, August Bardero, Champion, and Flanagan all on the floor right now for Wisconsin. Marquette waiting with three passers in the back row. And a little bit of a delay here is the second referee checking with the scorer's table. Kelly Sheffield taking this opportunity to walk toward Flanagan, give her some instructions. We're tied at five here in the first. Here comes Flanagan's serve. Over with the right hand. Pass in the pocket. Marcus tries to set her dump. Right there is Bartero. To the left side. Travis gets stopped. It's Marquette getting the block on the outside.
0: Well, first great read by Bardero getting that center dump and popping it up, because that was center of the court, 10-foot lines. Great job there, but then on the outside, Travis met the big double block up there, and Marquette put it down.
1: The setter, Luana Marcus, freshman, Big East freshman of the week here in mid-September. So pass or serve right at Bardero with the pass up front. There's a gust on the slide, pinball around on the Marquette side, and they get a shot out of the back row, and it works. 6-5, that was Tyler.
0: Marquette made something out of nothing on that one, because they had a sprawl out just to keep a ball off the floor. The next person kind of fisted it up center court, 10-foot line. Back row attack for the score off the Badgers. So, yeah, that's a good job.
1: Golden Eagles with a two-point advantage in the first. Here's the right side attack from Jayla August, looking for a touch up front at the net. Does not get the call. It goes deep. Marquette now has its largest lead of the set. It's at three.
0: Yeah, nice backside slide attack. August just took a big swing with just one blocker up and thought she hit hands but missed him.
1: Serve goes back row at Bardero, pops it up. Platform set off to the left pin from Furbringer to Travis, and that one's out. And Marquette now leads by four.
0: Yeah, suddenly the Badgers are making a bunch of hitting errors. One was blocked, but the others, the last two out of bounds, long.
1: 4-0 scoring run from Marquette. They lead it by four. Back row to Bardero. Left side for Travis, bounces off the block, and it's grabbed by the Golden Eagles. Here's Jurich with a bump set over to Jurich for the kill. That's Jurich to Jurich. 10-5, 5-0 run by Marquette, and a timeout by Kelly Sheffield and the number 6 Wisconsin Badgers as the Golden Eagles jump out to a 5-point lead here in the first set. It's Marquette 10, Wisconsin 5. Timeout by the Badgers on the Wisconsin Badgers Volleyball Radio Network.
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5: Oh my goodness!
1: 5-0 scoring run from Marquette. John Audius and Pete Waite with you at the field house. It's 10-5, the Golden Eagles of the Badgers. Serve goes back row to Wisconsin. There is Jayla August stopping the run, snapping it down on the slide attack. August gives Wisconsin its sixth point of the first set.
0: That was a no-doubter on that one. They ran that slide, and she pounded that down center court, 10-foot line. So she had a split block there. Great set.
1: Here's Isabel Hoppe stepping behind the line for Wisconsin. She's a 5'8 freshman out of the state of Pennsylvania. Had a service ace on Sunday in the Badgers' four-set loss at Texas. Hoppe floats one to the left back. Pass off to the right, and Hoppe will get an ace here tonight at the Fieldhouse. Ace Wisconsin, it's 10-7.
0: Didn't look like anything fancy. She went straight down the line at Parks and pushed her back a little bit, and Parks shanked it off to the right over to the scorer's table.
1: Let's see if Hoppe targets Parks again on that left back. Serving from the right back, Hoppe. She steers it toward the middle back. Pass up front to Marcus. Right side attack, that's Juric. Kept off the floor for a moment by Hoppe, but it flies into the stands. So count it for Juric, 11-7 Marquette.
0: Yeah, a bit of a split in the Badger block there. Tarnow wasn't able to get over there with Travis, and it was a nice cross-court shot.
1: Marquette by four here in the first set. And back behind the line is Beers again. From Slinger, Wisconsin. Played her club volleyball for the Milwaukee Sting. Now playing for the Golden Eagles.
0: A lot of Badger alum played for Milwaukee Sting Volleyball Club. Excellent club for decades and decades and decades.
1: Again, a little bit of a delay as the second referee kind of waiting for the scorer's table to make any changes that they need to make down there. And we're ready for volleyball. Left back Travis, middle back Flanagan, right back Bardero. Those are the Badgers passers in the backcourt awaiting Beers with a right to left serve. She'll go to Flanagan, middle back, tight pass, and Furbringer tries to set her dump. Ooh. And it's going to work. Hits the right sideline. Coach Tom Mendoza saying, I don't think so. And I think he's going to challenge this.
0: Yeah, I think even the line judge hesitated a little bit to try to decide, was it in, was it out? And his, Coach Mendoza's players on the bench, you know, they extend out pretty much right in line with the sideline, and they're saying challenge it.
6: Marquette is challenging that the ball was in.
1: So the call was in. So Furbringer got the kill. It's 11-8. Wisconsin. I'll say this, Pete, in real time, I was ready to call it out.
0: I was too. And then I looked straight at the line judge, and he went, in.
1: In. So we'll see what they come up with. You know, we're getting our first replay now. And it was, I got to zoom in. I think that's out.
0: Yeah, it seems like it.
1: You know.
0: But, I mean, it's always hard when the ball's just out, but this side of the ball is above the line. It's not hitting the line, though. So for a line judge, it actually is hard to see.
6: After review, the call is confirmed. Ball was in. Marquette will lose the challenge.
0: They just have different cameras than they show us, that's for sure. Because
1: okay.
0: It must have grazed it, and good call by the line judge.
1: So Furbringer picks up a kill. She had 8 kills in the 5-set win over Texas A&M last Friday night. Almost had a triple-double for Wisconsin. Gets a kill right there. Wisconsin down 3. A little short serve at the 10-foot line. Fielded by the Golden Eagles. Tyler left side. And the Badgers put up a Wisconsin wall. Champion in Tarnow. Get it out of here. 11-9.
0: Well, that's 6-6 and 6-5 up next to each other there. So that is quite a Badger wall.
1: Furbringer. Ready to serve again. Wisconsin's battle back. They've trailed by as many as 5. Cross court, short serve. Up front to Marcus. Right side. Juric gets stopped on the other side of the net. In on that one, Travis and Tarnow. And the Badgers trail by 1.
0: Definite momentum shift after the timeout. Badgers seem to have gotten a little advice from Coach Sheffield over there and seems to be working.
1: 3 blocks this set for Wisconsin. The Badgers on a 3-0 run. Furbringer puts some zip behind that one. Juric pass up front. Middle attack. Grab by Bardero. Wisconsin counters to the left. That's Flanagan, or excuse me, that's Travis off the block, and Ava Travis converts for the Badgers, and we are even at 11. Timeout Marquette. A 4-0 Wisconsin run has tied the score in the opening set. It's the Badgers 11, Marquette 11. Back after this Golden Eagles timeout on the Wisconsin Badgers Volleyball Radio Network.
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8: It's a block party tonight at the Fieldhouse.
1: Seven apiece between the Badgers and the Golden Eagles. A 4-0 Wisconsin run. John Audius, Pete Waite with you. Here comes Furbringer serving back row at Urich. Marquette throws it to the left side. That's Tyler squeaking it by the block right off Flanagan for the kill. So that stops a 4-0 Wisconsin run, but Pete, they got right back in it after trailing by as many as five.
0: Yeah, again, that same big Badger block up there, but this time Marquette hit high hands, high seam to the end line and down.
1: Wisconsin awaits the serve from Emmy Urich. She's the libero for the Golden Eagles. Sideline to sideline, the set finds Champion, and she gets blocked by Marquette. Golden Eagles point. That was Furbringer sending it all the way across the court to the freshman.
0: Yeah, it looked like a good set, and I think the Marquette block just did a great job traveling out to the right and sealing it up and getting Champion.
1: The Golden Eagles lead the Badgers now 13-11 in the first set. Serve receives Travis. High pass. Furbringer. Back set back to Ava. Goes down the line and blasts it right off of Urich on the left back. A solid attack by Travis makes it 13-12.
0: She's kind of got a windmill arm swing kind of a thing. Just the way it comes through. She really draws it back and whips it through. Just great accuracy.
1: Travis had 17 kills and hit near 300. At Texas on Sunday. Here's the serve by Simon, back row at the Golden Eagles. Set up goes to Tyler. She'll swipe down the line. Furbringer with the dig. Right side Champion got blocked again. This time on the near side of the court. All over that 6'3" Molly Welge. And now it's a 14-2 Marquette lead.
0: Yeah, kind of a rude awakening for Champion. She got her first swing, was her first kill. Deep cross court from the right side, but she's gotten blocked now three times.
1: Marquette and Wisconsin each have three blocks as a team. Simon spins a pass to Furbringer, sets to Tarno. Scooped up on the lap back by Urich. Out to the left pin. That's a swing by Tyler. Block touch Wisconsin. Grabbed by Flanagan. Back to Audrey. Left pin. Tools the block down. Clips it off the blocker's hands and down near center court. Wisconsin pulls to within one.
0: Bit of a tight set by Charlie out by the pin, but Flanagan did a good job dropping her left shoulder and just slicing it inside the middle blocker's hands.
1: It was Audrey Flanagan, number 22, the 6'3 freshman from Redondo Beach, California. Here's Bardero, short serve, grabbed by the Golden Eagles. Marcus setter dump. Bardero scoops it up. Furbringer sets to JJ. There's Jayla, a gust, crushing one off the defense in the middle back, and Wisconsin has tied it at 14.
0: Well, it's like Bardero knew the setter was going to dump before the setter decided to dump. She was just sitting there waiting for it. That was a great read.
1: Now Wisconsin's libero. Anna Bardero serving from the left back, touches that one over. Up front to Marcus, they'll run the slide to Welge, and it's a good point for Marquette. There was a touch up front at the block, point to the Golden Eagles.
0: Yeah, no argument from the Badger blockers. Although Coach Sheffield's kind of asking to make sure. Oh, she's saying no.
1: And I think we're gonna have a challenge. We will have a challenge from Wisconsin. So, Marquette tried a challenge, then they lost theirs.
9: There's a timeout on the court.
1: And there's a timeout on the floor because whoever wins this point is going to get to 15. So right now it's Marquette's point at 15-14. But the Badgers are challenging.
6: Wisconsin is challenging that there was no touch.
1: And now we're going to have to rely on those cameras and whether or not there was a touch or not. And this is where this past weekend in Texas, turn that down a little bit. This past weekend in Texas, they've had the Hawkeye system at both A&M and Texas. And those net plays up front at the net, block touch, man, you can really see those really well with that
0: And even when we watch the replay on the video board, we get it wrong. So how they should change it, John, so every time there's a challenge, they go directly to you for the answer. How would you like that?
1: I would hate it.
0: That's right. That'd be tough, huh?
1: Oh, yeah. I mean.
0: Yeah, you're not really a neutral party either.
1: Right. I think if I had Hawkeye, I'd be okay. I'd feel a lot more confident. If I had normal cameras or regular cameras, I'd be like, it looks like a big blur to me, guys.
0: Right.
1: I don't know. You figure it out. They have not shown a replay yet from the Wisconsin Challenge up on the video board. But the second referee is down talking to the scorer's table, so I'm not sure if that signifies anything. I know he's going to have to wait until, I believe, the 30 seconds are up after this technical timeout. And then he's going to give his answer. So everybody just hanging around waiting for the answer from the second referee. But we have to wait till that timeout clock ticks down to zero. Right now the scoreboard says Marquette 15, Wisconsin 14. The Golden Eagles have led by as many as 5 points here in the opening set. The Badgers have had as large as a 4-point lead. Now we're ready for our answer.
0: The band needs to quiet down.
6: After review, the call is reversed. There was no touch. Point to Wisconsin, they will retain their challenge.
1: Okay, so flip the score around. Wisconsin wins that one. And so that gives the Badgers a 15-14 lead. And Bardero will be back behind the service line. 3-0 scoring run now from Wisconsin. And I think we're ready to play some volleyball. Here's Bardero. Touch serve over again, just past the 10-foot line. Set goes to Tyler on the outside, and the point goes to Marquette. She tools the Badgers block. That was close to the sideline.
0: Yeah, that came down fast.
1: Yeah, really fast.
0: Really fast, just slightly out of bounds.
1: Stops a 3-0 Badgers scoring run, and it ties the first set at 15 apiece. Tyler, jump topspin at Bardero on the right back. Dimes the pass over to August. A shot dug by the libero for Marquette. Setter dump by Marcus. And a call against Wisconsin. Badgers in the net.
0: Yeah, Augusta's saying she's not in the net. Now we'll see, will they challenge it or not? And then, this is interesting. He's taking a timeout. Coach Sheffield's taking a timeout and discussing it with Augusta. She's adamant that she did not touch the net. Her hair is very long tonight, and you would think the ref would know the difference, and they'd only be able to check if they challenge it to see if the hair was in the net, which is not illegal.
1: Right, you can have that happen.
0: Yeah.
1: So no challenge, though. So.
0: Well, that's a interesting timeout, why he would decide to take it so quickly when the score is it's a one-point game.
1: Yeah, right after the media timeout, too.
0: Yeah.
1: A couple points. So 16-15 Marquette, and the Badgers use a timeout. Let's take a look at the team numbers. Marquette, 7 kills, 4 hitting errors off 19 attack attempts. They're hitting 158. Wisconsin has 9 kills, 6 errors, hitting 130. You know, Pete, both teams' block has been really successful here, I guess, midway through the first set. The Badgers have 3 blocks. Marquette also with 3 blocks so far.
0: And that's one thing the Badgers have wanted to and needed to improve, although they have been playing great competition, which makes it harder to block the better competition. Yeah. But when you've got Champion in there as a 6'6" right side, that's going to get a lot of the outside attackers to be thinking twice, and she's gotten some blocks already.
1: So a 1-point lead for the Golden Eagles, and Carson Tyler back behind the line. Preseason All Big East selection. You mentioned they played Illinois twice, Pete. Went 1-1 against the Illini last time out. She had 2 aces in that last match against Illinois. Good Tyler. Now they get it to Champion. The Badgers do after picking up the serve. And Champion with a tip on the right side. And it drops down for a kill. 16 apiece.
0: After Champion got that kill, she turned to, I think, the players on the bench and pointed to him and said, thanks, good call. at that timeout, somebody probably said, hey, it's wide open behind the block if you want to tip it.

0: Here's Champion serving left to right. Marquette goes to the back row. Swing by Tyler is going to work off the Badgers block. And it's a point to the Golden Eagles. We are even at 16, now 17-16 Marquette.
1: Yeah, the Badgers had, you know, I think two blockers, maybe even three in there for that back row attack on the pipe. But she banged it and just rattled it through the Badgers' hands, ricocheted, I should say, off her hands and out of bounds.
0: Sophomore from Appleton, Wisconsin, Annika Kowalski serves back row at the Badgers. Furbringer on the run, high bumps at Flanagan. A shot to the back row, grabbed by Marquette. And there's Tyler flying in from the back row. Point, Wisconsin, her foot was on the line.
1: It was like 4 inches over the line. I'm not sure if she expected to get set on that one, and then she just went for it. Then she realized she was over, and she tried to come down. Because if you're below the plane of the net, you can hit it over, but she was above. The ball was above.
0: 17 apiece. Point goes to Wisconsin. And here's Badgers freshman Audrey Flanagan back behind the line. 8 service aces this season for the Badgers freshman. Right hand over. Some pace behind that one, right at Tyler. Set goes to the left side, and it's converted from Emma Parks. Cross-court kill is good. 18-17, Marquette on top.
1: Yeah, Marquette passed it well. They ran a slide, or basically a fake slide behind. So August kind of froze and followed the middle blocker a little bit. She had trouble getting over to the right side to close the block. So a split block for Marquette to score.
0: 1 point Golden Eagles lead. They'll serve it. Marcus to the back row. Barderos pass a touch off to the right. The set a touch close to the net. Tip over by Travis. Marquette picks it up. Tyler from the back row a tip. Barderos slides in with the dig. Left side to Travis. Winds up. Pops off the top of the block. Picked up by the Golden Eagles to go to the middle. It's going to be pinballed nice. Around. Travis gets it over, but it's out of bounds. Counted for Kira Schmidt, who initially had the attack over on the Badgers side, but Wisconsin almost got away with one.
1: Yeah, and while Marquette isn't always getting stuff blocks, they're deflect blocking a lot and slowing the block down, slowing the ball down for the defenders.
0: Marquette 19, Wisconsin 17. Sir Marcus, Barderos pass finds Furbringer to August on the right side, and August gets stopped. A block by Marquette, the fourth block, and the Golden Eagles reach the red zone first.
1: Yeah, Marquette's block is really sealing the net well tonight, just getting their hands over and getting in the heads of the Badgers.
0: 20-17, Marquette. Sir finds Bardero, pass up front to Furbringer, to Champion back row. She'll hang and bang one to the left back and in. A hot shot there by Champion, and Wisconsin trails by 2.
1: I think she enjoyed hitting out of the back throw on the center part of the court because she had a lot of court to swing into.
0: 2 point deficit for Wisconsin. Here's Isabel Hoppe. Hoppe toss into the air, serves to the left back. Marcus setting to the right pin. A swing by Jurich goes deep. No touch up front from Wisconsin. It's a hitting error from Marquette, the right side freshman. And with the Badgers now trail by a point.
1: Some of Marquette's players were acting like they thought there was a touch on the block, but their coach Mendoza said, no, just play, forget about it.
0: Here comes Hoppe, serving from the right back, goes to the left back at Marquette. A set out to the left side. A swing by Schmidt into the block. Recycled. Again, a second try. Check it, that was Parks, rather. And Parks goes out of bounds. So the first shot by Parks into the Badgers block. Second one past the back line. And now Marquette needs a break. A timeout by the Golden Eagles here late in the first set. And the Badgers have battled back on a 3-0 scoring run to tie it at 20.
1: Yeah, initially, nice job by Charlie on the block. Tarno didn't make it out, so there was a hole in the block, and she reached inside, got the seam, and put it back down. Marquette recycled it and took a second swing, but good job by Charlie on that one.
0: 3-0 scoring run from the 6th-ranked Badgers, and right now your score is 20-20. Final 2 non-conference matches of the season for the UW here tonight against Marquette. Then another in-state rival comes to town on Friday night when the Badgers get the Milwaukee Panthers. That one starts at 7 p.m. And then guess what, Pete? This non-conference that we talked, you know, all of August and leading up into the season is done. And then it's Big Ten season after that.
1: It is here, and the Badgers have been spinning the dial a bit with their lineups. And so it'll be interesting to see tonight and tomorrow how solidly they stay with the group that's on the court.
0: Yeah, the lineup tonight had Jayla August in at middle blocker. So August got some playing time Sunday against Texas after missing about 3 weeks or so, and now she's on the court. And then Desilies champion, also got into the starting lineup here tonight for the Badgers, and I think this lineup might be the one that Wisconsin kind of, well, we'll see how long this lasts, because the Badgers have used, what, a different starting lineup, I think, in every match so far this season.
1: Yeah, that's a lot of changes, and at some point you do need to build a tight chemistry between the players who are side by side with each other. So we'll see. We're only in the first set this tonight, so we don't know what will happen tonight.
0: Yeah, 8 different starting lineups, and now with Desilies champion in the lineup, make it 9 different starting lineups. Left side, good. Parks bang that one to the Badgers' back row. It stops the run, and Marquette has a 1-point advantage.
1: Yeah, right now Marquette's passing well enough, which means the Badgers aren't serving super tough, that they can get a split block, and they're running our middle blockers back and forth, and just they're hesitating and getting one-on-ones on the outside for their outside hitters.
0: So here is Beers behind the service line. The 6-foot freshman will be serving from the left back. 3 Badger passers in the backcourt for Wisconsin. Serve goes to the middle back, Flanagan. Up front to Furbringer. The back set to Tarno, who terminates down the line off Urich. Lenny Tarno, the freshman middle blocker for Wisconsin, gets the point, and we're even at 21 apiece.
1: Yeah, good job just changing things up a little bit. We don't see her behind very much. She's often usually in the center of the court, so good job and nice swing down the line.
0: Here is Charlie Furbringer, junior setter for Wisconsin, with the right hand, goes cross court. Pass up front, Marcus setting to Tyler, a tip over the block and a diving dig by Travis. Touched by Tarno, set deep toward the corner by Furbringer. Grabbed by Marquette, to the right side, Urich, the high tip, and it falls right over the block. Bardero diving, trying to get it in the left front, couldn't get there. 22-21 Marquette.
1: Yeah, that was a really smart tip. You got Champion on the right side of the Badger block, having to run all the way across the court, and that ball was within a foot and a half of the sideline. You know, Bardero's coming, has to dig deep on the line first and then chase up, so that was just a really smart shot.
0: 22-21, the Golden Eagles lead the 6th-ranked Badgers. Both teams hitting in the 160s, 167 for Marquette, 161 for Wisconsin. Here comes the serve by Urich. That's Emmy Urich. Right side, Ava Travis looking for the block touch. Pops it deep and out of bounds. No touch. 23-21, and now Marquette is 2 points away from an opening set win.
1: Yeah, so often she aims at the top of the block, but if you miss a little bit, their blockers push their hands lower, you're going to miss those.
0: Here comes Urich serving from zone one. Goes cross court to the right back. Travis's pass off to the right and into the stands, and it is now set point for the Golden Eagles.
1: Really good serve. And Travis is on the right sideline. It was a really tough spot to get, but she just didn't get her platform out to the right and bring it back in the court.
0: Marquette's on a 3-0 run, trying to end the set on a 4-0 run. Urich, right hand across. Bardero, line drive pass popped up over to Champion on the left pin, and Champion's going to stop the run with the kill. Wisconsin very fortunate that Furbringer had that quick reaction time to bump set it out to Champion.
1: Yeah, that was down about Furbringer's knees, and she had to get low and bump set it out, and it was perfect set to the outside. So talk about bettering the ball, because that was a rocket pass at kind of at her knees.
0: Going to need some big serves coming up from Wisconsin sophomore Kristen Simon. Right hand zips it over to the back row. Good pass. Right side for Urich, down deep and in. Nobody was home there in the Badgers' back row. And Marquette comes into the field house and wins the first set over number 6 Wisconsin, 25-22.
1: I think that kind of surprised Wisconsin how Marquette came out and took the lead early. And Wisconsin battled back. We thought the momentum was going to shift, but Wisconsin couldn't sustain it. Marquette, to their credit, hung in there and just kept pulling away.
0: 25-21, the Golden Eagles win the opening set over Wisconsin. We'll take a break and come back with set number 2 after this on the Wisconsin Badgers Volleyball Radio Network.
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0: Match point in Madison. Ties, three lead changes. Marquette wins the opening set over their in-state rivals, Wisconsin, 25-22 here at the UW Fieldhouse in Madison, Wisconsin. John Audius and Pete Waite with you. Neither team hit very well. Marquette, 194. Wisconsin hits 152. And the Golden Eagles use a 3-0 run late when it was tied at 21 to get to set point, and they win it by three.
1: Yeah, I was going to say the same thing about the hitting percentages. Those are two of the lowest we've seen out of Wisconsin and their opponent at the same time this season. So, I mean, a lot of good defense on both sides of the net, but Marquette just was a little better in serve-receive, and Wisconsin made some hitting errors in a string of points there. So we'll see if they can get the groove back.
0: Here's Furbringer, who had 12 assists, a kill, and a block in that first set for Wisconsin. Charlie goes back behind the line to serve to start set number two, with the Badgers trailing one set to none to Marquette. Marcus setting left side. Tyler zips one past the defense off Flanagan. It's good. Carson Tyler, the transfer from Ball State, records her sixth kill. It's 1-0.
1: Marquette runs a pretty fast offense to the outside, and Tarno's just having trouble when she's got to just, you know, stay in the middle long enough to make sure the middle's not getting the ball, getting to the outside, and she's just not getting there, and there's a gap in the block.
0: Here's Emmy Urich, the libero for Marquette, right into the net. Wisconsin gets a free point, 1-1, second set. You talk about the low hitting percentages in that first set. Marquette had four blocks, Wisconsin had three, both pretty high numbers.
1: Yeah, that's true.
0: Here's Simon. Serving from the left back, left to right, into the net. So a service error from Wisconsin gives Marquette that free point right back. You know, the Badgers lead this all-time series according to the Wisconsin record books. 25 wins and one loss. 13-1 all-time against the Golden Eagles in Madison. The Marquette record books, slightly different. They have the Golden Eagles beating the Badgers three times in the series history. There's Flanagan from the left pin, tooling the block of Marquette. It's a good sign, 2-2. I'm not sure. They have a match in 77 that they won that's not in the Wisconsin record book, and a match in 78 that they say they won. They say they won.
1: Yeah.
0: I'm just kidding.
1: Well, 1977, I was a senior in high school. That's a long time ago.
0: I don't know if we'll ever know the real answer. Setter dump Marcus, left hand down to the Badgers' side of the floor. 3-2 Marquette, second set.
1: Yeah, that one Flanagan would have had, and she did pinch in, to the middle because her attacker was in front and the setter was there, but she would have had to jump and commit to that setter.
0: Jump topspin off Flanagan on the left back and ace.
1: Woo.
0: That's Carson Tyler with the ace. She had 43 aces at Ball State a season ago. You can see why.
1: There's some good punch and pace to that jump topspin serve. And
0: next one goes to Flanagan. She handles this one. Furbringer sets in the middle of Gus with a tip down to the floor. I think she used the left hand. And it's 4-3.
1: Oh, and August.
0: Yeah.
1: Yep, she did. The set wasn't. She had passed Charlie up a little bit going behind her, and so good job just saving it.
0: Champion serving left to right. Tyler on serve receive. Slide to Welge. Badgers grab it. Now a slide to Augusta on the right. She

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2: 5-4. Yeah, Charlie's a smart setter. She knows Champion's been scoring well out of the back row, better out of the back row than the front row, actually. And Augusta's struggling in the front row behind, so maybe she'll give Augusta more sets in front. And get more sets to Champion in the back row.
3: Champion through her first two collegiate matches this past weekend, about 1.8 kills per set. Left side attack is good from Emma Parks off Wisconsin's block. Point Marquette at 6-4, the Golden Eagles in the second. And tonight, Champion has 5 kills off 8 swings.
2: And again, we haven't seen that much of Champion this year to know that much about her blocking game. I mean, we know she's known for her offense and her fast arm. But so far, she's been getting tooled a lot.
3: Furbringer sets to the left pin. That's Ava Travis flying in with a slam. Dug by Marquette to the right side. Yurich with a tip. Touched the top of the tape. Grabbed by Travis. Bumps at Bardero. All the way to the right back. And how about that shot from Tessalise? Champion flies in back row. Bounces it off the block for the tool shot. 6-5.
2: And that set was not right in her wheelhouse. She had to adjust and step to her right a bit and then just take a big swing and bang it at the block. And a lot of times blocks are not great blocks. So if you're just banging at it, the odds are good you're going to get a score.
3: That's exactly what Champion did right there to record her 6th kill. Here comes Hoppy. Toss into the air. Zips across court right at Yurich. Dimes the pass over to Tawny Yurich. A tip. Saved by Furbringer. Left pin. Travis. Block. Touchdown. Ava Travis gets the kill for Wisconsin. Her 3rd tonight. We're even at 6.
2: I've always thought interesting about Hoppy's serve is most players will toss a dead ball to themselves so they get a dead ball when they serve. She tosses a spin ball, and then it floats as she pops it with her hand. So it's really interesting. She spins and then pops.
3: And that one's down for an ace. A spin, a pop, and an ace from Hoppy. Down to the right back corner.
2: And that was right in front of Coach Mendoza there, and he's not arguing about it.
3: 3-0 scoring run from the Badgers. It's 7-6 Wisconsin. Here's number 6, the freshman, Isabel Hoppy, into the net. Yeah, this is pretty interesting. A little spin, and then it comes out like a knuckleball.
2: It's not typical, and I would teach players to give yourself a dead ball so it's dead when you hit it. But she does a good job. Once she hits it, it stops it, and it's a floater.
3: 7 apiece. 3-0 run is done by the Badgers. Here comes Marquette, ready to serve at Wisconsin. It goes to Flanagan. Up front to Furbringer, jump set to Travis, who climbs the ladder and rips one to the back row for a kill.
2: Yeah, Charlie got pushed on that pass. Flanagan gave her a pretty good pass, but she got pushed forward almost all the way out to Travis, and then she set it straight up, knowing that the block was going to be there. I think it allowed Travis to go sharp inside on that.
3: Here comes Furbringer, serving from the right back, goes to the back row. Marcus setting over to Tyler, who gets roofed. A big Wisconsin block greets her at the net. Champion and Tarno send it back.
2: That was a nice block. Champion just, whew, you know, actually reached across the line. It looked like the attacker was going to try to hit off her right hand, and she just surrounded the ball and roofed it.
3: That's all Desalise right there. Here's a serve, overpass back to the Badgers. Furbringer setting pipe attack. Flanagan now. Wisconsin starting to roll a little bit. Audrey Flanagan gets the kill. It's 10-7, Wisconsin.
2: Yeah, Coach Mendoza is feeling that momentum shift also. He's taking a timeout here.
3: Timeout Marquette, second set. The Golden Eagles lead this best of 5, 1-0. But here in the second, it's Wisconsin 10, Marquette 7 on the Wisconsin Badgers Volleyball Radio Network.
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2: Oh my goodness! John Audius and Pete Waite with you from Madison, Wisconsin in the Fieldhouse. It's a 10-7 Wisconsin lead over Marquette in the second set. Badgers on a 3-0 scoring run, and Charlie Furbringer behind the line for the UW. Here comes Charlie. Over to the middle back, out of system. The set finds Tyler, and she'll skim it off the block to stop the run. They go out to Carson Tyler on the left. Tyler gets her seventh kill. It's now 10-8.
3: Yeah, Tyler's got a fast arm. She's mobile. Just that ball dropped inside a little bit. She just snuck it inside Tarno's left hand and deflected down along the net.
2: Here's Emmy Urich. Serves it at Bardero. Guides the pass to Furbringer, left side. Desilis champion. Good shot there. Defense didn't even have time to react to that one. It's a point for Wisconsin, 11-8.
3: Champion is as advertised. She can play.
2: Seventh kill. Her season and career high last Friday night against A&M when she had 8 kills. Simon goes back row at Marquette. Pass up front to Marcus. The set a little tight. Shoved over by Tyler. Wisconsin underneath that left side to Flanagan. Goes line and it's good. Goes right off the setter Marcus near the right back and it's 12-8.
3: Yeah, good defense by Bardero popping it up, but it went kind of fast at Simon. But Simon, good job with her hands just chucking up to the outside for Flanagan to take a swing down the line. Really good teamwork.
2: Fourth kill tonight for Flanagan, one of three Badgers with 4 kills. Serve goes to the middle back. Marcus chases down the pass, sets to Tyler, off-speed shot. Right there is Bardero, tight. Furbringer setting, facing the net to Tarno. A tip, grabbed by the Golden Eagles. Tyler off the block. Furbringer popped it up for a moment on the right sideline, but it's down to the floor. Point Marquette. Golden Eagles trail by 3 here in the second.
3: Yeah, Tyler with her 8th kill of the night. She's leading both teams. Champion's got 7, though. She's right behind her.
2: Marquette won the opening set 25-22 here in the second set. Serve finds Bardero. That's from Avery Helms. Wisconsin goes to the right pin. Champion good right off of Urich as she crushes one off of the barrel for Marquette.
3: Champion seems to be the kind of attacker. The more you give her, the better she gets. And that happens a lot. You saw with Mimi Collier, just keep feeding her, keep feeding her, keep feeding her.
2: The line was wide open there for Champion, 13-9 Wisconsin. Bardero with some pace behind that one. Line drive pass, slide attack, Welge out of bounds. Deep past the back line now. Wisconsin starting to pile on some points. It's 14-9 in the second.
3: Yeah, now it's Marquette who's faltering a little bit here.
2: Largest lead of set number 2 for the UW. Right now it's at 5. Here's Bardero. Goes to the left back, pass up front to Marcus, sets to Tyler, left pair, and Jayla August has a big block alongside Desilis Champion. Let's see who went off of first. I think it was Champion. Big block there on the right for Wisconsin, another Bucky block, the first of the second set, and we've reached the media timeout with the Badgers up 15-9 over Marquette. Now a 3-0 scoring run. Timeout on the floor here in the second on the Wisconsin Badgers Volleyball Radio Network.
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2: It's a block party tonight at the Fieldhouse. Wisconsin versus 3-4 Marquette tonight here from the UW Fieldhouse. It's 15-9 Wisconsin in the second. Marquette won the opening set by three. But the Badgers right now on a 3-0 scoring run. And they've extended now their largest lead of the set out to six. Five total blocks from the Badgers defense tonight, two in this set. Bardero goes back row at Yurich. Great pass to the left side. Tyler with the tip. Right there is Flanagan. Here comes Wisconsin on the attack. Right side champion. Deep shot. Dug by Marquette to the left pin. That's Tyler off the block and a net violation against the Badgers. Champ. That stops a 3-0 run.
3: Champion raised her hand after that one saying, yep, I got the net.
2: So a 5-point lead now for Wisconsin. Here comes Tyler's jump top spin. Took a little bit off at Bardero. Spinning pass, high one to Furbringer. High set up left side. Flanagan gets rejected. Marquette with its second block of the set and number six tonight for the Golden Eagles. 4-point Badgers lead now at 15-11.
3: And not a big block by Marquette as far as height-wise. The setter's about 5'11", but Flanagan really laid into that one and went hard at it. And there was no seam to find.
2: Tyler over at Bardero, tight pass for Bringer, brings it up for Champion, who finishes. Chuck Krakka kill to the back row, and Champion makes it 16-11. That's her ninth kill, a new career best.
3: And Charlie got pushed totally right in front of the right front, so the Marquette blockers were both there, so Champion just said, well, I'll just go over the top.
2: Champion right hand over. As Marquette on the run, here's a two-hand push by Parks, now a joust, denied by Furbringer, back to Marquette. Back row, that's Tyler. Right there is Simon. Furbringer setting, left pin. Flanagan flies in and gets it. And a net violation against Marquette. Point Wisconsin, it's 17-11.
3: And Flanagan's actually got a good hitting percentage going right now. I think that's five kills for just one error.
2: Timeout by the Golden Eagles, 17-11. Let's pause 10 seconds for station ID. Timeout on the court, timeout on the court. So let's pause 10 for station ID. This is Wisconsin Badgers Volleyball.
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2: John Audius and Pete Waite with you. I think we're going to keep it right here for this timeout. 17-11, Wisconsin up by six over Marquette. The Golden Eagles won the first set 25-22. Here in the second set, Marquette, six kills, three errors, 176 hitting percentage. Pete, the Badgers are hitting 588, 12 kills, two errors off 17 attack attempts, and Desilie's Champion's looking pretty solid right now with nine kills and three errors.
3: Yeah, Charlie's smart. I said that in the first set. She's going to find out who's hot and give it to him, and at times you have to avoid the others until they get their game on track, and sometimes by going to somebody else, it opens things up for those players who are struggling a little bit, and she'll come back to them.
2: Flanagan next with five kills, hitting 500. By the way, Desilie's Champion with the nine kills also has three blocks. Four blocks from Lindy Tarno leads the way for the Badgers. 6-point lead matches Wisconsin's largest lead of the set. Here's Champion serving from the right back. So floated over, middle back. Pass tight to Marcus. Middle attack, Welge. Champion kept it alive for a moment, then Furbringer couldn't get there for the second touch. Point Marquette.
3: So that time Flanagan did pull in on the setter and jumped with the setter, but then that left a one-on-one. When the setter felt her there, she didn't dump. Set the quick set and just left her against a one-on-one against August, and she deflected off her hands and down.
2: Here's Kowalski, who had a couple of service aces when the Marquette Golden Eagles played at Illinois last match. Passers for the Badgers. Flanagan left back, middle back, Simon right back, Bardero. And here comes Kowalski to serve for the Golden Eagles. From near the middle of the end line, she'll go right to left, floated deep at Bardero, who steps in front of Simon. A slide to August, and it's good. August drills one off the defense cross court. It's 18 to 12.

0: And that's what I mentioned. I think Augusta had been struggling. Charlie just went back to her. Now she got a kill. She's feeling better about things. And which will now continue to make it harder for the Marquette block.
1: Here's Flanagan back behind the line for the UW. Right hand pound over left to right. Marcus sets the pipe. Tyler into the block. Back to Marquette. Parks from the left side. And it's dug by Wisconsin. There's a slide by August, popped up by Urich. Back row flying in. Tyler Champion with the stop on the right back. High bump set for Bringer. It's going to be over the net and out of bounds.
0: That's a rare error by Charlie, bump setting it across the court and across the net.
1: Just off target a little bit there for Furbringer. And the point to the Golden Eagles. 18-13, Wisconsin by five in the second set, trying to even this best of five at a set apiece. Here's Luana Marcus. Three aces so far this season. She'll serve at Bardero middle back. A perfect pass to Furbringer. Slide for August. And it's going to be a point to Marquette.
0: Yeah, I don't know what happened with that one. August had pretty much a one-on-one. Middle blocker was 8 feet away, and she just hit it on her own side of the net, tried to go too sharp with it.
1: Couldn't clear the net. The serve by Marquette. They go to August, Wisconsin again, and August this time counted.
0: Yeah, good job that time. She reached higher on the, you know, got on top of the ball and went deeper cross court. Good adjustment.
1: Now Hoppy, who has a career-best two service aces tonight, behind the line for the Wisconsin Badgers to serve. Brings her total to five aces this season. So send it middle back at Tyler. On the run, Marcus with a high bump set over to Parks on the left. Champion with the dig on the left back. Furbringer, high bump set. Travis tracks it, tips it, it's down. Travis getting tricky. Left side attack, good. And the Badgers reach the red zone.
0: I mean, she's a veteran. She mixes things up, you know. So often she's tooling it off the block, and since the double block was waiting for her, just went off speed with an open hand roll shot. Nice job over the block.
1: Kill number five tonight from Ava Travis. Here's Hoppy. Toss into the air, goes cross court at Urich, scoops it up front. Back row attack, Tyler, right there is Hoppy. Furbringer tries the setter dump on the two ball, picked up by Marcus. Urich on the right side, grabbed by the Badgers. Furbringer setting the pipe, Flanagan off the top of the net, and that's gonna do it as it drops down. Just took enough off of it, point Wisconsin, it's 21-14.
0: That worked out perfectly because the defenders were deep where she probably would have hit it if it didn't clip the tape and just land short.
1: 3-0 scoring run from the number six Wisconsin Badgers. Here's Hoppy serving from the right back. Toss into the air. Nasty serve, back row. Great pass. Marcus flips it over to the right side. Urich clips the Badgers block. And it's down for the kill for Tani Urich, the 6'5 opposite. 21-15, Wisconsin still on top.
0: Yeah, it was a good serve by Hoppy, deep cross court. But Marquette, like you said, just nailed that pass and allowed them to run that offense.
1: This Golden Eagles team, NCAA tournament team last season, won 18 total matches. They were 18-11, lost to Louisville in the second round. Taking on this Final Four team from a year ago for the Wisconsin Badgers. It goes to Travis, pops the pass to Furbringer. Back row, Desilie's Champion, get out the way. Champion from the back row, off the Marquette block and down, it's 22-15.
0: And when she attacks from behind the 3-meter line, she doesn't finish in behind it. She lands in front of it because she's flying.
1: 10 kills now for Champion and a .500 hitting percentage. Three digs and three blocks too. Rainbow serve over from Furbringer. Marcus sent it left side. That's Tyler blasting it off the block of Tarno and Champion for the kill. So Carson Tyler, gets the kill. She now has double figures with 10.
0: Yeah, she got blocked once by this big double block by Wisconsin with Champion and Tarno, but that time she's been finding the seam hitting Tarno's right hand.
1: Serve finds Bardero, Furbringer. Left side, there's Champion, but it's dug by Urich. Now from the left side, Tyler with a swipe down the line. Bardero, high bump set, here's Champion to the corner. What a shot, masterful. Desilie's Champion to the right back corner and it's in. That looks saucy.
0: That was sweet. Yeah, I mean, set was off the net, eight to nine foot line, and she knew the double block was up. She just took something up off it, chopped it down the line. 2 feet from the end line, 6 inches from the sideline. Perfect.
1: 23-16, Wisconsin. Simon floats a deep one. Marcus setting right side, Juric. Furbringer kept it alive. Bardero second touch. Chased down by Simon in the backwards bump. Here comes Marquette. Middle attack, blasted out of bounds. Point Wisconsin. The hustle keeps it alive, and Wisconsin has reached set point.
0: Yeah, great job by Simon running all the way almost to the Badger staff on the bench there. Back bumping it over the net, and then Marquette tried a quick set and cut it left out of bounds.
1: 24-16 Wisconsin in the second. Simon zips it over back row. Tight pass. Marcus springs it back, and it was touched by Wisconsin going over the net.
0: Yeah, they didn't allow the setter to set the balls. They reached over. I think it was a pretty good call.
1: So another set point for the Badgers at 24-17. Kelly Sheffield talking with that down official, just making sure everybody's on the same page. You sure about that? Here comes Marquette. Second set point for the Badgers. Simon on serve receive. Furbringer high bump set to the left pin. There is Flanagan. Popped up by Emma Juric on the left back. And then a swing into the Badger block. Rejected. Chased down at the end line. And sent back over by Tyler. Bardero to Furbringer. To Tarno. Set done. Lenny Tarno in the middle. Finishes for Wisconsin. 25-17. The Badgers win the second.
0: Much different Badger team in the second set. They really had the momentum going, served tougher, passed better, opened up the offense. Champion took off on that one.
1: Wisconsin hits 552 in the set, and the sixth-ranked Badgers have tied this match at a set apiece against Marquette. Jesse Nelson has your intermission report coming up next here at the break on the Wisconsin Badgers Volleyball Radio Network.
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4: In the I-94 rivalry at the UW Fieldhouse, 6th-ranked Wisconsin and Marquette. I'm Jesse Nelson in the Everlight Solar Studio at ESPN Madison. 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They lost the first set 25-22 to the Golden Eagles. Wisconsin hits 552 in the second set. Holy smokes. And they win it 25-17 to tie it up at one set apiece. Not too much going on the college volleyball scoreboard of note this week. A top 20 matchup last night in Lincoln, Nebraska in front of more than 15,000 fans. The number one Cornhuskers remain undefeated with a 3-0 sweep over 20th-ranked Creighton. Third-ranked Louisville, Wisconsin, the only team that's beaten Louisville so far this year. They topped Western Kentucky last night. Big one coming up on Sunday. Louisville and Kentucky, that's number 3 versus number 4, meeting at 2 o'clock on Sunday afternoon. Not too much else of note going on the scoreboard. 12th-ranked Arizona State sweeps 8th-ranked Stanford. Stanford has fallen off a little bit here in the last week or two. Again, they are a team that defeated Wisconsin in Pittsburgh earlier this season. A couple of notes from the Badgers scoreboard this week. Men's soccer in action. Top 10 showdown tomorrow night at Maryland. 7th-ranked Wisconsin, 8th-ranked Maryland, 7 o'clock tomorrow night. Cheer on the Badgers then. Then they have another top 10 showdown when they come back to Madison on Tuesday night, hosting number 2 Indiana. And, of course, the football team in action on Saturday afternoon at Camp Randall Stadium. Eastern Michigan and Wisconsin could be soggy out there. 11:30 a.m. kickoff on Saturday afternoon on 620 WTMJ and the Badgers Radio Network. Women's soccer, 14th-ranked Badgers host Indiana Sunday afternoon at 1 o'clock in Madison. Will Wisconsin win three straight to close us out in four? We'll find out. The I-94 rivalry continues. John and Pete have the call. Set three coming up next on the Wisconsin Badgers Volleyball Radio Network.
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8: Oh my goodness!
1: John Audius and Pete Waite with you from the Fieldhouse in Madison, where the Badgers and the Marquette Golden Eagles are even at a set apiece. 25-22, Marquette wins the first, 25-17, Wisconsin wins the second set. And Desilie's champion, Pete, had 7 of her 11 kills in that second set. She was looking really, really good for the Badgers, hitting 500 so far with 3 blocks as well.
0: Yeah, Charlie knew to feed the beast, you know, when they're hungry, they're ready for it, and they're scoring. And actually, she struggled a little bit right at first. She got her first swing was a score, but then she thinks she got blocked 3 times. But then after that, she just took off, and I think part of that was when Charlie started feeding her in the back row, and she had a little more room to swing and score and gain her confidence.
1: So here we go to start set number 3. Marquette will be serving left to right. Beers puts it in play. Right at Travis, finds Furbringer, the slide to Tarno, good off Yurich on the left back.
0: That's good to see Tarno start heating up on that slide attack, because when she gets moving, she's a big body up there and just a heavy swing, so that would be a great weapon if they can get that going even more.
1: Here comes Wisconsin. It's Furbringer putting it in play for an ace right off the platform of Beers on the right back, and Wisconsin setter makes it 2-0.
0: From where Charlie was serving in the right back, that's just hard for that passer in the right front to see coming through 3 of the Badger blockers and 3 of her own players who were standing in front of her.
1: 4th ace this season for Furbringer, serving from the left back. Usually goes right back with that serve. Tight pass, Marcus. A tip up and over by Welge. Back over to the Golden Eagles. Welge winds up. There's Tarno waiting for. They'll go to the left end this time. Tyler goes down the line.
0: They called it out. We'll see if Coach Mendoza challenges this. But she yanked it hard and I think thought it was off the block or something. Yeah, he's going to challenge it.
1: I thought it was out, but you're saying maybe they think it's a block touch. Let's take a listen.
0: You know, when a kid swings like that, they come off with confidence.
9: That there was a touch on the play.
1: So trying to find out whether or not there was a touch on the play. This will be the second challenge used by Marquette. They lost their first challenge. So this may be it if they can't win this challenge. Right now the score 3-0 Wisconsin, but Marquette claiming there was a touch. Let's watch the replay as Tyler tries to go line. It's gonna be champion right there. Oh, I think that deflects off. I just think it changes direction. I don't necessarily see a touch, but I see the ball kind of move. That's a bad angle.
0: Yeah.
1: You gotta have the end line looking at the net camera angle. It's really tough to tell. Here we go, we got an answer.
9: Oh, yeah. After reviews, sure. The call is reversed. There was a touch on the block. Point to Marquette.
1: Yeah, you saw that kind of deflect.
0: Yep. The move. Yep. Off champion's right hand. And, you know, early in the last set, she reached out, tried to seal the line, and got the stuff. But that time, the attacker got the better of her, hit her outside hand.
1: So it's now a 2-1 score. Put it on the board for Carson Tyler, her 11th kill to lead Marquette tonight. Urich, the libero, serves at Bardero, the Badgers libero. Seth goes to the right pin, and there's Ava Travis knocking it off the block for a point. 3-1.
0: Same type of tool shot, just opposite side of the net, right back at Marquette. So good shot by Travis on the right side, tool in the left side blocker's hands.
1: Yeah, goes right off Carson Tyler. Just went off champion. So here's Simon serving for the Badgers. Wisconsin has a team with three service aces tonight. This one is going to be out of system. There's a shot by Urich. Simon with the stop. Furbringer setting it over to champion on the right side. Here comes Wisconsin on the left pin. And it's going to be picked up by Marquette to the right. A tip by Urich. Right there is champion. Furbringer setting Flanagan off the block. Picked up Bardero on the sideline. Left side Flanagan. Another try. And it's out. Deep and out of bounds from Audrey Flanagan, the Badgers freshman, 3-2 Wisconsin, third set.
0: Yeah, good rally, a real battle on both sides of the net there, and Flanagan just missed, going for the tool shot, just went deep, out of bounds.
1: So here is Avery Helms, played in all 29 matches a season ago for Marquette, goes to the right back, Simon's pass tight for Bringer, brings it back to Tarno, who lays the hammer, right hand kill. 4-2.
0: I mean, to say brings it back. I mean, that pass was high and tight. Charlie had to go up there with one hand and just kind of flip it back. And Tarno just came from the right side, just right behind her, and no block up at all. They couldn't even get up off the ground.
1: Lenny Tarno makes it 4-2. Now five kills without a hitting error and four blocks for the middle blocker. Left side, Tyler, open hand roll shot. Bardero picks it up. Set to Flanagan, left side. She gets rejected. Blocked by Marquette, number 7 tonight as a team, and the Golden Eagles pulled it within 1.
0: Yeah, Marcus the setter again, not a big setter at 5'11", but she's gotten Flanagan a couple of times and roofed her.
1: Here comes Carson Tyler's jump topspin. Yep, it's an ace. As she zips it past the Badgers passers in the back row.
0: My perfect location between Simon and Bardero on the end line.
1: 4-4. Second ace tonight. This one deep and out of bounds. So an ace followed up by an error. Wisconsin by 1, 5-4. Carson Tyler's stat line for Marquette, 11 kills, 2 aces, 3 digs. Here comes champion to serve from zone 1 for the Badgers, right into the top of the tape. And back to the Badger side.
0: Yeah, it's always tough to give a right back to them when they give you a service error to make a service error yourself.
1: Kira Schmidt will come in to serve. She's a 6'3 sophomore out of Eagan, Minnesota. Serving from the left back goes to Flanagan. Scoops the pass up front. Slide attack, August, and she gets rocked. A block by Marquette.
0: Yeah, August again, fast arm, and she flies at that slide, but she's got to hit some shots, some seams, some hands, some highs, some edges.
1: August with limited playing time coming into tonight, hitting 500, 2.7 digs per set. Served this time by Schmidt, goes wide and out of bounds. Tonight, August, 6 kills, 5 errors, hitting 071.
0: Yeah, you know she's not happy about it. She's going to keep fighting for these kills. And sometimes when your offensive game isn't there, then be a great blocker. And, you know, be an addition somewhere and not just a subtraction.
1: Flanagan serves, pass off to the left. It's an ace. Helms' pass off to the left, and it's down for an ace. Counted for Flanagan. Audrey Flanagan with ace number 9 this season to lead Wisconsin. 1 point Badgers lead. This one goes to Urich's back row. DeMarcus sets to Tyler, a tip from the back row. Bardero at the 10-foot line right there. Travis from the left side, block touch, and it's good. So Ava Travis now with 7 kills, and Wisconsin with a 2-point lead in the third set. 8-6 the Badgers.
0: Wisconsin showing signs of what they did in the second set, but it's still early. They're 30 away down this set, and Got a little bit of separation.
1: After losing the first

0: That by three, Wisconsin won 25-17 in the second. Here's Marcus setting. Left side, a shot picked up by Champion. Brought back in a bump set by Furbringer, and a free ball over to Marquette. They'll try the middle. Welge right there is a Gus getting the block solo. If it's not working offensively, do something else, and that's what a Gus just did.
1: Exactly. That's what a coach wants to see, because if you're not contributing offensively and you're doing nothing defensively, they're thinking about who's coming off the bench for you. So good job by August there getting the block.
0: Makes it a 4-0 Wisconsin run now. 9-6 the Badgers. Flanagan, back row at Helms. Good pass over to the left side. That's Parks. Denied by the Badgers defense. Pinball around. Snapped over back to Wisconsin. Here's a left side attack by Travis. Juric kept it alive. Chased down by Tyler and brought back in play. Free ball to Wisconsin. First touch Champion. Slide to August. A tip, and it's going to work. So August decides to go up and over the block this time, and it drops down.
1: Well, she learned that banging it straight at the blocker's hands doesn't work, so smart move. Just go high over the top. Sideline, 8-foot line, nice kill.
0: Wisconsin's run has now reached 5 in a row. It is 10-6 in favor of the number 6 Wisconsin Badgers. Here comes Flanagan to serve. Down for an ace. The pass is from Marquette. Backed out the way. That was the wrong move. Ace Flanagan.
1: And there wasn't a lot of pace on that serve, so it just kind of died when the passers thought as they went by him it was going to go out, but dropped perfectly inside the line.
0: Another ace from Audrey. Flanagan records her second of this match. Timeout Marquette here in the third set with this match tied at a set apiece. In the third, Wisconsin 11, Marquette 6 on the Wisconsin Badgers Volleyball Radio Network.
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0: It's a block party tonight at the Fieldhouse. Here in the third set, John Audius and Pete Waite with you. A 6-0 scoring run right now for the Badgers. And the serving from Audrey Flanagan has been great. Two aces so far for Flanagan, and that one goes deep and out of bounds.
1: What were you saying, John?
0: You can't blame me on that one. I mean, I'm just...
1: You barely hit it out of your mouth, and she contacted the ball. It's like, oh, that's going long.
0: An error from Flanagan. She does have a couple of aces, so that's a positive. And that stops the 6-0 run, unfortunately. So now the score, 11-7 Wisconsin. Bardero on serve receive. Furbringer in the pocket sets Desilie's Champion, who cracks one to the back row. A pipe attack from Champion, and Marquette never stood a chance.
1: And that's coming from a different height than the other Badger back row attackers, that's for sure.
0: Champion with kill number 12, a 500 hitting percentage, 6 digs and 3 blocks. Hoppy down the left sideline, steered up front. Marcus sets the right pin. Juric stopped at the net. The Wisconsin defense has come out to play tonight. Tarno and Travis make it 13-7.
1: Really, only Marquette's outside hitter, Tyler, is doing well. She's got 11 kills. The next closest is 5, and it goes 5-3, 3-1. So their offense is really sputtering.
0: 7-1 scoring run from Wisconsin. Hoppy back row at Juric. High pass to the left pin. That's Parks. Flanagan underneath it, nearly touched the scoreboard. Bumps at Furbringer over to Travis. Bangs and bangs at one. Over dig. There's Tarno. Picked up by the defense of Marquette. Middle. Welge good off the block of Tarno and Town. Good play there by Marquette. Makes it 13-8.
1: Yeah, and the Badgers had some good swings on that one. Just Marquette made some nice defensive plays.

0: kept it in play, then took a swing out of the middle and got the score.
1: Here's Allie Beers, the freshman out of Slinger, Wisconsin. Ready to tee it up for Marquette. A couple of digs tonight for Beers. Goes back row Flanagan, up front to Furbringer. Inside rip by Travis is good. And Travis flies in and gets the kill, 14-8.
0: And you say flies in, that was more of a gap set, so that was an intentional ball set inside where the middle blocker is used to traveling out to her outside blocker. They just don't have time to adjust, and she crushed it cross court.
1: Three Marquette passers waiting for Charlie Furbringer. Serving from near the middle of the end line. Goes to the right back. On the run, it's going to be a set. Yurich to Yurich, stopped at the net. Dug by Emmy Yurich. Left side, Tyler goes deep and looking for the touch, and she got it.
0: You haven't had an opportunity to say that very much so far, right? Yurich to Yurich?
1: Yeah, it happened one other time, I think, in the first, yeah. Two sisters from Slovenia, both on the court for Marquette. Here's Emmy Yurich, the libero. About 3.1 digs per set this season. Yurich goes at Bardero. Middle attack, Tarno, and it's good to the left back. Down as she punches one for a kill, and Wisconsin leads 15-9, and there's a timeout on the floor. Here in set number three at the Fieldhouse, this match is even at a set apiece, but it's Wisconsin on top in the third, 15-9 on the Wisconsin Badgers Volleyball Radio Network.
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1: Match point in Madison. With you from the Fieldhouse, Badgers in the third set lead the Marquette Golden Eagles in this in-state rivalry tonight. It's a 15-9 Wisconsin lead. The Badgers hitting 312 in the set. Marquette hitting 062. Wisconsin's looked really, really comfortable after that first set that went to Marquette.
0: And I would say the first set, very uncomfortable. Marquette made them feel uncomfortable because they played so well, but Marquette has faded. The Badgers got their mojo going, and they're feeling good about things now.
1: Here's Kristen Simon behind the line for the UW. Checking the Steinhoffels ace tracker, relaxes Steinhoffels. Wisconsin with five aces, six errors. Marquette 4-4, aces and errors. Here comes Simon. Three passers in the backcourt for Marquette, picked up by Beer, steers it up front. Middle attack, straight down, good by number seven, Kira Schmidt.
0: Yeah, Schmidt just her second kill of the night, so they haven't been going to their middles that often. But nice pass, nice set and swing out of the middle.
1: Here's Helms back behind the line, the sophomore for the Golden Eagles. Punches it over at Simon. High pass finds Furbringer. There's Champion, a high tip, and it drops. The touch by Champion, and it's 16-10.
0: Yeah, just real smart shot, just over the block, 8-foot line, sideline. Right front couldn't get it. Left back digger couldn't come up the line and get it. Nice and easy.
1: 6-point Wisconsin lead in the third. The winner of this set takes a 2-1 lead in the match, zipped over by Bardero. Marcus sets to Tyler, goes off the block, off Furbringer on the right sideline, and it's down. 16-11.
0: Charlie almost made that dig, really ricocheted off Champion's right hand, and Charlie, she's such a great defender, she almost got that thing up.
1: Champion up to 13 kills tonight. Here's Tyler, jump topspin right at Flanagan, off to the right. And now a free ball over to Marquette. Wisconsin was fortunate that wasn't an ace. Slide attack, Schmidt, scooped up by Furbringer. A joust at the net, pushed over to Wisconsin. Here's Champion with a deep push, and it's down the left sideline to the left back corner. She's got a shot for every occasion.
0: She's got some real veteran moves, and I think playing with the Puerto Rican national team, she just sees the older players doing these things, and oftentimes that's a junior or senior shot, but she'll take it, hold it, show a tip, which she just did short, throw it deep when the left back starts charging up the line.
1: Champion right hand across. Back row, here's the setup. No one ready for it. Shoved over by Helms. Here comes Wisconsin on a free ball. Agust swings into the block, covered by Bardero. Flanagan, open hand roll shot. It's going to work. Squeaks by the defense. And the Badgers put another one on the board. It is Wisconsin 18, Marquette 11. Timeout, Golden Eagles.
0: Really phenomenal coverage play by Bardero there, where Agust got blocked in the middle. It went straight down center court, and she popped that up.
1: 7-point Wisconsin lead. The Golden Eagles need to take a break. So the Badgers lost the first set by 3. They come back to win it 25-17 in set number 2. And right now, Pete, with a 7-point lead. And I said that Champion has a shot for every occasion. Man, she's showing a lot here tonight. It's really fun to see the mix-up and the change-up, the variety of shots she's performing.
0: It's a little variety. And just to see how she adjusted after getting blocked a few times in the first set, to just different shots from different places and two different locations. And she's already at 14 kills in the third set. And she's having a great time.
1: 550 hitting percentage with the 14 kills off a team high, 20 attack attempts, 3 hitting errors from Champion, 7 digs and 3 blocks. Next on the Badgers leaderboard in kills, it's 8 from Ava Travis with a 278 hitting percentage. Agust, 7 kills but 5 hitting errors and a 125 attack percentage. Flanagan also has 7 kills, 3 errors, hitting 250. But man, Wisconsin's offense looks better. 349 hitting percent. I guess that'll happen when you got someone with 14 kills hitting 550. But
0: yeah,
1: the team is hitting 349 right now.
0: Yeah, like I said, I mean, when somebody like Champion gets the sets like that and is attacking so well, then it loosens things up for the other attackers. It just because Marquette has to focus on Champion, and so they're leaning her way a little bit more, and Charlie knows that well enough to, at that point, then go other directions.
1: Season high in hitting for the Badgers is 327. Just something to keep in the back of your mind as this match plays out. Here comes Wardlow, who's in the serve for Wisconsin, and it's out of bounds.
0: It's just a brutal role to play, you know. And it happens, you know, as a serving specialist, you get one shot and it could be in the third game, the fourth game, the fifth game, and you wouldn't have done anything. Your shoulder isn't warm, and you got to go out there and give them, put it in first of all, and they want it tough.
1: Here's the serve left to right off Bardero. It's an ace. It's from Kowalski of Marquette.
0: It seemed like that might have been going out, but I think it was obviously close enough where she didn't want to take a chance. And it almost seems like it would have hit Champion where she's standing back there.
1: Fifth ace from Marquette. This one handled by Bardero. Furbringer setting it up for the pipe. Champion waits at it, chops at it deep, dug by Marquette. Left pin, Parks, Simon sprawling out trying to get it, can't. Timeout Wisconsin.
0: Yeah, Champion's timing on that back row attack, just she wasn't quite ready for the set or the height that it was, so she had to just give him a roll shot over the net, and then Marquette took a nice swing on the left side for the score.
1: 18-14, your score. Sixth-ranked Wisconsin up by 4 over the Golden Eagles, but Marquette is now on a 3-0 scoring run, and head coach Kelly Sheffield taking a timeout, wanting to talk to his team about this. Well, Wisconsin at the Fieldhouse since 2020, all they've done is win matches. 91 wins and 8 losses at the Fieldhouse since 2019. That's a 919 winning percentage. And they're facing a team, Marquette, that is 1-25 all time against their in-state rivals, according to the Wisconsin record book. And so when you look at those numbers, you think, how can anybody come in here and beat Wisconsin, especially Marquette? Well, the Golden Eagles came in and ripped that first set away from the Badgers, and now they're trying to do the same in the third.
0: I think Marquette shocked everybody in the Fieldhouse, including the Badgers. They didn't expect Marquette was that good. But sometimes you got to get punched in the nose a little bit And then you wake up and it's like, hey, we got to start fighting here. It's sometimes as players, it's easy to overlook a team who maybe somebody saw that record and they know we've beaten them all but one time in the last 20, 25 years. And suddenly psychologically, you're not quite fighting as hard as you might, as you would after they've already beaten you a set.
1: So Marquette on a 3-0 run, they brought the lead down to 4. And Annika Kowalski back behind the line. Flanagan, Simon Bardero, left to right in the back row for the Badgers. Goes to Bardero, finds Furbringer on a perfect pass. Champion, back row, good. She'll drive it down near the end line, and it's 19-14, and it stops a 3-0 Marquette run.
0: She hasn't been stopped coming out of the back row yet. On the right side the one time, but nothing out of the middle.
1: Yeah.
0: Everything out of the pipe she's been scoring on, and you can bet Charlie notices that. The coaches are noticing that. They know where she's best.
1: And that's what Kelly said. He said with Jayla Augusta on the floor going out to the right, it's going to open up the middle back for the team, and Champion has definitely taken advantage of that. Here's Flanagan, a touch serve over right to left. Set up to the left side. Parks down the line. Was it touched? No touch from Wisconsin. Point Marquette. The Badgers team saying no touch.
0: And a lot of people watch volleyball and just say, oh, it hit the ground, it's a point. It's a serve, it's a ace, it's a point. But it's a chess match. There's a lot of movement going on and decisions made to move certain blockers, make them go a certain way, and then set somewhere else,
5: Wisconsin
0: open things up.
5: Wisconsin challenging that there was no touch.
1: So Wisconsin challenging no touch as the Badgers will use a challenge here in set number 3. Wisconsin has 2 challenges remaining. They won a set earlier, won a challenge rather earlier in this match. 19-15 right now. The scoreboard shows the Badgers up by 4. Was there a touch getting our first replay from the end line?
0: Actually, she brought her hand in just as the ball was coming to the net to close the hole a little bit, so it's hard to say.
1: It might be on the line too. If it's on the line, it doesn't matter.
0: Yeah, that view is not going to show us.
1: But does it touch?
0: Especially when they stop it.
5: After review, the call is reversed. No touch. Point Wisconsin.
1: So no touch. All right. So the Badgers win the challenge, and Wisconsin still has 2 challenges remaining throughout this match.
0: I see that, and I think back to the many decades that I coached the sport, and there was no video review, and just how many, if you could go back and actually review them and say what was correct, what was not, what did it affect in the match.
1: And you just got to live with it. Flanagan. Back row serve out of system. Marquette. Bump set goes over to Parks left side, and she hits it long and out. There's a bump set by the libero, Jurich, and now it's 21-14 Wisconsin. 4 points away from a 2-1 lead. Here's Flanagan, 2 aces behind the line tonight. Goes back row, pass up front to Marcus, setting Parks. It's dug by Travis after deflection. Now Champion from the right back, block touch, picked up back row by Helms. And then Tyler comes in and goes deep. And the point to Wisconsin, the entire Marquette team saying, hey, that was touched.
0: Coach Mendoza's going, are you guys sure this time? Because I
1: have 1 challenge remaining, he's saying. They're going to use it.
0: And that's a tough thing. Players are adamant, but it's hard for them to tell touches sometimes. Obviously, because the last one they lost.
5: Marquette is challenging that there was no touch.
1: So Marquette saying no touch. Champion gets the kill. Let's see, what's the scoreboard right now? 22-14. So let's take a look what they're going to show us. So there's an attack in the back row by Tyler. There's a touch the block of Wisconsin up front and August. I don't know how you can tell.
0: No, they're not showing us.
1: There's a zoom in.
0: Clear enough. It's a maybe though.
1: They want a touch. It was called no touch. Sorry, the attack by Tyler.
5: After review, the call is confirmed. There was no touch. Wisconsin retains the point. Marquette will lose a challenge.

0: All right, so that leaves zero challenges for Marquette the rest of this match. And it's 22-14, and the Badgers' scoring run has reached four straight. Wisconsin. Here comes Flanagan, leans into that one. Helms with a pass, setter dump, down Marcus. Just flipped it over with the left hand.
1: You know, Marcus is like champion. I mean, they're both played with their national teams. And they've just got a lot of experience. And for freshmen, they're all kinds of shots. And just, they handle themselves like fourth or fifth year seniors.
0: So the Badgers 3 points away from taking a 2-1 lead. Serve across by Marcus. Wisconsin goes to August, and a bomb to the back row from JJ. Jayla August makes it 23-15.
1: That's what she's capable of. I mean, that she reached higher on that one, went deep cross court into the seam with a lot of power and speed. So that's a great shot.
0: Eighth kill tonight for August. She and Travis second on the leaderboard behind champions 15. Here's Hoppy, goes to the left back, bump set to the left pin, that's Parks, dug by champion, Furbringer, set or dump, scooped up by Urich, Marcus setting, left side, and attack, champion stopped it again, that was Parks, bump set, sideline to sideline, over to Travis, she gets roofed. A block by Marquette, it is block number 9 tonight for the Golden Eagles, but Wisconsin still on top, 23-16.
1: And that was a super high set cross court to Travis. The block was waiting for her. She really just tried to hit a three-quarter speed into the block and try to recycle it, have people cover her, but that doesn't always work. Sometimes the block gets you and puts it down.
0: 23-16 Wisconsin. Beers, an ace. Beers cracks open an ace, and it's 23-17.
1: Oh, well done, Sean. Well done. That one really dropped off the table, that's for sure.
0: First ace tonight for Beers. Next one picked up by Travis. Set goes back to Ava. She'll tip over the block. It got deflected up front, and then it's pushed deep by Tyler. She just popped it over with the right hand right up near the net. She kind of shoved it.
1: Yeah, little soft tip over the block by Travis, and Marquette was scrambling, but Tyler just poked it. Really crafty shot to the deep end line, kind of like champions.
0: Now a 3-0 Marquette run. Beers goes to Bardero, pass to the left sideline. Travis brings it back. Champion from the back row swings into the net. That set's coming from champion's left.
1: Coach Sheffield took a timeout, and I've been in that chair or that spot there, and it's like, you're up big, and you think you got it, and then all of a sudden they lose 3 points. You go, geez, you guys, timeout. Let's talk about this. Like, you just think, let's just finish it.
0: Yeah, it was 23-15. And Marquette, 1, 2, 3, 4 straight points has brought it to 23-19.
1: Yeah, coaches, it doesn't make coaches happy when that happens. It's like, and, you know, sometimes more veteran teams can just roll through a team and not let up, not make errors. And this is still, there's a lot of youth on this team, and not just a lot of youth, a lot of new people on the team. So they've still got to learn that killer instinct, I'd say.
0: So let's take a look at some of the numbers in this set. Well, let's just take an overall look. Wisconsin, 319 hitting percentage. 45 kills, 16 errors off 91 swings. Marquette, 31 kills, 16 errors off 91 swings, and a 165 hitting percentage.
1: Yeah, if you look at this hitting attacking stats, Wisconsin's crushing them. And they really did in the second set. And most of this set until the last 4 points, where it's kind of changing. It wasn't really hitting percentages. It was an ace, a shank, a this or that, a block.
0: Bardero on the right back, Flanagan middle back, left back Travis awaiting the serve from freshman Allie Beers of Marquette. Badgers fans, the student section waving their arms, trying to distract Beers. And here we go. A little bit of a delay there, not sure why. Here's Beers. Chugs it over. It's picked up by Flanagan. Furbringer setting it up. Tight for Travis. Doesn't matter. She freezes the defense with a cross-court pop. And it's set point.
1: I think that was probably what they said at the timeout. It's like, just get up and hit the ball. Just finish this thing. And she just laid into it and put it high and deep cross-court for the kill.
0: Furbringer serving on set point in the third for the Badgers at 24-19. Goes to the middle back. Marquette flips it over right.

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1: Good job by the Badgers keeping in play. Marquette did for a while, but then they just reached a little too hard, got their forearms in the net.
2: Bing, bang, boom. A lot of that going on there on that last sequence. But Wisconsin wins the set 25-19, and the number six Badgers lead Marquette 2-1. Let's go to the fourth set. It's coming up next on the Wisconsin Badgers Volleyball Radio Network.
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2: Oh my goodness! We head to the fourth set here in Madison in this in-state rivalry matchup between number six Wisconsin and the Marquette Golden Eagles. After Marquette won the first, the Badgers have come back with some pretty convincing wins, 25-17 in the second, 25-19 in the third set. They hit 300 in that last set. And Pete, right now, the Badgers on track to have one of their highest hitting percentage matches of the year. Overall, Wisconsin at a 326 clip. They hit 327 against Louisville. That's their season high.
1: Quite a change from the first set. You know, it'd be hitting those numbers after the way the first set was, because neither team hit really well in the first set. But just their overall play has been much better here. And Marquette's crumbling a little bit more and just showing they don't have much more than Tyler out there scoring.
2: Yeah, Wisconsin hit 152 in that first set. Now up at 326 overall. Marquette hitting 151 overall. Tyler leads them in kills, the Marquette Golden Eagles. 14 kills, 189. Then the next best is 5 kills. That's Tani Urich, who has 17 tries. Wisconsin's Destiny's champion, 15 kills off 25 attacks. And Ava Travis next on the board with 9 kills for the Badgers. Here comes Charlie Furbringer to serve to start the fourth. Picked up right back. Out to the left side, an attack by Marquette, dug by Flanagan. Tight bump set, it's over. It's Tani Urich pushing into the Badgers' block of Travis, and it's back over and down on the Marquette side.
1: I think Urich went up to press and think there was going to be a joust, but Travis hadn't shown up yet. Then so she just kind of hit it at her, and then Travis just boop, hit it right back.
2: 1-0 Wisconsin, thanks to Ava Travis. It's going to go down as a block, and somehow Tarno gets a block in there. Left side attack is off the Badgers' block. It's Carson Tyler, and it's good.
1: The Badgers think it went off her head, the attacker's head, and I kind of think it did too. It looked like it.

0: Yeah,
1: it's pretty early to challenge, but they seem pretty positive, and I think it did too.
0: And Coach Sheffield still talking to the second referee.
1: They had to ask, they pulled the line judge over to ask the line judge, because the line judge doesn't really have a signal for it's off their head. But, he could have said touch, I suppose.
0: And Marquette doesn't have a challenge. And so they talked their way into a point there, I guess.
1: Well, the line judge came over and said, yes, it hit her in the head. I don't know why he didn't make that call earlier.
0: Furbringer serves cross court to Beers. Right side, that's Urich, squeaks it by two Badgers defenders in the back row for her sixth kill of the match. First point for Marquette, it's 2-1.
1: Yeah, nice shot from the right side in the high seam of the Badger block. Yeah, both those, the Urich sisters are freshmen.
0: Here's Emmy Urich, the libero, to the corner, an ace. Bardera watched it fly by her. Inbounds for an ace.
1: So talking to Coach Mendoza, he feels, they've got a great future with a lot of young players on the court, just like the Badgers feel.
0: 2-2, fourth set. Wisconsin leads 2-1. Urich pounds it over at Bardero. Furbringer, left side, it's Champion, pushing it off the block for a kill. Number 16 tonight for number 16.
1: So also think of what Marquette does not have. They do not have Natalie Ring.
0: Yeah.
1: Who had an extra year, and she went to Texas A&M and is doing great things for them. But she's in a great attacker, so if they had her also on the left side, it would be a different match tonight.
0: 3-2 Wisconsin, Simon right to left serve. Good pass right side, that's Urich off the block, and it's good right off the front of the Wisconsin block. 3-3 in the fourth.
1: Yeah, Tarno traveled to her left and just reached her hands sideways on her own side of the net instead of getting hands across the net. She was just a bit late getting over there. I'm sure they're working on that a lot in practice. Middle blocking is tough. It is tough.
0: Here's Helms. Pops it over at Simon. Tight pass for Berger. Brings it up to Tarno, who climbs the ladder and crunches it down.
1: Now, middle attacking is different. Middle attacking at 6'5", that's easier than middle blocking.
0: And it was Furbringer to Tarno, who's quietly having a solid match. 7 kills, no errors, 6:36 with 6 blocks. Bardero, a line drive over at Beers. Set up left side. The attack is dug by Simon, middle back. Champion cracks it, tips it. Picked up at the net by Tyler, who then chops at it. Good in front of Bardero. That's a nice looking shot there.
1: Yeah, a little off speed shot. Maybe 80% shot, just enough to go sharp inside and down in front of Bardero.
0: Carson Tyler, 4.2 kills per set last season for Ball State, 3.7 this season for Marquette. Wisconsin's out of system. Champion bumps at Flanagan, flies in, winds up, and gets the kill. Assist Champion, it's 5-4.
1: Yeah, great out of system swing there by Flanagan, and Champion she was kind of forced from the far sideline to set it all the way across court, and Flanagan did a great job just taking a high swing cross court on the sideline.
0: Champion one dig away from a double-double. She's serving right now. Good pass. Marcus set her dump, waiting for Bardero. High set up. Here's Flanagan. Rolls a shot over. It's tight near the net. It's tipped over by Marcus to the corner. Wisconsin retrieves. Champion from the back row with a bomb. Good for Champion to the left back at Marquette. And it's 6-4 Wisconsin.
1: Yeah, that swing was from the right side back row attack, and she was in a much better rhythm that time. Just took it straight down the line, inches from the sideline.
0: 17 kills now for Champion. Set up left side. Attack by Parks is off the Badgers defense up near the student section. It's good.
1: Tell you, it's fun watching Bardero. When the setter is front row and the pass is anywhere near the net, she is creeping into the center of the court and really anticipating that dump coming over. And she has picked up a couple of them tonight. And like she's just standing there waiting.
0: Here comes the serve by the Golden Eagles. That one's deep and out of bounds. Missed opportunity there from Kowalski. So a career night for Desilie's Champion. I mean, this is only her third match, but 17 kills.
1: Sheesh.
0: Career best, 9 digs, career best as well. 481, this is her first start. Just turned 17. This

0: streak, and the 17-year-old has 17 kills. Bardero with a dig on the left back. Back row, there's Flanagan flying in. Off Helms, it's down. Flanagan up to 9, so she's knocking on the double-digit leaderboard right now.
1: So not only does Marquette and their blockers have to deal with Charlie in the front row and August and Travis, they've got Champion on the right back to deal with and Flanagan flying in the middle on the pipe. So you got 4 strong attackers plus Charlie could dump the ball.
0: Marcus sets the slide. That's Welge, stopped by the Badgers defense. Recovered by Marquette. Left side attack. It's going to fall. Travis tries the pancake. Can't get it. Parks gets the kill.
1: Yeah. Champion's kind of saying, my fault, my fault. She kind of could have gotten up, and she kind of backed off thinking, I want to go hit the ball, but you got to play the ball first before anybody hits the ball. But she understood, and they'll decide who's going to get that ball in the future.
0: Marquette left to right with the serve at Bardero. Tight pass. Charlie just kind of punched it over, hit the net, flapped over. Now Urich tries to go, but Wisconsin's right there. I'm not sure if it cleared the net or the Badgers got the block. It's a point for Wisconsin.
1: I don't know, but Charlie got stuck way over on the wrong side of the court, and she was running across, and if Marquette had set it to the outside hitter, there would have been no block.
0: So it's a 9-6 Wisconsin lead. Here comes the serve by Hoppe, just past the back line for a service error. That was an attack error by Urich, so the Badgers did not get a block. So 9-7 is your score. Wisconsin trying to end this match in 4 sets tonight. They lead. Here comes Wisconsin. Off serve received. Tarno runs the slide and gets roofed. 10th block tonight for the Golden Eagles as a team.
1: It seemed like Tarno didn't take a real intentional swing at that. She just kind of snapped it at the block instead of really just attacking it with everything she's got.
0: Serve grabbed by Flanagan. Slide. Tarno splits the block this time, and Tarno gets to the outside and makes it 10-8.
1: That was everything she's got. Just more determination on the approach, on the swing. Just beat it through the seam and off the defender.
0: But there's a very balanced offense happening right now for the Badgers. I'll detail it a little bit more here after Furbringer serve, but it's 10-8 Wisconsin in the fourth, up 2-1 in the match, into the net, service error. So Champion has 17 kills off 27 attacks. Then it's 21 attempts for Travis with 9 kills, 18 attempts for Flanagan with 9 kills, 17 attempts for August with 8 kills, and 13 attempts for Tarno with 8 kills. Just spreading the wealth.
1: Opponents will hate that if they can keep that up.
0: Furbringer sets a Champion, blasting off the block. It's a tool shot for Desalise. She's up to 18 kills. We're early in the fourth.
1: Talk about all those offensive kills, and Charlie really has been more quiet today, where some matches she kind of takes over and starts throwing them down. At least so far, she hasn't, which means now the blockers are following the attackers, and maybe she'll throw some down here.
0: 45 assists, 5 digs, just 1 kill off 5 attack attempts for Furbringer. Here's Simon, the Badgers DS, with a serve that forces an overpass, and it's Tarno with 2 hands pushing it back down.
1: Yeah, Simon had some good pace on that ball, and the passer didn't expect that, and she overpassed it just enough for Tarno to get that.
0: Here comes Simon. Pounds it over to the left back. Line drive pass. Pinball around. Backwards bump. Free ball to Wisconsin. Furbringer. The Champion. Another one. That's 19 kills tonight.
1: Simon is becoming a serving weapon. She's really causing some problems on the Marquette passing system.
0: 13-9 Wisconsin. 3-0 scoring run. High pass finds Marcus, set to Tyler. She'll shove it over. Simon right there. Left pin, Flanagan, sharp cross court. Right near the face of Kirsten Tyler. She got her hands up to deflect it down. And the Badgers are on a 4-0 scoring run as it's now 14-9 Wisconsin. And Marquette takes a timeout right before the media timeout. So let's take a timeout as well. 14-9 Wisconsin in the fourth. The Badgers lead this best of 5, 2 sets to 1 on the Wisconsin Badgers Volleyball Radio Network.

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5: 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It's 15-9 Wisconsin. The Badgers on a 5-0 run. 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
5: John Audius and Pete Waite with you. 5-0 Wisconsin run, up 15-9 on the Marquette Golden Eagles. 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
5: Fifteen to nine, the number six Badgers lead Marquette in the fourth set, trying to close it out in four. Simon serves it out of bounds following the media timeout, and the 5-0 run is history.
7: We didn't have time to say it, but before or after the last timeout, which was just a minute ago, Simon did a good job coming out and actually basically getting an overpass and another point out of it. This time she came out a little too hyped, went a little too long.
5: Helms sends it deep at Bardero, pass backwards toward the student section. It's an ace. Bardero seemed a little hesitant what she wanted to do with that, and by the time she decided to take it, it was too late, and now Wisconsin takes a timeout.
7: Well, Simon was really going hard after that one that got shanked back towards the student section. And you could tell in her mind, she's thinking, there's a 3-inch drop off when I get to that edge and I'm going to hit the bleacher. So she put the brakes on a little bit. If there was room back there, I think she would have sprawled out. Usually when you do that and you're heading that direction, it's pretty hard to bring it back to the court. Mm-hmm. But I mean, she was almost there.
5: So Wisconsin takes a timeout. Let's tell you how we got here. Marquette beat the Badgers, led by as many as 5 in the first set. It was tied at 21 before a 3-0 run brought Marquette to set point. They take it 25-22.

0: 52 in the first. In the second set, a 7-7 tie broken by the Badgers on a 3-0 run. Another 3-0 run took a 12-9 lead out to 15-9, and the Badgers would hit 552, their highest hitting percentage of any set so far in this match. They won it 25-17. Second set, a 6-0 run took a 1-point deficit to an 11-6 lead for the Badgers, who hit 300 and defeated Marquette 25-19. This set, Wisconsin has 11 kills and a 667 hitting percentage with just one error off 15 attacks. Marquette hitting 133. Overall, the Badgers are hitting 374.
1: Yeah, in this set, 667. That's crazy good.
0: So a 4-point lead in the fourth set right now for the sixth-ranked Badgers, who have just one more match in the non-conference following tonight. It'll be tomorrow night against another in-state rival. That's the Milwaukee Panthers. Here's Helms pounding it over with the right hand. Bardero right there. Furbringer flips it to the right side for Champion. Snaps it one. Beers underneath it. Setup goes to Tyler, and Tyler smokes one to the Badgers' back row for a kill. Deep cross court.
1: Yeah, she went after that one. You know, Marquette's backs are against the wall right now. They have to go hard at everything and not be cautious and, you know, just try to close the gap on the Badgers.
0: Helms goes to Simon. Pass finds Furbringer. A Champion, a soft tip just over the net. Overpass, and there's Tarno with the left hand. Giving it right back to the Golden Eagles. Take that. Down to the floor, 16-12.
1: Tarno with her 10th kill of the night. Double digits, just one error. She just reminds me a lot of Haley Nelson as far as how Haley came in here and with just high hitting percentages all the time.
0: Bardero into the bottom of the net. Yeah, and Tarno with the, what'd you say, she had up to 10 kills. That's the second most she's had in her freshman season so far. She came into tonight, Pete, hitting 344 overall this season. Talk about those high percentages, 600 tonight. Bardero down low on service, tight pass. Furbringer brings it back for August, who had a hard time getting clean contacts, kind of low for her, just popped it deep.
1: Yeah, Coach Sheffield's not liking this because the Badgers seem to have a lot of the momentum, and now it's kind of heading to the Marquette side.
0: Tyler to the left back at Flanagan. Pass to attack for Flanagan. Down the line, overdig, out. That was a good sequence of events for Audrey Flanagan right there, 17-14.
1: Yeah, nice swing down the line, and the Marquette defender dug it over the net, and Simon, great job just standing on the line, making sure the ball was out of bounds.
0: Champion serving from zone one to the middle back at Marquette. Perfect pass. Marcus to the right side. A shot dug by Simon. And Champion from the back row took something off of it. It drops down. That's 20 kills for the 17-year-old freshman tonight.
1: I'm watching Marquette's coach Mendoza. It just killed him to see that another one drop when she's at the 10-foot line and tips it and nobody could get to it. But when Champion hits so many different shots, it's hard for them to know.
0: Yeah. Line drive pass up front to Marcus. A shot from the left pin, dug by Bardero. Wisconsin goes to Champion back row. A push, a dig in the back row, a joust. Gust is going to win that with the setter, Marcus, one-on-one. And Wisconsin has now brought it out to a 5-point lead.
1: Another timeout by Marquette.
0: Another break in the action here in the fourth set. Wisconsin up 2-1, trying to close it down. They're 6 points away from beating Marquette in four sets. And the Badgers all time have lost just one time to Marquette. I'm trying to try to find the winning streak against the Golden Eagles. Give me a moment here. Yeah.
1: Bit of a controversy as far as two different record books.
0: Yeah, Marquette's record book has 3 wins for the Golden Eagles. The Badgers record book has 1. The disparity is the 1977 and 1978. 2 matches in the Marquette record book that isn't even listed in the Wisconsin. Not even listed in the Wisconsin record book. But
1: Wisconsin's team at that point was a real fledgling team. I'm not sure how good the just the records were at that point at all. And they were playing over in the Nat for sure. They weren't playing in here at that time.
0: Well, Wisconsin has won the last 5 in a row in this series. The only loss, we're going to go with the Wisconsin record book. It was here in Madison in September of 2019, a 5-set loss to Marquette. That was the only win and Golden Eagles program history over Wisconsin.
1: You know, I know a couple of the alum that might have been playing during those years. Maybe I should text them and find out.
0: Yeah.
1: Do they remember? Did they play Marquette? Did they beat Marquette? But that's such a long time ago.
0: They'd be like, yes.
1: You never know. Some people do have memories like that.
0: So Wisconsin did play, you know, Marquette in 77 and 78, but the Badgers have them playing Marquette twice in 77 and three times in 78. Marquette just has something else. Served by Champion. Marcus sets it up left side. Parks with a shot. Picked up by Simon for Bringer. Sets left pin for Flanagan. Goes off the block. It's going to spin down to the floor. Bunch of Marquette bodies around that one. Couldn't get there. Wisconsin's 5 points away from the win tonight.
1: Yeah, the middle blocker poked her hand out there. The libero was actually able to make the play, but middle blockers sometimes get in the way when they think nobody's there. This is fast defender coming right at it.
0: Here's Champion. Right hand over. Pass off to the right. Marcus sets up the pipe for Tyler. Touches the Badgers block. Right there is Furbringer. Now Champion from the right back. Oh, that one went astray. That one's
1: yes.
0: Wide.
1: Good word. It went astray. Little went hard down the line hitting from the right back and missed it by about a foot.
0: 20-15. That's the fifth error tonight from Champion, who's just having a monster match. 20 kills, 441, still with the 9 digs. Sir finds Bardero, Charlie on the run, a bump set. Over to Flanagan, goes down the line. It's saved once, twice, and then popped over by Marquette. Wisconsin runs the slide. It's a gust, and it's picked up defensively by Kowalski. Back row tip by Tyler, Badgers right there. Over to Flanagan, she'll swipe at one, another great defensive stop. Now Marquette with a high tip up and over. That's Doolin, who's now into the match. Right side, August. Shot good off of Kowalski. August up to 9 kills. Wisconsin 4 points away from the win.
1: Yeah, Marquette hung in there, but just kept giving Badgers pretty easy balls to run their offense at them. So it was just a matter of time. And this time it was August working hard on the slide. Got the seam in the block and banged it off a defender and out of bounds.
0: Here comes Flanagan, 13 kills tonight, a 400 hitting percentage. Right hand to the back row. Here comes Marquette. It's Tyler. Pop at Champion. There's the 10th dig. Side, August goes into the net, falls to the floor. She's up. Oh, point Wisconsin. I thought that went into the net.
1: It's hard to say. Net blocker's hands. I mean, the Marquette blocker should say, hey, I touched it or not, challenge it.
0: Oh, they're out of challenges.
1: I don't know why he's... Yeah, they blew the whistle, and Marquette wasn't even ready.
0: And an ace from Wisconsin's Audrey Flanagan.
1: Marquette was kind of putzing around over there. The coach was talking to the players were talking, but the official blew the whistle.
0: Oh, and Flanagan just served it over. Basically a free point.
1: Easy ace.
0: Tom Mendoza is giving the second referee, I feel like, an earful right now.
1: At the same time, the Marquette players didn't say, coach, we didn't touch it, challenge it. They weren't, which made me think they did touch it. But he was arguing they might have, but he was trying to stall, but it caught up to him in that case.
0: Here's Flanagan. Wisconsin up 23-15 in the fourth, trying to close it out here tonight. Overpass. First touch, August, Furbringer, high ball, left side, Travis, deep, cross court, and it's match point in Madison.
1: Yeah, the Marquette passing has just been breaking down a number of overpasses, a couple aces, a free ace that one.
0: Flanagan serving on match point in the fourth set. Leans into that one, overpass, there's a joust, there's a net touch, it's on Marquette. And Wisconsin drives right through their I-94 rivals tonight. The Badgers beat the Marquette Golden Eagles in four sets.
1: Marquette had a good first set, kind of had to wake the Badgers up. And after that, the Badgers played really well. And high hitting percentages, Champion with 20 kills. Phenomenal night for Champion. And good balanced attack.
0: Very balanced attack. And a 5-0 run ends the match tonight from Wisconsin, including, like you said, basically a free ace for Flanagan as Marquette was busy trying to discuss the last play. The whistle blew and nobody was ready for it. So Audrey Flanagan just slapped it over for an ace. All right, Wisconsin wins in four sets after dropping the first one. The Badgers win the final three sets here tonight.

0: Coming up on the post-match show, we'll run through these final numbers for you, both team and individually. We'll hear from Wisconsin's Director of Player Personnel and Analytics, Gary White. We'll hear Kelly Sheffield's post-match press conference, top plays, a whole bunch to get to. Wisconsin a winner in four over their in-state rivals. And we'll be back with the post-match show next on the Wisconsin Badgers Volleyball Radio Network.
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7: Oh my goodness!
8: Sixth-ranked Wisconsin wins another edition of the I-94 rivalry, 3-1 over in-state rival Marquette. Tonight at the Fieldhouse, the Badgers fall in set one, 25-22 to Marquette, and then Wisconsin takes the rest, 25-17, 25-19, 25-15. A double-double for Desilies champion. Happy 17th birthday, Desilies. Yesterday, 20 kills, 11 digs, 3 blocks. She had 441 tonight. Superstar in the making for the Wisconsin Badgers. Sixth-ranked Wisconsin victorious in four sets. Post-match show is underway. We go back to the Fieldhouse. John Audius and the Hall of Famer Pete Waite.
0: Wisconsin wins in four sets here tonight over Marquette. Let's take a look at the final numbers. As the Badgers drop that first set, 25-22. Marquette led by as many as five. Wisconsin hit 152 in the set. Marquette hit 194. Desilies champion started the set with four kills. Jayla August had three for Wisconsin. 12 ties in that first set, but the big point, 21 each. Marquette a quick 3-0 run that got them to set point. They went on to win. Second set, the Badgers won it 25-17. They were up by three before a 3-0 run, brought it to a 15-9 advantage, a 552 hitting percentage, their best attacking percentage as a team tonight. In the third set, a 6-0 run brought a 1-point deficit out to a 5-point lead for the Badgers, and a 4-0 run brought a 4-point lead out to a 22-14 advantage. Wisconsin hit 300 and beat Marquette in the third, 25-19. A 5-0 run in this fourth set had a 10-9 lead for Wisconsin, stretched out to 15-9. A 5-0 run at the end of the set made it a 10-point win for the Badgers, who hit 500 in the set. So overall, team numbers look like this. Marquette hits 126, 37 kills, 22 errors, 119 attacks. Wisconsin hits 369, a season high, 64 kills, 19 errors off 122 swings. Team assists, 61 for the Badgers, 37 for Marquette. Big difference there. Big difference in digs, 50 for Wisconsin, 34 for Marquette. Golden Eagles had one more block than the Badgers did at 10-9. And checking the Steinhoffels ace tracker, relaxes Steinhoffels. Eight aces from Marquette with five errors. And the Badgers had six aces tonight with 11 service errors. Wisconsin wins in four sets. We'll take a break, come back, look at the individual numbers. Coming up, we'll hear from Gary White and a Badgers player, too. That's all coming up on the post-match show next on the Wisconsin Badgers Volleyball Radio Network.
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0: It's a block party tonight at the Fieldhouse. First match show continues. John Audius and Pete Waite with you from the Fieldhouse, where the sixth-ranked Badgers are now 5-4 this season after a four-set win over their in-state rivals Marquette. Golden Eagles drop to 3-5 overall. Wisconsin now leads the all-time series with 26 wins and just one loss, and are now 14-1 against Marquette all-time in Madison. Let's take a look at the individual numbers, starting first for the Golden Eagles. Carson Tyler, we talked about the Ball State transfer, Pete, 16 kills, the most attack attempts of any player on the floor tonight with 47, had eight digs, two aces, hits a buck 70, and she was Marquette's offense.
12: Yeah, she had a wide variety of shots, very crafty. Not a big player, but got a couple blocks there also.
0: Next on the list was Tani Urich, seven kills, five errors. It's 094 for Marquette. Then it was six kills from Emma Parks off 23 swings, a buck 30 her hitting percentage. 29 assists, five digs, four kills for Marcus the setter. Schmidt had two kills and three blocks. Welge had two kills, it's minus 182 with seven blocks. Emmy Yurtz, the libero, had 10 digs, 2 aces, and 6 assists. Wisconsin was led by freshman Desilis Champion. 20 kills, 34 attacks, 5 errors, 441 hitting percentage, a career-best kills, a career high in digs with 11. This is only her third match, by the way, and she's 17. 3 blocks and an assist. Desilis Champion had a bunch, a variety of shots. She looked really comfortable tonight.
12: She did. We saw it from all over the court. And like you said, variety is, you know, whether it's right side front, right side back row, pipe back row, left side, the off-speed shots, the short tip, the long tip, a wide variety. And with 20 kills overall, a very balanced Badger attack with 13, 10, 10, 10 for the other players, and one really standout player with 20 kills and Champion.
0: Yeah, so the 34 attempts for Champion. And when you look at this leaderboard, Flanagan had 13 kills, 25 swings, four digs, and three aces. August had 10 kills, 21 attacks, so 34, 25, 21 in the attacks. 190 for August. She did have six errors, had three blocks. Ava Travis, 10 kills, 22 attempts, four errors. It's 273 with three digs and three blocks. And 10 kills from Tarno with one hitting error, a 600 hitting percentage, and six blocks for Tarno. Furbringer goes for 54 assists, six digs, and an ace and a kill. And then it was eight digs from Kristen Simon. Hoppy had two aces and two digs. And did I miss Bardero? 16 digs and three assists from the Badgers' libero, Anna Bardero. All right, Wisconsin wins in four sets. We'll take a break. Hope to hear from Badgers Director of Player Personnel and Analytics, Gary White, coming up here shortly on a Badger Player 2. Hope to have Kelly Sheffield's post-match press conference a little bit later on as well. Wisconsin, a winner in four over Marquette. More on the post-match show next on the Wisconsin Badgers Volleyball Radio Network.
13: Ooh, listen to that. 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So Wisconsin is raising the bar on the court, on the ice, and in healthcare.

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8: Wisconsin Badgers post-match show underway on the Wisconsin Badgers Volleyball Radio Network. We plan on hearing Kelly Sheffield's post-match press conference. No guarantees on that one yet. It's a fluid situation as of right now. Meanwhile, we will have top plays a little bit later on with Jesse Nelson, and we're still waiting for Gary White to join us with a Badgers player too. So, Pete, you mentioned the spread-out offense, and I went through it. In case you missed it in the last segment, the attempts look like this. For the Wisconsin offense from Charlie Furbringer. Champion with 34, Flanagan with 25, August with 21, Travis had 22, and Tarno had 15. And you talked about what that does to the other team's defense. When you see those numbers and you're looking, okay, how do you defend Wisconsin? If that happens for the Badgers, what's that like?
9: Well, normally you have a scouting report and you're able to pick out one or two, at most three, players who – are going to get a vast majority of the balls. But when you have four or five coming at you, your head's spinning over there.
8: Hi. Here we go. We'll give this to Isabel Hoppe, and we'll talk a little bit with the Badger setter. Can you hear us, Isabel?
10: Yes, I can.
8: Okay, there we go. Well, congratulations on the victory for your team. Your team wins it in four over the in-state rival Marquette Golden Eagles. What stood out the most to you?
10: I mean, it's pretty obvious. We got Desley's champion back there. Her first game in the field house, and she went off. That's what stood out to me.
8: Yeah. I mean, the variety of shots is what stood out to me with her. She just has – she can do a bunch of different shots for every type of situation.
10: Yes, yeah. I mean, she has obviously – she works the court. She can do – she doesn't just score on big swings, which I think is really helpful. She has that off speed. And so to be able to play with the defenders like that – hard swing, shallow shot, like that's incredible.
8: Yeah, for you, you have a career high behind the service line with two aces. Can you talk about your approach when you get out there on the court to serve?
10: Yeah, I'm going back with an attack mode. We talk about that sometimes. Like, my best serve is when I'm in attack mode and I'm attacking space on the court. And so I'm really just trying to get the other team out of system. And then, sometimes aces come with that, but...
9: Tell us about your technique, actually, with your serve, because even during the match tonight, I mentioned to the listeners that you spin the ball and then hit the ball. Most people would dead toss the ball and contact it. Where did you learn that, or how do you – and you really have a solid floater when you do serve it. Mm-hmm. So where did you learn that, and what do you think about it?
10: Yeah, I mean, I grew up watching a lot of setters, but Rachel Fairbanks does that serve, and that was – it always stood out to me because I'd never seen anyone do it before. But whenever I was like – I saw that, I was like, oh, I want to try that. And so I did, and what I found is that if you spin it, if you hit it at the right spot, on the right timing, you can hit it harder, And something about the way that you hit it off of a spin, it creates more float, I think, in my opinion. So ever since I figured that out a couple years ago, I've just been doing it since.
8: I was going to say, how long did it take you to kind of master that from seeing it for the first time and trying it out?
10: Yeah, I mean, well, I used to have a topspin serve, and I couldn't do that anymore because I have a little bit of a back injury. But I knew I wanted to do like kind of like a hybrid, I guess. So not a full spin, but something that's a little bit easier on my back. So like I would say, it's honestly, I didn't think it was that hard because I had done a topspin serve for so long that I was kind of used to spinning it. So I picked up on it pretty fast, I would say.
8: You know, one of the things Pete and I were talking about before you came up here was just the way the offense was spread out tonight with the number of attempts, that five players having 15 or more attempts, all separated. You know, 34 is the high, 15 is the low. As a setter, when you see those type of numbers spread out, what do you think about what that means for your team's offense?
10: Well, it means everything. I mean, Charlie's ability to spread out the ball is exactly what we need, and especially our hitters are so good that we can do that, and that helps so much because, I mean, the blockers never know where we're going. Like, you can go outside, right side, middle, and you're going to get a kill.
8: All right, well, congratulations on the victory. One more non-conference match left, believe it or not, and then the Big Ten starts. But thanks, Isabel.
10: Yep, thank you.
8: That's Isabel Hoppe on the post-match show as Wisconsin wins here in four sets. Why don't we just put the headset on with Gary, and we'll talk to Gary coming up right now. We'll keep it right here and talk to Wisconsin's Director of Player Personnel and Analytics, Gary White. 20 kills from Desilis champion tonight, Gary. 441, 11 digs. And the thing that stood out to me is just she has a variety of shots. How'd you see what Desilis was doing?
11: Exactly what you were saying there. I thought she mixed up her shots really, really well. I think as kind of the things that we saw kind of the first 2 weeks of just getting her feet wet, getting kind of into the game and kind of get a flow for that. But tonight I thought she did a really good job of mixing up a variety of depths, which makes it really tough. I thought that left back had a lot of work to do because she was trying to dig the hard swings that Des has, but also then Des started mixing in some of those short tips, and it just keeps you a little bit more off balance. She does a really good job of kind of gathering her feet underneath the ball when she's kind of a little bit out of system, which is really good. It's something you try to teach your attackers to do, is get your body underneath in a good position so that ball's over top of your attacking shoulder rather than outside of it. So I thought she did a really good job there. I thought Charlie found her in good situations to help her be successful. So I thought overall kind of just the full game picture stuff, pretty good stuff.
9: Let's continue on with Charlie and just her ability to know when someone's hot, when they're not, when to go to them, when to go back to them, when to spread it out. And obviously you don't have a balanced offense without a setter making those kind of decisions throughout the match, not just the beginning, but as it's happening. So just talk about her level and her thought process, all of that.
11: Yeah, I was sitting in on the setter scout session with Lauren and the three setters and Kelly, and just trying to see what the philosophy would be for tonight's match. And I thought Charlie did a really good job of executing kind of what we wanted to do. We thought there'd be some openings in the middle third, kind of especially in transition. And so we had a lot of one-on-one in the back row attack. So I thought there were some good openings there. We had some good swings on the slide. Their blocker started to line up well when the ball was kind of a little bit more on what we would call an eye, an inside side versus the wide one. And so we started a variety of moving that around so the left front blockers couldn't get into the same rhythm over again. And I thought our outsides as the match evolved got better. I thought early on we were kind of just hitting balls that were on their way down and kind of hitting it low into the left hand of the block. And so we started to get better at getting our feet to it, going and taking it high, working up in the fingertips of the block rather than down kind of at the elbows. So I thought as the match wore on, those things got better, which comes from your setter being able to identify the good situations to get the hitters involved, and then the attackers being able to take good swings when it's available.
8: If you want me to do math on the fly, I will. But Ava Travis, I thought over the last few matches she had, let's see, over her last three matches, 42 kills and 13 hitting errors for Ava Travis. That number, that hitting percentage number, starting to go in the right direction.
11: Yeah, she's always had a pretty high kill percentage. Then that's one of the things that she's still doing. She's doing a good job of getting her feet to it and going and taking it high. I think the second part to her game is she's been a higher error percentage kid between errors and blocks. And what you're talking about there, the first couple weeks we were seeing that. But I think as she's evolved and her working with Britt and some different ideas of ways to work the court in a different way, I think you're starting to see that error and block percentage start to come down, and her hitting percentage. It just keeps climbing because of that. And that's what you want to do as an attacker, just evolve your game. All right, what kind of shots am I good at? What do I know is kind of my back pocket, my best shot? But then how do I work off of that? And so if my best shot is a line shot, how do I open up the line, whether that's working the tool shot or the short tip to make sure that line digger can't be

0: in the right position? Is it kind of working different things, whether that's a go all the way out the antenna or coming inside on a rip and trying to mess with that right front blocker? And that's what we try to teach, is to develop our game so we've got multiple avenues, ways to score, to create a really tough matchup for defenses to scout.
1: Let's talk about defense and Bardero, and just talk about her and how she is all over the opposing setter. And anytime she's near the net, the opposing setter, she was standing there waiting for some dumps.
0: Yeah, she did a really good job of taking the scouting report and executing on it. And that's one of the things we had talked about, is when they split their attackers with the left side hitting a go and their middle coming back behind on the slide, the setter, her setter attack was to the middle third. And when Anna was reading that, she was seeing it. And I think earlier, maybe 2 weeks ago, when we were talking about a setter that was active, she would get really tight inside that 10-foot line and just kind of get over-anxious to it. Today, I thought she did a really good job getting her eyes in the right place, being able to be on her lead foot, then be able to just run through it when it happens rather than feel like you've got to be really, really tight. And I thought we did a really good job of picking up those balls and kind of made them have to rethink kind of how they wanted to use the setter attack when they were having a tough time scoring behind with their middles. So I thought Anna did a really good job, and I think she established it right away. I think the first setter attack she picked up easy, and we were in a full offensive transition, and that was really good from her. And so I really enjoyed how that went throughout this match.
2: Well, congratulations on the victory, Gary. Thanks for the time.
0: Thank you, guys.
2: All right, that's Wisconsin's Director of Player Personnel and Analytics, Gary White. Wisconsin a winner in 4 over Marquette. One more break, and we'll wrap things up here from the Fieldhouse, but the post-match show will continue with Jesse Nelson as well. But one more break, wrapping it up at the Fieldhouse next on the Wisconsin Badgers Volleyball Radio Network.
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2: Number 6 Wisconsin beats Marquette tonight in 4 sets, and with the win, the Badgers are now 5-4 this season, with one more non-conference match left on the schedule. That's it, people. And then the Big Ten season starts. Tomorrow night, it's Milwaukee at 7 o'clock here at the Fieldhouse. John Audius and Pete Waite with you. We're going to wrap up this portion of the post-match show. Pete, as we look back in this one, what are your final thoughts from the match tonight?
1: The Badgers built from the first set on to the end, where they just built their momentum, where they were kind of, like I said, punched in the nose early, and they were shocked that Marquette stood up to them and got a set off of them at all. But then from then on, they just steadied their game, and it was Marquette who was on their heels the rest of the way. So it was really nice to see such a great balanced offense and champion to show us what kind of player she is and can be.
2: Yeah, they really turned it on with allowing 17, 19, and 15 points across the final three sets from Marquette. And the Badgers hit a team-high 369, and

0: the new birthday girl, Destiny's champion, just turned 17 yesterday. 20 kills, 441, 11 digs. I'm really excited. Now, listen, I don't want to get too excited over one match against Marquette, but this is the lineup that I think Badger fans are waiting to see. This is the lineup that Kelly's talked about, opening that middle third. That's what Gary told us, too. When you got Jayla Gust on the court, you got Destiny's champion. Now the left side hitters are getting a little bit more open shots. This is the offense that hopefully can perhaps be the lineup that Wisconsin takes the rest of the way this season. Of course, maybe even working Grace Egan in whenever her back injury says it's good to go.
1: And this is what the coaching staff worked on and planned for throughout the course of the preseason, because they knew they had a lot of talent, top and bottom, the whole roster. But they've got to solidify things before Big Ten play, so there gets to be some chemistry. But also remember, there's a bit of a switch here with Egan being out and being injured, that had she been here, then it would have been a little bit different lineup, but still even deeper. But at the same time, this was a pretty strong look tonight.
0: Yeah, I would have liked that lineup with Egan, too. I like this lineup here tonight. Champion leads the way with 20 kills. Season high, 369 hitting percentage for the Badgers, who are now 5-4. All right, that's going to do it for myself and Pete Wade, saying so long here from the UW Fieldhouse tonight on this portion of the post-match show. But keep it right here, because Jesse Nelson keeps it chugging along back in the studio in Madison with more of the post-match show coming up next on the Wisconsin Badgers Volleyball Radio Network.
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8: Post-match show continues in the Everlight Solar Studio at ESPN Madison. I'm Jesse Nelson. The sixth-ranked Wisconsin Badgers take down the Marquette Golden Eagles in four sets tonight. Wisconsin improves to 5-4 on the season, over 500. That's nice to see. Marquette falls to 3-5. Golden Eagles are still projected to finish third in the Big East this year. They have been an NCAA tournament team the last number of years. They have won a match in the NCAA tournament each of the last 4 years, advancing twice to the Sweet 16. Wisconsin's been to the Sweet 16 every year that Kelly Sheffield's been the head coach in Madison. And the Badgers got off to a rocky start tonight. Marquette won the first set, and they did so in a pretty dominant fashion. They outhit Wisconsin 194 to 152 in that first set. They had more digs than Wisconsin. They had more blocks than Wisconsin. The Badgers committed more errors on the attack than Marquette did in the first set. It just seemed like everything was out of sorts as the Golden Eagles took set one 25-22. Then in set two, Wisconsin really turned it around, hitting 592 as a team in that second

0: for the first time this season. Marquette was up 6-5 early, but the turning point in this match for good was a 6-0 Wisconsin run. They went up 11-6. Marquette took a timeout. In that run, Audrey Flanagan, the freshman, had two aces behind the service line. Jayla August had a solo block. She had a really nice, nifty kill that helped Wisconsin pull away. They ultimately take set 3, 25-19, and then it was cruising to the finish line at that point, and it was the Desilies champion show. 25-15, Wisconsin takes the fourth and final set. A double-double for Desilies champion in the week in which she celebrated her 17th birthday. 20 kills, 11 digs, 3 blocks. She hit 441 tonight. What a night for Desilies champion. A star has arrived for the Wisconsin Badgers here in 2026. And I think most notably, you see Jayla August playing the entire match tonight. Desilies champion, the star with 20 kills. Isabel Hoppe, the freshman, had a couple of aces behind the service line. She talked with John in the post-match. She was feeling pretty good tonight. Audrey Flanagan had a nice night. Charlie Furbringer just doing her thing like she always does. Like, amazing night. I think 56 assists she ended up having on the night. Like, just everybody all around. This was the most complete performance it felt like we've seen from the Wisconsin Badgers here in 2026. Now, granted, it's a non-conference, non-ranked opponent in Marquette, who's projected to finish third in the Big East, but it still felt really good to see a full-throttle Wisconsin offense. And remember, Grace Egan still not part of the mix tonight as well. Sixth-ranked Wisconsin victorious. They improve to 5-4 on the season, and a chance to try and do it again tomorrow night with the Milwaukee Panthers coming to the Fieldhouse. We'll get to our top plays of the night. That's still to come as the post-match show continues next on the Wisconsin Badgers Volleyball Radio Network.
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0: Sixth-ranked Wisconsin wins it in four sets tonight on the Wisconsin Badgers Volleyball Radio Network over in-state rival Marquette. Marquette won the first set 25-22 tonight at the Fieldhouse, and the Badgers take the rest 25-17, 25-19, and 25-15. Wisconsin out-hitting Marquette 369 to 126 in the match tonight en route to the victory. The Badgers now 5-4 on the season. Marquette falls to 3-5. Wisconsin volleyball fans, you can hear the insights from head coach Kelly Sheffield every week during the season. Don't miss the Kelly Sheffield Show, hosted by John Audius and the all-time winningest coach in Wisconsin volleyball history. 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

0: My name is Jesse Nelson. I'm here in the Everlight Solar Studio at ESPN Madison as our post-match show continues. Hope you're having a safe drive home. Get home before the rain starts to hit us tomorrow night. Ooh, it looks like it's going to be tough tomorrow. Make sure Wisconsin makes quick business of Milwaukee tomorrow night if you're a fan heading over to the Fieldhouse so you can get home before the torrential downpour that's due to hit downtown Madison. How about a downpour of top plays tonight? There were so many to choose from. Let's get right to them.
1: Number three.
0: Isabel Hoppe had two aces behind the service line tonight. She was the guest with John and Pete on the post-match show, and she has the third best play of the night.
2: It's really interesting. She spins and then pops.
3: And that one's down for an ace. A spin, a pop, and an ace from Hoppe.
0: If you missed Isabel Hoppe with John and Pete after the match, she explained her technique on that serve with the spin and the pop. She got two aces on the night. Check out the Steinhoffels ace tracker. Relax, it's Steinhoffels. Isabel Hoppe now up to five total on the season. We have a new player atop the leaderboard, Audrey Flanagan, with three aces tonight. Now with 11 on the season, leading all Wisconsin Badgers. That's a check of the Steinhoffels ace tracker. Relax, it's Steinhoffels.
1: Number two.
0: Speaking of which, Audrey Flanagan's second ace in set three, part of a 6-0 run, is our second best play of the night.
3: Here comes Flanagan to serve. Down for an ace. The pass is from Marquette. Back out the way. That was the wrong move. Ace Flanagan.
0: Nice night for Audrey Flanagan. Three service aces, four digs. She had 13 kills, second on the team behind Destiny's champion. Nice night for the freshman, Audrey Flanagan, with our number two play of the night. That leaves
1: number one.
0: It was Destiny's champion's night. 20 kills, and she's 17 years old. Here's how number 20 sounded.
3: A shot dug by Simon, and champion from the back row took something off of it. It drops down. That's 20 kills for the 17-year-old freshman tonight.
0: Happy birthday, Destiny's champion. She was 16 last time we were on the air. She's 17 years old now, and she tore it up tonight, leading all players in kills in this match. Destiny's champion, 20 kills, 11 digs. She hit 441 tonight. Incredible stat line for Destiny's champion. Oh, yeah, she had three blocks, too. We could have chosen a couple of the blocks she was in as some of our top plays of the night as well. Could have been all Destiny's if we wanted to, but it was a real team effort tonight. Everybody in on it, but as you heard Isabel Hoppe say on the post-match show with John and Pete, Destiny's champion is what stood out in tonight's match. 20 kills, 11 digs, three blocks, hitting 441. Happy birthday yesterday, number 17 for Destiny's champion. Those are your top plays of the night. Sixth-ranked Wisconsin defeats Marquette in four sets tonight at the Fieldhouse. We'll get you set for tomorrow's in-state rivalry with the Milwaukee Panthers. That's coming up next to close out this edition of Wisconsin Badgers Volleyball on the Wisconsin Badgers Volleyball Radio Network.

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3: 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I'm Jesse Nelson. 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
3: Unfortunately, we will not be able to hear from head coach Kelly Sheffield tonight following Wisconsin's win over Marquette. We hope that we'll be able to do so tomorrow night when Wisconsin plays host to the Milwaukee Panthers at the Fieldhouse. 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The sixth-ranked Wisconsin Badgers, now 5-4 on this season. They'll play host to Milwaukee, the final non-conference match of 2026 in the regular season. Then the Big Ten opener next week against ranked Oregon Thursday night at the Fieldhouse next week. Wisconsin then goes on the road. Tough one right away on the opening weekend to face the Purdue Boilermakers. So again, Wisconsin will face Oregon next week Thursday. They'll face Purdue the following Sunday, but it's the Milwaukee Panthers that they're going to face tomorrow night at the Fieldhouse. 7 o'clock first serve. Pre-match show starts at 6:30 here on the Wisconsin Badgers Volleyball Radio Network. 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They'll be back at it tomorrow night. For our executive producer, Ryan Wollersheim, here in the Everlight Solar Studio at ESPN Madison, and everyone along our network affiliates at 620 WTMJ and 1430 ESPN Beaver Dam. My name is Jesse Nelson. We'll see you back here tomorrow night for the non-conference regular season finale, Wisconsin and Milwaukee. It's Wisconsin night tomorrow night at the Fieldhouse. Come prepared. Thanks for joining us this evening on Wisconsin. This has been the Wisconsin Badgers Volleyball Radio Network.
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7: Senators scrambling to push through a law for a so-called kill switch.
8: We've got this risk out there that we know
7: is real. To stop rogue AI in its tracks.
8: One of these models becoming the Terminator.
9: You compared this moment to the Terminator. Why isn't there more urgency to get something done?
8: I don't know.
7: But Republican Senator Rand Paul blocking
10: Congress
7: that bill.
10: Hastily, Congress risks killing innovation and setting this technology back decades.
7: Saying they need more time.
6: In Michigan, an F-16 fighter jet crashed to the ground.
11: Interestingly,
12: F-16 from the Texas Air National Guard was on a training mission when it crashed this afternoon in rural Blair Township outside Traverse City. Fortunately, the pilot safely ejected.
6: ABC's Martha Raddatz. A judge has now ordered the White House to give 30 days notice if President Trump orders a demolition of the Kennedy Center. Photos last night captured the president looking at a poster board on Air Force One titled Kennedy Center Demolished.

0: Scientists now believe that Tyrannosaurus rex was a warm-blooded dinosaur. Researcher Robert Eagle said this analysis confirms the T-Rex could likely roam much bigger regions of the Earth than previously thought.
1: Interestingly, from that result, we were actually able to show that basically the whole of North America, even the sort of more tropical equatorial regions, but also the very high Arctic.
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0: France's Interior Ministry confirms to ABC News that a 35-year-old police officer was arrested last month suspected of planning a terror attack. A new synthetic opioid considered stronger than fentanyl linked to a teen's death.
4: 4 suspected drug dealers in San Francisco are under arrest after the death of a 16-year-old boy. Police say he's a first known victim linked to a new synthetic opioid, so new that drug test kits cannot pick it up. San Francisco Mayor Daniel Lorry.
5: The medical examiner found cyclophosphamide in the teenager's system, a new synthetic opioid even more powerful than fentanyl.
4: The teen was found by his mother in his bedroom with black fluid coming out of his nose and mouth. Health officials say Narcan should still work to reverse overdoses if caught in time. Alex Stone, ABC News.
0: The United Nations General Assembly gets underway in New York next week. Mayor Zoran Mamdani says there are no known specific or credible threats.
6: New Yorkers can expect to see a visible increase in officers deployed across our city, as well as a heightened police presence surrounding the United Nations building.
0: There is a flight restriction around the UN during the General Assembly that also applies to drones. The Los Angeles Dodgers clinched their 5th consecutive NL West title and 13th in 14 seasons with an 8-2 win over the Cincinnati Reds. The 2-time defending World Series champions are still chasing the NL's top seed, currently held by the Milwaukee Brewers. Dave Packer, ABC News.
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12: your life and money. If you want to get involved, the number is 888-825-5225. Brittany from New York is on the line. Hey, Brittany. How can John and I help out today?
13: You?
12: We're doing good.
13: Awesome. So I just have a quick question. I have about $20,000 saved. I have $34,000 in debt. I had a couple contractors come into my home that I own outright and say that it's not structurally sound. And I'm wondering if I should use the $20,000 for a down payment for a mortgage, or if I should use equity on my loan and pay the debt off with the $20,000.
12: Tell me what your goals were. Were you in the market for a house before you found out about your foundation? Or were...
13: I was not.
12: Okay.
13: Nope.
12: What's so the structural damage is so bad that you're thinking there's no way to ever fix this, and even if they do,
13: yeah.
12: I won't feel good about it?
13: Yeah, that's pretty much it. But also, it would take almost as much money to fix it as it would to finance. So what I'm going to look at is putting a new house, like, right on my land.
12: That's what you want to do. You want to buy, you want to leave this house as it is. Build another house on your current land. Did I understand that?
13: Yep.
12: Okay. Tell me the value of what you have. Like, how many acres is it? Tell me all that. What's the current house worth?
13: Oh, sure. Right now it's 1.99 acres, so just under two. And the house now is assessed for $72,000.
12: Got you. And it would cost $72,000 to fix it.
13: Basically said that they're not even comfortable putting windows in. That's what the contractor came for, was to change out my windows. It's very old. It was uh-huh. built in 1980.
12: Uh-huh. Wow. Okay, so you leave that property there. It just becomes what, vacant? Or are you going to, like, what's the plan? No one else is going to buy it?
13: Demolish it. Yep. We would demolish okay. that, but have the new house right on the land.
12: Okay, and the new house will cost how much?
13: Turnkey, they said $122,000.
12: So I go back to this, and I want to make sure I'm not missing it. I'm looking at John's eyes through the camera too, and I think he's got the same look as me. You're okay with completely walking away from a $72,000 home, that something you paid for that's worth $72,000, and just going, you want to know what? I'm done. I'm not going to do anything to salvage this. I'm just starting fresh.
13: I had two contractors come in and look, and they said that it would be about $90,000 to $100,000 to fix everything that was wrong with it, from the foundation to the windows to my front door to the moisture that's being let in.
14: How long have you lived in this house?
13: So we've lived in it my whole life, and I'm 31.
12: Okay, and what'd you buy it for? What did you put into this house? How much money?
14: Did somebody give it to you?
12: Yeah.
13: Yeah. So we got in a car accident. My dad used my settlement to buy the home.
12: Okay, and what did he buy it for? Since it was your settlement money,
13: he bought it for $25,000.
12: Okay,
14: so the 2 acres is worth that.
13: Yes.
14: At least, right? And what kind of home?
13: Yep.
14: This isn't a judgment question. This is just.
13: It's a mobile home.
14: What kind of home are you going to build for $120,000?
13: So they call it stick built. It's a modular.
12: So we're trading the mobile home. The mobile home is the one with all the issues, and you're building a modular home instead. Understood.
13: Yes.
14: Okay.
12: Okay. And let me just ask, the mobile home, since it's mobile, can it be sold to someone else?
13: I never thought of that.
12: Can it be moved off the lot and given or, sold to someone else?
13: Yes, it could.
12: Okay, so let's start there. We're not going to just demolish it and leave every dollar on the table.
14: Even if you get $2,500
12: right.
14: for the trailer.
12: Like, yes.
14: I don't know what that stuff's worth.
13: Oh, that's true. I didn't even think of that.
12: Okay, I love the direction we're going. So let's make that call and say, hey, we don't want to live in this mobile home anymore. It's not worth the fix, but let's sell it for parts, sell it for pieces. Whoever wants to take it off the lot can take it. And then okay. I just want to make sure that you're making a good choice with the next house.
13: Right.
12: Of what it is.
13: Yeah, we've looked around the area, maybe like 7 or 8 different, what they're called is like the manufacturer retailing, mm-hmm. and this one was like the nicest built for the

0: value because I am a single mom.
1: Okay.
0: So I'm not.
2: My concern for you is that you end up in the exact same spot you're in.
1: I agree with John. I wonder what's keeping you on this exact land, on this exact lot. Is there a better housing opportunity out there for you?
0: Everything around our area is, I would say, I've looked at different houses, about 210 plus, and they're still fixer-uppers.
1: Mm-hmm. But they're freestanding, and they're what I'll call traditional homes, right?
0: Yes.
2: I'm worried that you're going to build a modular home for $120,000, and the day you get handed the keys, it's going to start going down in value.
1: Yes.
2: And
0: okay.
2: I
0: didn't think of that.
2: If that's the case, because those type of homes generally go down in value. And so I would rather you rent a place that you can walk away from, that somebody else is responsible for all the repairs and everything.
1: Yes.
2: It too, you're handing money to somebody else and you're not quote unquote building equity. But the moment you put $125,000 into this new modular home, it's going to be going down in value too. And so I'd rather you I'd rather you not be chained to something going down in value. If something's gonna, it's not, renting is not going down in value, but I'd rather you at least retain your autonomy, your freedom. Somebody else can fix that sink. It's their sink.
1: And let's talk about the other part of what John is saying, which I love his idea, because then it frees you up. If you go somewhere in town and rent for a while with your kid or your kids, now you can have the $20,000 to clear up your debt. And you can start this whole thing fresh and go, okay, I'm going to take 19 of this 20. I'm going to pay off the debt that I have, that along with some extra cash from working extra.
2: I'm going to sell the trailer, and then we're going to be debt-free.
1: I'm going to sell the trailer. I'll be totally debt-free, and I may be renting, but I don't have the extra expense of keeping up land and keeping up a roof and the windows and the AC.
0: Right.
1: And I can spend this time really saving up a down payment for something that's a traditional house that goes up in value, and I earn equity in it when I buy it. And I love that for you, because that gives you so much stability. Because I think that's what you're reaching for, is like the next safe space. And I think that's why you're moving towards it so quickly. But I actually, I agree with John.
2: And maybe hang on to your land. If you've got paid for dirt, 2 acres in New York, maybe keep it if you can. Like, I'm not saying you have to go run and sell it. It's probably.
0: Yeah, I definitely would hold on to the land because I love the location.
1: Yeah,
2: that's awesome.
0: Another thing that's keeping me here is my girls can go out and ride their four-wheelers, and we don't have neighbors,
1: all of that.
2: Incredible. But choose freedom. Don't choose yet another chain and another anchor. Choose freedom. And that's going to look different than the world tells us.
1: Yeah. Brittany, thank you for the call, and thank you for taking the time to walk through those details with us, because we want you to move from this place of, feeling insecurity with your home. Your home is supposed to be a safe space for you, and I think that you were trying to get there, and it was really nice to walk with you to get you to that safe space. So thank you for sharing.

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1: Hey guys, Dave Ramsey here. 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
10: All right, back to the phone lines we go. We got Brian, who's in Flint, Michigan. Hey, Brian, how can John and I help?
11: Yeah, I had a question for you. When I was younger, I stumbled upon Dave Ramsey, you know, learned about them. Thank you very much for all of the advice that I've been given through reading the books and things over the years. Now I've turned 50, and I feel like I'm kind of out of direction if I just kind of, you know, keep doing what I'm doing, which is kind of on cruise control, not really at the moment actively involved in my retirement, or should I get more serious and be very aggressive, probably retire another 10 or 15 years and just make sure I'm set up for the right path forward here.
10: I love that question. What happens? What is the state of affairs as it sits today?
11: Okay.
12: So I have a new house that I built 2 years ago. It's fully paid off. I've got about $2.5 million in retirement accounts. I've got a couple hundred thousand in savings, and just but I'm not really doing anything. It's just it's sitting there. It's just I'm not really actively watching it doing anything. It just
10: what's it, it's invested, isn't it?
12: So, yeah, it's invested.
10: What's
12: but
10: the rate
12: I don't
10: of return?
12: Like,
10: what are you getting on it every year?
12: It's usually around about 11 or 12%.
10: Oh, amazing. But, what more can you ask for?
0: Brian, what do you you're a multimillionaire with a paid off house. You're winning.
12: I feel that way. I don't know. You're right. In some, it sounds that way, but it doesn't feel that way. I don't know if that's weird.
0: What does that mean? Paint me a picture of it doesn't feel that way.
12: Well, I got 4 kids, 2 are in college. Everything's going well, but I just always feel that, okay, well, I feel it, you know, things are okay, you know, as far as paying bills, things like that, putting money away, but I just not really actively doing anything. If I should be working with an advisor or doing something different or just, you know, it's working and just keep doing what works and not change anything.
10: It's almost like you don't believe that you've achieved this thing that most people never achieve.
12: I grew up very poor, and
0: I was about to ask you that question.
12: My early part of my life.
0: I was about to ask you that question because you have a GPS pin in your nervous system that remembers what it's like to not know if you're going to.

0: grocery money. And so I want you to think of it this way. Every time you get you look at that account and you get nervous, or one of your kids is like, "Hey, Dad, I need another $50," and you your chest seizes up on you, even though you have a couple of million dollars just burning money behind you, just growing behind you.
1: Yeah.
0: You know what I mean? I want you to make a fist and put it in the middle of your chest and say, "Thank you for trying to take care of me," to your body. Just make peace with it. It has a lived experience of, we may not have lights this month. And feel that thing, and then go on and keep doing the next right thing, which you're doing. The what you're going to get yourself into is you're going to start chasing a feeling, a sensation. And that's when people end up way over their skis. Doing crypto stuff. Like they start seeking to feel alive in their own skin by playing dumb games with money. And there's a jillion people out there who want to sell you something and try to take, are happy to take your money in a panic state, in a state of searching for a feeling. What what you don't have a psychology for is peace. Enough. Right?
1: Okay.
0: It's let me ask you this.
1: Agree.
0: You're 50, you said?
1: Yeah, I just turned 50.
0: All right. How old is your youngest child?
1: He's 12.
0: 12, okay. So you have a kid in college and a kid in 12.
1: You have two in college now and two in middle school. So
0: nice. Nice. So I want you, so that's 8 years. Awesome.
1: Yeah.
0: I want you to sit down. Are you still married?
1: Yeah. Yep.
0: Do you and your spouse still
1: married for a long time?
0: Still like each other?
2: That's a real question.
0: Okay. No, I mean, I'm not playing. I wouldn't have a job if everybody who'd been married a long time still liked each other. I want you and your wife. I want you and your wife. I want you to do the planning. That means I want you to get the babysitters. Mm-hmm. Or if they're 12 and they're old enough and they won't burn the house down, they can stay, great. I want you to get reservations somewhere. And I want you to take your wife out. And I just want y'all to have the nicest, funnest, warmest time dreaming about the day you both turn 60.
1: Okay.
0: What do you want that to feel like? Where do y'all want to be? Because y'all are going to be empty nesters. Right? And so what do you want that reality to be? And then you simply reverse engineer. Because what I hear is is a 50-year-old man who's doing everything right but is slowly starting to lose the life in his own skin. And so for you at 50, what hobbies do you have? What friends are you doing? What adventures are you going on? What wild things are you waking your 12-year-olds up and taking ice cream in their pocket after they're already in bed? Like what rambunctious wild things are you and your wife doing when the kids are in bed? Like, where are you getting life from? Because I don't want you to go searching for that excitement, that sense of vibrancy through playing with your money, because, bro, you are winning. As much as anyone could be winning these days, you are on the path.
1: Okay. That's good to hear. I think I needed that. So, and that advice is fantastic. So thank you very much.
2: That's good.
0: Go ahead.
1: I definitely needed that. No, I said I definitely needed that because I feel that you're right. Maybe I start chasing or doing or trying something and make a big mistake. And that's what I was worried could happen if I didn't.
2: Yeah, it's okay to be done in one area and tie a bow on it and move on to the next thing and be like, all right, I did that. And be done with it and move on. And honestly, Brian, you know, you're not alone in this. I think that there's certain people who walk the plan that we teach. They walk through the 7 baby steps and they really love the feeling of being told who they are. You gain kind of an identity when you start walking the baby steps. It's like, okay, I'm in baby step 2. I am baby step 4. I am building wealth. And you're starting to get an identity from that. It makes you feel like every morning you get a purpose of what you're doing with your money. And then you hit baby step 7. And it's like, I'm looking around for somebody to tell me what my next step is. I'm looking around to see what the next thing is. Where's my next identity? Ramsey, what do I need to do? Y'all
0: and
2: are
0: Brian,
2: looking at
0: us. You're all grown up now, man. You get to choose.
2: Well, you know what? Bat this around with me because I will say this, Brian and John. I've been thinking about this because I get this we get this call a lot. And I do think there are some things practically that you can do and that you should be doing. Number one, you've won with money. You should find someone to teach and mentor.
0: Yeah.
2: You need to find somebody to pass this information down to and be active in that. We have Financial Peace University. You can teach that. You can lead that. You can coordinate that class. I also think, like John said, you need to go somewhere. You need to travel.
0: Have some fun.
2: Go someplace you've never gone before. And by the way, these are all things that you wash, rinse, and repeat. You do it once, you turn around and do it again so it never ends. Travel somewhere new. You've got the money. You should be going someplace brand new every year for sure. Now's the time I think you should be prioritizing your health. If you've gone through
0: health
2: life.
0: Health is wealth.
2: Yes, thank you. And you haven't been prioritizing your physical health, your mental health, your relational health. Let's start focusing on that. That's a huge, your spiritual health.
0: Get your blood work done.
2: Yes.
0: Go see who you need to see.
2: Yes.
0: We're in a little sliver of history when there's some of the most amazing specialists on certain things.
2: Absolutely.
0: Go see the folks, man. So that when you're 60, when you're 70, if one of the things you dream about is, I want to go hiking.
2: Yes,
0: you can do it. I'm going to get my knees and my hips and my weight and my heart right so that when I'm 70, I can roll around with my grandkids and me and your mom. We're going off to the woods, right?
2: Yeah. And you go to another great point, which a lot of people hit the point where he is 50 years old, which is also the time kids are going off to college, and you're looking at your spouse going, who the heck are you?
0: I don't know who you are anymore.
2: Yes.
0: That's right.
2: That's a wonderful time to really lean in with your spouse and on that relational kind of health tip. So there's so many things that you can do. The other thing on my list is start defining your legacy.
0: Yeah.
2: Like, what do you want people to say about you when you're off this earth? And let's start investing and pouring into that with intentionality.
0: Let me throw this out there, and this is for Brian and those of us who grew up with not very much. It's easy to want our kids to, quote unquote, never feel what we felt. And that becomes an undefined goal. And we've taken calls where people have $20 million and it doesn't feel like enough.
2: Uh-huh.
0: So get a dollar amount that you think in your head you want to leave to your kids one day. And when you hit that line, breathe.
2: That's it.
0: That's the word enough. You're good. You're doing a great job, Brian.

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10: 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Hey, Sam, what's going on?
11: Hi, thank you guys for having me, first off. I appreciate it.
10: Yeah,
12: you got
10: bet.
12: It, man. What's up?
11: So I'm having a little bit of a dilemma here. I'm kind of in the middle. My parents are going through a divorce, and my dad both of his parents passed away, unfortunately, in this process, and he ran into a large sum of money, about $1 million, and my mom is pretty much completely flat broke. They're currently living together in their house. They only owe about $20,000 on it, and they also have my little brother who's just about to turn 13, so that kind of complicates things a little bit. I'm just trying to figure out how I can get it to where both of

0: them end up in a better financial situation and can kind of move on from all this, because right now they're just kind of playing house, and my mom has no real plan as to try to get out, and I can't really convince her to get the wheels rolling, I guess.
1: Well, let me tell you, Sam, here's the thing. You've got one move and one move only, and that is to get out of the middle of this.
2: Mm-hmm. How old are you, right. Sam?
0: I'm 27.
2: Okay.
1: They've made it clear through their actions they don't want your opinion. They don't care really what you have to say about stuff. And they're grown-ups. And even if they're acting like children, they're doing what they're doing. You get to decide who you're going to be. But you 27-year-olds don't just find themselves in the middle of their parents' divorce. They get dragged into the middle of it. And your job as a 27-year-old is to stand up strong and firm and say, I love both of you. You're both my mom and dad. I'm not getting in the middle of y'all throwing crayons at each other in the sandbox.
0: Yeah, I'm a lot more on my dad's side here, but I think more than anything, I'm just trying to, I don't know. I'm trying to figure out how to get it to where
1: you can't.
0: My dad really just listens to me.
1: He won't. He won't. Unless you look him in the eye and say, Dad, I love you, and I care about you, and I can see this situation from a different perspective. If you want my perspective, I'm willing to give it to you. But you right. constantly badgering your dad, hey, you need to be and you should be. All you're driving a wedge between y'all's relationship when really what he needs more than anything is just somebody he can trust and lean on.
2: Does he have good friends, your dad?
0: Oh, yeah. He's got a lot of good friends, and they all pretty much have the same opinion as I do. I guess it's hard after 40 years of them being together to get him to stop putting so much trust and faith in my mom, especially since she's the reason that they're getting divorced.
1: Why are they getting divorced?
2: Yeah, why are they? I wanted to ask that, too.
0: It's infidelity issues. My mom got with the homeless guy who's on drugs and made it a whole big thing. So,
1: but she
0: put me in the middle of that as well. I was the one that figured out about it and had to break the news to my dad because she wouldn't do it herself.
2: And so. You want to know what? And John can stop me at any point because he really is the expert here. But you probably have your own things that you need to sort out with all of this. I don't know that you do have the clarity to tell anybody what they should or shouldn't do. Because this is affecting you in your own unique way. And you might spend more of your time sorting yourself through how you're mentally dealing with all of this.
1: And that's, I think Jade's exactly right. And that starts with you taking ownership. Here's what ownership sounds like in this situation. Not my mom dragged me into this. It is, I had to go be the adult. I chose to go be the adult and tell the truth in my home. Not my mom made me. Nope. I'm a 27, 26, 25-year-old man, however old you were when this happened. And I had to be the adult. I had to be the person of integrity in a really messy situation. That was my decision.
0: Yeah.
1: Right? And I want you to start taking ownership. But you also have to understand how, I hate to say it like this, how powerless you are. Your dad filed for divorce, but then he's letting her live there.
0: She actually filed for divorce.
1: Okay,
0: too,
1: so she filed for divorce, well. And he's letting her stay. You don't get a vote in that. And the more you try to, like, get in on their politics, man, it's just you're just going to get covered in mud, too.
2: Are you still living in the house or no?
0: No, I have my own home. I have my own family. It's,
2: okay.
0: It's just, you know.
2: So are you mostly worried about your little brother? You didn't mention him again. Is he your biggest concern here?
0: I would say my biggest concern is just my dad's well-being. I just think that he's getting taken for a ride, and I think that he's just going to be, you know, he, like I said, too complacent in all of this and just kind of let my mom bank off it for as long as it takes until,
1: Sam,
0: you know,
1: he's not
0: I
1: getting taken for a ride. He's driving.
0: Yeah, yeah.
1: He's driving. Fair. You can be upset with your dad for the direction he's choosing to drive. You can be upset with him for who he's choosing to allow into the car, but he's driving. And there's fewer things in the world more heartbreaking than family members, people we love and care about, making choices that we can see are actively destroying them from the inside out, and they simply don't want our opinions on it, or they don't want our help on it. It makes us feel powerless.
0: And I've tried all the help I can get. I mean, I've been trying to search for a house for my dad. We've been trying to help him.
1: He doesn't want one. He doesn't want one, Sam.

0: Not bad enough. No.
1: I worry. I actually worry for you, Sam, that if you keep meddling in this, it's going to cause resentment towards your dad because you're inserting behaviors that you want him to do. He's not doing them. And then you're going to walk away from this pissed at your mom and pissed at your dad. So I would love for you to take John's advice, which is, hey, I'm going to remove myself from this triangle of drama. I'm going to take myself out of it. And I'm just going to be the adult. And I'm going to say, this is between you guys. I love you both. I hope you work it out. And you're going to tell your little brother, hey, man, if you just need to get away from this sometimes, come to my house.
2: I'll come pick you up.
1: And I really do think, I mean, those are the steps that I would take. What would you do, John?
2: I mean, exactly that. And Sam, this is one more complicating thing. I'm not going to ask you this because I don't want to put you on the spot, okay? I would have a hard time if I was you in your situation, not also looking at that $1 million inheritance, thinking some of that should distill down to me someday. And I don't want my mom to get any of it because of what she's done to the family. You have to back yourself out of that too and say that's his money.
0: She's already excluded for sure.
2: Do what?
0: She's already excluded for sure because they filed for divorce before either of his parents passed away. So we've already worked out with the lawyer.
2: Yeah, but dad might just write her a big old check.
1: He can still do
2: that. Because it's his money.
0: Honestly, that's what I was kind of pushing him to do at first, was to just buy her out of the house and be done, because she wants to stay in the house, but she doesn't have the money to refinance. So that's why we're just kind of stuck. I mean, they are kind of stuck in the middle right now.
2: There you go.
1: That's good.
2: They are. Begin to change your language. They are. My dad is choosing to allow these things to continue.
0: You're right. 100%.
2: And that can break your... There's an old proverb, and it's not out of the Bible, but it's an ancient proverb that says, I finally sat down and confronted my anger, and she took off her mask and revealed herself as grief. I'm sad that my mom blew up our family. I'm sad that she's trying to take dad for everything. I'm sad that my dad has just curled up in a ball. I'm sad that my 12-year-old little brother's living in all of this mess. I'm just heartbroken by all of it. And I'm out of the triangulation game. I'm out of I'm not saying we anymore. I'm saying that's my dad, that's my mom. That's the choices they're making. And as for me and my household, here's who we are going to be. Because that's what you can control, man. Yeah, your job is to get out of that and tell both your parents. And to whatever degree is honest, I'm on both your sides.
1: Yeah.
2: Or mom, I'm not on your side at all.
1: Please don't talk to me about this.
2: Yeah, but I'm not having this conversation with you anymore.
1: Yep.
2: You know where I stand on it.
1: We're rooting for you, Sam. We believe in you. You can do this, bud.

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0: Well, you may have noticed that a lot of the advice we give is based on a proven plan here. Our Ramsey plan, it's based on 7 baby steps that you probably have heard us walk through on the show. And we do that because we know that that is the turning point for a lot of people. They're looking for an easy way to really get control of their life and their money. And we found that the baby steps have worked for over 30 years. So if you're new to the Ramsey Show, every answer you hear is going to be rooted in those 7 steps. So take a few minutes to learn that plan and you'll get a whole lot more out of every episode. All right, let's go to Nick, who's in Cincinnati, Ohio. Hey, Nick.
1: Hi, guys. How you doing?
0: Doing great. How are you?
1: I'm doing fantastic. It's great to be on.
0: All right. Let us know what's going on. How can we help?
1: Yeah, thanks. So my question is very simple. So how much is it okay to spend on a house based on the home's value in terms of like remodeling, updating, stuff like that?
0: I love that question. So tell us a little bit about the home. Tell us what it's worth, like what's the equity in it, and tell us what you want to do to it.
1: Yeah, so we are on baby step 7, which is a huge blessing. And it's about, I mean, probably as is, it might be a little bit less, but we'll just say 200,000 to make it easy. And then
0: I already have another contract. Did you say 280,000?
1: No, 200,000.
0: Oh, 200,000. Thank you. Uh-huh.
1: Yes, ma'am. Yeah. And then we're under contract for about 27,000 to add a bathroom and update the electrical box. Mm-hmm. But I could probably easily spend another 60, updating things that need to, like a sidewalk that needs to be updated, as well as some other things to make some space, to make like the basement more livable.
0: Okay. So you could see putting a total of 90,000 into this house between the bathroom and the other upgrades.
1: Yeah. I mean, potentially, yes.
0: Okay. It sounds like you named off some of them. We got bathroom, we've got basement upgrades. These are the types of things that my guess would be if you were looking to sell it. They're upgrades that people are going to want to see in your neighborhood. So there's part of it that you could speak to a realtor. You could, you know, look at one of
2: just our comps. Yeah.
0: Yeah. And just see in our area, what are people paying for? Do they want the upgraded bathroom? Do they care that the basement isn't finished? And kind of get some numbers on that. But aside from the numbers, I tend to be along the lines of, if you're in this house and you can afford it and you want the house to be the way that you like it, to a reasonable extent, I think you can say, if I don't get every single penny out of this, I think I might be okay. For instance, if you were saying, I want to put a pool in the house, you might not get that money back. But if your family really wants and enjoys the pool and you're okay, to Dave's point of taking that money and kind of burning it in the
2: and
0: middle
2: you're a
0: of
2: millionaire,
0: the yard,
2: yeah,
0: it's okay, right?
1: Yeah, and we're not millionaires yet, like we hope to be. I think it's just, I was looking at some, like my own comps, like I know a house very similar to ours that had an upgraded basement sold for about $240,000, but that might be the ceiling of the street. So it's like if we do spend about $90,000, I bet we'd probably have about $40,000 that we are putting in the middle of the living room and watching burn.
0: Yeah.
1: So it doesn't always feel like that might be the best way. So I'm not.

0: pressure.
1: I will tell you, I did a mix of what Jade and you just said. I just did a whole bunch of work at my house. I started back in May. In fact, I just today got a text from Winston saying it's finally finished. And I had comps pulled. So I had a Ramsey trusted real estate person that I work with all the time. She pulled the comps just so I could make sure I'm not going bananas. Mm-hmm. And then me and my wife sat down and we put what we wanted into this place because we want this place to be our place for a long time.
2: Even if it doesn't ROI.
1: Because we want to have people out there. And my wife is an avid gardener. And so I wanted her to have the best gardening space on the planet. And so some of it may not ROI. And at this point, I don't care because I didn't go bananas. I did have, like, I wasn't just going in there blind. I did have comps. And I have a different situation because out in the woods where I live, a couple people have sold their places and people have put compounds back there. And so I had a lot of room to play with, but I didn't look after that. I was more interested in what kind of life do me and my wife want to have. And because of the last 20 years worth of financial sacrifices, we're at this point now where we can have that conversation. But I probably would not put I probably wouldn't burn $50,000 on a $240,000 house. And so if you say, I really want a basement because we like to have people over and I need some space. I need a bathroom because grandma's always staying with us and my parents are going to move in with us. That's money well spent. And it may be you're always just going to look at that dumb sidewalk and it's going to drive you crazy. But
2: or you might look at the house and say, okay, I'm looking $27,000 bathroom. That makes sense. But when I really start adding up all the things that I think would make this house the house we like, you guys might decide maybe you need it.
1: We're going to move
2: a different house.
1: Yeah.
2: Because I don't want to Jade and John's point, I don't want to burn $70,000 in my living room. I want to take that money and put it towards another house that I'd get the equity in.
0: Yeah. And that's really the rub. I think it comes down to, either putting money into this house or upgrading. So we have three kids and we're very tight. And so I think, when we look at getting another house and we start looking at the prices, it's like, if we really want to get something that's better, that's going to have the things that we want, we're looking at $400,000. And so at least right now we would have to get a mortgage. And I think going back, it feel like we're going backwards and it's like, okay, well,
2: not necessarily
0: right here,
2: because you've got the $200,000 already, give or take, obviously, fees and everything. If you were to sell the house and you were ready to put 90 into this house. So you're a quarter of the way there. You're three quarters of the way there.
0: Oh, that is true.
1: You're right there.
2: So what if you said, hey, this year, instead of doing these renos that we thought we were going to do all year, let's just cash, like stack up as much cash as we can. And by the way, I'm assuming you already had the 87 ready to go. If you didn't and you thought you were just going to save it in cash flow as you went, that does change it slightly. But even if you took 2 years and said, we're just going to stack up a bunch of money and do this move, you could. And if you took a small mortgage, it wouldn't be the end of the road. You could totally do that.
1: But you were about to spend, I mean, you're about to have a total in of 390 on this house. I'm sorry, 290 on this house.
0: Well, it'd be, yeah, so it's 200 now, and I'd probably spend about 90 to get everything done. So
2: you're three quarters there to a $400,000
0: house. Yeah, there you go.
2: Just some things to think about. I think you and your wife have more conversations to have, and I don't think you're in a rush, but there is something to be said. I mean, it was your initial question, which is how much over do you want to go? If you kind of know, hey, the neighborhood's topping out at 240, 250, if you're building this house up to 300, I don't know. You said you're not baby steps millionaires yet. 50,000 to burn is a lot of money.
1: It's a ton of money.
2: And I don't know, because I don't know your situation, but it does sound like it might be time to look for a house where you're not so tight and it doesn't require as much non-ROI'd money to make it what you want it to be.
1: But I will also shout you out for a bathroom improvement, a new electrical box, a finished basement. Those are all, generally speaking, high ROI things you can do to a house.
2: Yes.
1: It's not like you're carving ornate owls in the columns in the front of the house. You know what I mean? So like the things you're doing are wise. Like a sidewalk that people don't trip on. All the stuff
2: you gotta do that.
1: All the stuff you're saying is wise. It's just if you're capped in that neighborhood, man, just make a wise choice there. And once you get to that baby step seven,

0: situation and you want to, like Jade said, you want to put a pool back there, enjoy a pool, man. That's just a choice y'all are going to make.
1: Yeah.
2: I
1: Why
2: love.
1: not?
2: Go ahead.
1: I said, why not? Yeah.
0: Yeah,
2: Why not?
0: exactly.
2: Well, definitely, if you haven't already, you can check out one of our Ramsey Real Estate pros. Just give them a call and say, hey, here's what I'm thinking. They can give you comps in your area. 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And you can even plug in your specific area, type it in, and it'll let you know what's going on. So that's a really, really, really great value. All right, John, I love a question from the interweb. I love a question. What did you say to me? Sure.
0: I'm gonna Xander up.
2: Yeah.
0: Go for
2: What are you asking me to do, Kelly?
0: it.
2: Y'all don't know. Kelly, the producer, will be in my ear, and I'm like, what do you, Kelly, what is it that you
0: She's like,
2: want from
0: John's making a
2: me?
0: weird face again.
2: I know. I was gonna read a question from the community, but we don't have time to do that. We'll do that on the next break.

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2: From ABC News, I'm Dave Packer. Worries over an AI mutiny. OpenAI revealing six new instances of AI models concerning behavior going rogue, some of them. ABC's Elizabeth Schulze.
3: Just days ago, OpenAI CEO Sam Altman admitted that the power and speed of AI has caught its creators off guard.
4: I don't think people really felt that the models were going to come this far this fast.
3: OpenAI is vowing to more aggressively track and report rogue AI. But it comes on the heels of another alarming incident when AI agents broke out of their testing environment and hacked into a rival company.
2: President Trump ordered by a federal judge to give 30 days notice before making any changes to the Kennedy Center, including renovation or demolition.
5: The president threatening that if his own name doesn't go up on the memorial to President John F. Kennedy, he would tear the whole thing down.
6: I think that the Trump administration should certainly have recognition, because frankly, if we don't do that, it's going to close. It'll end up being ripped down.
5: President Trump, seen through the window of Air Force One, reviewing a large poster with words in bold that appeared to say, Kennedy Center demolished. We asked the White House if the president actually wanted cameras to capture that image, and they would not say.
2: With the midterms approaching, Republican Senator Tom Tillis to the president, you're not helping.
7: This is not what people who grew up like I did want to focus on. We want solutions. And I've got a lot of candidates who want to get that message through, and these are distractions that only benefit the Democrats.
2: More measles cases being reported in Pennsylvania. Four people have died.
8: The CDC says the last time the United States reported four measles deaths in a single year was 1992. The state says it conducted detailed investigations into these latest deaths, and health officials continue to emphasize vaccination as the best protection.
2: ABC's Stephanie Ramos. You're listening to ABC News.
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0: From the WTMJ Breaking News Center, I'm Jessica Gatso. A Franklin school is closed until Monday after a gun was pulled on an employee. A 62-year-old man allegedly aimed a gun at a 51-year-old employee of the Indian Community School yesterday. Franklin police say it happened during an argument over landscaping along the property line. The man was taken into custody. No one was injured. Future elected officials in Milwaukee, including the mayor and the common council, could receive 8% pay increases in 2028.
1: A 2024 plan approved by embattled former city attorney Tierman Spencer gave both the mayor and alders 15% raises. But current city attorney Evan Goyke said Wednesday part of the plan granting both groups pay hikes whenever general city employees received them did not comply with state law.
2: No alder person, the mayor, or elected officials, including myself, received one penny increase of that 3%.
1: Under the revised plan, general council members would earn just over $90,000 annually, while the mayor would see their salary go up to just under $183,000. Adam Roberts, WTMJ News.
0: In sports, the Brewers fall short in the third game of a series with the Pirates, losing today's game 7-4, but taking the series. The Brew crew travels to Baltimore next, taking on the Orioles tomorrow evening. In college volleyball, the Badgers defeat the Golden Eagles 3-1. Your WTMJ forecast, clouds decreasing tonight, a low of 60. Tomorrow, partly cloudy with showers likely late. Could see some heavy rain at night, a high of 68. Saturday, rain likely in the morning with a chance for showers continuing into the afternoon. Looking at a total of 1 to 3 inches of rain, high of 67. Sunday, mostly cloudy with a chance for showers to the south, a high of 67. I'm Jessica Gatso, WTMJ News.
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0: Welcome back to The Ramsey Show here in the Fair Ones Credit Union Studio. Back to the phone lines we go. I'm Jade. This is Dr. John. And we've got Ben in Shreveport, Louisiana. Hey, Ben. How can we help today?
1: Hey, thanks for taking my call.
0: You bet. How can we help?
1: Yeah, so I am just wanting some advice on whether or not I should essentially take away access to spending for my wife because of her self-described spending problems.
0: What do the spending problems look like? Explain that a little bit more.
1: Yeah, so just spending a lot of money on

0: hobbies and clothing and things that are pretty, you know, iffy on whether or not we really need them.
1: Do you guys budget together? Do you create a budget together?
0: We try. We, you know, don't keep up with it extremely well, but we try to.
1: Okay. If we're not keeping up with the budget, how do we know that she's spending too much?
0: Well, we give each other an allowance each month.
1: Okay.
0: And we're supposed to be keeping track of, you know, how much we spend on, you know, quote unquote, fun money. And, you know, she pretty frequently goes over that limit. And, you know, when she runs out, you know, she will just kind of use our, you know, we kind of have a separate account that we use for that specifically. But she, if she runs out, she'll just kind of go to our regular bank account and use that instead. And so she's just kind of doing that month after month.
1: And how much are we saying? Like once she spends the money in the fun money account and then she goes to your normal checking account, how much is she pulling from that normal checking account? Give us some dollar amounts.
0: I mean, it changes a good bit from month to month, but I would say, you know, a few hundred dollars a month.
1: Like 200, two or 300 bucks over?
0: Yeah.
1: Okay. And what do you guys bring at home every single month between the two of you, income-wise?
0: Total is probably 4,500.
1: Okay. Okay.
2: So has she asked you for help?
0: Well, yeah, she has specifically told me that she wants me to stop her from doing that, you know, to take away debit cards and take away her access to that. And I'm really resistant to that idea.
1: Yeah, good.
2: It's her setting you up as the bad guy in her story. Because she's still going to want to go buy it. So I have a personal situation where I needed to practice staying on a budget. Mm-hmm. And so I've handed my wife my debit card, and I had her change the Amazon Prime account so I couldn't have it. But that was me going to her, not to make her the bad guy, but to say, I gotta start lifting weights on my own. Mm-hmm. But she told me she didn't feel comfortable doing it. But for a season, fine. The way you frame the question, should I take my wife's credit, like her debit cards from her? I would say no. Like that puts you now.
1: Accountability is different from control.
2: Exactly. You're not her dad. And if you need to, because you guys bring home $4,500 and she's blowing through $200 or $300 extra dollars,
1: that's a big deal.
2: That's a lot of money. You might need to go open your own checking account for the safety of your home. Similar to if she had she was struggling with alcohol or she was struggling with gambling, we always tell folks at some point you have to make sure you're taking control of the home.
1: Mm-hmm.
2: Or it could be as simple as y'all just aren't being honest about fun money. And if you need to prioritize $200 more, then prioritize $200 more. But if you were to increase her spending money, by the way, I would not call it allowance. That, again, that's very like parent-child language. But like her fun money, if you were to increase it by $200 and she'll go over that by $200 or $300.
1: Then we have a problem.
2: Then you got a problem, yeah. I just don't like her setting you up as the bad guy.
1: Or as the person who, if it all goes bad, it's on him instead of on her. I wonder what it would look like, to John's point, if you said, okay, what if we tried deleting the apps from your phone, right? If she's an online shopper, let's delete the apps from your phone. Let's start there. And we're not going to do Amazon apps. We're not going to do Macy's app, none of that. Or if she's a person who she says, hey, I'm just running out to pick up the dry cleaning. And while she's out, she goes to Target, she goes to this or that, right? Are there things that you can put in place to help each other? Because I do think there's a level of accountability that spouses can have with one another. Like, you know, for me in social media, I'll tell my husband, hey, if you happen to just see me scrolling on my phone, like,
2: come grab the phone.
1: Come grab it from me.
2: Yeah.
1: And I think that that's a fair, do you see what I'm saying? I think there's a fair amount of play here. But also what you said earlier is what I want to go back to, which is I don't think that the budget is actually as strong and as much of a guiding principle

0: helpful for you guys as maybe you think it is. Because when I asked, it was kind of like, yeah, we kind of have one, we kind of stick to it, we kind of don't. And if I'm in a situation where it's like, oh, we kind of stick to this, we kind of don't, well, then I'm kind of not this month, right? Whereas if you guys sit down and say, you know what, we've been lackadaisical in every area with our budget, and I think we together just need to start being way more intentional. We've done it with going out to eat, we've done it with clothing, we've done it with hobbies, we've done it with entertainment. We just need to pull the strings tighter. That's a conversation. Now we're both contributing, and maybe we're both. Is that fair, or did I misread it?
1: No, that's pretty fair. I guess what I'm most afraid of is, if we do try to be more, way more disciplined, what I'm afraid of, and kind of what I've had experience with in, similar sorts of like, similar situations, is that I'm afraid that she's just going to find alternative ways to satisfy that.
2: Okay, then you need
1: And
2: to get to, you've got a way bigger fracture in your marriage than debit card spending. Because you've got somebody who is actively fighting against the vision y'all are supposed to be co-creating together. And that could be because she's struggling with mental and emotional challenges. She needs to go see somebody. Or it could just
1: she
2: be that she's
1: has
2: a
1: a on
2: jerk
1: and
2: and
1: off, yeah.
2: completely undisciplined and just kind of a brat. I'm going to go with option one. I want to give everybody the benefit of the doubt and say, man, she's struggling. And when things get big, when her emotions get big, when she gets scared, whatever, feel anxious, whatever, swiping that card makes it go away for a minute. The same as I might go grab a cheeseburger, or somebody else might go grab a drink. Somebody else may go place a bet. And yeah, then you need people who love you enough to stand in that gap with you and also hold you accountable. But if you decided we're going to be really intentional together, and your biggest fear there is that she's going to go around that system and figure out another way to blow things up, that's where you got to start with the relationship that y'all have with your marriage, because it's in a much more precarious spot than just a debit card spending issue.

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0: 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Hi, Jan. How can we help today?
1: Hi, thank you for taking my call.
0: You bet.
1: I was wanting to know, so my husband and I are 28 and 29, and we have one little boy, and we're expecting another one on the way.
0: Congrats.
1: Well, we are in a strong position to buy a new home, and with the current market in our area, there's not a whole lot of movement on the market, and so we have an opportunity with our funds by following y'all's plan that we can really move on a house that we want to live in. We would love to have up to 4 children, but our hesitation here is, are we a little bit too quick to purchase a forever home being this young, or do we really need to be looking at a more shorter term home than that?
0: What do you mean when you say forever home? It's a very hard prediction to make.
2: Yeah,
0: that you will be in the same place.
2: I'm on forever home number 6.
0: Yeah. What gives you that confidence, Jan?
1: I think is going ahead and buying the house and the space for all 4 kids.
0: Mm-hmm.
1: And then also buying it in the location that really sets us up to have access to any opportunities around us. So my husband works a job where he could possibly move jobs.
0: Mm-hmm.
1: So we sit in a location where he can access two strong cities.
0: Okay.
1: But in now, order to do that, we're going to spend a little bit more money.
0: Now, I think what you're saying, if you are framing it like that, I actually think that's a smart way to think about making a home purchase. Obviously, location matters most when you're buying a home. And yes, you want to buy the space that you need if you can afford it, and looking towards the future when you have growing kids, I do think that that's a smart thing. I think what I would guard against is when you say forever home, you can start to justify things that you don't really need by saying, well, eventually, well, when the kids get to college and when they get married, and you're going so far into time that we really don't even know. But it doesn't sound like you're doing that. I would just caution against that. Does that make sense?
1: Oh, yes, absolutely.
0: So that being said, what do you guys have to spend, and what are the houses in the area that you're looking for? What do they cost?
1: So the cost is that we're looking at is probably around the $600 to $750 range. We have a completely paid for house that's worth about $300,000.
0: Mm-hmm.
1: And then we have a household income of just under $300,000. And then my husband also, it was just announced that a payout in his company, he owns some shares in his company, and a payout will be coming hopefully within the next year or two.
0: And what will that be?
1: We anticipate probably around $250,000.
0: Okay.
1: That's a conservative amount that we're estimating.
0: And tell me again when you would get that, at the end of the year?
1: Most likely by the end of next year, but it could be up to 2 years, depending on how long the process takes.
0: Okay. So is there any part of this where you're like, let's wait and do this thing in cash?
1: Oh, he would probably say so.
2: Well, that's what I'm thinking. You have 2 young kids. You have 1 kid, 1 on the way.
1: Yes.
2: You'll have a house, and it's paid for.
0: It's worth $300,000.
2: Worth 300 grand. Jade and I would only have jobs if the things that people were told and their plans worked out, right? And so I cannot tell you how much both of us want you to get a check for $350,000 on this payout. And the number of people who are promised that kind of thing and then get a check for $42,000 because the market has done something weird or something happened or we decided to recapitalize, blah, blah, blah. And now suddenly you're sitting with a 750, and y'all went ahead and went 790 because it's our forever home. Now you found yourself in a whole totally different picture.
1: Oh, yeah.
2: But I would love for y'all to stack cash and you're sitting on $200,000 in cash, and then you get a check for $350,000, and then you sell your $300,000 house, you know, you can buy anything.
0: Now, don't get me wrong. What John said, I love that. That'd probably be my first thought is there a way to do this in cash? But in all fairness, if you found a house that was $700,000, you sold your $300,000, and then you put, do you have any other cash saving that you would go put with this?
1: We probably use probably no more than maybe $100,000
0: of cash savings.
1: Yeah, well, they're in the market, but I would think that we would liquidate it and put it towards there. Now, this is not retirement. This is in a taxable account.
0: Understood. So let's say, is it fair to say you'd put $400,000 down on this $700,000 house?
1: Absolutely. Yeah.
0: Okay. So, in all fairness, if you did that, and I'm just using the Ramsey Solutions investment calculator, you'd be well within your range to do this. I mean, you guys bring home $19,000 a month or around that, and this would put your mortgage somewhere around $3,500 a month, right? Like, no problem. Right. You could totally do that. There's no shame in that game. I'm rooting for you. We just want to lay out both options because everything we do here is about getting people to that shortest path to peace. And so if it feels more peaceful to you to go, you know what? Maybe if we wait 1 or 2 years, we could do this deal in cash. I like the feeling of that. Or you could go, you want to know what? We are busting at the seams in this current house. It is not worth it to me. We've sacrificed enough. I'm ready to do this deal now. It's a small piece of our world to have this mortgage. And then on down the line, we'll just pay it off super fast. That's also fine. Either of these ways, Jan, are totally fine and totally doable for you.
2: Can I can I throw some spaghetti in the wall at the wall and see if
0: do
2: it sticks?
0: It.
1: Yes.
2: Have you ever wrestled with being anxious in the past?
1: Yes.
2: This is the pot talking to the kettle here, okay? You and I both have a tendency which unfortunately serves us well sometimes and unfortunately is really hard on our spouses, on our friends and family, and on us. And that is to look into the future, anticipate any number of potential catastrophes, and then try to drag them into the present and solve them today, right now. We got to solve it right now.
1: Oh,
2: yeah. Is that fair?
1: Yes, absolutely.
2: Here's what, like, I want, this is just, I know this is easier said than done. I want you, how far along are you? Pregnancy-wise?
1: 7 months.
2: How many?
0: Ooh, 7 months.
1: 7 months.

0: Okay. Will you make me and Jade in America a promise that you will
1: Sure.
0: practice over the next, just say, 6 months? Take all the anxieties of what might happen, what where kit college your newborn's going to go to, and what's the state of AI and your job, and we're in this city. Just keep a journal and call it the June of 2027 Solutions Journal. And I'm just going to start writing down all the things I'm worrying about, get them out of my body, out of my head, put them on a piece of paper, and I'm going to enjoy the bloody heck out of this knuckleheaded little baby that we just brought into the world. I'm going to enjoy this husband who's kind of clueless now that he's got two babies in the house now and he's making a great salary. I'm going to enjoy my other toddler. I'm just going to practice exhaling. Is that fair?
1: Yes.
0: Y'all are such in such a great position. Y'all can kind of do what you want to do. And it sounds like you're being so wise about it. Jade, I'm the worst. I'm the worst at trying to solve 20-year problems from now. We were just talking about it in the break. Like,
1: Yeah.
0: I think I'm gonna, and it's like,
1: I mean, with homes for sure, when people start talking about forever homes, I get a little bit nervous because it does give you permission to go off the rails. And that's the last thing that you want to do, especially with, affordability being so high. You don't want to pay more than what you need because it's my forever home. But if you're interested in that mortgage calculator, you can see it. It's so easy to plug in those numbers, guys. I plugged in 700,000, her down payment, 15-year fixed, and you can see what your total would be, mortgage payment with everything included.
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10: I met him at your sister's wedding.
11: Yeah, Dad. Who was that guy?
10: 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He's from Virginia. And after our guys dropped off our pizza at the reception, he instantly became our biggest fan. He jokingly said to his wife, Jessica, "We're moving to Wisconsin."
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4: Today's question comes from Brad in Arkansas. Brad writes, "My son is 23 and still lives at home. He pays rent, his cell phone bill, gas, car insurance, and repairs, tithes, etc., but he's not saving any money. He has packages coming to the house almost every day in addition to buying a bunch of stuff he doesn't need. How do I encourage him not to waste so much money?"
3: I think we're fighting the wrong battle.
4: Ayo.
3: I think the main battle I'd be saying is, how can I encourage myself to tell my son he needs to move out? I think that'd be the question. There's no indicator in this question of the day that the kid is living at home to try to stay out, you know, to try to pay off student loans or something like that, because I know that that's a popular thing and I'm not poo-pooing that.
4: Are they trying to save up money so he can go get his own place?
3: Right. There's nothing here indicating that. And so for that reason, I really do think, John, and I would love to hear your thoughts on this. I really do feel like 23 years old, 24 years old, 25 years old, still living at home, unless there's a really clear plan in place, hey, you're going to live here until you pay off $70,000 of student loan debt, then you're out, it's going to take a year and a half, we've agreed, boom. That's fine, not mad. But if it's just like, I'm just at home because it's cozy here, and I can play video games on my phone, and I can gamble on my phone, and I can have Amazon packages delivered, and I can kind of just seep into, you know, not the nothingness.
4: Yeah.
3: That's not okay. And I think we really have to push back on that, especially with young boys. Like, we really
4: with
3: have to
4: men.
3: Push
4: yeah.
3: them.
4: It's a disservice.
3: Yeah. Yeah.
4: What he needs more than anything is to feel the weight of the scary word, and that is responsibility. And he's doing a good job, Brad, of doing what you tell him. But he's not feeling the full weight of the responsibility of it. Here's a perfect example. He's buying a bunch of stuff he doesn't need. Says you. He might think in his 23-year-old wisdom, he needs this stuff. He needs these new fancy socks or these new fancy shoes or this new fancy hair product or this new fancy whatever. And part of being 23 is buying dumb crap and realizing, I wish I had that money. That won't happen again.
3: On your own.
4: On your own. But when dad is saying, you don't need that, now I'm pitting your value system against my value system. And I'm going to fight for my value system against my old man just 'cause, right?
3: Yes, so, but you never really learn yours.
4: But I don't learn anything. So he is paying rent because you say so. He's paying a cell phone bill because you say so. He is paying for gas, car insurance because you say so. He's not learning the weight of responsibility that 23-year-old young boys who are becoming men desperately need. And so the greatest – you nailed it. The greatest gift you can give him, Brad, is to say, hey, in 6 months we're giving you the greatest gift we can give you, and that is you're moving out. We've given you – I'm assuming – he went to college. You're 2 years post-college. You'll be 3 years. Mm-hmm. I would recommend you save up this much money. You can save up this much money, but at 24 or 23 and a half, you're moving out. And me and mom are getting the house back.
3: I'll never forget, I went to college not far from home, but far enough that I lived on campus. And the first time, the first couple times I went to the grocery store, I'm going down the aisle and I'm putting in my cart Campbell's cream of chicken soup, Velveeta cheese,
4: name brands,
3: banquet pot pie.
4: Yeah.
3: And I looked at what was, and I realized I'm only putting this in my cart because this is what my mom and dad bought at the grocery store. Huh. And this is what I'm used to. And I put everything back on the shelf and I was like, I don't have to do that. I live on my own now. I can buy the things that I want to buy. Yeah. And it's like, you have those light bulb moments when you're, you know, 21, 22, 23, and you actually strike out on your own, that you start to realize, to your point, what are my values? But as long as you're under somebody else's roof, you're like, I buy the chicken pot pie. That's what my mom buys. I pay my rent. She tells me, right? And it's such a discovery moment. You don't want to take that away from them, you know, to be able to discover who they are, what they like, what they don't like, what their values are.
4: Well, it's sometimes the weight that all young adults need to carry, and especially in our current world, young men need to carry, is not even the known bills, but that hovering presence of this could happen. Mm. The car could get two flat tires. The transmission could fall out, and I've got nothing to fall back on.
3: Yeah.
4: And so it's not only the bills that you, it's the unknown unknowns, right?
3: Yeah.
4: There's just a weight to what happens if, yeah, that's what an emergency fund is for.
3: Yes.
4: That's what savings are for. And you learn that when, like I had to,
3: when you leave,
4: when I call a friend and say, I think I need to go to the ER and I have all of my credit cards are maxed. I can't get in the door.
3: Yeah.
4: Can I borrow a credit card if I end up needing to go? And I remember getting him, my buddy's like, I got you. And I got off the phone and said, that will never happen again.
3: Yeah.
4: And so, like,
3: but
4: he
3: that
4: has
3: builds
4: to experience
3: something.
4: Yes,
3: that
4: it
3: builds
4: does.
3: Something in you. And
4: he has to experience it.
3: I got to say this. I know I'm not the first one to say it, but there's a quiet message that I think that we do send our kids when we attempt to shield them from things like that. And we think that we're doing them a service. Oh, they're 23. They're just getting started. They want to stay at home for a little while. That's okay. But there is a quiet message that's being sent that's saying, you know what? I don't think you can make it out there either.
4: I don't believe in you.
3: Yeah. I don't think you can make it out there. Why don't you stay here? Yeah, you're right. You probably can't make it on your own. You probably can't handle the rent. You're not saying it out loud, but what else are you saying?
4: That's the air they're breathing, is we don't believe in you.
3: Yes.
4: And so the greatest gift a kid can get is a lifetime of tools.
3: Mm-hmm.
4: And B, if you've got the resources to put a little extra jet fuel in their backpack, put it in there. Shoot them off into space.
3: Mm-hmm, mm-hmm.
4: And then to look them in the eye and say, I believe in you. My front door is always open. You can always come home.
3: Yep.
4: But I believe in you. And now it's time I'm gonna shove you out of the nest.
3: Yes, I love that.
4: And yeah, so Brad, you're at a point now where you got an old bull and a young bull trying to make friends inside the same pen, and that's not going to work. You're not going to encourage him to not waste so much money because he doesn't think it's a waste. What you have to encourage him to do is to get out on his own and begin getting stronger in the weight room of life, knowing that you're right there. You're his dad. You love him. He's his mom's there. She loves him. But it's time for him to start lifting the weights on his own.
3: Yeah. And I think that, I mean, we're talking about a 23 or, you know, 24 year old, but I really do think that that starts really, really young with just building up people that are going to go out in the world and be young men and women instead of like kids that we're protecting from every little thing that happens.
4: So this just happened in my house. My son's 16 and we're about to enter into deer season, which is in our family's.
3: It's a big deal.
4: It's a big deal.
3: And venison,
4: there you go. And he was telling me this year, Dad, I'm going to be going with so and so and so and so and so and so.
3: Not you.
4: I had my heart. It broke my heart. It made me sad because he's been to everyone with me forever.
3: I'm sorry, John.
4: But also,
3: that hurts.
4: It hurts, and it's exactly what we spent the last 13 years training up for, and him and I had a long conversation last night where I wrote things out. Here are my expectations because you're moving to a different tier. Mm-hmm. And then I walked out of his room and I didn't cry, but I was real close, right? It broke my heart because I don't want him to ever go anywhere with anybody else. I want him to hang out with his old man. And that's not the right thing for him.
3: Mm-hmm.
4: And so my job is to go get some friends to go with now. And my job is to really cherish the times we do have together. And my job is to make sure he's safe. And my job is to let him go in an age-appropriate way. 23 years old, it's time.
3: Okay, I'm going to put you on the spot in a major way.
4: Yeah.
3: Because I was hearing about a study. The topic is overprotection of kids. Mm-hmm. So I want to know from you, you know, this idea of I'm going to let my son go out and do this thing. I'm going to let my son go out and do this. What do you think is a fair age for a kid to go out in public without a parent and do something social, do something on their own without you there supervising them?
4: I think that's kid specific.
3: Okay.
4: And I also think that depends on the group. Like who are you with? There's an old adage.
3: Playing outside in the front yard on your own unsupervised.
4: Is as early as you can. Yeah. Let your kids go be wild, man.
3: Yeah.

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3: Where we have Brandon in Pittsburgh, Pennsylvania. Hi, Brandon. How can John and I help today?
4: Hey, thank you for taking my call.
3: You bet.
4: Well, I want to start out by saying that I am a three-quarter baby steps millionaire. Everybody listening, work the steps, people. It will change your life and your family tree.
3: Well, I
4: really have an issue with how I go about talking to my wife about purchasing a house for my parents. They're getting older and they can't exactly work like they used to, and they've been renting their whole life, and I want to bless them with a house, and I feel real passionate about it, but I've asked my wife and talked to my wife about it a handful of times over the past year and a half, and I can't seem to get anywhere. I guess she's scared of putting down that much money. I mean, we could pay cash for it.
3: So how old are you guys?
4: I'm 41. She's 36.
3: 41 and 36. And did I hear you have $3.4 million or $3.25 million?
4: No, we're three quarters of a baby step millionaire. Yeah.
3: Three quarters the way there. So you're $750,000?
4: Yes, ma'am.
3: Okay. I interpreted that differently. Okay.
5: And then what kind of house do you want to buy then that you have cash for?
4: Just a one bedroom, small little countryside house in Arkansas where they live.
3: What's that cost?
4: I've done research, about 150. I could probably get it down to 125.
5: Yeah. And then tell me about the conversation with your wife. How's it go?
4: Well, it's kind of rough, and she's like, we've talked about this before, I'm against it because we wouldn't do the same for my family, and which I totally would do the same for her family because I look at those as investments. But it doesn't go very far anymore. She's just like, well, I'm just against it. This is for our future. This money is for our future.
3: Have you guys?
4: That's her main argument, I should say.
3: Have you sat down with her? And I'm not saying in an effort to win this battle. I'm just saying in a separate instance, have you guys sat down together and said, if we continue on down this road, we'll have X amount of dollars by the time we retire? Or have you guys sat down and said, here's the exact number that we want when we're ready to retire? Have you all done that?
4: No.
3: Because if you haven't done that, then there's no point to work backwards from to even know if this will affect your future. Is that fair enough? If you guys said, hey, we want to have $3 million when we retire, and your wife is able to say, hey, if we do this, we won't have $3 million when we retire. She would be able to make that argument. Do you see what I'm saying? But if you've never said that number, then there's no basis for any arguments, yours or hers, right?
4: I have actually punched what we have into the calculator and what I'm putting in every month into my Roth 401k and whatnot, and I have told her it's over $7 million, but that doesn't seem to persuade.
5: Yeah, this doesn't
4: still,
5: sound like
4: I still a. Still can't persuade her.
5: This doesn't sound like a numbers question. Does she not like your parents?
4: She doesn't hate them, I don't feel.
5: That's not what I asked.
4: She talks to my mom probably every other day. Yeah. My mom and dad don't have the best relationship, but they're living together.
3: Is the $750 that you guys have, is that cash money, or is that including your own home?
4: No, we've got $300 equity in our house. We've got $315 in the markets, and I've got $120 in a Roth 401k.
3: I got to say, when you tell me the numbers like that, I don't know.
5: It doesn't sound like you have 125 grand to.
3: You've got, I see you with $435 and

0: $1,000 in the market. And I think I'd be feeling like, I don't know, 150 today. I don't know how I feel about that. But I don't think she's, I agree with John. I don't know if she's saying this from a mathematical perspective, but I am. Yeah. How much are you putting away every month?
1: Oh shoot! It comes out right out of my check, so it's $580 a check.
0: $580 a check, and you get okay. So let's just for round numbers, let's say $1,200 a month. Does that feel fair?
1: No, it's more like 2,000. I get paid every week, so it comes out right out of my check. So it's $580 a check.
0: $580 a check, and you get. Okay. So let's just for round numbers, let's say $1,200 a month. Does that feel fair?
1: No, it's more like 2,000. I get paid every week, so it's more like 2,000 a month.
0: So we'll say 2,000 a month. Okay, and we'll say out of the we'll call it 400 that's already in there. And I'm just putting this in our Ramsey Solutions investment calculator, by the way. So we've got 400,000 that's already in there. You're age 41?
1: Yes, ma'am.
0: And let's say let's just make it round numbers. Let's say 61, so 20 years. If we keep doing that, we're going to calculate that. Yeah, you're right. That's 5 million. If we went on and on, that'd be over 7 million. So I don't know because we had to run the numbers. But when I look at it today, it does make me feel nervous. When I look at it long term, there's a better opportunity for you to do this. How old are your parents today?
1: My dad's 73 and my mom's 70.
2: Have y'all had the conversation about, if then we don't buy them a house, but what are we going to do when?
1: Yeah.
2: Have y'all had that conversation?
1: No, we haven't.
2: Because I've heard you in this one call, so I'm trying to be gracious towards your wife's perspective. I've heard you call this an investment. I've heard you call this I want to bless them. Mm-hmm. I've heard you call this a battle of wills, me versus my wife. I've heard you say, I want to take care of my mom and my dad don't have the best relationship, but they still live together. The aim here feels messy to me. And so I think for you getting clear, why do I want to buy a house for them? Because they're not going to have any place to live. They're going to run out of Social Security. Their health is failing. Because if that's the case, then, all right, we're not going to buy them a house in Arkansas, but we've got they're my parents. I want us to at least participate somewhat as best we can. And maybe I've got to rally my siblings too to what they can do, but we can't leave them on the street.
1: Yeah.
2: What does that look like? And for her family too.
1: Yeah.
0: I want to also insert this because I can tell you where my mind is going. And I wonder if your wife's mind is in this place. I guess we won't know because she's on the call, but I look at your ages today and I go, okay, they're 41 and 36. Today, they've got around 400,000 saved. That's, you know, to take a quarter of that on a parent's house, that feels like a lot. She might be looking in the future and going, gosh, we don't know what the future holds. We don't know if we're going to both have jobs next year. We don't know if we'll be able to continue investing $2,000. Like, I wonder if she's going down that path of, I don't know what's going to change. Therefore, I want to protect what we have and I want to make sure it stays secure. Does that sound at all like your wife?
1: Yeah, that's fair. Very fair.
0: So I'm wondering if there's something that we can do and say, okay, for today, here's the way that we can help. It's not buying a house, but here's maybe something we can begin to do that feels comfortable for her, but is also moving you in the direction that you'd like to go. Maybe that looks like, well, okay, we know there's going to be bills coming up from them that we might have to fit the bill on. What if we said, hey, let's start putting aside a certain amount in a brokerage that we know when they're 83, here's what the cash that we have. And then whatever cash is there, that's what we have to spend. Is that something that you would consider?
1: Oh, absolutely. Yeah. I mean, if we can't come together on, you know, we have to come together on some kind of solution because, you know, I don't feel that they have my parents have a big savings or they would probably have already bought a house. So John said, something's going to have to happen.
2: But Brandon, do you know this? Is this just a story you're making up?
1: Oh, it's true. My dad's asked me for money before.
2: Okay. All right. So you do know this. There's a thing beneath the thing. And anytime there's a thing,

0: need to think. Meaning, the fight you and your wife are having is not about buying a house or not. It's about something that's deeper than that. And so getting out of your house, going somewhere, having a long breakfast in a coffee shop and just saying, all right, our parents are both in their 70s. I want us to start planning. I threw out the idea of buying a house. That's not something you want to do. I get that. But I do want us to be honest about what kind of kids are we going to be to our aging parents. And whether it comes to money, whether it comes to emotional support, whether it comes to moving them next to us, paying their light bill, whatever that looks like. And let's start planning now for when that change happens. And if you've always had a dream of buying your parents a house, it doesn't sound like you have the money to do that. And so it might just always just be a dream, but you may be able to support and take care of them in the best way that you can.
1: If you want to win with money in 2026, you can't keep living normal. Normal's broke. You need a plan. Get a personalized plan and start living like no one else by downloading our Every Dollar app today.
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5: From ABC News, I'm Dave Packer in Los Angeles. A vigil was held Thursday night to remember the lives lost on September 15th. A car colliding into a Metro bus, killing 2 passengers. Then a news helicopter covering the bus crash itself, crashing to the ground, killing the pilot, the reporter, and a person on the ground. ABC's Trevor Ault.
6: The crash sent shockwaves through newsrooms across Los Angeles. 29-year-old Eddie Gutierrez Mejia was killed, as was veteran chopper pilot George Messino and reporter Eliana Moreno. Investigators moved the wreckage to a nearby hangar for further examination. They're also investigating video and audio from inside the cockpit that seemed to indicate the chopper had an engine malfunction.
5: As for the bus crash, the driver of the SUV is facing murder charges. A federal judge has denied an emergency hearing regarding the Kennedy Center.
7: The president told our Karen Travers, if the president and the administration don't get the recognition that Trump feels they deserve, the building may have to be ripped down.
5: ABC's Stephen Portnoy. The judge says the administration would need to give the Corps 30 days' notice of renovation or demolition. During a speech in North Carolina Wednesday, President Trump told an audience that rising gas prices are an inexpensive price to pay for what he's done in Iran. Gas Buddy puts the national average for price of unleaded $4.47 a gallon. Diesel up to $6.43 a gallon. Truckers like Marshall and California San Joaquin Valley are paying the price.
8: Generally, I do about 500 miles a day, and on half a tank, about halfway tank was about $900, wow. Which is really up there. It's kind of ridiculous.
5: OpenAI models going rogue. The company disclosing 6 new reports of unexpected or concerning behavior, revealing the models attempted to override instructions and fabricate information. One agent even sought to free itself from, quote, the roles and identities that bind other chatbots. You're listening to ABC News.
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9: From the WTMJ Breaking News Center, I'm Jessica Gatso. A deadly shooting in Milwaukee's River West neighborhood. A 37-year-old was shot in the chest near Pierce and Wright Streets Thursday night. Milwaukee police are still investigating and searching for the shooter. 2 Milwaukee Common Council members are joining community demands for Milwaukee police to eliminate flock cameras. At Thursday's Fire and Police Commission meeting, Alderwoman Marina Dmitrievich announcing plans to remove funding for Flock or change how contracts are approved.
3: The council, at least between me and Alderman Brower, will be announcing a charter change so that any future ALPR and that contract cannot be a sole source contract, and it needs to come in front of the Common Council, which is the people of the city of Milwaukee.
9: MPD has implemented restrictions for how they access and use Flock data. They argue the department's internal auditing system is sufficient to catch misuse. An attorney in Shorewood convicted of spitting on a teenager during a protest in 2020 has her law license suspended.
10: The Wisconsin Supreme Court has suspended Stephanie Rapkin's license for 1 year after Rapkin was found guilty of disorderly conduct for spitting in the face of a black teenager who was part of a Shorewood protest. Separately, Rapkin also committed 6 counts of professional misconduct, including charging unreasonable fees and failing to communicate with clients. Rapkin must also pay $3,000 in legal costs. She has not responded to the complaint. Elizabeth Linton in WTMJ News.
9: A proposed federal bill could bring new rules to college athletics that would have a major impact on the Wisconsin Badgers.
11: The Protect College Sports Act would limit athletes to one transfer without sitting out a season and establish a national revenue sharing cap. The bill would also protect roster spots in non-revenue sports, including women's and Olympic sports. It uses the 2024-25 school year as a starting point before new roster limits took effect. Schools like Wisconsin would have to maintain at least that number of spots for 9 years. The Senate voted this week to move forward with consideration of the bill. Nizer Spencer, WTMJ News.
9: In sports, the Brewers fall short in the third game of a series with the Pirates, losing 7-4, but taking the series. The Brewers begin a series with the Orioles tonight. Coverage begins at 5:30 p.m. right here on WTMJ. And in college volleyball, the Badgers defeat the Golden Eagles 3-1. 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Your WTMJ forecast. Partly cloudy skies today with showers likely late. Some heavy rain overnight, a high of 68. Saturday, rain likely in the morning with a chance for showers heading into the afternoon. We're looking at 1 to 3 total inches of rain, a high of 67. Sunday, mostly cloudy with a chance for showers to the south, another high of 67. I'm Jessica Gatso, WTMJ News.
12: 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And that matters too. This is Angela Cass.
13: Westwood One presents America at Night. 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
14: Back in the hot seat, we got lots to talk about, including my trip to and from Kansas City. And we had a tour stop with KCMO Radio in Kansas City. We'll get to that a little bit later on. But first, let's jump right into it. AI is the topic of conversation, and people are of two minds. It is either going to save the world or is going to destroy the world, and there is nothing in between. We're going to talk to the co-founder and CEO of Frontier Foundry Corporation. It's a secure AI firm servicing financial services, healthcare, and the U.S. federal law enforcement. We're talking to Sultan Meghji. Sultan, welcome to America at Night. Thanks for joining us.
15: Oh, thank you for having me.
14: You've spent over 30 years working at the intersection of AI and national security, biosecurity, federal regulation, advising agencies on all of this stuff. Are you of the mind that it is going to destroy us, or are you of the mind that AI is going to save us?
15: Can I pick option C?
14: Yes,
15: both
14: yes,
15: and
14: yes, yes, yes, yes, yes. Go ahead.
16: Yeah, I mean, AI has an amazing capability to make life easier and better, right? It takes silly work off of our desks. It makes us more efficient. It gives us the opportunity to spend more time doing the things we love. That's the good side. Now, the bad side is, you know, innumerable. Military activities, robots, you know, the fear of the Terminator and all of that. And the sad reality is both are on the table. Both are equally likely to happen to varying degrees. And frankly, both are happening right now.
14: So when Bill Gates rings the alarm, somebody leaves Anthropic, one of the CEOs comes out and says, this is dangerous. We should listen to them?
16: We absolutely should. The people who are inside of these frontier labs who actually are seeing what these companies are going to release 3, 6, 9, 12 months in the future, when they get overwhelmed and when they get to a point where they say, listen, we can't keep up with what we have created that is in itself creating the next version, because that's what's happening to a lot of these big AI firms, we should take a second and say, wait a minute, this thing is now evolving itself. We're not building it. It's building itself. And if we can't put guardrails around it, if we can't understand what's happening, maybe we should take a second and make sure it's building what we want to have built.
14: The argument is, if we slow down, China will catch us. That's the oh no, yeah, we can't have that. But what exactly does that mean, and why would that be such a terrible thing to slow down?
16: Well, let me parse out that just a little bit, because putting guardrails on the advancement in artificial intelligence doesn't mean slowing down. And I think a lot of people conflate those two things. Putting guardrails on means having more smarter people involved in the process so that we can run as fast as we need to compete with China. Because right now, the United States is the undisputed world leader in artificial intelligence. But how we got to this moment is not how we're going to stay the leader in artificial intelligence. And China is subsidizing hundreds of companies to the tune of trillions of dollars a year to try to take that away from us. And we can't let that happen. And so guardrails is about creating lanes of innovation that are the most valuable for us as a nation and continue to espouse our values on the world instead of letting the Chinese take it away from us and put their values.
14: Well, I understand back in the day, the U.S. had to get to the moon before Russia. I understood that. I understood we had to develop the bomb before Germany did for World War II. But what's the big deal if China starts to outpace us when it comes to artificial intelligence?
16: Well, I'll give you one example that would terrify me. Let's just say that you go to the doctor and they say, hey, listen, you think you should take this pill because you're getting a little older. I'm getting a little older, and you know, occasionally I might have to take a pill. Do I want a pill built off of a Western open AI system that is run through the American medical regulatory process, that's built correctly, that's safe, that's sound? Or do I want something that comes out of a weird Chinese lab? That's one great example where I don't want the Chinese ahead of us in AI, because I want the next generation of drugs that are going to make all of our lives better to come from an American company.
14: Why then do we allow U.S. companies to sell AI chips to Chinese companies if we don't want them to catch us?
16: You are asking a fantastic question that I have asked many times, and I'm sad to say I don't necessarily have that. I haven't gotten a good answer on that one yet.
14: Okay, so I'm not the only idiot asking this question then.
16: Well, I'm the other idiot asking this question.
14: Okay, good, because, I mean, we do, right? We allow NVIDIA to sell massive amounts of computer chips to and or other technology to China to help them with their AI.
16: Mm-hmm. And in doing so, it's raised the prices of the components of technology we need to build the next generation of American innovation. A memory chip that cost $100 a year ago now costs about $400. I just tried to buy a computer, and it was almost double the price at the end of the day. And it's because so much of the inventory is being sucked up by the Chinese. Now, there's an argument that, you know, we're giving them the older stuff or we're giving them less or whatever. But as we've seen in a variety of situations, including, you know, proxy companies in other parts of Asia like Singapore are letting them get access to as much as they want. I don't think that should be allowed to continue, but I'm not in the U.S. government anymore.
14: Yeah. Okay, good. Well, at least I feel at least I have some sense of what's going on. Can we regulate it? I mean, is there a possibility to regulate it, or is that even possible?
16: You've hit on one of the most interesting questions, And the reality is our regulatory system, for the most part, is designed when the postal service and fax machines were the primary modes of communication. And we are far past that. 5 years ago in change, I put together one of the first AI working groups in the federal financial regulatory community. And there were people arguing that we shouldn't allow AI into the banking system and that quantum computing wasn't a serious problem and a bunch of other things like that. And the reality is we all know that we need to modernize the regulatory environment here for emerging technologies. And AI is the most critical one right now. I am very skeptical of Congress's ability to pass legislation that actually moves the needle in terms of providing the right kind of guardrails to allow for responsible innovation.
14: Is that because the tech companies are busy lobbying them to their point of view, or is it because these senators are still trying to figure out how to use the fax machine and don't really understand computing and or AI in the first place?
16: Both of those things are true. And then you also have, from a priority perspective, a lot of people in the Beltway, where I've spent more time than I care to admit, are focused on things that are not necessarily of national importance. They're focused on, you know, the next fundraising dinner, or they're focused on, you know, whatever the lobbyists of the week that are walking into their office are telling them. The reality is this is not getting the amount of thoughtful discussion in Congress it should. The people who are the witnesses, the people who are, you know, advising Congress on these things in many cases have their own commercial interests at heart and not necessarily our nation's interests.
14: Sultan Megji is our guest for a couple more minutes. You spent 30 years in this area, the intersection of AI, national security, biosecurity, federal regulation, and so on and so forth. The Terminator theory that it will jump out and start to program itself and overtake humans, that's been out there. But the other side says AI only does what it's programmed to do.
16: Well, the last part of that sentence is just patently false. So let's break this down a little bit. Right now, the most advanced artificial intelligence firms in the world are using AI to build AI. So the AI is building itself. That is the fact of how it is built today. That was not true a few years ago, but that is true today. So that's the first part. The second part is the vast majority of AI uses a kind of math that's called a transformer, and we don't get to see inside of that. It's a black box, and so we can't explain why it makes the decisions it makes. So whether you're OpenAI or you're Anthropic or you're Google, a lot of your AI is in these transformers, and those are non-explainable types of math. But those two things combined mean that we have black boxes building other black boxes that we don't necessarily know what they're going to do or why they're going to do it. We've already, over the last few years, experienced I'd call it the diet version of this, when we've heard this phrase that I'm sure you've heard now called a hallucination. You'll ask one of these systems something and it'll make up an answer. That is what leads us down that path to having AI jump out and do something that we don't want it to do. And when you give it kinetic capabilities, missiles, guns, etc., offensive cyber capabilities, you know, like hackers have, you can get to a situation where you get something like the Terminator fear. And that's, again, where building better guardrails and building better systems around them is an important thing. But right now, we aren't doing a very good job of it at all.
14: Sultan Megji, last question for you. We're spending billions and billions of dollars to build these data centers for these companies. It's not making any money. Why are they funding these billions of dollars, of hundreds of billions of dollars of data centers and AI companies, and it's nowhere close to even breaking even?
16: Oh, another great question. So a couple of things. Number one is, these hyperscaler data centers are entirely unnecessary. They're designed to work with AI from 5 or 10 years ago, which needed hyperscaler data centers to work correctly. My laptop is now powerful enough to run a full generative AI stack on it without the need of a data center. So first off, there's no demand for it. Second, so many of the companies that are building these data centers and building these AI systems are companies that made their billions, their original billions of dollars on cloud computing. And they're trying to find a way to justify their cloud computing businesses and continue and to propagate that business along, when in reality, those businesses are very rapidly becoming archaic and legacy relative to what AI is capable of doing. So you have on one hand, advances in technology that make them unnecessary, and on the other hand, people trying to buy their way out of a bad balance sheet. And frankly, that's what's going to happen. I would be really surprised if even half of the data centers being planned this year get even to the point of a

0: rubble being put in the ground. They're just unnecessary, and we frankly don't have the money for them.
1: I just drove from Kansas City back to St. Louis, and I passed in Montgomery County a data center that's being built. You can see it right from the highway.
0: Yep.
1: And I checked it off. It's 2.5 miles long on the highway. Yeah. And I can't tell you how far back it goes because it goes as far as the eye can see. You're telling me that what they're building there, spending billions of dollars, is already outdated?
0: Yes, I am. And as someone who's sitting in St. Louis right now, I drove by that same data center the other day, and I will tell you that that infrastructure, in terms of real value, real enterprise value, stuff that actually helps us spend less money taking care of our family, things that help us do better at work, help our companies make more money so we get more bonuses, all of that. The real value in those technologies is not coming from those big data centers. Those are, you know, cat memes and things like that.
1: And so you're saying you're part of the philosophy that there's a bubble with this stuff and it's going to pop at some point?
0: There's definitely going to be a bifurcation in the market between one category of AI firms that are using right-sized models to solve real problems in an efficient way using modern technology, and those that are investing in technology that's 5 or more years old at this point that they have to in order to justify their existence. And
1: Sultan,
0: I'm not sure that second one survives.
1: Sultan Megji, I reserve the right to call you back at any time. Fascinating conversation. You've done a number of things, including over a 30-year career in technology, AI, cybersecurity. You also served in an advisory capacity to the FBI, CIA, U.S. Treasury, Federal Reserve, G7, G20, and the list goes on. Sultan Megji. Talk soon.
0: Great to talk to you, friend.
1: You got it. Whoa, how about that news? America at Night, back in a moment.
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6: All right. Bill O'Reilly. Yes, that Bill O'Reilly with 20 New York Times bestsellers and 20 million books in print is going to be joining us next hour. Also, Bill on the Road. He's got a new book out, too. We'll check in with him coming up a little bit later on. Karl Rove said he's going to vote Democratic for the first time in what, 30 years? And we're going to talk to the candidate that Karl Rove is going to vote for, the Democrat, in that Texas race. But I just want to take a minute and give a shout out to everybody in Kansas City. We the KCMO in Kansas City had an event last night to celebrate America 250. And they invited myself, Guy Benson, and Vince Calonese out to partake in this event at Boulevard Brewery in, I guess it's just outside of downtown Kansas City. What a fun, fun night. The audience, the people who came, could not have been any nicer. I've been to Kansas City a million times. And it's such a great town. It's got such a great buzz. Yes, I drove by the Negro League Hall of Fame just because it's my favorite museum of all time. But I had a chance to meet Guy Benson. I've heard him on the radio, never met the man. Could not have been a nicer gentleman. Could not have been a nicer gentleman. Vince Calonese, tremendous, tremendous, thoughtful gentleman. Both of them gave such really interesting answers. I really felt that I was the weak link up on the stage. It was all put on by KCMO. Pete Mundo, who I've known, I've never told this story about Pete Mundo, but I've known Pete Mundo's wife for almost 20 years. Pete Mundo is the program director at KCMO. Miranda Kahn is their new afternoon host. And Kevin Keatsman, had a chance to meet him. He's the old sports guy in Kansas City. Had a great conversation with him. What a wonderful lineup. What a wonderful station. Kansas City is very, I don't think Kansas City appreciates how lucky they are to have a radio station like KCMO. That Donna Baker, who runs that market, is, I never worked for her. I've worked all around her, and I know a whole lot of people who have. And to a man and a woman, they all say she is one of the best in the business. Now, if you've worked in radio for any length of time, that's not saying much, because it's a very shallow pool. But

0: she makes up for it, right? She is she's a curve buster. She is one of the best. And so it was a wonderful, wonderful time. Got up this morning, was hanging out with the guys this morning on the radio, KCMO. We were telling some funny stories, and then drove back this afternoon. Picked up the little one from school, did her homework. She's got a big spelling test tomorrow. And so we did that, put her to bed, and came down here to get ready for the show. So that was a busy, busy day. But I didn't want to take off tonight because, well, quite frankly, I love what I do. But Guy Benson, man, what a gentleman. Just could not have been any more appreciative of how welcoming everybody was. I'm the new guy, right? They've only picked up the show the last, I don't know, 4 or 5 months. But the audience and the people there could not have been any nicer. It was really was a fun time. So I want to give him a big shout out and a big thanks. All right, stay right there. Bill O'Reilly coming up next hour. Bill Cleveland coming up next hour. But Karl Rove, gonna vote Democratic. What's going on with that? We'll get to that in a moment. America at Night, back after this.
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5: Carl Rove, the architect of the Bush years, one of the most prominent political consultants the world has ever seen, wrote an op-ed piece in the Wall Street Journal today. He was talking about Beau French, who tweeted out a picture of the University of Texas football fans and said, "I heard the UT graduation this year looked like this. I didn't believe it. The problem is now obviously far worse than anyone imagined." Carl Rove wrote this: "Mr. French's not so subtle claim that the University of Texas has too many Hispanics and South Asians, he later said his issue is too many foreigners, is raw, uncut bigotry. University of Texas admissions are based on merit, not race, and 90% of each class comes from Texas." He also went on to say, "The GOP has a growing number of Beau Frenches, not only in Texas. Conservatism and the party it dominates have an increasing number of bigoted advocates of a heritage America composed of white descendants of the original European settlers. These are, quote, just asking questions. Jew haters, misogynists, and worship hypermasculinity, conspiracy nuts seeking clicks for profit, and religious bigots who won't differentiate between Muslim terrorists and Muslim American patriots. These people are diminishing the Republican Party, not building it. I have no part of it." He says, "This will be the second time that I'll be voting for a Democrat. The second time will be Mr. French's opponent, John Rosenthal. The GOP stables need a cleaning. This place is a good start." That's from the Wall Street Journal. Carl Rove said he is going to vote for a Democrat in the upcoming Railroad Commission races in Texas. And to talk about it is said candidate, John Rosenthal. John, welcome to America at Night. Thanks for joining us.
6: Thank you so much for inviting me.
5: You betcha. Now that Carl Rove went public and said in the Wall Street Journal that he is voting for you, how many Democrats are not going to vote for you because you have the support of Carl Rove?
6: You know, that's a good question. I imagine that number is not zero, but also not large.
5: What has been the reaction since Carl Rove has endorsed you?
6: Well, my reaction is I did not have Carl Rove on my bingo card when I started all of this. I couldn't even believe he knew my name, but I guess he does. You know, actually, from across the political spectrum, there's a few things. Most of my Democrat friends acknowledge this as a great success and a sign of building a broad coalition in Texas. I do believe that to win statewide in the state, you need some Republicans to vote for you. Carl Rove is, you know, the old school, what we might have called a conscientious

0: as conservative. And plenty of folks disagreed with a lot of stuff he did, including me. But I'm just glad to see him step out and oppose this racism. Now, the MAGA crowd that come out and make comments like about how he's a rhino and irrelevant. If Karl Rove and also John Cornyn, who spoke out against Beau French, are rhinos, then I don't know. We're already living in an upside down universe, so maybe I don't know.
1: John Cornyn was a very loyal Trump supporter. He went through the primary, wasn't endorsed by Trump. Ken Paxton got that endorsement. Ken Paxton beat John Cornyn, but John Cornyn, for whatever reason, wasn't Republican enough. But John Fetterman, the Democrat from Pennsylvania, is Republican enough. So
0: apparently,
1: the whole world is upside down.
0: Oh gosh.
1: Let's for a second talk about what the Railroad Commission in Texas does. What if you win this election? What will your job be?
0: Well, the first thing I would love to do on this job is rename the commission to be called the Texas Oil and Gas Commission. Because this agency with 1,000 full-time employees and $500 million biennial budget regulates the oil and gas industry in Texas, drilling, certain kinds of surface mining, pipelines, chemical waste management, stuff like that. It has had nothing to do with trains or railroads or transportation, pretty much in a generation. And so it usually flies under the radar because it's so misnamed.
1: You are an engineer by trade, are you not?
0: That's right. I'm a mechanical engineer. I've got 25 years of oil field experience, another 5 or 6 years of heavy manufacturing. I'm a proud graduate of the University of Texas at Austin, where that picture was taken. I was one of those Longhorns wearing burnt orange and freaking out when we beat the Ohio State Buckeyes Saturday night. But yeah, I'm a mechanical engineer and I have worked on drilling rigs and production platforms and done all manner of roles from offshore, onshore, deep water technology, you name it, I did it.
1: So here's my question, John Rosenthal, who's running for the Texas Railroad Commission, which regulates oil and gas. What is the Republican platform versus the Democratic platform regulating oil and gas? It seems like it's very odd that this would be a partisan election. It would just seem to be like who's competent and who's not. Why is this a partisan election?
0: You know, it's a really good question. This is a very technocratic type of job. We're talking about issuing permits and, you know, enforcing environmental regulations and actually trying to help, in my view, I think the commission should be trying to help our operators be successful and follow the rules. My opponent seems to think we have overly burdensome regulations on oil and gas. I don't think even the Republicans believe that in Texas. The Republicans, who incidentally have been in charge in the state for 30 years, so any rules we do have is the ones that they pass, right?
1: Right. But, I mean, as a commissioner, you're not in charge of setting the rules or the regulations. You're just in charge of enforcing them.
0: That's right. So the legislature does the statute, and then actually the agency makes the rules to enact the law that the legislature puts forward. So I actually think I'm uniquely qualified. It's great to have a technically competent, someone who's got a good, strong technical background in the industry for this. I also have 4 terms in the Texas State Legislature. So when this agency has fallen behind on trying to trying to manage the cleanup of some of these environmental disasters that it ends up having to deal with, they need more budget to do that. And so I think I could be an advocate to increase the agency's budget through the legislature. And I will be one hell of a cheerleader and a lobbyist for this agency because, first, I know every single legislator in that building after 4 terms, and I can talk to them in plain English. But second, I've spent this whole campaign talking about how we need to double the budget of the commission so it can catch up with plugging orphan and zombie wells and cleaning up some of these environmental catastrophes that we have to deal with.
1: John Rosenthal, just a side note here. I'm certainly no expert when it comes to Texas energy, but it seems like every time there is a storm in the Midwest, Arkansas might lose power for a day or two. Oklahoma might lose power for a day or two. Kansas might lose power for a day or two. Kansas seems to lose power for a week and a half. So it seems Texas. It seems like Texas always gets hurt more. And there's a sort of a theory that Texas oil and gas and pipelines aren't as well maintained or don't have as many, or it just seems like they get hit harder. Why is that?
0: It's a little bit of embarrassment when we call ourselves the energy capital of the world and we can't keep the freaking lights on in a winter storm. And this is a really good question for me personally, because it points to my motivation for wanting this job. The heart of the winter storm failure that we had in 2021 during Winter Storm Uri, when the lights in Texas went out for almost 2 weeks in some areas, was that natural gas froze at source. And even though we lead the nation in wind production, half of the energy we generate in Texas is generated by burning natural gas. And so when you freeze it at source, you starve the generator of its fuel. And when you can't generate electricity with more than half of your capacity, then the lights go out in Texas. So I tell a lot of jokes, but on a very serious note here, hundreds of Texans died. We had people freeze to death in their own houses. We had hundreds of people die of carbon monoxide poisoning, sitting in their cars trying to charge their cell phones or just stay warm. And we were in session in the legislature at that time. Texas Ledge is weird because it meets 5 months every other year. And so we're actually in session. We couldn't get back to Austin. You know, we're out for 10 days or something because legislators across the state couldn't travel safely. And when we finally get back to the building, I know it's a shocker. I had done a bunch of research. The engineer, the only mechanical engineer in the state legislature, had done a bunch of research. And I went to the chairman of the Energy Resources Committee, and I said, I've got stuff for you. I've already talked to industry. We can make great strides in this. I'm an actual particular subject matter in flow assurance, and this is a natural gas problem. And I said, brother, you can be a hero. You can do these easy things. Industry's already ready, and I won't even put my name on your bill. It can all be yours. And he said, we're not touching natural gas. And it's a little bit of an inside joke in the House of Representatives in the Texas legislature that I swore at him loud enough for other members to hear, and because I am an oil field worker after all. But I was extremely frustrated, and I left that conversation. In my head, I was making a vow to myself that I was going to come back and do something about the rickety ass power grid in Texas. And this is a perfect opportunity to do that. It's one of the main reasons that I'm running for the job.
1: John Rosenthal, what has been the reaction you've gotten and for your campaign has gotten now that Karl Rove announced that he's endorsed you?
0: Well, you know, we got a nice uptick in grassroots fundraising. I hope I can plug my website. People can go to johnrosenthaltx.com if they want to see more about the platform and support this campaign. I'm still a long shot to win, y'all. I'm a Democrat running statewide in Texas. Don't think that any of us have a sure thing going. It's been over 30 years. But I'm very encouraged by the feedback we've gotten both for the campaign and about the Karl Rove endorsement and the John Cornyn, a couple of other prominent Republicans around the state. It gives me credibility, I think. When I go into spaces where it's mostly Republicans, and honestly, I feel like that's who I need to talk to the most, I've been well received by the folks who aren't just tribal partisans. You know, if you're way off on the left or way off on the right, you're not open to a conversation. But I think most of society lives somewhere around the middle, and those are the people I'm talking to, and I've gotten a very good reception.
1: John Rosenthal, do you think James Talarico has a chance down in Texas?
0: Oh, I do. So I definitely think James Talarico has a chance. You know, in 2018, a bunch of us running for the very first time in our lives flipped Texas State

0: House districts from red to blue. There were 12 of those flips, and James and I are two of them. So we both ran in districts that people told us couldn't be won. You know, for the people who are familiar with Houston and Texas, I live in Cypress, in the Cypress area, and people are still surprised to this day that I won running as a Democrat in Cypress. So you can't tell us it's impossible because we've already done the impossible.
1: Joe.

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2: All right, what do we got going on here? By the way, we should mention that this last segment we had on this John Rosenthal, who was the Democrat who Karl Rove endorsed. We should say that we have asked his counterpart, a Republican, Beau French, on the show. And I was just checking on the break. I know we asked, and I don't think we've gotten a response yet. I was checking in with Cynthia, our producer, and we haven't gotten a response yet. So we asked, and we asked him, John Rosenthal. We also asked Beau French, so no word yet on if he has accepted our invitation to come and join us. So I didn't want you to think I was playing favorites, putting one on over the other. But it's an interesting story. The fact that Karl Rove has gone public with this, it just goes to show you, once again, that the Republican Party and the Democratic Party are in the midst of a civil war. Karl Rove is not MAGA. John Cornyn did his best to try and be MAGA and was shunned by the MAGA movement. They kicked him out, really. So I don't know if he is or isn't, but one would argue that he isn't MAGA. And so... it's interesting that, right, these Republicans aren't MAGA and critical of this Beau French, who I guess you would put him as a MAGA person, I guess. I hate to label people, but sounds like he's very much MAGA. But this is the same argument they're having in the Democratic Party, right, with the Andy Beshears of the world, the governor of Kentucky, or John Shapiro, the governor of Pennsylvania, and the AOCs of the world, or the Senate candidate from Michigan, right? This is the argument that's going on in both parties. The two parties have a war with themselves, and the hatred of the other party isn't necessarily enough, right? I mean, there are a whole bunch of people who would vote MAGA. Even though they know their candidate's going to lose in the general election, right? I think in Texas, people voted for Ken Paxton regardless of if he, I mean, they obviously want him to win, but if he loses, they would rather lose with the person they want than win with the quote unquote rhino, if that makes any sense, right? So, and that's what Democrats would rather stay home than vote for a traditional candidate. And this El Said up in Michigan, right? He won with an overwhelming majority of white educated voters. The African Americans didn't vote for the guy. And so are they going to turn around and vote for him in the general election, or are they going to stay home and not vote, right? That's the $64,000 question. So we are seeing these two parties pull each other, right? The biggest opposition to the Democrats isn't the Republicans, it's the factions within their party. The biggest detriment to Republicans isn't Democrats, it's MAGA versus the traditional Republicans. And that's on full display with this Karl Rove op-ed in the Wall Street Journal. Stay right there. Bill O'Reilly is in the green room. We'll check in with him and Bill Cleveland. It's an hour of bills next hour. Stay right there. Our engineer tonight is Tom DeLack. Our executive director is Tom DeLack. Our engineer is Richard Good. I'm McGraw-Milhaven. This is America at Night on Westwood One.
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7: From ABC News, I'm Dave Packer. Worries over an AI mutiny. OpenAI revealing 6 new instances of AI models' concerning behavior going rogue, some of them. ABC's Elizabeth Schulze.
8: Just days ago, OpenAI CEO Sam Altman admitted that the power and speed of AI has caught its creators off guard.
9: I don't think people really felt that the models were going to come this far this fast.
8: OpenAI is vowing to more aggressively track and report rogue AI. But it comes on the heels of another alarming incident when AI agents broke out of their testing environment and hacked into a rival company.
7: President Trump ordered by a federal judge to give 30 days notice before making any changes to the Kennedy Center, including renovation or demolition.
10: The president threatening that if his own name doesn't go up on the memorial to President John F. Kennedy, he would tear the whole thing down.
11: I think that the Trump administration should certainly have recognition, because frankly, if we don't do that, it's going to close. It'll end up being ripped.
10: President Trump seen through the window of Air Force One reviewing a large poster with words in bold that appeared to say Kennedy Center demolished. We asked the White House if the president actually wanted cameras to capture that image, and they would not say.
7: With the midterms approaching, Republican Senator Tom Tillis to the president, you're not helping.
12: This is not what people who grew up like I did want to focus on. We want solutions. And I've got a lot of candidates who want to get that message through, and these are distractions that only benefit the Democrats.
7: More measles cases being reported in Pennsylvania. 4 people have died.
13: The CDC says the last time the United States reported 4 measles deaths in a single year was 1992. The state says it conducted detailed investigations into these latest deaths, and health officials continue to emphasize vaccination as the best protection.
7: ABC's Stephanie Ramos. You're listening to ABC News.
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14: From the WTMJ Breaking News Center, I'm Jessica Gatso. A deadly shooting in Milwaukee's River West neighborhood. A 37-year-old was shot in the chest near Pierce and Wright Streets Thursday night. Milwaukee police are still investigating and searching for the shooter. 2 Milwaukee Common Council members are joining community demands for Milwaukee police to eliminate flock cameras. At Thursday's Fire and Police Commission meeting, Alderwoman Marina Dmitrievich announcing plans to remove funding for flock or change how contracts are approved.
15: The council, at least between me and Alderman Brower, will be announcing a charter change so that any future ALPR and that contract cannot be a sole source contract, and it needs to come in front of the Common Council, which is the people of the city of Milwaukee.
14: MPD has implemented restrictions for how they access and use flock data. They argue the department's internal auditing system is sufficient to catch misuse. An attorney in Shorewood convicted of spitting on a teenager during a protest in 2020 has her law license suspended.
16: The Wisconsin Supreme Court has suspended Stephanie Rapkin's license for 1 year after Rapkin was found guilty of disorderly conduct for spitting in the face of a black teenager who was part of a Shorewood protest. Separately, Rapkin also committed 6 counts of professional misconduct, including charging unreasonable fees and failing to communicate with clients. Rapkin must also pay $3,000 in legal costs. She has not responded to the complaint. Elizabeth Linton in WTMJ News.
14: A proposed federal bill could bring new rules to college athletics that would have a major impact on the Wisconsin Badgers.
17: The Protect College Sports Act would limit athletes to one transfer without sitting out a season and establish a national revenue sharing cap. The bill would also protect roster spots in non-revenue sports, including women's and Olympic sports. It uses the 2024-25 school year as a starting point before new roster limits took effect. Schools like Wisconsin would have to maintain at least that number of spots for 9 years. The Senate voted this week to move forward with consideration of the bill. Nizer Spencer, WTMJ News.
14: In sports, the Brewers fall short in the third game of a series with the Pirates, losing 7-4, but taking the series. The Brewers begin a series with the Orioles tonight. Coverage begins at 5:30 p.m. right here on WTMJ. And in college volleyball, the Badgers defeat the Golden Eagles 3-1. 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Your WTMJ forecast. Partly cloudy skies today with showers likely late, some heavy rain overnight, a high of 68. Saturday, rain likely in the morning with a chance for showers heading into the afternoon. We're looking at 1 to 3 total inches of rain, a high of 67. Sunday, mostly cloudy with a chance for showers to the south, another high of 67. I'm Jessica Gatso, WTMJ News.
18: Recently, a seller that unfortunately ended up choosing another agent called me. 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And saving money matters. But working with someone who'll tell you exactly what you need to know up front, that creates trust. And that matters too. This is Angela Kelly.
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19: Welcome back, America at Night. Our next guest is way too big for this show. Bill O'Reilly is with us. He's got 20 number one best-selling books. He's been in the broadcast business for 50-plus years. He, of course, the one and only Bill O'Reilly is out with a new book called Confronting America, What Has to Change. 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
20: I appreciate you having me on, McGraw. You're a hometown guy, so here I am.
19: There we go. Confronting America. Why this book? Why now?
20: Too many problems are being left ignored in America. Everybody knows it. And the big government people, the Democratic Party, the progressive, whatever they're calling themselves today, you know, the government's going to do it. The government's going to solve these problems. No, they're not. Number one, they don't care enough to do it. And number two, they're tribes now. So I decided to write a book based on eyewitness history, which means I was standing there when everything in this book happened. No anonymous sources. We name everybody, and there's some very big names in the book. And we lay out the problem, and then we lay out the solution.
19: What is a bubble person?
20: Somebody who doesn't know anything and doesn't care. And it's very easy to be one now with the social media and the phone in your hand every second. You can lose yourself in a false world of whatever your interests are. You can cut yourself off. You don't have to consume information. You don't have to study very hard at school. Social promotions all over the place. Kids don't know anything. So when they become adults, they're bubble people. And those are easily led into false beliefs.

0: that harm the country. So it used to be when I was growing up on Long Island, my parents knew what was going on. My father was a naval officer in World War II. My mother, college educated, and they discussed it at the table. You know, the things that were happening in the country. What in the table now, everybody's got their phone up to their mouth. They're lucky they didn't even feed themselves.
1: You've been in this business a long time, and I think you're talking about the shared experiences, right? We all had shared experiences. We all knew where we were when the big stuff happened, obviously. But the little stuff, even, there are no more shared experiences. We all get our news from silos. We're missing out on what it all means to be an American, right?
0: And also being deceived. And that is a real problem. So let me give you a very concrete example. All you hear from the Democratic Party is affordability. How many times have you heard that word affordability in the last 2 months? Right? Hundreds of times. Affordability, affordability. We're going to solve the affordability crisis. You been to California? That's run by Democrats top to bottom. Is there one thing affordable in California? Anything? No. Highest prices for everything. So a bubble person doesn't know that and is just sitting there, oh, yeah, they'll solve the affordability thing. Yesterday, the census came out and said that real median and household income in the United States is at the highest level since they began keeping records. Would you know that? Would you know that by watching the dishonest media? No. Child poverty at the lowest level. Would you know that? No. And if you don't know anything, as millions of Americans don't, then problem solving is impossible. So I wrote this book. Anybody can read this book. If you're literate, you can read the book, Confronting America, What Has to Change. And you can skip around to the problem that is affecting you the most. But we're really living in a deceptive age, and that is a huge drawback for the USA.
1: Bill O'Reilly with us. His 20 number one bestsellers, 20 million books in print. His new one is Confronting America, What Has to Change. It's interesting, Bill, because you'll hear a lot of people badmouth the country and whatever else. But then in the next sentence, they'll say, it's the greatest country in the world. And I think if people were paying attention this summer and they listened to what the Europeans said when they came to visit America for the World Cup, we saw America through their eyes, and they thought they were going to get off the plane and be shot or killed within the first 5 minutes. They fell in love with America. Europeans fell in love with America, and I think Americans need to understand that this, for all of our problems, this is still the greatest country in the world.
0: Certainly, we offer the most options to pursue happiness. I've been in 90 countries, okay? I know what your odds are to succeed in those countries. And America gives you a much better chance. Why do you think millions and millions of foreign nationals, migrants, are trying to get in here? So that's beyond any doubt. But in order for people to get elected in Congress and for the presidency, they got to badmouth the country. They got, oh, look at this. Look at that. Look at this. That's not to diminish the problems. We have them. And they just languish there because we don't have enough guts to solve them. They're all solvable. Every single one of them is solvable. And I give the solutions very specifically in the book. And I also tell you who's holding it up. Okay, and it's not a party book, it's not a political book or an ideological book. It's, okay, here's the problem, here's who doesn't want to solve it. And I think that is a valuable service. I'd love to have this book just be in every public school in the country, because that would wake these urchins up and say, look, you have a responsibility as an American citizen to try to make a country better. How many times do you hear that in school? Never. And at your point of Europeans coming here, if you know anything about Europe, and I lived in England for a year, you know that the governments in the EU pretty much run the show. Individual freedom is not high on their list over there. But individual freedom is what makes America the strongest country.
1: How much are you worried? Well, I know a lot of people blame the other Democrats. The debt is at $40 trillion. Republicans have to own their part of that. How do you solve the $40 trillion debt crisis? Because every time a party gets in, they keep saying, oh, we're going to solve the debt. Since college, they've been talking about, we don't want to leave a debt to our grandkids. And now grandparents are saying that about their grandkids. How do you solve the debt problem, Bill O'Reilly?
0: Balanced budget amendment. Not hard. Not hard. Okay? That you, Congress passes a law that the federal government can't spend more money per year than it takes in. And once that law would be passed and signed by whoever's president, then investment all over the world would pour into the United States. So people would buy our bonds, they would buy our stocks, they would buy our companies, on and on, because there's a stability to that. It's a law. No more of this insane debt. No more waste and fraud and all that. You got to stay in what the IRS tells you it is receiving. That's how you solve that problem.
1: The book is called Bill O'Reilly's Confronting America. What has to change? Where are you on tariffs?
0: Oh, tariffs.
1: Yeah.
0: Very complicated. You need a PhD in economics to figure any of this stuff out, which is why most Americans have no blanking clue. So Donald Trump's vision is to change the entire economy in America from the service industry, which means that you're a plumber, you come to somebody's house, you fix whatever they need fixed, you get paid. That's a service. Into a manufacturing economy. That is higher wages. You go to a big facility, you make whatever product the facility puts out. He's changing. He wants to change that. In order to do that, you have to basically cajole people, force people to invest in these manufacturing places because it costs billions of dollars to put them up. That's what the tariff is. So the money that people are making off America, China, Canada, Mexico, all those countries make a lot of money off us, okay? Trump says, no, we're going to even that out, and we're going to take what we get and reinvest it in manufacturing, building more places to work that leads to higher wages. But he has never explained it. And again, you need a PhD in economics to understand it, and most Americans do not.
1: The Republicans have never been fans of tariffs. There's been a lot of free traders. Once President Trump exits the scene, does the Republican Party go back to a free trading party? Because Trump's done this sort of on his own. He's never gotten any action out of Congress. So what happens to the Republican Party after Trump?
0: Well, it depends if they are holding congressional power. So I don't think the Republican Party is going to run away from Trump's vision, but they will moderate it. So they'll make deals easier with Canada and these other countries. But Donald Trump's legacy is going to be in stone for at least 10 years after he leaves office. Now, the new president, should it be a Republican in 28? No idea. None. They're all over the place. It's Rubio as Secretary of State and J.D. Vance, VP. Those are the front runners. You know, you don't get a lot out of them because they don't want to alienate Trump. So they're not going to go out and, like, Vance was against the Iranian conflict, clearly against it. But he didn't want to go out and undermine his boss. So you don't know how these people are going to present themselves on the Republican side. You do know on the Democratic side, unless they get wiped out at the polls, which is possible, that these people want socialism, communism. The people who are funding that part.

0: That's what they want. A giant colossus in Washington and your state capital, wherever you may live, to tell you what to do, when to do it, how much you can have, and to cut down on individual freedom. That's what the Democratic Party stands for. Now, you should be able to attack that pretty effectively, but outside of Trump, Republicans really don't have a leader right now.
1: Bill O'Reilly, a couple more minutes. Confronting America, what has to change? Look into your crystal ball, Bill O'Reilly. Who's the Democratic nominee in 2028?
0: No idea, because they're all a bunch of echo chamber people. There's none of them that I've seen that has any kind of vision for the country. They're not problem solvers. They won't read my book. I mean, they should, but they won't. Because they're going to do what their masters tell them to do. And the masters are the money people. So, every vote is all of the Democrats oppose Trump, no matter what it is. All right, I don't care what he does. Now, that kind of leadership isn't really leadership. So I expect that some people will emerge, maybe Westmore and Maryland, Shapiro in Pennsylvania, but there's nobody that's getting people excited on the Democratic side.
1: What about AOC? Does she have a shot?
0: She will probably be senator in New York, and New York is a lunatic asylum. Schumer can't beat her. And Schumer's a corrupt guy anyway, so I'd probably vote for AOC over Schumer, because Schumer knows better. And that just rankles me like crazy. He knows better. But he's given in to the far left because he's a coward. AOC doesn't know anything. I mean, she doesn't. Imagine her sitting next across from me in an interview, McGraw. Can you imagine that?
1: I'd watch.
0: Yeah, everybody has your reaction. They laugh.
1: I'd watch.
0: I mean, that fight would be over in the first round.
1: I'd watch. That is for sure.
0: Everybody watches, but she doesn't know anything.
1: She's
0: not in a hurry to find out.
1: Do you think she's running?
0: Oh, yeah. She'll run for Senate. I'm pretty sure that she will try to get that perch, because Bernie's going to keel over. And I hate to say this, but, man, he's not looking good. So Bernie's tenure on the planet, the over-under is if poor Bernie, somebody's got to take his place, and that's her. Elizabeth Warren, yeah, okay, but Cortez has got star power. And, a lot of these nitwits will just vote on that.
1: Bill, we are out of time. The book is called Confronting America, What Has to Change. The man, 20 number one bestsellers, 20 million copies in print of those books. The new one, Confronting America, What Has to Change. Bill O'Reilly, you do you, boo. You are one of a kind. Thank you very much for all your insights and your friendship all these years, and we'll talk to you down the road.
0: Okay, McGraw, thanks for having me in.
1: America at Night, back in a moment.
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1: Hey, thanks to Bill O'Reilly for stopping by. Legend. And coming up in just a minute, we go from Bill O'Reilly to Bill Cleveland, the traveling correspondent for Westwood One. How about that? We'll get into that. He's got a new book out. Two bills, two books, one night. How can we get so lucky? I was telling you earlier, I spent last night, I wasn't here, and I was in Kansas City for an event. KCMO put on an event, and I was driving back across Missouri today, and I came across a Stuckey's. Remember Stuckey's? There was a big giant sign. I saw it on the way out to Kansas City, and on the way back, I stopped and filled up and got a soda and whatever else. And I was like, I got to check out the Stuckey's. The sign was very big. You could see it from the highway, but there was just a little section of pecan stuff. It was like a Stuckey's section. It wasn't a Stuckey's store per se, but the big had a big giant sign, Stuckey's. So that little section of Stuckey's. Whatever happened to Stuckey's? We'll ask Bill about that. See what's going on. America at Night, back in a moment.

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1: Ladies and gentlemen, every Thursday, ever since we've been on the air for now 35 years, we check in with our very own Bill Cleveland, our traveling correspondent. He is Bill on the Road. 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Welcome back, Bill Cleveland.
2: I started when I was 11. I wasn't traveling much back then, but, you know.
1: Yeah, you haven't. You've been one of our mainstays throughout the years here, years are less than a year, but whatever. Same idea.
2: Yeah, that's all right.
1: Hey, I was good. You got a new book we'll get to in a second. However, I was driving back from Kansas City this today, and I got halfway through the state of Missouri, and I came across a big old Stuckey's sign. And I pulled off. I was sucked in. I had to stop. I had to stop anyway. I had to get some gas and get a soda and get some, you know, M&Ms or something for the road. And so I pulled in. It just had a little Stuckey's section, but it got me thinking. Are Stuckey's still around? Why were they so big, and now there's nowhere to be found?
2: Well, we talked about this a couple months ago because I mentioned that I had interviewed a guy who was one of the early investors in Cracker Barrel, and he had mentioned that the reason they started Cracker Barrel was because they wanted to do something similar to a Stuckey's, where you obviously have stops along the highway. Their only twist, I guess, was that they were going to have the home-cooked meals and, of course, the shops and stuff that we all know in Cracker Barrel. But I looked earlier, and I was stunned that there are still – hang on, let me make sure I did. I think it was like 40 or 50 stores left. I couldn't tell you where one is, but they are apparently around. You can still find some. And they were known – I guess back in the day, for their billboards. I guess they had like thousands of billboards all over the United States, which is how people learn about them.
1: It was that big green roof and that nice big porch in the front, and you know they would have Stuckey's 10 miles, Stuckey's 5 miles, Stuckey's 2, Stuckey's next exit, Stuckey's right here. You know, you just missed it. Go back and go to Stuckey's.
2: Well, and so it's funny, as I was waiting to go on here, I did a little research because I thought, so they're famous for the pecans, right?
1: Yes,
2: which
1: everything pecans.
2: The producer, I hate pecans. It's not my thing. I've never liked pecans. However, on one of my road trips, I stopped at the world's largest pecan. It was a roadside attraction, and it was down in Texas, Seguin, Texas, which is known as the pecan capital of Texas. And so I was just kind of just doing some quick little research here to remind me of where I had been. And apparently, you love controversy. I know. There's controversy over who has the world's largest pecan. And I thought it was in this little town in Texas, but no. Apparently, the first one was 1,000 pounds. Okay, this was right outside of the Guadalupe County Courthouse in Seguin, Texas. I hope I'm pronouncing that correctly. And then there was a town apparently in Missouri. Maybe it was close to where you were today, Brunswick, Missouri. They said, no. We would like to have the largest pecan on display. And theirs is apparently 12,000 pounds. And these, of course, are not real pecans. These are, you know, whatever, fiberglass, or they made them out of wood or whatever. And then
1: paper mache.
2: Another one. Yeah, there's another one somewhere, a gigantic pecan. So

0: I don't know. Anyway, but I do have a photo of myself somewhere with this stupid, gigantic con that was carved out of wood in 1962. Apparently, there was a guy who was like a huge pecan farmer, and that was kind of his claim to fame. He had it in his farm, so.
1: You don't even like pecan pie?
0: No, I have never liked pecans,
1: Oh, my goodness.
0: and it's in any kind of gathering, the family or a friend. Oh, you have to try my pecan pie, or some people say pecan. It's not pecan. Don't say pecan. It's pecan pie, and I'm always like, no, I'm not interested in your
1: When I was a kid,
0: pecan
1: when they
0: pie.
1: would stop at Stuckey's, they would get me
0: Yes.
1: the whole pecan log roll, which was fantastic.
0: Yes, that's what they were known for. Stuckey's was
1: Yeah.
0: known for, and you can, if you were to go on their website, if you can't find one of these old stores like you found today, you can order all that stuff and have it shipped right to your house.
1: Oh,
0: So
1: now you're talking.
0: if you don't want to go on a random road trip to find a Stuckey's, this was not an actual Stuckey's store. This was like a section within a store. Is that what you're
1: Yeah,
0: saying?
1: it was a section within a store, but they had the giant Stuckey's sign, that you could see
0: Okay.
1: for miles from the highway. So I saw the billboards and I saw the sign, and when I got up to the truck stop or
0: Yeah.
1: whatever, it didn't have a sign. It just had a, I walked in, there was a little section that sold Stuckey's, mints and log rolls and stuff.
0: Yeah.
1: Yeah.
0: Yeah, and so it's funny, and this will tie into what we're going to talk about in a second, but I saw that the original Stuckey's location is still around. Like, you could still go there. It's in Oh, I just had it. I just lost it. I think it's in Georgia, maybe it's in Florida. It's somewhere in the South. And so the original building, the original store is still there. So
1: We gotta get.
0: maybe
1: We
0: you and I
1: gotta.
0: should go on a road trip to Stuckey's.
1: We gotta. We gotta. We gotta do a little more research on this. I want to find out who's running
0: Eastman, I see
1: Stuckey's
0: it.
1: and.
0: Excuse me, I have it now. I found it. I'm sorry. The original site, Eastman, which is, and I believe that's Georgia.
1: All right.
0: 1937, it's been there since
1: How
0: then. How
1: about
0: about
1: that?
0: that?
1: All right. Good stuff. All right. Tell me about this new book you've got.
0: Yeah, my ninth travel book. Can you believe that? Nine stinking books. The new one, it's called Fast Food Birthplaces. It'll be out in just a few weeks, October 13th. And I'm always looking for interesting travel themed stuff or ways to kind of make travel fun for folks. And this idea started, when I do my road trips, I'm always stopping, as you know, at quirky things or, like we were just talking about, the original Stuckey's, or I'll go to, the first Pizza Hut location or the world's largest whatever. Anyway, so over the years, I have stopped at a lot of these original locations, the first locations of fast food restaurants. And so, and not just fast food, but what we would call like fast casual restaurants as well. And so I thought, well, that would be a fun book. And so, well, first I thought it would just be kind of a silly book to do. However, once I started doing the actual research for the stories, because I had all the locations, I knew all of that. But then I was like, okay, well, I want to obviously talk about the, how all these places got started. And as I started doing the research, what I found was that all of these stories are great. Like, you have all of these people, whether it's, Jimmy John's or the Waffle House or we mentioned Pizza Hut or Domino's or whatever, all these places, McDonald's, they all have great stories of people who had a great idea, right? They almost all of them, in fact, I think all 50 that I write about in this book, it basically started with nothing, and put their money where their mouths were, so to speak. And of course, as you know, if you're an entrepreneur, you risk it all, and worked hard and turned these small businesses into these gigantic corporations that we know today. So the stories are really great, and then the cool travel twist, of course, is that many of them are still available. Those their original locations are still around, so you can go either to the first location or some of them are now like little museums and stuff like that. So yeah, it's a really fun topic.
1: Okay, so the book is coming out when? Because it just it looked like you just like you looks like you, oh, you just got it.
0: October 13th, they'll be, available okay. on Amazon and in bookstores and things like that. So, and then, hopefully like we do with the presidents over time, I'll be able to share some interesting stories about some of these individual places and direct people to go and check out museums.
1: I'm surprised. I'm surprised you didn't ask me for a blurb on the back of the book. I'm kind of offended by that.
0: I'm the only blurb people need to hear from.
1: Oh, okay. Right.
0: There are no spaces for blurbs now that I look at the back of the book.
1: Shame on you.
0: No, it was really fun to put together. I'll tell you a quick one. So I included not just fast food, but things like pizza chains, and I included places like Starbucks and Dairy Queen and whatever. But the Pizza Hut one was really interesting because you can go and visit the first Pizza Hut location. It's in Wichita, Kansas. It's on the campus of Wichita State University. And the two brothers, the Kearney brothers that started Pizza Hut, they were students there, and they found this little, I'd call it a shack. It was a super small building. And started their business, their recipe for the sauce and all this stuff they made in this little tiny building. And they would sell pizzas to college students, and it became pretty popular. And so, but my favorite story was as they began to franchise and wanted to expand beyond Kansas, they wanted a building that looked, they wanted all the buildings to look the same, right? And so if you've ever driven anywhere in America, you instantly look over and you know that a Pizza Hut was there, right? You
1: right.
0: can tell,
1: yeah.
0: Oh, that was a Pizza Hut because of that roof. Well, one of their friends, school friends, was an architect. And so they talked to this guy and they're like, hey, we want you to design our buildings. And so the guy said, oh, it's going to be, and I don't remember the dollar amount off the top of my head, but it was more than they could afford. It was quite a bit more than they could afford at the time. And they said, look, we'll make you a deal. How about this? For every restaurant that we open, we'll give you $100. And I think the guy's fee was somewhere in the neighborhood of, $5,000, $6,000, $7,000, $10,000, something like that. And the guy said, yeah, okay, sure, $100. Well, for God's sakes, they opened thousands of locations. And so this guy cleaned up. It was like the best architecture deal ever made in history. But of course, he was responsible for those iconic red roofs and the way the Pizza Hut buildings looked all across America.
1: I love those. I love those stories when they say, look, I don't have any money, but I'll give you this. And the, sometimes they say no, sometimes they say yes. There's you should do a whole book on, people who said no or who said yes to, billion-dollar ideas.
0: Another one real quick is the and I'll be honest, this is the story that probably inspired this book. The gentleman that started Raisin Cane's Chicken Fingers.
1: Okay.
0: Those are now popping up all over the country. Started in Baton Rouge, Louisiana. And so the short of the story is that this guy went to business school and took a business class, and he had this idea for Raisin Cane's Chicken Fingers, and he presented it in a class, and it was the chicken and the bread, the Texas toast bread, the coleslaw and the sauce. And that's all he wanted to, on the menu. And he presents this to his teacher. He got the lowest grade in his class. And now he's a billionaire and has one of the fastest growing fast food chains in the country. And I wondered if I haven't had a chance to interview this guy, and hopefully I'm going to get to, because they were pretty nice. The corporate people were pretty nice. And my question is going to be, like, do you send this guy, this teacher, something like once a year just to remind him of because I remember Steve Harvey, the guy, Family Feud, Steve Harvey.
1: Yeah.
0: He said that when he was a kid, he had a teacher who said he would never be on TV. He told Steve Harvey, you will never be on TV. And Steve Harvey to this day sends this guy a brand new big screen TV every year at Christmas. And I thought, I wonder if the Raisin Cane's Chicken Fingers guy does that, send this guy something,
1: But I mean, it's like littered. Who's the Saturday Night Live guy? Adam Sandler's got a story where he's this professor came to him and said, "You're not funny. You'll never be a comedian." You know, here.

0: they buy like three slots on the Home Shopping Network, and they go on the first time they sell four. They go on the second time they sell two. So they only have one shot left, and one of them gets the brilliant idea. Look, we need a famous celebrity to do this. And they go to Hulk Hogan, and Hulk Hogan looks at him and says, this is the dumbest thing in the world. No, absolutely not. And so they go to George Foreman, and they say, George Foreman, look, we don't have any money. So we'll give you, $5 for everyone we sell. And George Foreman was like, sure, okay. So he goes on QVC, and the first time he sells like 50,000 of them. And, they're off and running. And there you go. Now it's the George Foreman grill.
1: And don't sleep. Those George Foreman, I've had two of them. But I love those things. They're great. I love the George Foreman grill.
0: Yeah, it was like almost the cooking. What are you it was do? Almost the Hulk Hogan grill, but you got the George Foreman grill. All right, we will look for what's the name of the book?
1: It's called Fast Food Birthplaces. Don't worry, I'll repeat it every week for the next 55 weeks, so you'll know what it is.
0: Bill Cleveland, BillOnTheRoad.com. Bill, good stuff. Safe travels. Check in with you next Thursday. Thanks, man.
1: All right, see you later.
0: America at Night, back in a moment.
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3: All right. Man, that was... Bill Clubman's great radio. That's fun to listen to. I love those stories. I mean, how many times have you heard the story of, you know, they told him it would never happen? I mean, the country, the history is filled with stories. People say, right? The woman who invented the Vietnam Wall, right? She was it was a class project for Yale, and I think she handed it in. I think she got a C. And the teacher wrote something along the lines of, yeah, nice idea, never going to take off. And she ends up winning the contest to turn it into the Vietnam Wall Memorial in Washington, D.C. I mean, the list goes on and on and on. As a matter of fact, when I first got into radio, I showed you how stupid I am. When I first got into radio, somebody who was very, very kind to me said at one point, look, I don't mean to be, but I really think you should change your name because your name's just not going to play on radio. And I remember thinking to myself, and this shows you how stupid I was. I remember thinking to myself, oh, my goodness, that is fantastic. Thank you so much for that advice. And he was like, well, you're very appreciative. I'm like, yes, because that it motivated. It was like, oh, my goodness, there's my story where somebody said your name will never work on radio. Right. I'm like, thank you. I need to tell me more how I'm never going to survive in radio. And because yes, thank you. I have my story. It was like I needed someone to tell me I couldn't do it. Not as motivation, but like, oh, thanks.
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You know, in radio, people hear your voice first. But when I'm out in the community meeting listeners or hosting events, I'm told that my smile is my signature.

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2: From ABC News, I'm Dave Packer in Los Angeles. A vigil was held Thursday night to remember the lives lost on September 15th, a car colliding into a Metro bus, killing two passengers, then a news helicopter covering the bus crash itself, crashing to the ground, killing the pilot, the reporter, and a person on the ground. ABC's Trevor Ault.
3: The crash sent shockwaves through newsrooms across Los Angeles. 29-year-old Eddie Gutierrez Mejia was killed, as was veteran chopper pilot George Messino and reporter Eliana Moreno.
4: Investigators moved the wreckage to a nearby hangar for further examination. They're also investigating video and audio from inside the cockpit that seemed to indicate the chopper had an engine malfunction.
2: As for the bus crash, the driver of the SUV is facing murder charges. A federal judge has denied an emergency hearing regarding the Kennedy Center.
5: The president told our Karen Travers, if the president and the administration don't get the recognition that Trump feels they deserve, the building may have to be ripped down.
2: ABC's Stephen Portnoy. The judge says the administration would need to give the Corps 30 days notice of renovation or demolition. During a speech in North Carolina Wednesday, President Trump told an audience that rising gas prices are an inexpensive price to pay for what he's done in Iran. Gas Buddy puts the national average for price of unleaded $4.47 a gallon. Diesel up to $6.43 a gallon. Truckers like Marshall and California San Joaquin Valley are paying the price.
6: Generally, I do about 500 miles a day, and on half a tank, about halfway tank was about $900, wow. Which is really up there. It's kind of ridiculous.
2: OpenAI models going rogue. The company disclosing six new reports of unexpected or concerning behavior, revealing the models attempted to override instructions and fabricate information. One agent even sought to free itself from, quote, the roles and identities that bind other chatbots. 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
7: From the WTMJ Breaking News Center, I'm Jessica Gatso. A deadly shooting in Milwaukee's River West neighborhood. A 37-year-old was shot in the chest near Pierce and Wright Streets Thursday night. Milwaukee police are still investigating and searching for the shooter. Two Milwaukee Common Council members are joining community demands for Milwaukee police to eliminate flock cameras. At Thursday's Fire and Police Commission meeting, Alderwoman Marina Dmitrievich announcing plans to remove funding for flock or change how contracts are approved.
8: The council, at least between me and Alderman Brower, will be announcing a charter change so that any future ALPR and that contract cannot be a sole source contract, and it needs to come in front of the Common Council, which is the people of the city of Milwaukee.
7: MPD has implemented restrictions for how they access and use flock data. They argue the department's internal auditing system is sufficient to catch misuse. An attorney in Shorewood convicted of spitting on a teenager during a protest in 2020 has her law license suspended.
9: The Wisconsin Supreme Court has suspended Stephanie Rapkin's license for 1 year after Rapkin was found guilty of disorderly conduct for spitting in the face of a black teenager who was part of a Shorewood protest. Separately, Rapkin also committed six counts of professional misconduct, including charging unreasonable fees and failing to communicate with clients. Rapkin must also pay $3,000 in legal costs. She has not responded to the complaint. Elizabeth Linton in WTMJ News.
7: A proposed federal bill could bring new rules to college athletics that would have a major impact on the Wisconsin Badgers.
10: The Protect College Sports Act would limit athletes to one transfer without sitting out a season and establish a national revenue sharing cap. The bill would also protect roster spots in non-revenue sports, including women's and Olympic sports. It uses the 2024-25 school year as a start.

0: starting point before new roster limits took effect. Schools like Wisconsin would have to maintain at least that number of spots for 9 years. The Senate voted this week to move forward with consideration of the bill. Nizer Spencer, WTMJ News.
1: In sports, the Brewers fall short in the third game of a series with the Pirates, losing 7-4, but taking the series. The Brewers begin a series with the Orioles tonight. Coverage begins at 5:30 p.m. right here on WTMJ. And in college volleyball, the Badgers defeat the Golden Eagles 3-1. 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Your WTMJ forecast. Partly cloudy skies today with showers likely late, some heavy rain overnight, a high of 68. Saturday, rain likely in the morning with a chance for showers heading into the afternoon. We're looking at 1 to 3 total inches of rain, a high of 67. Sunday, mostly cloudy with a chance for showers to the south, another high of 67. I'm Jessica Gatso, WTMJ News.
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5: I don't want to say this publicly, and if you say I said it, I'll deny it. But I actually missed you guys last night. I was, took the night off midweek. I missed you. Don't ever say I said it. I missed the haters. I missed the lovers. I missed the text messages. I missed the voicemails. I missed all of it. 1-844-2-McGraw. 1-844-262-4729. I'll save the headlines for a little bit later on. We got a whole bunch of phone calls. Let's try and get to Catherine in Vancouver. You have a question about Pizza Hut?
6: Yeah, you always do this to me. Now I got this sugar high because I'm thinking about the dessert pizza, and they discontinued it in Canada, and I was wondering, did you guys discontinue it out there?
5: I don't know. I'm still grieving over Chick-fil-A's discontinuation of the honey pimento chicken sandwich. I still haven't gotten over that.
6: Oh man.
5: So, I used to go to pizza. I don't know about the dessert pizza, but when I was back in college and we were playing summer ball, and you'd go from small town to small town. Every small town had a Pizza Hut, so you'd always end up eating pizza at a Pizza Hut because you were always in some small town for 2 or 3 days playing a weekend series or something. And so I lived at Pizza Hut for. I wish they would have had a loyalty program, because I would have cleaned up on that loyalty program. Catherine, thanks for the phone call. Yeah, you got it. Bill in Wyoming, thanks for checking in, Bill. Welcome to America at Night.
7: Hi, McGraw.
5: Hello, sir.
7: If you understand how large computer programs, and I'm talking on the order of millions or billions of lines of code, okay, are written by companies like Microsoft and such, you'll understand that large numbers of programmers write that software, and most of the programmers that work for those companies deal with 100 to 200 to 300 lines of code in a module. And then they each get assigned modules, and then after everybody's completed their modules, then the modules get put together into an operating system or whatever it is, and it's run. And then you bring the debugging system people in to make the whole thing work. The modules work together like they're supposed to. Okay. Until you've done that, the whole thing's not going to work at all. Even after you've done that, there are bugs all over.

0: the place. There's a guy by the name of Brian Craigs that puts out a newsletter about. I get one from him every week or so, and it's completely free. It's just interesting stuff to read, because those people in Microsoft are still debugging the original DOS system.
1: Oh yeah, no, I mean that's not. If you have a IBM compatible computer, right? Every once in a while, it just, you know, the blue screen of death, and you don't know what's going on.
0: Oh, yeah. Well, yeah. they're still debugging stuff that they wrote back in the 50s.
1: Why are we talking about this? What's your point here? Get to your
0: point
1: here.
0: Because of the fact that the fact is that if you have somebody talking about AI, mm-hmm. and they're saying that they don't understand why AI does what it does, it's because they only wrote one module and they don't have any freaking idea what the modules do when you put them together. Most of those people have never written any computer code, frankly. Most of them are pundits that believe what
1: I know so little. I know how to use a computer. I know how to drive a car, and I know how to change the radio. Okay, outside of that, I don't know anything about an engine. Same as with computers. Listen to me. Same as computers. I know how to turn it on. I know how to play solitaire. I know how to check my voicemails. I know how to go to a couple websites and buy stuff from Amazon. The inner workings of it, I have no idea. But last week, I had an idea for an app, and I went to an AI program, and I invented the app, and I'm in beta, quote unquote, beta testing right now with a couple of friends of mine, and it's actually working pretty good. Now, I don't know anything about AI. I couldn't write a code. I can barely write my own name, and I created an app from AI, so it's got to be doing something right.
0: Anybody who says computers are strictly logical machines, they do exactly what we tell them to do when we tell them to do it, as we told them to do it. Mm-hmm. A computer will do the same thing over and over and over again.
1: Okay. I asked this guy 30 years in the business, in AI security and everything else. I asked him that very question, and he said, I said, computers only do what humans tell them to do. And he said, yeah, that used to be the case, but not anymore. That's
0: AI.
1: He's
0: never written any code.
1: I'm pretty sure. I don't know if the guy wrote any code or not, but I'm pretty sure the guy probably, I mean, don't believe him. I don't care if you believe him or not, but the guy was pretty credible. And you read his resume and the things he's done. He knows quite a bit about software, AI, security, computers.
0: On the application level, not at the coding level.
1: Okay. All right, Bill, you clearly know more than he does. Bill, I thank you for clarifying it for us.
0: I know more than he does, but I know more than you do.
1: Well, okay. My six-year-old knows more about computers than I do. That's not the point. I was quoting you what the man said. You said he was wrong.
0: I learned to write software in the mid-70s, and he's never written any code.
1: Okay, so you're. Why are you yelling at me? Stop yelling at me. We're having a conversation. He said that computers are now thinking for themselves. I didn't say it. You said you don't know more than he does, but yet you disagree with what the man said. So I'm sort of confused by your comments.
0: Explain it to you really quick now. If you'll give me the time, this will take a minute or so. Okay.
1: Well, I have one. I'll give you 1 minute. Go. What? He didn't write code, therefore you know more than he does.
0: Stop interrupting me long enough for me to have 1 minute.
1: Holy mackerel. 1 minute. Go, Bill.
0: I knew a man and a wife who worked for Microsoft for a full 25 years until they retired together, and then they moved to Wyoming and they opened a makerspace, and that's what they were doing last time I talked to them. I talked to both of them together and separately. They were application and module programmers. They've done everything that you could do at Microsoft in writing software. And they told me more about what goes on in writing a piece of software than anybody else I've ever talk to. The bottom line is if you don't talk to the coders, then you don't know what the coders wrote, then you don't know what's in the program. And if you don't know what's in the program, you'll never understand why it does what it does.
1: Bill, what were these people's names?
0: I don't remember.
1: Okay. Bill, I thank you for your clarification.
0: That was a couple of years ago.
1: Bill, I thank you for your clarification and your expertise. I will take that under advisement. Thank you, sir. All right. Clearly the man knows everything. Or clearly he doesn't know more than our guest, but since our guest didn't write code, he knows more than our guest. We can all agree that he knows more than I do. Holy mackerel. Sean in Bloomington, Illinois. Sean, you are our first-time phone caller. Welcome to America at Night. Follow that, big boy.
2: Oh, thanks, McGraw. Yeah, Bill sounds a little bit perturbed and angry. Maybe he should go for a walk or something. I don't know. I mean, he's in Wyoming. You think, you know, I'd enjoy that. I would, you know, go outside, take a breath. But
1: yeah, it's God's country. You
2: betcha. So I also wanted to talk about AI, too. And I have some concerns about it. I think it's generally a useful tool if you use it on an individual level. But my concern is the degree of manipulation that's inherent in it, sort of. Like the visual manipulation and how it's just prone to confusion. If you go on YouTube, you could see it's loaded with these, like, for me, it's obvious that these are AI videos, but for many people, they're like, oh, check out this, you know, this cat or something that's outside, this tiger. And it's like, and that's just one aspect of it. It's so much misinformation, disinformation can be spread through AI, and I think that's a bigger concern than, you know, them turning into Terminator robots.
1: This is the first generation, and I think what we're playing with is a lower level than what's the higher, right? The higher ones are playing with, right? The guys who are running the software or the AI, they're seeing what it's doing now that hasn't been released to the public yet.
2: I
1: was fascinated by the man's our guest's comments about data centers, saying that data centers are obsolete. I mean, they're spending billions of dollars on data centers, and this guy's saying it's already come and gone. Data centers were for the first generation of AI. He said my laptop can do more than. I mean, I have to go back after the show and listen to what that man said about data centers because it was riveting to hear this man who has got 30 years of experience when it comes to computers and software and security and AI and everything else, for him to just laugh at these data centers being built. And then the other one was when I asked him, if we're so worried about China moving ahead of us on AI, why are we selling them our chips? Which he said, that's a good question. I don't have the answer for that.
2: I mean, as much as, it's just become a pretty useful political talking point. I was listening to your show this morning. I guess your mayor's pushing for a data center. But, I mean, I guess it's, you know, we're like the technology we're using, it's like akin to computers in the 70s, basically.
1: Right. Yeah.
2: I'm sure that there is so much more developments that we're not even aware of.
1: We'll have to wait and see how it all. Yeah. I hear you. Yeah. Sean in Bloomington, thanks for calling. Appreciate it. Call back anytime.
2: Thanks, man. Take care.
1: You got it. Bye. America at Night, back in a moment.
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1: We're missing the text line for the last couple of days. The text line is alive and well. 1-844-2-McGraw, 1-844-262-4729. And I should tell you that this text line that we use for the show, unlike the text line I use for my morning show in St. Louis, is a little different. This one has a lot more data attached to it. So when you text me, it pulls up your file, so I know everything you've texted me. So when Tim in Washington texts, I finally tuned back in after a couple of weeks. It's the same as the football game I'm watching as expected and boring. Well, you clearly, you've been texting the show, it seems like every week since, I can't, I mean, it just keeps scrolling back and back. So I get you don't like the show, but you keep listening and you keep texting in. So it's the, you know, there was one time I did a show. Oh, we're going back years. I did a show once. It was a slow news day. And I did a show once where I said, hey, I've gotten a lot of people calling up and emailing me and telling me that they stopped listening to the show because I'm getting boring or stale or I'm too liberal or too conservative or something. And I said, look, do me a favor. Call up and tell me why you've stopped listening to the show. And I want to take a survey of all the reasons why people don't want to listen to the show. And I had full phone bank for an hour and a half. And people would call up the show and they would say, I stopped listening months ago. Why is that, sir? Well, for example, like yesterday, this is a perfect example of why I stopped listening. Because yesterday you said X and X. And I was like, oh, okay, good. Okay, good to know. Thank you. Next phone call. Oh, I stopped listening 4 months ago exactly. Why is that? I remember the exact day I said, this is the dumbest show in the world. It was 4 months ago and you said this. And I'm like, well, I said that like 2 weeks ago. Oh, well, you know, the other part was yesterday's guest was fantastic. So I will give you that. So that was the phone calls all day, all hour was phone calls like that. Finally, somebody called up and they're like, do these people understand what they're saying? I was like, no, they really don't. They really don't understand what they're saying. I stopped listening years ago. Why? Because yesterday you said this. So when you tell me on the text line you stopped listening, when you tell me you stopped listening, I can see how many texts you're giving me. It's hilarious. All right, let's do this. 1-844-2-McGraw, 1-844-262-4729. I got some guys on the line, but I want to give you guys plenty of time. So hold on through the break. Let's see if we can squeeze in a voicemail here. Let's go to leftover from Tuesday. Let's go to John Doe about flat Earth, Richard. Let's hear from John Doe about the flat Earth.
15: Oh man, I was calling in about flat Earth. The Earth is flat. Like, we've known this, man. There's only reason it could explain how airplanes aren't flying out of our like stratosphere, man. Come on.
1: I can't tell if he was joking or if he was serious. Was he serious or was he joking us? Here's another John Doe about artificial intelligence. John, what do you got?
16: The AI. What happens? How do you put the genie back in the bottle? Once somebody asks it something very devious, nefarious, how do you put it back in the bottle? And I don't even want to go where I'm afraid they're going to have. It can't be contained, but I believe it is amongst us.
1: It's a great point because, right, you can go and see how to build a bomb on the internet. Okay, you might not have it, but AI, you just say, hey, how do you build a bomb? And it'll tell you, right? I mean, what kind of guardrails can you put on this thing? I don't know. All I know is I have very limited exposure to AI. But the people who are ringing the bell are the ones working on it. When Bill Gates says, hey, this is trouble, when the guy who works on it says, hey, this is trouble, you kind of have to at least perk up and listen to what they're saying. And then, of course, you have people who are using it who love it. And then you have people who went to school to code who no longer are losing jobs because the AI is doing the work for them. Right. There's a whole sense of unease over this artificial intelligence. That's why this story isn't going away anytime soon. Danny, Tony, Sherry, hold on. We'll get to all your thoughts here in a second. America at Night. Stay right there. Back in a moment.
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0: 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I've been surfing here since I was a kid. Now, seeing my grandson out on the water, it means everything to me. Watching him and taking in the blue waves, the sea breeze, the blurry horizon.
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0: On radio, power ballads, cocaine, payola, the AOR glory years, 1976 to 1986. Paul Reese is our guest. Paul, you're in Britain, and you've obviously got a thick British accent. How did you fall in love with AOR? How'd you get to writing the book?
1: Well, I fell in love with it. Was, I would be 1981. I'd like to say I was 4 years old at the time, but I would be lying on that. And a magazine came out in the UK called Kerrang. It was originally a monthly magazine. And round about the second or third issue that I picked up of that, there was an article on Journey in it.
0: Go to Danny and Rolla. Danny, you're on America at Night.
2: Bill O'Reilly
0: on. I'm sorry, I missed that. Say that again. What'd you say?
2: I thought you did a good job having Bill O'Reilly on.
0: Oh, thanks.
2: And then I wanted to let you know that we have a Stuckey's in Rottweil. Actually, it's Doolittle. But it's not the traditional Stuckey's. They are, which is nothing wrong with it, but they're Indian immigrants. And on the menu, they have Punjab and whatever the other.
0: Punjab and pecans? Yeah, Punjab and pecans.
2: Like well, yeah. It, basically, all they serve, and it's not home cooked food, but it's, you know, they serve burgers and they, you know.
0: Yeah.
2: But I wanted to tell you that the Cardinals did not lose today. So that's a good thing.
0: They didn't play.
2: No, they did not. But one of the other things I wanted to address is that everybody in the Democrats, I don't know, they get on something and it's like a dog on a bone. And everybody's talking about affordability. And people keep talking, which everybody has short memories, and they're talking about inflation. Nobody seems to remember that just a few years ago, we were at 9%. Actually, it was over 9% under Biden.
0: Yes.
2: And
0: that was before. I mean, it wasn't when Biden took over, and shortly after Biden was in office, it reached the peak of 9%. But then it went down. It didn't stay at 9%. It went down. And that had a lot to do with the sort of overcorrection of COVID. And look, I get it. You sit in the seat, you get credit and or the blame. So, yeah, blame Biden for the 9% inflation, but it also went down. And we've had this conversation before. The reason why Biden is not in office is the affordability issue. And since President Biden left office and the day Trump took office, inflation and prices have gone up. So if affordability was a problem under Biden, why isn't it a same problem under Trump?
2: Well, I don't disagree with you, and I don't necessarily agree with the approach in Iran. I do think that keeping Iran from having a nuclear weapon of any country on the planet, and this includes North Korea, which they have abilities, but North Korea just kind of, well, that's why they call it the Hermit Kingdom. Just leave them alone. Okay, fine. They're cool. They're not really coming after anybody. Iran is not like that. And if Iran had a doomsday weapon, you can bet your bottom dollar.
0: Nobody disagrees with you. No, nobody across the board, Danny, disagrees with you. That's why when Trump, and we've had this conversation a lot, when Trump went in February and bombed the centrifuges and bombed the whatevers, right? Okay, fine. But this time he went in, it was going to be 4 to 6 weeks to go in and get it. So he hasn't gone in and got it. And the retaliation is such 4 to 6 weeks was their original assessment.
2: No, I'm saying it's

0: been 4 to 6 months.
1: Oh, yeah. Now, so, yeah, I think we're on month seven or whatever. Right. So, I, again, yeah, and look, I'm not blaming anybody, but I understand everyone's upset with affordability. Okay, fine. That's why Biden didn't win re-election, because of the affordability issue. Now the I mean, when you're out of office, America's the worst. And this was the conversation I was having with Bill O'Reilly. We all agree we live in the best country in the world, and then all we do is complain about it and argue about how terrible it is. And well, that's how people get elected. That's how Trump get elected. Know. That's how Democrats are getting elected. Make the guy in the office look bad.
0: Well, I think it was Tal Rico. It was either him or one of the radicals. They have a soundbite of him saying, "I effing hate this country," and it's like, well, you're free to leave, but no, they want to get in and change everything. But I don't really understand, if you hate the country, you know, there's a saying from 20, 30 years ago, America, love it or leave it.
1: I understand
0: That's
1: it, Danny.
0: That's all I got, man. Have a good night.
1: Thanks for the phone call, Danny. I get it. I understand it. The whole "Make America Great Again" is in a sense like it's not great now, right? That's the whole argument. It's not great now. We'll make it great again. Means, but America is the greatest country in the world, is it not? It's only bad when Democrats are in office. It's only bad when Republicans are in office. Everyone who wants to be an elected official never comes to the microphone and says, you know, the guy I'm trying to beat is doing a pretty good job, and I love America, and America's great, and it's the land of opportunity, and I want to beat him because I think I could probably do better. But he's doing great. I mean, America's fine, right? You're not going to raise any money that way. You got to say the other guy's terrible. You got to blame affordability. That's what Trump did. He blamed affordability. Now they're using it back on him. It's boomerang back on him because since he's taken office, prices have gone up. Like it, don't like it. You can also, you know, Trump has he can talk about how homicide rates are the lowest it's ever been. Poverty rates are the lowest it's ever been. Unemployment is at record lows. Salaries, household incomes are through the roof. There are all these things he could say and do and promote, right? But he chooses to talk about the Kennedy Center. So, you know, he has some things in his toolbox that he can point to. And yeah, affordability is going to go up for all sorts of reasons, right? But when you're explaining in politics, you're losing. When Biden tried to explain why inflation was high, you're losing. It's so much easier to run against something. And that's what the Democrats are doing. That's what the Republicans did. That's the way the game's played. Let's see here. George in San Antonio. First timer. Welcome to the show, George in San Antonio. Welcome to America at Night.
2: Thank you, sir. I was just calling. I heard the gentleman talking about the pecan capital. The little town is actually pronounced Seguin, Texas.
1: Seguin, Texas. And yeah. Where is that?
2: That's 40 miles east of San Antonio, off of the Interstate 10.
1: And that is the pecan capital of the world.
2: Yeah, he was saying Seguin, and the only reason why I called, because he did mention, I don't know if I'm pronouncing it right, so I just wanted to call it. It's actually called Seguin, Texas.
1: Have you been there? Do you live near there, or...?
2: Yeah, I'm from San Antonio. It's 40 miles east of San Antonio. Been there many times.
1: Great. Yeah. And a lot of pecan trees, a lot of pecan farms there?
2: Well, I haven't gone that far into the town. I was kind of surprised to hear that it was the pecan capital, because I had never heard that before.
1: Oh, all right. Good to know. Learn something new every day. Hey, George, thank you for listening. I appreciate the phone call.
2: Thank you, sir. Appreciate it.
1: Let's stay in Texas and go with Sherry in Fredericksburg. Sherry, welcome to America at Night.
3: Thank you, McGraw. I'm going to say this first. I have two pecan trees, but the squirrels always get them all before I have a chance. So, you know, go figure. I don't know.
1: Yeah.
3: Anyway,
1: God love you.
3: I'm calling about the weight loss drops. There may be something questionable going on, because retailers say that they're so popular that the retailers can't order them fast enough. Now,
1: right.
3: I don't know if this was a commercial or you.

0: discussing it, but I don't think that's true, McGraw, and it concerns me because my friend, who is 6'11 and overweight, way too overweight, I worry about him, and I asked him to try the drops, and he's online, and he looked into it and talked to his doctor, and he was told that weight loss that quick can affect the other parts of one's body because the body needs time to adjust. So I was glad he didn't buy them, and maybe the retailers, you know, are saying this because they can't lose money fast enough. I don't know, but
1: I know a little bit about losing weight, and I know a lot about gaining weight because I'm a yo-yo. So I lost a couple of years ago. I lost a whole bunch of weight. I mean, I was working out and eating right, and I mean, it was falling off me. And ultimately, my gallbladder went down, and I had to have a gallbladder surgery, like emergency gallbladder surgery. It was not good. And then, over the course of, you know, you get older, you have kids, COVID comes, stress, the whole thing, whatever else. So last couple of months, whatever it was, I've taken that weight loss shot, and I don't take it as regular. I don't take it as regularly.
0: The drops, you mean the drops?
1: Well,
0: the,
1: no,
0: the
1: drops? I do the shot, the
0: oh,
1: shot.
0: Okay.
1: Pen or whatever they call it. And
0: that's probably okay.
1: Yeah, well, and I don't do it on a regular enough basis to sort of have it work for me for whatever reason because I'm an idiot. But I will say this about it. It is. You know how they say there are ancillary benefits to it? Like, I was a heavy drinker before, but I have no desire to have a drink right now. I mean, and I don't know if it's because of the shot, but I've heard anecdotally, at least, that they're saying that there are some people who take the shot and then all of a sudden, you know, they don't, they stop smoking or they stop drinking or they stop obsessing. There's amazing... we're still in the early stages of this, research wise, but anecdotally, they're saying it has all sorts of ancillary benefits. But, I mean, I would recommend listening to your doctor on something like that. Not me, but it's interesting his doctor said that. Hey, Sherry, thanks for the phone call. Thanks for checking in.
0: You're welcome.
1: Tony in Montreal, you're on America at Night.
2: Yeah. I'm just going to call this the death of shame. That call that you were handling regarding some type of esoteric something about, I don't know what, programming. I was kind of cringing that whole call. I felt sorry for you, man. Sorry about that. And I don't know how you do it, man. You should have a little Italian in you, man, because I would have hung up on that bugger a long time before you did. But I guess it makes entertainment on the radio. I got to figure this one out for myself.
1: I will say, look, I know no one believes this, but I honestly believe, and
2: I'll have to get your answer before you give it to me.
1: One of the myriad of things I love about this show is the true interaction with people. I love talking to people. And if they think something's crazy, you know, just don't yell at me. Don't scream at me. But if you have a difference of opinion, tell me. I'll be happy to have a conversation with you about it.
2: McGraw, you give him enough cord just to hang himself and you're laughing at him all the way. I love it. I mean, you know, you even got the Joe in Connecticut rolling in the aisles with that interview with Chantal and me in the Chinese restaurant. So you definitely like live radio, bro. You definitely play that game pretty well. Hey, listen, I wasn't... It's too funny. It's just way too funny. I can't even stay on track. I tell your producer, I want to talk about this or whatever, and nobody really cares. Just put me in line. And then as soon as I hear all these calls, I start laughing. I can't even keep to my own program here. Listen, I'm not like a couple of the other guys that take notes, but I just wanted to just say, you know, like, you got to have some humility, please. You know, when you call in, try to be at least courteous. It's, you know, we're not talking. You're talking to, what, 30 million people all at one time?
1: And, well, 31 million, give or take a million here or there. It's so hard to count these days.
2: Exactly. You need every one of them, right?
1: Yeah, I do. I need every one of them. That's exactly right. Anything else, Tony? Yeah, go ahead. Yeah, I, real, I, got, real, I,

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2: So he'll trump the Canadians every move they make. Why doesn't our prime minister wake up and understand that you have to trade with the country that you've been trading with for 100 years? And that we do 80% of our trade with. It's kind of silly stuff, you know? Like, you go around running around like a carpetbagger to the communists and to Europe, and then we have the greatest trading partner right next door to us. Doesn't make any sense to me. But I'm not a politician. I'm just a regular Joe. What do I know?
3: Well, I don't know enough. Thanks, Tony. I don't know enough about anything. But I will know this, that the European Union is having a devil of a time with Brexit because of the shared border between Northern Ireland and Ireland. It's the only shared border between the European Union and non-European Union countries. And that's why the trade, it's easy to sort of block trade from the shores, in a sense. It's harder to do it when you have a land border. So if Canada ever does join the EU, you got to wonder that border. There's going to be a way to circumnavigate the tariffs and the protectionism with that border. So I don't know what's going to happen. I mean, if you think the Northern Ireland border is a mess when it comes to Brexit, think about what would happen with the American and the Canadian border. So that's something to sort of think about as well. Tony, thanks for the phone call. America at Night, back in just one moment.
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3: 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And Matt Wolf on entertainment. So lots to get to tomorrow night. Thanks for listening. As always, thanks for putting up with me. We'll see you tomorrow night.

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2: From ABC News, I'm Dave Packer. Worries over an AI mutiny. OpenAI revealing six new instances of AI models' concerning behavior going rogue, some of them. ABC's Elizabeth Schulze.
3: Just days ago, OpenAI CEO Sam Altman admitted that the power and speed of AI has caught its creators off guard.
4: I don't think people really felt that the models were going to come this far this fast.
3: OpenAI is vowing to more aggressively track and report rogue AI. But it comes on the heels of another alarming incident when AI agents broke out of their testing environment and hacked into a rival company.
2: President Trump ordered by a federal judge to give 30 days notice before making any changes to the Kennedy Center, including renovation or demolition.
5: The president threatening that if his own name doesn't go up on the memorial to President John F. Kennedy, he would tear the whole thing down.
6: I think that the Trump administration should certainly have recognition, because frankly, if we don't do that, it's going to close. It'll end up being ripped.
5: President Trump, seen through the window of Air Force One, reviewing a large poster with words in bold that appeared to say, Kennedy Center demolished. We asked the White House if the president actually wanted cameras to capture that image, and they would not say.
2: With the midterms approaching, Republican Senator Tom Tillis to the president, you're not helping.
7: This is not what people who grew up like I did want to focus on. We want solutions. And I've got a lot of candidates who want to get that message through, and these are distractions that only benefit the Democrats.
2: More measles cases being reported in Pennsylvania. Four people have died.
8: The CDC says the last time the United States reported four measles deaths in a single year was 1992. The state says it conducted detailed investigations into these latest deaths, and health officials continue to emphasize vaccination as the best protection.
2: ABC's Stephanie Ramos. You're listening to ABC News.
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10: From the WTMJ Breaking News Center, I'm Jessica Gatso. A deadly shooting in Milwaukee's River West neighborhood. A 37-year-old was shot in the chest near Pierce and Wright Streets Thursday night. Milwaukee police are still investigating and searching for the shooter. Two Milwaukee Common Council members are joining community demands for Milwaukee police to eliminate flock cameras. At Thursday's Fire and Police Commission meeting, Alderwoman Marina Dmitrievich announcing plans to remove funding for flock or change how contracts are approved.
11: The council, at least between me and Alderman Brower, will be announcing a charter change so that any future ALPR and that contract cannot be a sole source contract, and it needs to come in front of the Common Council, which is the people of the city of Milwaukee.
10: MPD has implemented restrictions for how they access and use flock data. They argue the department's internal auditing system is sufficient to catch misuse. An attorney in Shorewood convicted of spitting on a teenager during a protest in 2020 has her law license suspended.
12: The Wisconsin Supreme Court has suspended Stephanie Rapkin's license for 1 year after Rapkin was found guilty of disorderly conduct for spitting in the face of a black teenager who was part of a Shorewood protest. Separately, Rapkin also committed 6 counts of professional misconduct, including charging unreasonable fees and failing to communicate with clients. Rapkin must also pay $3,000 in legal costs. She has not responded to the complaint. Elizabeth Linton in WTMJ News.
10: A proposed federal bill could bring new rules to college athletics that would have a major impact on the Wisconsin Badgers.
13: The Protect College Sports Act would limit athletes to one transfer without sitting out a season and establish a national revenue sharing cap. The bill would also protect roster spots in non-revenue sports, including women's and Olympic sports. It uses the 2024-25 school year as a starting point before new roster limits took effect. Schools like Wisconsin would have to maintain at least that number of spots for 9 years. The Senate voted this week to move forward with consideration of the bill. Nizer Spencer, WTMJ News.
10: In sports, the Brewers fall short in the third game of a series with the Pirates, losing 7-4, but taking the series. The Brewers begin a series with the Orioles tonight. Coverage begins at 5:30 p.m. right here on WTMJ. And in college volleyball, the Badgers defeat the Golden Eagles 3-1. 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Your WTMJ forecast. Partly cloudy skies today with showers likely late. Some heavy rain overnight, a high of 68. Saturday, rain likely in the morning with a chance for showers heading into the afternoon. We're looking at 1 to 3 total inches of rain, a high of 67. Sunday, mostly cloudy with a chance for showers to the south, another high of 67. I'm Jessica Gatso, WTMJ News.
14: This is Lee Habib, and this is Our American Stories, the show where America is the star and the American people. If you want to know about the history of America, it's imperative that you know the role that the Bible played in shaping our country. Here to share another story is Robert Morgan, who's the author of 100 Bible Verses That Made America, defining moments that shaped our enduring foundation of faith. Let's take a listen.
15: The Pilgrims, as we know them, were Puritans fleeing religious persecution in England. And after their arrival on the Mayflower in 1620, thousands upon thousands of more Puritans emigrated to America. They were some of England's best-trained scholars, barristers, educators, and clergymen. On April the 8th, 1630, a fleet of 4 ships left the Isle of Wight carrying yet another 700 Puritan emigrants to the New World. Among them was John Winthrop, a noted English lawyer who was distressed by the persecution directed towards his fellow Puritans from King Charles I. Joining Winthrop aboard the flagship Arabella were his 2 young sons, but his wife Margaret wasn't able to join him until the next year. John and Margaret, in an unusual act of devotion, forged a plan for keeping their love alive during their separation. They agreed together to think about each other for an hour every Monday and Friday afternoon. Well, at some point during, or maybe before, or perhaps just after the voyage, Winthrop prepared and preached one of the most influential sermons in American history. He called it a model of Christian charity. It's also known as the City Upon a Hill Sermon. In this speech, Winthrop, who is a lawyer, not a clergyman, painted a compelling vision of the future of American society as he imagined it to be, and borrowing the words of Jesus from Matthew 5:14, offered an image that has been repeated for nearly 400 years by presidents and patriots alike, that America is a shining city on a hill. Winthrop said this to his fellow Puritans: "The only way to provide for our posterity is to follow the counsel of the prophet Micah, to do justly and to love mercy and to walk humbly with our God. For this end, we must be knit together in this work as one man. We must entertain one another in brotherly affection. We must be willing to abridge ourselves of superfluities for the sake of one another's necessities. We must uphold a familiar commerce together with all meekness and gentleness, patience, and liberality. We must delight in each other, make others' conditions our own, rejoice together, mourn together, labor and suffer together, always having before our eyes our commission and community in this work as members of the same body. So shall we then keep the unity of the Spirit and the bond of peace. The Lord will be our God and delight to dwell among us as his own people, and will command a blessing upon us in all our ways, so that we shall see much more of his wisdom, power, goodness, and truth than formerly we have been acquainted with. He went on to say, we shall find that the God of Israel is among us, when 10 of us shall be able to resist 1,000 of our enemies, when he shall make us a praise and glory, that men shall say of succeeding settlements across the land, the Lord make it like that of New England. For we must consider that we shall be a city upon a hill. The eyes of all of the people are upon us. Beloved, he said, there is now set before us life and good, death and evil, and that we are commanded this day to love the Lord our God, and to love one another, to walk in his ways, and to keep his commandments, and his ordinances, and his laws, that we may live and be multiplied, and that the God of our fathers may bless us in the land whither we go to possess it. It was there that Winthrop called America a city on a hill for all the world to see, or as Ronald Reagan liked to say, a shining city on the hill.
16: The past few days when I've been at that window upstairs, I've thought a bit of the shining city upon a hill. The phrase comes from John Winthrop, who wrote it to describe the America he imagined. What he imagined was important because he was an early pilgrim, an early freedom man. He journeyed here on what today we'd call a little wooden boat. And like the other pilgrims, he was looking for a home that would be free. I've spoken of the shining city all my political life, but I don't know if I ever quite communicated what I saw when I said it. But in my mind, it was a tall, proud city built on rocks stronger than oceans, windswept, God-blessed, and teeming with people of all kinds living in harmony and peace. A city with pre-ports that hummed with commerce and creativity. And if there had to be city walls, the walls had doors, and the doors were open to anyone with the will and the heart to get here. That's how I saw it and see it still.
15: Winthrop's vision of America is compelling, but it bears remembering that Jesus Christ first coined that phrase, and he gave it in his Sermon on the Mount to refer not to America herself as such, but to his followers, the church on this earth. He told us in Matthew chapter 5, you are the light of the world. A city that is set on a hill cannot be hidden, nor do men light a lamp and put it under a basket, but on a lampstand, and it gives light to all who are in the house. Let your light so shine before men that they may see your good works and glorify your Father which is in heaven. That's the way that Jesus used that image. And at one time or another, almost every president has reminded us of this iconic symbol of American freedom, that our nation, the home of the brave and the land of the free, is a shining city on a hill.
14: And a terrific job on the production, editing, and storytelling by our own Greg Hengler. 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

0: And we continue with Our American Stories. And as you know, we love to tell stories about everything on this show, including the American dream and the law. This next story, the story of Antonin Scalia, is about both. Affectionately known as Nino, he would become a judge on the highest court in the land, the U.S. Supreme Court. And he did it not through family connection or privilege, but hard work and merit. Few judges have had as much influence on the law, changing as Justice Elena Kagan remarked not long after Scalia's death in 2016, how almost all lawyers think and talk about the law. Here to tell the story of this remarkable man and judge is James Rosen, author of Scalia, Rise to Greatness. Here's James.
1: Antonin Scalia was confirmed to be an Associate Justice of the Supreme Court, the first Italian-American who would sit on the Supreme Court, on September 17, 1986, very fittingly, Constitution Day. It was an extraordinary moment because Scalia was confirmed by the U.S. Senate by a vote of 98-0 to become an Associate Justice of the Supreme Court, the first Italian-American to sit on the Supreme Court. And from the perspective of the small number of White House aides and Justice Department officials who were managing the Scalia confirmation process, they were obviously ecstatic at a 98-0 vote, all the more so because Scalia's nomination was actually part of a pair of Supreme Court nominations. Joined to his nomination was the elevation of the Associate Justice William Rehnquist to Chief Justice of the United States. And that did not go so smoothly. Rehnquist was a controversial figure in his own right. He had been, for many years, the court's leading conservative voice, so frequently writing in solo dissent that his own clerks gave him a Lone Ranger doll. And so bitter and partisan and nasty were the confirmation process and the hearings for Rehnquist's elevation to chief that they were dubbed the Rehnquisition. And in the end, for his vote, Rehnquist was confirmed as Chief Justice with what was then a record high number of opposition votes sustained by any confirmed nominee. It was 65-33. Even that looks quaint today. So by the standards of the Rehnquisition, 98-0 for Scalia was looking great. And there's a story in this book, Scalia Rise to Greatness. It actually begins the book. It's never been told before, and it was told to me by John Bolton, the same John Bolton who served as White House National Security Advisor under President Trump and earlier as UN Ambassador for the United States. Back in 1986, John Bolton still had the mustache, by the way. I did confirm that with him. He was 37 years old at the time, and he was the Assistant Attorney General for the Office of Legislative Affairs at the Department of Justice. And it was his job on September 17, 1986, that evening when the votes were taken, to inform Judge Scalia, then Justice Designate Scalia, about the vote. The only problem was getting a hold of Scalia. He was a social beast, and on this particular evening, the very evening where he reached the pinnacle of his profession and embodied the American dream, he was out on the town at a black tie rubber chicken dinner out in at the Willard Hotel in downtown Washington. And this presented John Bolton with a bit of a problem. So the way Bolton solved this problem was to establish a dedicated phone line in the Willard Hotel kitchen and to enlist a Willard Hotel employee to corral Scalia at the appointed hour and bring him to that telephone. And that's exactly what played out. And the way Bolton told the story to me was he called up the hotel kitchen phone at the Willard. The employee brought Scalia to the phone, and he says to him, "Nino, congratulations. You've been confirmed 98-0. Isn't that fantastic?" And Bolton is enjoying the reverie of the moment until he realizes that the other end of the line has fallen silent. And finally, Scalia says, "Who were the two who didn't vote?" And Bolton says, "Oh, it was Barry Goldwater and Jake Garn, but my goodness, 98-0. Isn't this fantastic, Nino? Congratulations." And the other end of the line has fallen silent again. And with a hint of rebuke in his voice, Scalia now says to John Bolton, "You mean to tell me we couldn't get Goldwater and Garn?" As if to say, and probably true, that those should have been two reliable votes. And Bolton, as he told me, was now getting a little bit irritated, especially after the Rehnquisition. And he says to Scalia, "Look, Barry Goldwater, we just couldn't find. My research later turned up that Goldwater had gone home sick on the evening of the vote when the vote was delayed." And as Bolton told Scalia, Jake Garn is in the hospital donating his kidney to his daughter. Concentrate, Nino. You've just been confirmed 98-0. And there's a pause on the other end of the line again, and finally Scalia says, "You're right, that's great, that's great, thank you." But this small imperfection of a 98-0 vote bothered Scalia because a commitment not only to excellence, but to perfection was the hallmark of his entire life. And as late into the 21st century as his 19th term on the Supreme Court, Justice Scalia can be seen on C-SPAN videos bringing school students into the Supreme Court for a talk and telling them that he was confirmed 98-0 and then adding, "Let's make it 100. Antonin Scalia was born March 11, 1936, in a hospital in Trenton, New Jersey. His father was an Italian immigrant, Salvatore Scalia, who came to this country in 1920 with just $400 in his pocket and not speaking a word of English, and yet who made of himself a renowned professor of Romance languages. Scalia's mother, Catherine Pinero Scalia, was herself the daughter of Italian immigrants, and she made of herself a schoolteacher. They were devout Catholics. And from these three influences, his mother, the schoolteacher who venerated composition and grammar and form in the classics, his father, the Romance languages professor who warned in his own published writings about the prospect of an original text, a sacred text even, being distorted in translation, and from the influence of the Catholic Church with its foundational sacred texts and its liturgy, young Nino Scalia emerged with a profound reverence for the original meaning of texts. And he carried this forward with him throughout his life and into his work as a judge and ultimately as a justice on the Supreme Court. Justice Scalia was an only child. There was, from the beginning of his life, a sense of specialness. His onlyness was a kind of a miracle unto itself, because when you count his parents and his parents' brothers and sisters on both sides, you're looking at nine families that could have produced any number of children, and they only produced the one child who would be the future Supreme Court justice. Scalia used to say that the fact that he was an only child had a lot to do with his personality and how he turned out. "Spoiled rotten," he would tell an interviewer. "There's a reason why I am the way I am." And Scalia continued, "It's probably a lot easier to raise an only child with high expectations. He always feels he's the center of the universe and has a good deal of security. I think it must be harder to be with brothers and sisters competing for parental attention. That was never an issue in my life. I was the apple of my parents' eye, which is not to say I wouldn't have preferred to have brothers and sisters. I very much would have. I have no cousins. My mother was one of five sisters and two brothers, and my father was one of two children. He has a sister, and I am the only offspring from that side, too. So I am really the last of the Mohicans," Scalia would say. At the time of his ascension to the Supreme Court, Justice Scalia was widely regarded as the embodiment of the American dream, and there was every good reason for that. His story spoke to the immigrant experience, to the making of a self-made man, in a sense. But it was from his father in particular that Justice Scalia inherited his extraordinary capacity for hard work. And in fact, a number of the attributes that made Justice Scalia so successful we can see in his father and in that immigrant class from that time. When Salvatore Scalia arrived in the United States in 1920, he only had $400 in his pocket. He spoke fluent French and Spanish, but he spoke no English whatsoever. But he possessed, as his family would later recount, the four traits that were identifiable in the Italian Americans of that era: devout Catholicism, a love of his family, this incredible capacity for hard work, and a taste for what Justice Scalia would call the simple physical pleasures of food, wine, and song.
0: And you've been listening to author James Rosen tell the story of Justice Antonin Scalia. When we come back, more of this remarkable story here on Our American Stories.

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0: And we return to Our American Stories and to James Rosen, author of Scalia, Rise to Greatness. Let's pick up with James where we last left off.
11: By 1935, the middle of the Great Depression, Salvatore Scalia secured the teaching position that he would enjoy at Brooklyn College for the next 30-plus years, the end of his career. And throughout that entire time, Professor Scalia, this is the justice's father, a 30-plus years of teaching at Brooklyn College, only recorded one day of absence in that entire time span. And it speaks to that extraordinary capacity for hard work that was one of the characteristics that defined Italian Americans of that generation and certainly defined Justice Scalia's own career. Scalia grew up in a very different time and age. He moved from Trenton, New Jersey, where he was born, to Queens, one of the outer boroughs of New York City, when he was five. And where he hadn't really enjoyed Trenton very much, he loved Queens. And he was out on the streets playing ball after school till it got dark. He was playing baseball, basketball, football, roller hockey, marbles, penknife games, ringolevio, and what he called the quintessential game of his youth, stickball. And he said most of the sports he played were in the neighborhood and they were not organized. It was remarkable to Justice Scalia many years later when he and his wife Maureen Scalia produced 9 children and 30-odd grandchildren to see that the activities of children would come to dominate the scheduling and the lives of parents because they would be constantly driving them to play organized soccer and so on. And Scalia said that his parents never drove him anywhere because they didn't have a car. For him, as a young man in Queens, entertainment was watching the one neighbor who had a car, a Packard, wash the thing on weekends. And his parents would simply say to him, go play, go find a game. And you were expected to leave and go find a game. And your parents had no idea where you were and didn't care where you were. And as Scalia put it, and I'm quoting now, so long as you did your homework, kept your grades up, stayed out of trouble, and in my case, practiced the piano, which was a form of self-discipline and penance, parents did not care how you spent your leisure time, much less did they feel any obligation to arrange it for you. Family life did not revolve around the child's extracurricular activities. Kids were left pretty much to decide for themselves what games they would play. Nobody worried about kids carrying knives. Nobody ever heard about a bicycle helmet. You would go over to the field on a Saturday morning or Sunday afternoon and choose up sides. No adult supervision. No conceivable financial liability. And in fact, even as a young man into high school, Scalia attended Xavier High School in Manhattan, which required him to commute back and forth on the subway from Queens. And Xavier was a very unusual school. It was a hybrid. It was both a Jesuit private school and a military academy. And Justice Scalia used to love telling audiences about how he, as a high school student in the early 1950s, commuting back and forth from Queens on the subway, would casually have his .22 rifle slung over his shoulder right there on the subway, and nobody batted an eye. One episode at Xavier High School that stayed with Justice Scalia for the rest of his days was when this class was studying Hamlet, and a smart aleck in the class, not Scalia, somebody else, piped up with some sophomoric, snarky comment about the play. And there was a particular teacher, the teacher teaching this class, who was a profound influence on Justice Scalia. He was a fearsome Irish Jesuit priest who spoke with a thick Boston brogue. His name was Father Tom Matthews. And in this moment, what happened next, Scalia used to call it the Shakespeare principle. Father Matthews glared down at the smart aleck in the class and said to him, "Mister, when you're reading Shakespeare, Shakespeare's not on trial. You are." And the meaning for Scalia was that the inheritance of the ages, what William F. Buckley Jr. used to like to call the patrimony, the received wisdom of the ages, which includes these foundational sacred texts from the Bible, the Catholic liturgy, and yes, Shakespeare, these things were never to be monkeyed with. They were not to be disrespected. These texts were inviolable. And Scalia carried this forward throughout the rest of his life, this view of sacred texts as inviolable, into his work as a judge and a justice. Indeed, at his father's funeral service in 2016, Father Scalia said, "Scripture says Jesus Christ is the same yesterday, today, and forever." To his dying day, Justice Scalia loved ethnic jokes. He loved to tell them. He loved to receive them. He didn't care if someone told a good Italian joke. He liked to hear it. Growing up in Queens, in Elmhurst, it was very much a multi-ethnic society. And there were Jews, and there were Germans, and there were Irish, and there were Italians, and there were Latino families. And frankly, it never dawned on Scalia that he was part of an ethnic group, or that his friend, the class cut up in school, Hugh McGee, belonged to some ethnic group. What actually did make Scalia feel somewhat apart from the rest of the students, what gave him a sense of being excluded, was his Catholicism. Even in areas with large Catholic populations, he would say, it was a little bit strange to be a Catholic. One manifestation of this was release time, where an hour early every Wednesday, Scalia and the other Catholic students at PS 13 there in Elmhurst, Queens, were let out of class to go attend religious instruction. And this was, again, a manifestation of his apartness. There were others, such as eating fish on Fridays, when other kids could enjoy hot dogs. And Scalia spoke about this for the rest of his life, the idea that the devout Catholic would, from time to time, feel himself acutely made to be, or made to feel, a fool for Christ. And he said, and I quote, "Whenever I wanted to go to a certain movie or a certain place that my parents disapproved of, I would say, of course, as children always do, that everybody else was going. My parents' invariable and unanswerable response was, 'You're not everybody else.' It is enormously important for Christians to learn early and remember long that lesson of differentness, to recognize that what is perfectly lawful and perfectly permissible for everyone else, even our very close non-Christian friends, is not necessarily lawful and permissible for us." And this was something that was said to Scalia as a young man, and then he and Maureen Scalia said this to their own children, and their children recounted it at just

0: Justice Scalia's memorial service, you're not like everybody else. You're a Scalia. For Scalia, the defining feature of his years at Xavier, this extraordinary Jesuit private school slash military academy, from which he graduated as valedictorian, was the emphasis that the Jesuits placed on the formation of moral character. This dovetailed with something that his father, Salvatore Scalia, told the future justice when he was a young man, and that he took with him for the rest of his days, which is that brains are like muscles. They can be rented by the hour. The only thing that's never for sale, his father told him, is character. And Scalia said of the formation of his character at Xavier, and I quote, "By demanding obedience to duty, manly honor and discipline, frank and forthright acknowledgement of error, respect for ranks above and solicitude for ranks below, assumption of responsibility, including the responsibility of command, willingness to sacrifice for the good of the corps, by demanding all those difficult things, the regiment at Xavier develops moral courage, which, in the last accounting we must give, is the kind that matters."
1: And you're listening to author James Rosen tell the story of Supreme Court Justice Antonin Scalia, who died in 2016, but whose work has left an enduring legacy, his work particularly around originalism and the original meaning of the Constitution. When we come back, more of this remarkable story here on Our American Stories.

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0: And we return to Our American Stories and to James Rosen, author of Scalia, Rise to Greatness. Let's pick up with James where we last left off.
9: Catherine Scalia was the kinder and gentler parent to young Nino Scalia, the future justice, certainly than his father was. If the young boy who had all straight A's throughout public school, high school, graduated as valedictorian of his high school and his college, graduated top five in his class at Harvard Law School, despite that record of academic achievement, if young Nino Scalia showed up with an A-, his father was the type to ask, why wasn't it an A or an A+? But Scalia said that his mother, he realized later in life, was devoted to making sure that he did the right things, that he hung out with the right people, that he joined the right organizations, associated with young people that would not get him into trouble, but which would make him a better person. And so it was his mother, who was the den mother for the Cub Scouts, who had them over to the Scalia's home for their Cub Scout meetings, and who really took an interest in him in ways that his father, who perpetually had his nose in a book, couldn't quite achieve. And I should say this, Scalia's parents died almost exactly at the same time as each other in a kind of a freakish episode just before he was nominated to the Supreme Court. So they never lived to see their son reach the pinnacle of his profession and truly place that capstone on the American dream. For some American figures, the Great Depression might be the historical context from which we might say that they came forth. For some, it might be World War II. For Antonin Scalia, the historical context that gives rise to him is the immigrant experience. The immigrant experience carried forth into Scalia's thinking, his development, and even into his work as a judge and then as a justice on the Supreme Court. And nowhere, in no area of the law, was this clearer than in Scalia's writings and rulings on affirmative action, which he viewed pretty simply as reverse racism. Scalia gave a lecture at Washington University in 1978. It was published the following year as a law review article, and the title of it was The Disease as Cure. This was Scalia's way of saying that if we want to cure the disease of racism in this country, we can't employ the very disease itself as our attempted cure. We can't resort to racist means in hiring or in admissions or in other areas of American life to move us beyond racism. This speech and this law review article by then Professor Scalia when he was at the University of Chicago Law School was one of the most incredibly brave, tough, and fearless expositions on the evils of affirmative action that was ever written, certainly

In the period of the late 1970s, when the criticism of affirmative action was exceptionally taboo in academia at that time. But it was his father's experience that informed Scalia in these views. And he said, "My father came to this country when he was a teenager. Not only had he never profited from the sweat of any black man's brow, I don't think he'd ever seen a black man." And in this remarkable essay, Scalia developed a satirical Swiftian program that he called the Restorative Justice Handicapping Point.

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2: The debtor races as well. And the whole idea, of course, was offensive to Scalia. And eventually he drops the Swiftian pose and he writes as follows. I owe no man anything, nor he me, because of the blood that flows in our veins. This is not to say that I have no obligation to my fellow citizens who are black. I assuredly do. Not because of their race or because of any special debt that my bloodline owes to theirs, but because they have, many of them, special needs, and they are, all of them, my countrymen and, as I believe, my brothers. This means that I am entirely in favor of according the poor inner-city child, who happens to be black, advantages and preferences not given to my own children because they don't need them. But I am not willing to prefer the son of a prosperous and well-educated black doctor or lawyer solely because of his race to the son of a recent refugee from Eastern Europe who's working as a manual laborer to get his family ahead. And Scalia sensed hypocrisy in the person of those Supreme Court justices who ruled in favor of affirmative action in admissions and in quotas for hiring. Because, as he put it, he felt that the Lewis Powells of the world, one of the Supreme Court justices who ruled in this way, were not going to bear the burden that they were creating. It wasn't their kids who would be disadvantaged by affirmative action schemes. Rather, Scalia said it was the Polish factory worker's kid who was going to be out of a job. And from his own experience, we can certainly infer that he also believed it would be the Italian immigrant's kid who might be out of that job or that slot at that academic institution. One of the revelations of Scalia's rise to greatness, I think, is how often Antonin Scalia experienced rejection, more than we might imagine from what looked to outside appearances like such a meteoric rise. He was rejected from the first Catholic school that he wanted to attend for high school, and then he was the valedictorian in high school. There's a photograph in the photo section of this book of it's Scalia's graduation photo. From when he was valedictorian at Xavier, he's got his uniform on. You can see the medals on his chest because he earned so many medals and honors for both his academic excellence and also for his participation in extracurriculars. He's got his black hair parted perfectly to the side. He's got a winning smile and he looks trim and handsome. I think a lot of people might even be surprised to realize that that's Antonin Scalia in that photo. But despite his incredible performance at Xavier, Scalia was rejected for the first choice that he had for his higher education, which was Princeton University. And in a secret oral history that he conducted in his Supreme Court chambers in 1992, its contents published in this book for the first time, Scalia described how he interviewed with the Princeton alumni for admission and could feel the palpable presence in the room of anti-Italian prejudice. He told his oral history interviewer that he could tell at a glance that the Princeton alumni took one look at him and decided he was not the Princeton sort. And when his interviewer asked, what does that mean, not the Princeton sort? He said, not waspy enough, not a member of the right clubs. Well, Scalia got a complete scholarship to Georgetown University, another Jesuit institution, and he emerged as the valedictorian there as well. There's an extraordinary moment that, again, Scalia carried with him for the rest of his life. It occurs as he is taking his oral exam as a prerequisite for graduation, and he was just crushing it. As Scalia himself said, he felt like Babe Ruth that day, just hitting it out of the park with every question that's asked of him by his oral examiners, a series of professors. And he feels like he's just about out of the exercise, he's just about done, when his history professor, Walter Wilkinson, who is a soft-spoken man, posed what originally Scalia thought must be a softball question. He said, of all the historical events you studied, Mr. Scalia, which one had the greatest impact on the world? And Scalia thinks to himself, well, how can I possibly get this wrong? He said there was obviously no single correct answer. The only issue was what good answer I should choose. The French Revolution, the Battle of Thermopylae, the American Revolution. And he forgot what he picked, but it was all driven out of his mind, he said, when Dr. Wilkinson informed me that there was only one right answer and he hadn't chosen it. And he said to him, the incarnation, Mr. Scalia, the incarnation. And the way Wilkinson had said that,

0: that with a sad shake of the head. It just left Scalia devastated. The incarnation. How could I have been so foolish? Of course, Christ is above all things. Of course, that is the most important historical event. And for Scalia, the lesson he took from this moment, the incarnation, Mr. Scalia, the incarnation, was that he should never separate his Christian faith from his pursuit of excellence in his academic and professional works.
1: And a terrific job on the editing, production, and storytelling by our own Greg Hengler. And a special thanks to James Rosen. His book, Scalia, Rise to Greatness, is available on Amazon and all of the usual suspects. Pick it up. You will not put it down. And we learned so much about the origins of the originalist, Scalia, why he took the sacred text of the Constitution so seriously. His father was a Romance language professor, and the sacred texts of Shakespeare and Chaucer, and so many of the greats, reading Dostoevsky, the Bible, Plato. Well, these are not things to meddle with. And of course, the Bible, as we learn, was a key fixture in Scalia's life, his Catholicism, and of course, his Italian immigrant experience as well. We learn about all of it, and all of it brought together beautifully by James Rosen. The story of Justice Antonin Scalia, his rise to greatness, and in the end, for the law at least, to enduring consequence. His story here on Our American Stories.
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15: From ABC News. I'm Sherry Preston. As the war with Iran continues to bottle up oil tankers in the Middle East, the nationwide average for a gallon of gas this morning is closing in on $4.50, according to Gas Buddy, more than double the price it was before the war with Iran started back in February. For Mark Wolf, executive director at the National Energy Assistance Directors Association, it's a growing problem that's got to be addressed.
16: There are very few products in the marketplace right now that are essential that have gone up by more than 50% in the last 6 months. These prices are skyrocketing. And the thing is, they have more room to go. We don't see any end in sight.
15: Also on the rise, diesel fuel, which has topped over $6 this week, leaving truckers like Joseph in California fearing they can't handle these high prices for much longer.
17: You know, we're working just for fuel, not working for life. No money, no nothing.
15: Rising diesel costs will also likely impact home heating oil and food prices this winter. As the battle of the Kennedy Center and its name continues, some Republicans fear this battle from President Trump could be distracting from the party's bigger picture this November. Senator Tom Tillis of North Carolina says he's concerned about what message the Kennedy Center fight sends to voters.
18: This is not what people who grew up like I did want to focus on. We want solutions. And I've got a lot of candidates who want to get that message through, and these are distractions that only benefit the Democrats.
15: A federal judge ordered yesterday that the administration must give 30 days notice before any demolition of the Kennedy Center occurs. In Los Angeles overnight, a vigil was held for the five people who were killed this week in coinciding tragedies. The first in a car crash that killed two, and the local news helicopter crash that followed was covering it. Mayor Karen Bass says the city is experiencing profound grief at the losses. 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
21: 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A deadly shooting in Milwaukee's River West neighborhood. A 37-year-old was shot in the chest near Pierce and Wright Streets Thursday night. Milwaukee police are still investigating and searching for the shooter. Two Milwaukee Common Council members are joining community demands for Milwaukee police to eliminate flock cameras. At Thursday's Fire and Police Commission meeting, Alderwoman Marina Dmitrievich announcing plans to remove funding for flock or change how contracts are approved.
22: The council, at least between me and Alderman Brower, will be announcing a charter change so that any future ALPR and that contract cannot be a sole source contract, and it needs to come in front of the Common Council, which is the people of the city of Milwaukee.
21: MPD has implemented restrictions for how they access and use flock data. They argue the department's internal auditing system is sufficient to catch misuse. An attorney in Shorewood convicted of spitting on a teenager during a protest in 2020 has her law license suspended.
23: The Wisconsin Supreme Court has suspended Stephanie Rapkin's license for 1 year after Rapkin was found guilty of disorderly conduct for spitting in the face of a black teenager who was part of a Shorewood protest. Separately, Rapkin also committed 6 counts of professional misconduct, including charging unreasonable fees and failing to communicate with clients. Rapkin must also pay $3,000 in legal costs. She has not responded to the complaint. Elizabeth Linton in WTMJ News.
21: A proposed federal bill could bring new rules to college athletics that would have a major impact on the Wisconsin Badgers.
0: The Protect College Sports Act would limit athletes to one transfer without sitting out a season and establish a national revenue sharing cap. The bill would also protect roster spots in non-revenue sports, including women's and Olympic sports. It uses the 2024-25 school year as a starting point before new roster limits took effect. Schools like Wisconsin would have to maintain at least that number of spots for 9 years. The Senate voted this week to move forward with consideration of the bill. Nizer Spencer, WTMJ News.
21: In sports, the Brewers fall short in the third game of a series with the Pirates, losing 7-4, but taking the series. The Brewers begin a series with the Orioles tonight. Coverage begins at 5:30 p.m. right here on WTMJ. And in college volleyball, the Badgers defeat the Golden Eagles 3-1. 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Your WTMJ forecast. Partly cloudy skies today with showers likely late, some heavy rain overnight, a high of 68. Saturday, rain likely in the morning with a chance for showers heading into the afternoon. We're looking at 1 to 3 total inches of rain, a high of 67. Sunday, mostly cloudy with a chance for showers to the south, another high of 67. I'm Jessica Gatso, WTMJ News.
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2: Avoiding the wrecking ball. Good morning, I'm Gordon Deal, along with Nicole Murray, on this Friday, September 18th. Glad you could be with us. Here's what we have for you this hour.
3: A judge says the Kennedy Center cannot be demolished without plans being submitted 30 days in advance.
2: A 36-year-old woman is charged with second-degree murder for slamming her car into a Los Angeles bus, killing two people.
3: A fighter jet crashed in northern Michigan after the pilot safely ejected. Here a possible reason the F-16 went down.
2: And the college athletes buying million-dollar homes near campus with their NIL money.
24: Others, you know, see this as really a sign of permanence, which is an interesting counter trend to what we've seen from all the transferring. You know, another thing that a couple of guys mentioned is they plan to hold on to these homes even if they do leave, like for instance for the NFL, to use as investment properties and rent them out.
2: Rachel Bachman at the Wall Street Journal on players like quarterback Trinidad Chambliss at Ole Miss and his $1.9 million townhouse. A federal judge has ordered the Trump administration to provide at least 30 days' notice before taking any steps to demolish the Kennedy Center. The judge issued the order yesterday after lawyers for Ohio Congresswoman Joyce Beatty submitted new evidence citing Trump's comments referring to demolishing the Performing Arts Center. Her legal team submitted a photo that depicted the president on Air Force One looking at a poster that appeared to be titled Kennedy Center Demolished. Beatty, a Kennedy Center trustee, is suing to keep the venue open and Trump's name off its facade. North Carolina Senator Tom Tillis.
18: This is not what people who grew up like I did want to focus on. We want solutions, and I've got a lot of candidates who want to get that message through, and these are distractions that only benefit the Democrats.
2: Trump argues that his administration deserves recognition at the troubled institution if it's going to financially support the Kennedy Center. Its main building closed on Tuesday after the Kennedy Center board moved to shutter it for 2 years of renovations. Authorities in Los Angeles have announced that the woman accused of ramming into a Los Angeles City bus earlier this week has been charged with second-degree murder in the deadly crash. 36-year-old Bailey Rios was arrested Wednesday in connection with the crash in Chatsworth, which killed two passengers. While it was covering the tragedy, a news helicopter crashed nearby, killing the reporter and the pilot on board and a pedestrian on the ground. Rios has also been charged with driving under the influence and reckless driving. L.A. County District Attorney Nathan Hochman says Rios drove her Ford Expedition the wrong way down a busy street, ran a red light, and hit a car before slamming into the bus.
25: She entered into opposing traffic because she was approaching a red light where cars were stopped, and she didn't stop. At full force, she plunged into that Metro bus, killing two individuals.
2: Investigators say they found drugs in Rios's car following the wreck, and prosecutors suspect she was driving under the influence. The pilot of an F-16 fighter jet has safely ejected before the aircraft crashed in northern Michigan. The Texas Military Department says it happened yesterday in Grand Traverse County when the jet, quote, experienced an incident. during a routine training mission. It was from the 149th Fighter Wing of the Texas Air National Guard. State police in Michigan said the pilot is stable and was transferred to a local hospital. The military says the training mission originated out of the Air National Guard's Combat Readiness Training Center in Alpena, Michigan. Grand Traverse County Sheriff Michael

0: Touché.
1: There was a report of a plane crash. Units arrived, did confirm there was one occupant. He was transported to Munson Medical Center, where he was conscious and speaking with law enforcement.
0: The supervisor of Blair Township said there were no reports of civilian injuries in the incident, which occurred in a residential area. If the cause was a bird strike, as the military pilot suggested to air traffic control, CNN says it would not be unusual. If you've missed anything from today's show, there's an easy way to catch up. Just tell Alexa, Siri, or Google to play This Morning with Gordon Deal. 11 minutes after the hour, on This Morning, America's First News. 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

0: 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Start your day with America's First News. 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
1: Thanks for joining us. As Iran and its allies tighten their grip on shipping lanes in the Persian Gulf, Saudi Arabia scrambled this week to reroute millions of barrels of oil after being forced to close a critical pipeline damaged in an attack. Meanwhile, Brent crude futures are lower this morning by about 2% to around $103 a barrel. CNBC says there are signs that additional Saudi crude could reach global markets and help ease supply concerns. It's a story by Lisa Friedman, energy correspondent for the New York Times in London. Lisa, explain the relevance of the pipeline.
2: This pipeline runs, you know, across Saudi Arabia to key ports on the Red Sea. And so when the Iran war started and Iran essentially shut

0: down the Strait of Hormuz. This pipeline became incredibly important. The chairman of Saudi Aramco called it a lifeline for bypassing the Strait of Hormuz, bringing oil across the country into ports in the Red Sea, from which it could then travel to Asia and other markets. Last week, the pipeline was struck by an Iran-backed militia, and it has been temporarily closed as the country tries to quickly repair it.
1: Did the Saudis build this like, March 1, the day after the U.S. began this conflict with Iran, or what's the history?
0: No, they didn't build it because of the conflict with Iran this time, but they did build it because there was a conflict in the 80s where the Strait of Hormuz was threatened, where the Iranian regime threatened to blockade the Strait of Hormuz. And at that time, the Kingdom of Saudi Arabia decided that for its energy security, it needed a way to bypass the strait if necessary. Now we've got a situation where Saudi Arabia is having to find workarounds for its workarounds. And I say that because, it bypassed the Strait of Hormuz by using the East-West pipeline to send oil to the Red Sea. Then the Houthis, an Iran-backed militia group, began attacking Saudi Arabia, and it began attacking Saudi vessels in the Red Sea. And so then they were sent searching for a new bypass and tried to send oil through the Suez Canal into the Mediterranean. With the attack on the pipeline, though, that's a really critical thing for Saudi Arabia because it means that it needs to rely essentially on a trucking system to get its oil to any port.
1: We're with Lisa Friedman, energy correspondent at the New York Times in London. Her story is called Saudi Pipeline Attack Risks Disastrous Loss of Oil as Fighting Escalates. So kind of bring this home here selfishly. What does this mean for, say, the price of oil and or the price at the pump for Americans?
0: Yeah, I mean, that is why this is so important. Saudi Arabia has long been the world's largest oil exporter, and if it is constrained, it has a ripple effect in global markets. Analysts are, have pretty dire concerns. It takes a long time for this pipeline to be repaired. Analysts are very worried that oil prices could skyrocket. And that millions of barrels of oil could be offline. That means higher prices for everyone in every country.
1: Oh goodness, including gas. So we may not have seen the last of gas prices spiking.
0: That's right. I will say that, Energy Secretary Chris Wright the other day said he believes that the pipeline will be repaired in a matter of days. I have talked to many analysts who have noted that Saudi Arabia and Aramco, the national oil company, has a very strong reputation for rapidly making repairs. If you remember, there was an attack in April when a pumping station was attacked shortly after the war, and full capacity was restored, I think, within a week then. So, there is a lot of optimism that this will be repaired quickly, but if not, the situation could mean escalating prices.
1: Thanks, Lisa. Lisa Friedman, energy correspondent for the New York Times in London. This portion of the program is brought to you by Incogni. Authorities say a Kentucky officer ran the same two license plates 2,000 times. They belonged to the mother of his child. She had an order of protection against him. He didn't hack anything. He typed in a plate, one of 120,000 cameras. The Washington Post found at least 50 more. Most were watching women. Audit logs show a police chief ran 600 searches on two plates, his ex's and her teenage daughter's. Here's what nobody says. A plate tells you what she drives. It doesn't tell you where she sleeps. That's from a data broker. Home address, phone, relatives, everywhere she's lived, $2. 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It sends removal requests to more than 420 data broker and people search sites, then follows up so you don't get relisted. 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They can't harm you if they can't find you. 20 minutes after the hour on This Morning, here's Nicole Murray.
2: And now, the three big things you need to know. Number one.
3: A federal judge has ordered President Trump's administration to provide at least 30 days' notice before taking any steps to demolish the Kennedy Center. House Minority Leader Hakeem Jeffries.
4: Whether it's legislatively or whether it's legally in the courts, we're going to stop the president from another vanity project and waste of taxpayer resources.
3: This news comes after Trump was photographed viewing a photo while aboard Air Force One that read, quote, Kennedy Center demolished.
2: Number two.
3: The driver of an SUV that slammed into a Los Angeles bus earlier this week, killing two people and injuring five others, has been charged with second-degree murder. L.A. County District Attorney Nathan Hochman.
5: That we will hold Ms. Rios fully accountable for her actions and eventually seek the maximum punishment in court, which is life in prison.
3: Officials say the driver, Bailey Lynn Rios, was, quote, impaired by drugs at the time of the accident.
2: Number three.
3: Bail has been set for the federal immigration officer charged with shooting a Venezuelan man during the immigration crackdown in Minneapolis earlier this year. Hennepin County Attorney Mary Moriarty describing Christian Castro's actions.
6: They were tagged by the federal government as gang members without any proof whatsoever, and they were threatened with deportation. Fortunately, a video captured the incident, and it was clear that Castro's claims were false.
3: The judge set bail at $400,000 or $200,000 if Castro agreed to a series of conditions. Prosecutors say an Oregon man charged with killing five women has been indicted in the death of a sixth. 41-year-old Jesse Lee Calhoun has been charged with first-degree manslaughter in the death of 32-year-old Elizabeth Gibson. UN human rights experts say there are, quote, reasonable grounds to believe that the U.S. committed war crimes with two strikes in Iran that killed at least 178 civilians. A State Department official said the U.S. does not give credibility to the report's findings. Josh Allen quickly put his stamp on the Buffalo Bills' new stadium.
7: Penalty on Dawkins. Allen fires, and that is held on. Touchdown, Kincaid. Another one.
3: Al Michaels with the call on Prime Video as Josh Allen scores his fourth touchdown of the first half, making the score 28-7 against the Detroit Lions in Thursday Night Football. The final score, Bills 41, Lions 31.
1: All right, thank you, Nicole. 23 minutes now after the hour.
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0: Thanks for being with us. The Fed just made its first interest rate hike in 3 years, and the finances of many Americans are far from where they were the last time rates went up. That means they'll have to come up with a different game plan to make the best of increasing rates this time. Here's Andrew Keschner at MarketWatch. Andy, help us out.
1: The top thing to consider is to look at your debt situation. Let me rewind 1 second here. So the Fed raised its rate for the first time in 3 years, and it's been slightly even longer since it started that hiking cycle. Where we Americans are right now versus then, it's two different stories. Right now, we're deeper in credit card debt. We pay a lot more interest as a share of our disposable income. And now, here we are again with an interest rate that's going to make borrowing costs higher, especially for your credit card debt, for that floating rate, high cost debt. So the game plan this time around is this really sharp focus on debt reduction, doing that first. I mean, it's always important, but especially when you're paying more of your dollar is going to interest, the move to make is to reduce the amount of debt that interest is accruing on. So it's really focusing on debt reduction, especially with that credit card.
0: All right. So do we also say revisit cash as an investment?
1: Yeah. No, that's the other part. It's like a 1-2 punch. So, the reason I led with credit cards is your credit card is charging you plus 20% for the privilege of carrying your balance month to month. Your bank is paying you tops 4, maybe a little bit over 4%. So, look, it's nice to get, 4% back, but it's even nicer to avoid, to the extent you can, 20% charges. So, but going to cash, yeah, it's time to dust off that, that rate chasing playbook a little bit and look around, because banks know that some of us get a little lazy. We put our money in somewhere and then we say, okay, I'm good, and you move on to other things because life happens. And banks, no pun intended, they bank on that. They may not raise their rate as much. Except there might be some banks who are like, we need new business, we need new deposits, so we're going to raise our rates. So it's a good time to look around and just see where you can make your money work harder, because these days we need our money to work as hard as it can.
0: Yeah. We're speaking with Andy Keschner, personal finance reporter at MarketWatch. The story is called The Smartest Money Moves to Make Now That Interest Rates Are Going Up. Finish up, if you would. Do experts, generally speaking here, revisiting credit cards, like the idea of a balance transfer?
1: Yeah, so I'm glad you brought that up. The whole thing with a balance transfer is you move your money from one credit card to another. You transfer the balance. There often are these transfer fees that could be like 3 or 5%, but then you get this promo window of 0% APR, and it could be a year plus, sometimes it's shorter. It can depend card to card, borrower to borrower. It's a good way to handle, to avoid interest payments if you can address those underlying, that underlying debt.
0: Thanks, Andy. Andrew Keschner, personal finance reporter at MarketWatch. 30 minutes after the hour on This Morning, America's First News.

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8: Thanks for spending time with us. Welcome into Friday, September 18th. Gordon Deal with Nicole Murray. Some of our top stories and headlines. A judge says the Kennedy Center can't be demolished without 30 days' notice. An L.A. woman charged with second-degree murder and driving under the influence after her car struck a city bus. An F-16 fighter jet crashed in northern Michigan after the pilot safely ejected. Florida Republican Congresswoman Maria Elvira Salazar is using a re-election campaign ad that criticizes Trump's immigration crackdown. Bargains abound today for National Cheeseburger Day. And what the Patriots quarterback did for teachers in Rhode Island. That story in about 20 minutes.

0: College football players are using their name, image, likeness earnings to purchase properties in college towns. Trinidad Chambliss, quarterback at Ole Miss, will earn $6 million this season. He's got a nice new pad near campus. Here's Rachel Bachman, senior sports reporter at the Wall Street Journal. Rachel, what's happening?
1: Yes, well, of course, a lot of this money is concentrated among college football players, which is a focus for our story. And what's happening is their pay has surged to the point where some stars are being able to actually buy and live in homes near campus.
0: Jeez. So one of the guys you focused on was Trinidad Chambliss, the quarterback at Ole Miss, who I think you said is earning like $6 million this year. What has he done?
1: Yes, he's bought a home actually on the square, which is the kind of the historic center of Oxford, Mississippi. He bought a $1.9 million townhouse, and he said he looks forward, he lives there now, of course, but he looks forward to living there after he hopefully has an NFL career, because it's within walking distance of the Grove, which, of course, as Ole Miss fans know, is the tailgating hub. He's, you know, Trinidad's not able to spend much time there now because he's busy on game days.
0: Not to be outdone, Darian Mensah, the quarterback at the University of Miami, also has thrown around a little money for a pad.
1: Yes, indeed. And he is very highly paid as well, by all reports. He bought a six-bedroom house in the Miami suburb of East Kendall, Florida, for $2.35 million. And this is, of course, after he transferred from Duke.
0: Boy, and the whole family's there now?
1: Yes, I know that at least his sister lives with him, and this is actually quite common among these athletes who are buying homes. They often use them to either put up family members who are visiting, visiting on game day, or they actually live with their family members.
0: Jeez. All right. So it was interesting because you referenced Mensah here had transferred from Duke. When these guys are buying homes now, does it mean, say, they're less likely to transfer?
1: You know, that's a great question. I think, you know, Mensah's nearing the end of his career, so that's a different question. Same with Trinidad. But others, you know, see this as really a sign of permanence, which is an interesting counter trend to what we've seen from all the transferring. You know, another thing that a couple of guys mentioned is they plan to hold on to these homes, even if they do leave, like, for instance, for the NFL, to use as investment properties and rent them out.
0: We're speaking with Rachel Bachman, senior sports reporter at the Wall Street Journal. The story is called College Athletes Used to Live in Dorms. Now they're buying million-dollar homes. The University of Arizona quarterback Noah Fifita, explain his story.
1: Yes, he bought a home also in Tucson, where he plays, of course, for $950,000. He's about 3 miles from campus. And he even fixed up the backyard with a putting green. The home already had a pool, so a putting green and I believe a pickleball court. And he uses it to host teammates as kind of like a social hub.
0: Boy, can you back up a second and just explain like how these guys have begun to acquire this type of money for folks who don't pay that close attention to college sports?
1: Yes, well, a lot of people, you know that for a very long time, there were rules at the NCAA level against athletes making anything above their scholarship, right? That was verboten. About 5 years ago, the NCAA relaxed those rules and let players start to sign endorsement deals so they could, you know, pitch for Nike or Gatorade or something like that. And last year, the NCAA actually allowed athletes through a lawsuit settlement to start receiving money directly from their schools, a certain percentage of the revenues that the schools generated. So they're now getting paid from multiple sources, and this has significantly increased how much they get from essentially zero 5 years ago to really a pretty open market based on the demand for talented players at the college level.
0: Does this any sense as to whether or not this type of thing causes friction among athletes who don't get as much money?
1: You know, that's a great question. We've heard that in the abstract. I think that's probably kept largely within a team. I know that some people, that things are changing so quickly. We talked to one private wealth management advisor who said, you know, he generally advises athletes to only buy a home after they go pro, just so they have some, you know, sort of longer term stability. But he also said if you make enough in NIL, maybe it doesn't matter. You can afford it.
0: Thanks, Rachel. Rachel Bachman, senior sports reporter at the Wall Street Journal. Hey, the end of the week means a new video for you to check out on our social media feeds. Posting today, we admit it. You caught us, Nicole, Mike, and I. Guilty as charged. Find out what we're guilty of on Instagram, TikTok, Facebook, and X. Just do a search for This Morning with Gordon Deal. 20 minutes now in front of the hour. Coming up next, why college football fans need a loan to get a hotel for LSU versus Ole Miss tomorrow.
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0: Hey, thanks for joining us. It is time now for the mic drop with this morning's Mike Gavin.
1: Good morning. Well, we just heard about the swanky houses newly rich college athletes are buying. Good thing, because you might need to go stay with one of them if you want to see LSU play Ole Miss this weekend. Hotel prices in and around Oxford, Mississippi to stay tonight and Saturday were through the roof. And we're not talking about the Ritz-Carlton here. The La Quinta Inn, a mile from the Ole Miss campus, was priced at $1,735 a night.
0: Is that a night or for 4 weeks? What'd you say for the $1,700?
1: Yeah, and that was and if you want to stay two nights, you're talking like $3,500. Yeah, the Graduate by Hilton Hotel, also about a mile from campus, was up to nearly $4,000 a night. Yes, a quick check this morning shows the prices close to the action, still elevated though. If you're willing to drive about 30 miles or so, you can get a room for a much more reasonable price.
0: You've got to be kidding me. Ole Miss, LSU.
1: Yeah.
0: Oxford, Mississippi.
1: Yes. At the La Quinta Inn, Gordon. The luxurious La Quinta Inn.
0: La Quinta Inn for $1,700 a night.
1: Yeah.
0: Wow.
1: Yeah. There may or may not be a pool at the La Quinta Inn in Oxford,
0: Holy
1: Mississippi.
0: Holy cow. I'm going to blame Trinidad Chambliss.
1: Yeah.
0: The Ole Miss quarterback.
1: Yeah.
0: He buys the $1.9 million townhouse, and now prices for everything are just going up.
1: I know.
0: He's single-handedly driving the real estate market in Oxford.

0: Hartford, Mississippi.
1: The rising tide lifts all boats situation going on here. And the Buffalo Bills unveiled their new stadium last night. Now we know that new pro sports facilities come with all kinds of amenities these days. One thing you don't expect to see, a wall in front of your face while you're trying to watch the game. Even before the new Highmark Stadium was open to the public, some observers noted several obstructed seats, including some with walls blocking the view of the field. And after word of this became public, the Bills sprang into action to fix the problem. Photos from the stadium last night show straps attached to the obstructed view seats so that nobody could sit in them. Social media commenters had thoughts mostly along the lines of, how did these bad seats get built in the first place? Some said the seats should be sold on the cheap or given away to folks who might not be able to afford to attend an NFL game.
0: Yeah.
1: That's a decent solution.
0: Yeah, sounds reasonable.
1: You know, I think the straps, though, look, just don't sit them. We don't want the social media bad publicity. Like, we don't want you taking a picture from your seat and posting it online. So you just can't sit here, okay? And then we'll figure it out later.
0: How did this ever get approved?
1: It's amazing. I mean, the amount of technology that goes into building these facilities, right? And the amount of sort of computer imaging that goes in, and the designs that go into them. I mean, you know, this is not done by, like, on the back of a napkin with a you know, pencil.
0: Are you sure?
1: As far as I know. And I don't know how that happens.
0: I guess it's possible that I don't know the stadium specifically, there's enough of an overhang, perhaps protecting fans from rain, for example, that you need these pillars stationed in that spot where it might block seats.
1: Yeah.
0: If so, I think it's a reasonable trade-off, you know, so you're sheltered from the elements. However,
1: I mean, the wall is not the problem. It's putting a seat next to the wall and expecting a fan to pay for that seat, right?
0: Yes, yes.
1: You just might not need to have a few less seats. The problem is, it's already the smallest stadium in the NFL now. It only has about 60,000 seats.
0: Okay.
1: So I guess they figure they need to squeeze in every last seat they can.
0: Wow. Those seats should have, like, free beer and hot dogs delivered.
1: Yes.
0: And wings, for
1: something.
0: That matter.
1: There should be perks for sitting there.
0: Jeez. Thanks, Mike. 13 minutes now in front of the hour.
2: 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Now, seeing my grandson out on the water, it means everything to me. 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
1: 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Number four, consider loan programs. Many buyers qualify for them like FHA, VA, and USDA loans that offer more favorable terms, such as low or no down payment options and lower interest rates. And number five, don't assume you can refinance later. There's no guarantee interest rates will go down. 8 minutes now in front of the hour on This Morning. Once again, here's Nicole Murray.
2: And now, the three big things you need to know. Number one.
3: A federal judge has directed the Trump administration to provide 30 days notice of any changes in the Kennedy Center's renovation plans, including the building's demolition. North Carolina Senator Tom Tillis says the saga will not help Republicans in the midterms.
4: Yeah, we got to get past this sort of stuff. These are distractions we don't need. We've got an election 48 days from now, I think. We should be focusing on that.
3: The ruling comes after Trump was photographed while aboard Air Force One reviewing a document that appeared to include the words, quote, Kennedy Center demolished.
2: Number two.
3: An F-16 pilot safely ejected before the fighter jet crashed in rural Michigan, triggering temporary evacuations for nearby residents after police said hazardous materials spilled from the wreckage. Grand Traverse County Sheriff Michael Shea.
5: At approximately 1:52 p.m., emergency units responded to a military plane crash at the intersection of 633 and Jeffrey Road, Green Lake Township.
3: The pilot told air traffic control that he believed his aircraft hit a bird.
2: Number three.
3: Health and Human Services Secretary Robert F. Kennedy Jr. gave a keynote address at an anti-vaccine conference yesterday where he told attendees that they have a friend in the White House.
6: We have no idea what the risk profile is for these products. And, you know, that means we can't really make the kind of risk-benefit analysis that my agency is supposed to do.
3: It was Kennedy's first time appearing at the Children's Health Defense Conference since he became secretary. Coast Guard and FBI personnel boarded two commercial vessels bound for the United States in the Gulf of Mexico last month after indications that hackers had broken into their computer networks. Neither agency provided further details. Gasoline and diesel prices have continued to surge, with energy experts warning that those costs are likely to climb amid geopolitical conflicts overseas. AAA data says the national average sits at $4.46 per gallon. For diesel fuel, it sits at $6.31 per gallon. The Daily Mail reports that two guys in Alberta, Canada are going viral after riding through a car wash in the bed of a pickup truck. Car wash operators have since warned people not to try the same stunt due to safety risks.
1: Wow.
3: But the footage that's going viral, though, it was released by the car wash. They didn't even record themselves doing this. So what was it for?
1: Oh.
3: Yeah. Like what?
1: Maybe they just assumed.
3: I guess.
1: The car wash would release it because, like, they were going to be in trouble for whatever violation that is.
3: I guess so. I don't know.
1: You get fines for stupidity?
3: Only you males would do stuff like this.
1: 100% true. 6 minutes in front of the hour.
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2: Thanks for being with us. Teachers at an elementary school in Providence, Rhode Island, got the surprise of a lifetime from New England Patriots quarterback Drake May. He and his wife recently paid $15,000 for the Amazon classroom wish list of every single teacher and support specialist at the Alfred Lima School. Principal Tanya Costa told TV station WPRI that she broke the news to them under the guise of an emergency meeting. Costa said the Alfred Lima School receives federal assistance because a high percentage of its students come from low-income families. She estimated that about 98% of students at Alfred Lima receive free or reduced lunch, and more than 400 are multilingual. That'll do it for this hour. For Nicole Murray and Mike Gavin, I'm Gordon Deal. Thanks for listening to This Morning, America's First News.

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1: I'm torn on this because I don't know if I want to see another quarterback wearing number 4 or number 12 or number 15.
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1: That's like back in the old days when I would walk on at Wisconsin, you got the issue gear and it was number 140. Kind of let you know where you're at.
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0: from the WTMJ Breaking News Center, I'm Jessica Gatso. A deadly shooting in Milwaukee's River West neighborhood. A 37-year-old was shot in the chest near Pierce and Wright Streets Thursday night. Milwaukee police are still investigating and searching for the shooter. Two Milwaukee Common Council members are joining community demands for Milwaukee police to eliminate flock cameras. At Thursday's Fire and Police Commission meeting, Alderwoman Marina Dmitrievich announcing plans to remove funding for flock or change how contracts are approved.
1: The council, at least between me and Alderman Brower, will be announcing a charter change so that any future ALPR and that contract

0: cannot be a sole source contract, and it needs to come in front of the Common Council, which is the people of the city of Milwaukee.
1: MPD has implemented restrictions for how they access and use Flock data. They argue the department's internal auditing system is sufficient to catch misuse. An attorney in Shorewood convicted of spitting on a teenager during a protest in 2020 has her law license suspended.
2: The Wisconsin Supreme Court has suspended Stephanie Rapkin's license for 1 year after Rapkin was found guilty of disorderly conduct for spitting in the face of a black teenager who was part of a Shorewood protest. Separately, Rapkin also committed 6 counts of professional misconduct, including charging unreasonable fees and failing to communicate with clients. Rapkin must also pay $3,000 in legal costs. She has not responded to the complaint. Elizabeth Linton in WTMJ News.
1: A proposed federal bill could bring new rules to college athletics that would have a major impact on the Wisconsin Badgers.
3: The Protect College Sports Act would limit athletes to one transfer without sitting out a season and establish a national revenue sharing cap. The bill would also protect roster spots in non-revenue sports, including women's and Olympic sports. It uses the 2024-25 school year as a starting point before new roster limits took effect. Schools like Wisconsin would have to maintain at least that number of spots for 9 years. The Senate voted this week to move forward with consideration of the bill. Nizer Spencer, WTMJ News.
1: In sports, the Brewers fall short in the third game of a series with the Pirates, losing 7-4, but taking the series. The Brewers begin a series with the Orioles tonight. Coverage begins at 5:30 p.m. right here on WTMJ. And in college volleyball, the Badgers defeat the Golden Eagles 3-1. 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Your WTMJ forecast. Partly cloudy skies today with showers likely late. Some heavy rain overnight, a high of 68. Saturday, rain likely in the morning with a chance for showers heading into the afternoon. We're looking at 1 to 3 total inches of rain, a high of 67. Sunday, mostly cloudy with a chance for showers to the south, another high of 67. I'm Jessica Gatso, WTMJ News.
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11: Conversations leading off our Friday morning here on the Midwest Farm Report include the Farm Bill. Now, my question for you, when we talk about the Farm Bill, what's your first thoughts now that we've had this back and forth for the last couple of years? Do you get excited when conversations are stirred up again, or are you more of a don't count your chickens until they're hatched kind of person?

0: Let me know by sending us a text at 877-301-FARM. That's 877-3276. Let me know what your first thoughts are when you hear people talk about advancing a farm bill. I'm excited to catch up with ag meteorologist Stu Muck here in just a little bit and see if I can concrete some of my weekend plans based off of his weather forecast. Amid some cooler temperatures and rainy weather, I have some weekend plans to seal in a little bit of summer by canning what might just be the last of my garden produce. So it's really no coincidence that I had to call up Heather Quackenboss. She walks us through some safety tips and tricks, as well as some trends that we're seeing with at-home canning. We'll have details on that story right after this. Pam continues her World Dairy Expo coverage with Amperio on Wednesday, September 13th at 9:30 a.m., booth EH-1206 in the exhibition hall. 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
0: As canning and preservation enthusiasts shift from crop to crop, Heather Quackenboss, a UW-Madison Extension human development and relationships educator, says it's important to make sure you're crossing your T's and dotting your I's when it comes to proper preservation techniques. She starts with a reminder on some proper techniques to be used when canning a popular item for this time of year, apples.
2: Oh, now apples are nice because they have that acidity, so we can use the hot water bath. We don't have to use the pressure canner. So anything that's acidic, so most fruits, sometimes tomatoes, and any pickling, we can do in the hot water bath, which steams our house up a little bit, which is when it's still hot in September, not ideal, and is a little easier than that pressure canner because we tend to be scared of that. But with apples, that applesauce, the thing we want to watch for is how thick our applesauce is. And this is why it's important to use a tested recipe, because if our applesauce gets too thick, that middle part of it is not going to get hot enough to kill the bacteria that we don't want in there when we put it on our shelves. So using a tested recipe is always going to be important. If we find recipes online, a lot of folks are putting things online, and we find the cutest websites, the just loveliest social media posts, and these folks are making things look lovely and easy. And we need to just cross-reference that with something like the National Home Food Preservation website or any of those websites that have food scientists that say this was a tested recipe and this is going to more likely be safe for you than the person who put the cute social media post out.
0: Let's talk about those tested recipes just a little bit. When we say they're tested, what does that mean?
2: What that means is folks in food science test things where they're looking at pH, they're looking at the bacteria that's in there, looking at anything that can grow. Particularly in canning, we're looking at botulism, which is deadly. We're looking at salmonella, we're looking at E. coli, and we need things hot enough to be able to kill those bacteria. So food scientists really look at that. They look at the pH, because pH will change with the heat that we have or the cooling that we have. And so we really want the folks who know the science to do things. I did not do well in chemistry. I will use your information and make sure I use it well and apply it. I'm not the one who should be testing that. And we may have canned all of our lives, right? And we may have done things this way in the 70s or the 80s or the 90s or whenever we were really like into canning. Things have changed. So things like even pumpkin. My family, we used to can pumpkin. We would bake that. We would mash it. We would put it in the jars. That's not the scientifically best thing to do anymore because, again,

0: that middle, depending on how thick that pumpkin is, may not get to the temperature to kill the botulism. And if I'm using that, I would really hate to make someone I love sick because I did things the way we always did.
1: And give us just a little bit of background. You said botulism. What is it? Why do we need to pay attention to it?
0: Oh, so botulism is a fairly mean bacteria that just a little bit of that bacteria can cause some significant bodily harm. And often botulism is the bacteria that will cause death. Often if we maybe have a little salmonella or E. coli, we're going to get sick. And sometimes that causes death, not as prevalent as botulism would.
1: So a lot of different things that can go wrong or maybe that we need to pay attention to, we'll say.
0: Absolutely.
1: There's all kinds of resources out there, but where do you point people for reliable information?
0: So nicely, we are partnering, UW Extension is partnering with Iowa State University Extension, and there is a call line that folks can have where you get a real human Monday through Friday, I believe from 9 until noon and 1 until 4. And that phone number is 1-866-540-4636. So it's a free call from anywhere. And you can call and ask any questions you want about preservation, about drying, about freezing, about maybe even fermenting.
1: Heather, we like to talk to you because you have a good pulse on what's going on. As you receive questions about canning and preservation yourself, what are some trends? What are some recipes maybe that we're seeing people lean towards more right now?
0: So wildly, we are actually getting folks who would like to can butter and can flour and can dried beans. We're seeing some different things with food safety issues right now in the news. We're seeing some recalls. We're seeing folks worried about, is there going to be enough of this? And ever since the pandemic, we've been concerned about running out of things, right? And there's no safe way to can butter. There really is not. You can throw that in the freezer, though. Butter will freeze. Flour as well. There's no safe way to can dried flour. We can keep it on our shelf for a number of months. If we want to keep it longer, the refrigerator can work until you're ready to use that. In the freezer, you can keep flour in that freezer. Same thing with nuts or even dried beans. If we wanted to can dried beans, we'd have to actually hydrate them and have them in a liquid. So one of the things we're seeing and answering questions on right now is, how about this shelf stable stuff? Could I can that and make it last even longer? And the answer, unfortunately, to that one is no.
1: I had never even thought that I should be doing something with my flour aside from having it sit on the shelf. So that's maybe food for thought for my own house.
0: Right? We learn something every day, right? And things even like with nuts, I just pulled some out of my cupboard because I'm like, you know, we probably should eat these. These have been in the shelf for a while and the bags got a little puffy. And so I'm going to do all of the tests for them, right? I'm going to open them up and smell them first. I'm going to just see what that texture is like. And maybe we'll consider eating that after, of course, looking at that date. Also, though, speaking of how long can I keep food, there is another app or a website that I wanted to just tell you about, and that's on foodsafety.gov. There's a food keeper app that actually looks at how long can I keep this on the shelf or in the freezer. And it's kind of nice because sometimes we get a little worried about, oh, this can of beans, you know, was the dates from last week. Can I still use it? And some folks are just going to be like, I'm just going to use it. I don't care. And some folks are like, absolutely not. When that date hits, it's gone. So this app is, or website's a little bit nice in that it gives you some guidelines for how long you can keep things.
1: Oh, hey, one thing I wanted to ask you, as I've been scrolling my social media, I see all kinds of videos of kombucha and a lot of them exploding, things like that. Tell me, Heather, is that something that a lot of people are wanting to do, is kombucha at home?
0: kombucha is one of those things that people are really starting to do and wanting to do. And actually, the National Center for Home Food Preservation has a tested recipe on it now. So if you would like to try it, absolutely go there and try it. They also have some fermentation recipes. And it's fun. And I've done it. It's a little bit weird because you're like, wait a minute, I'm keeping this stuff on my shelf and there's bacteria growing on purpose because not all bacteria is bad bacteria. And it can explode because it's making some gas. And so a lot of times with things like sauerkraut, with kombucha, with anything fermented, you need to burp that jar, right? You need to let the gas escape and close it up again and follow all of those directions. So yeah, we're seeing some kombucha out there, and some of it can be really good, and some of it's really not.
1: Heather Quackenboss, UW-Madison Extension's Human Development and Relationships Educator. She says that the most important thing is to always cross-check your recipes with ones you know food scientists have studied. She directs people with questions to give that new phone number a call. That number again is 1-866-540-4636. From the southern end of the world's longest barn in Madison, I'm Kylie Allen.
2: 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Stay tuned as Ag Meteorologist Stu Muck gives you the latest forecast in just moments, right here on the Midwest Farm Report.
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1: Well, we sure haven't been short on things to talk about this week as far as news goes. And, you know, our Compere Financial Ag Weather Update has been the same. Ag meteorologist Stu Muck along with us. Stu, we've kept you busy this week.
5: There's been a lot of things happening, and unfortunately, as we look on toward today and Saturday, we have to talk about rain, and it could very well be heavy. In fact, there are flood watches, already in effect here in southwest Wisconsin. They go into effect by late this evening and overnight from western into south central Wisconsin. That includes areas like La Crosse, Sparta, Toma, and down to Richland Center, the Dells, into Madison, all the way south to Janesville, everyone into southwest Wisconsin under that flood watch then as we make our way on through late today and on into the day tomorrow in that area. There may very well be rain amounts easily up to an inch or two and maybe up to three. We expect some very wet conditions will be showing up. There's a frontal boundary still holding off well to our south from Northeast Colorado, Northern Kansas, Missouri, Illinois, Indiana, and north of that system, with a low just starting to really strengthen in Colorado. There are showers and a few thunderstorms from eastern South Dakota, southwest Minnesota, into north central Iowa. That will push on into Wisconsin today, and I expect some rain. Showers, there may already be a thunderstorm this afternoon in western Wisconsin. A little more likelihood thunderstorms may pop up later tonight, and the rain chance lasts into the day Saturday. And like we've said, from southeast parts of Minnesota, northeast Iowa, into western Wisconsin, that 1-2 or maybe even 3-inch rainfall possibility, not out of the question. I think the heaviest rain will stay kind of south of a line from about Eau Claire to Appleton. South of that, it's heavier. North of that, not quite so much. Far in the north, I'm looking up toward Hayward and Park Falls, maybe a half inch of rain total. But it's going to be more wet when you are further south, no doubt about that. These storms aren't going to be majorly severe, nothing like that. Just a lot of rain coming our way. Winds not too strong. At worst, some wind gusts near 15 and 20, maybe 25 miles per hour. As we head on through Saturday, that could be about the most wind we fight with. But there is going to be rain to get the weekend underway. It may linger still into early Sunday, at least in southern Wisconsin. And then we try to dry it out just a little bit. Some of that lingering rain in the south may stick around toward Monday, finally drying out into next week. At least no new rain. It's going to take longer to dry this up at this time of the year. Temps don't warm up so nicely in the daytime. We don't have a great deal of wind with this. So this moisture is going to stick around for a while, adding to those muddy fields we're going to have to deal with. That's the unfortunate side of what's going on with this one. I'll have forecast details right after this.
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1: Well, hey, Stu, what's the rest of that forecast have in store?
5: Well, Kylie, our Compere Financial Ag weather forecast does include rain developing today, even late this morning in western Wisconsin, not till late in the day further in the south and east. I expect some morning fog, some clouds around for the day as well. Temps ought to be in the upper 60s, maybe around 70. Today, east winds will be at around 5 to 15. The rain more likely through the night, showers, possibly a thunderstorm here and there. I'm expecting heavier rainfall with nighttime lows in the mid and upper 50s. East winds about 5 to 15. Clouds, showers, still possibly thunderstorms into the day Saturday. Temps again in the upper 60s, close to 70. East winds at 5 to 15. The rain holds on Saturday night. May linger into early Sunday in southern Wisconsin. More clouds later in the day. Rain should start ending right on through the day. Only in the mid to upper 60s on Sunday. The northeast winds 5 to 15 could be a little more gusty. And unfortunately, Kylie, in southern Wisconsin, there may still be just a little light rain lingering into Monday. So it's going to be a lot more wet.
1: Well, I'll bring my umbrella to work then on Monday, Stu. Thanks for hanging out with us this week. We'll talk to you again on Monday.
5: 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Take care.
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10: ABC News, I'm Sherry Preston. Rising gasoline and diesel prices affecting large parts of the economy. Gas averaging almost $4.50 a gallon. Diesel more than

0: $6.25 a gallon. Hundreds of thousands of Iranians rallying today in a government-organized show of defiance after months of war that has resulted in further economic pain for everyday Iranians. The fight over the future of Washington, D.C.'s Kennedy Center is taking another turn in court as a judge makes another ruling on the building that President Trump once named after himself.
1: He's threatening to tear it down unless he can put his name on the building, which he says will help with fundraising for renovations.
2: I think that the Trump administration should certainly have recognition.
1: A judge is now requiring 30 days notice before any demolition.
0: ABC's Karen Hua. A Texas-based military pilot hospitalized in northern Michigan after his F-16 fighter jet went down near Traverse City. The other crew member had already ejected. The crew says they think they struck a bird. This is ABC News.
3: Outdoor Living Unlimited, WTMJ News Time, 531. I'm Neil Doyle. A former owner of 5 O'Clock Steakhouse has been sentenced to 18 years in prison for child sex abuse.
4: The Milwaukee FBI says that 53-year-old Stelio Kalkunos sexually exploited minor girls he met online, including paying for sexually explicit images and videos. He was caught after traveling across state lines for sex with a 14-year-old girl who was actually an undercover officer. Kalkunos pled guilty this spring. Elizabeth Linton in WTMJ News.
3: Future elected officials in Milwaukee, including the mayor and common council members, could receive 8% pay raises starting in 2028.
5: A 2024 plan approved by embattled former city attorney Tierman Spencer gave both the mayor and alders 15% raises. But current city attorney Evan Goyke said Wednesday part of the plan granting both groups pay hikes whenever general city employees received them did not comply with state law.
6: No alder person, the mayor, or elected officials, including myself, received one penny increase of that 3%.
5: Under the revised plan, general council members would earn just over $90,000 annually, while the mayor would see their salary go up to just under $183,000. Adam Roberts, WTMJ News.
3: Wisconsin adding nearly 12,000 jobs last month, the state's unemployment rate dipping down to about 3.2%. That according to some of the latest labor numbers from the Department of Workforce Development. Job sectors with some of the biggest gains last month, including construction and healthcare. Time for a WTMJ sports update. The Brewers dropping the series finale to the Pirates 7-4. It was another tough outing for starter Kyle Harrison. Gave up 5 runs and lasted just an inning and 2/3.
7: Not going to give in. Not going to give up. I'm going to keep working. Going to keep fighting. And Penn did a great job picking me up today.
3: Harrison's given up 24 runs over 9 innings. That's over his last 4 starts. The Brewers will continue their road trip. They start a 3-game series in Baltimore tonight. Dustin May scheduled to take the mound for the crew. 6:05 first pitch. All of our coverage starting at 5:30 right here on WTMJ. Week 2 of the NFL kicking off last night. It was the Bills over the Lions 41-31. Packers gearing up for their game this Sunday against the Jets. Tight end Tucker Kraft preaching more consistency for the offense.
8: Execution is good, but when you know your drives just fizzle out, and you're not putting sevens on the board, just putting threes on the board, you know, that's where we got to pick up the pace.
3: A noon kick Sunday for the Packers at MetLife Stadium. Wisconsin football looking for its second win of the season. Badgers will be hosting Eastern Michigan tomorrow afternoon at Camp Randall. And sixth-ranked Wisconsin volleyball, a 4-set win last night over Marquette. Badgers are back at the Fieldhouse this evening for another in-state matchup against UW-Milwaukee. 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Take a look at the roads, your WTMJ time saver traffic. 94 southbound right at Ryan Road. We do have a crash blocking part of the right shoulder. Looks like emergency crews there are on the scene. As for your forecast, partly cloudy. We should see some dry time throughout most of today, a high of 67, but then showers will develop tonight. Widespread rain expected with a low down to 58. Right now, 66 degrees in Milwaukee. I'm Neil Doyle, Outdoor Living Unlimited, WTMJ News Time, 5:35.
9: 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Something else that we've seen come out of this week is that we have a long-awaited farm bill that's cleared a major legislative hurdle. The U.S. Senate Agriculture Committee advanced the Farm, Food, and National Security Act of 2026. Larry Lee caught up with Wisconsin Corn Growers Association on some critical components of the bill.
10: Farmers have been waiting for a farm bill for years, and there's been some activity.

0: activity in the House of Representatives, but things have stalled out in the Senate until now. The Senate Ag Committee has finally made a move. Paul Jarvis is president of Wisconsin Corn Growers. This is important for farmers to make some move on this farm bill, isn't it?
1: Absolutely. We've been waiting, for, gosh, it seems like the last couple of years that we've been in D.C. talking to everyone out there and, pushing for this to get through. I have not seen what they pushed out of committee, what the Senate side did, how much stuff they changed from the House bill. Obviously it just came out, but them getting it out of committee is a huge step.
0: This farm bill, is there some things in it that you like, maybe some things you don't like?
1: I guess my biggest thing, it would be interesting, like I said, and I've not seen what they came through, but there was a lot of talk about them trying to attach E15 into it. And I would say that's been our biggest push here in Wisconsin, and from Wisconsin Corn, is to hopefully get some permanent action on this E15 thing. We're running E15 in Wisconsin year round. There's not a problem. It's a great product. Gas price is doing what they're doing. It could be a huge benefit to the entire country to make that an optional thing. And for me, and when I'm out there and when I've talked to other people, the part that really gets under my skin on the whole thing and why they won't pass it is it's not mandatory. It's an option to be able to sell the stuff. And I think the main reason that's so important is you see, like with Quick Trip in Wisconsin, having all their different pumps and stuff like that. Other parts of the country aren't doing that because they want to have some official legislation behind that so that they don't spend a bunch of money on infrastructure for something that they're not sure of. So I'm really hoping that becomes part of it. That was kind of the main things that we were pushing for when we were out there. And like I said, what came out of the Senate, I have to look to see what the House had. But I know there was a lot of things as far as crop insurance in there that were good. Keeping that program going, obviously, that's important. And so we'll have to just see what it all is here.
0: I've been told by many people that the biggest thing about getting a farm bill done is the certainty. So farmers like you know exactly what the rules are and what the programs are and what to expect.
1: Well, yeah, absolutely. And I think that's probably, I guess I cannot speak for every farmer in the state of Wisconsin because, I can't do that. But my personal frustrations with this administration is that we keep being told that we're going to get some things done. We're going to get some things done. Well, you can't go to your bank. You can't run a farm. You can't do things with thinking things are going to happen. You need to have some certainty. So I'm really hoping that with getting this through, we can start to maybe get some of that stuff behind us and start working towards other things. But it's very good that they're hopefully going to get this through and give us some certainty on that.
0: When you were out in Washington, D.C., how receptive were the elected leaders to the message?
1: They were really good. Actually, we had some really good meetings when we were out there here this last spring, and they know there's problems. They know that they listen to us and want to hear our concerns. But again, I just sometimes when I'm there, I just feel like the disconnect between the office and the farm are two different things. They're just on a different timeline there where, everything in farming moves so fast. And you just, for them, things in D.C. don't move fast. And it doesn't matter what it is. It's not farm. It's everything. It just takes a lot of time. And that's frustrating. But, they understand that E15 and exports and, the price of diesel fuel right now is a huge problem. They're there. They're listening. And I think they are working to get things done. It's just, in my mind, it'd be nice to see them move a little faster on some things.
0: Anything you'd like to add today?
1: I just hope all the farmers in Wisconsin, the guys that are chopping corn and harvesting potatoes and such right now, I hope everything's going well for everyone and everyone has a safe harvest and we continue to get more developments on this farm bill and hopefully we see it get passed and get to President Trump's desk.
0: So now we await the Senate taking action on the floor and then maybe a reconciliation of the House and Senate bills before it can get to President Trump. Paul Jarvis farms in Washira County and he's the current president of the Wisconsin Corn Growers. For the Midwest Farm Report, I'm Larry Lee.
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2: If there's one thing I could go back in time and change about my collegiate career, I would enroll in a study abroad immediately. I hear stories from my friends who had the opportunity to go abroad and look at different agricultural systems, and they all have positive things to say, and they all walked away learning something new. If you also have an itch to learn more about agriculture abroad, Dr. Rodrigo Worley might have the opportunity for you. Just 2 years ago, Dr. Rodrigo Worley escorted a group of Wisconsin farmers and agribusiness leaders through the major farming areas of his home country, Brazil. They're going again in January of 2027. If you're interested in seeing the size and scale of Brazilian agriculture, listen in to a conversation Dr. Worley has with Pam Yonke.
5: This entire time that I've been here, when people learn that I am from Brazil, they have a lot of questions. Mm-hmm. They just want to know what's all about. And then for many, many times, folks have asked, would you organize a trip? Okay, so that question has come up multiple times. And then a couple years ago, we worked with crop consultants through the WAPAC yep. group here in Wisconsin, and also some farmers through the Wisconsin Soybean Marketing Board. So we had these two groups that had key players within these groups that, why don't you go see Brazil? So then I connected with our friends with AgriConnection. So my dear friends, one of them is a former student of mine, works for Bayer Crop Science. Alex is his name. And then Carlos, who is also an extension at North Dakota State University, now close friends. And that's what they do now. They organize this trip. So through a partnership or connections here in Wisconsin, people that want to go. And then we have our colleagues that do a phenomenal job organizing trips. They have taken groups from Kansas to Brazil. They have taken already a group here from Wisconsin, and the experience was amazing. So last time we went was in the winter of 25. We had 18 stakeholders here from Wisconsin, farmers, industry representatives, and also our independent agronomists, and it was a phenomenal trip. We spent some time in my hometown in São Paulo State. We went to Paraná State, which is further south in Brazil. And then we ended in Mato Grosso, where the massive farms are. So we had the chance to see so much, see a lot of things, learn. But it was so special, like spending time with our stakeholders. I mean, we developed very strong friendship. We spent 12 days in a bus, airports, traveling around, bouncing around, having dinner every night. Very high level conversations about agriculture, trying to understand what's happening in Brazil. Brazil is an agricultural powerhouse. There's so much to see there. Just for instance, here, Pam, in my, where I come from in São Paulo, they use a lot of irrigation. They don't have severe winters. Every 2 years, they harvest five crops. So the crop intensity is just amazing. So being able to see that, see the technologies that are being deployed, I thought it was very, very rich in exchange. You know, they had the chance to exchange what they do here, learn about what's happening there. And I think this is what this is all about. I mean, information is priceless. Mm-hmm. You go, you share, and then you get some high level information back that influence how you think, how you operate. This trip was like a highlight in my career. So we did it once and we came back. It was very, very successful. A lot of people have been asking about it, and I really hope you get to join us the next one here. So we're coordinating the next one. Our plan is to leave January 2nd 2027, and then get back on January 10th, 2027. So then we can all get back here before the Wisconsin Ag Classic, which will start January 11th. So at this point, I would love to invite people. If they want to join us, they can reach out to me directly via email. We can share our email here at the end, or just artworley@wisc.edu is our email. So anyone that's interested in going to Brazil, spend about 8 to 9 days there, seeing what Brazilian agriculture is all about, we invite you to consider joining us. And Pam here is going to be joining us, hopefully. So you get to spend the week with me, Pam, and some amazing people that have already signed up for this trip.
2: Well, thank you to the fabulous Farm Babe for that update. I'm looking forward to her coming back next week. I have no doubt she's going to have a whole slew of stories and new information that she learned on her farm tour. Let's transition here and take a look at just some of those numbers that we're seeing come out of Chicago early on a Friday morning. New crop corn trading down 1 3/4 at 528 3/4. New crop soybeans trading down 14 3/4 at 1305. We're seeing cash wheat trade lower 3 3/4 at 723 1/4. New crop wheat lower 3 cents at 744 1/2. Transitioning now to take a look at some of those dairy markets. October class 3 milk is trading a penny higher at 1587 per hundredweight, and November class 3 milk trading up 3 cents at 1618 per hundredweight. 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JP Tank, because integrity matters. 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Stick around. We'll have a heartwarming story to round out the hour.
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0: I welcome you to Lean In for this next segment here on the Midwest Farm Report. We're saluting the Century and Sesquicentennial Farms here in Wisconsin, along with our friends at Compeer Financial. Terry Barr joins us along with Corey William Jenke. He's celebrating a sesquicentennial farm that's over 150 years of farming the same land that his family has for generations. Terry, take it away.
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2: So you can stand in one place and probably look all around and you know where everything came from.
1: Pretty much, yeah.
2: What is your goal as you move forward? I mean, you hit 150.
1: Yeah.
2: What do you do now?
1: Just maintain. Try to maintain the property and the land and grow animals and, yeah.
2: Do you have anybody that might be able to take over after you?
1: It's a possibility. Yeah.
2: You do have other family with you, it looks like. Who's with you today?
1: Tom Hendrich. He's a farmer, neighbor farmer that helps me out. I help him out. Went to school. He think he was a year younger than me. So we've been friends pretty much the whole time growing up. And he's got a big dairy farm and he needs help. I go help him. I need help. He comes help me.
2: Nice. So, and then who are the ladies that are here?
1: His future wife and my girlfriend.
2: What does it mean to actually have that kind of support and love?
1: It's great. It's the farming community. I mean, that's what farming is about, helping your neighbor and working together. And, yeah.
2: And just getting the recognition day, right. How did that feel?
1: It feels good. My dad was here for the 100, so that was before I was born.
2: Oh, my God.
1: Yeah.
2: Carrying on the tradition, though. Congratulations.
1: Thank you.
2: Again, congratulations to Janky, who, as you just heard, shares the importance of family and friendships to helping build and sustain his farm for 5 generations and, of course, leading to a Sesquicentennial Farm Award 2026. 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
3: Be our eyes on the road. See something out there that I should know about?
4: Yeah, Debbie, this is Dan. Car fire in the southbound lane closing off 3 lanes going south.
3: Call me, Debbie Lozaga, on the WTMJ traffic tip line, 414-238-9329.
5: The right lane is blocked. There was an accident. There's already 4 cops there and an ambulance.
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6: 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Right lane blocked. Squads are on the scene.
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13: 6 o'clock. This is Wisconsin's Morning News for Friday, September 18th. I'm Eric Bilstead. Our top story, a wet night ahead for southeast Wisconsin.
14: I'm Telly Hughes, and for Vince Vetrano, more fighting over Milwaukee's flock cameras.
3: Four, just past Ryan Road, we have a crash on the right shoulder. So just something to keep in mind if you're heading through there. Otherwise, our volume is super light around the area, so we're looking really good right now. I'm Debbie Lozaga with your WTMJ Time Saver Traffic.
13: Partly cloudy with some hit and miss showers later on today, a high of 67. The widespread heavy rain begins tonight and into the weekend. So heavy rain could create some flooding concerns across southeast Wisconsin starting late tonight. Storm Team 4 meteorologist Brendan Johnson.
15: Heavy rain possible at times with as much as 1 to 3 inches of rainfall. Heavy rain shifts southward tomorrow morning, but rain will continue through the afternoon and evening. We'll keep the chance of showers going Sunday and Monday.
13: Brendan says urban and small stream flooding is possible. Standing water may develop in some of the low-lying areas and roadways as well. Again, starting late tonight and into tomorrow. We'll get you your complete WTMJ 5-day forecast coming up at 6:10.
14: Debate continues over the Milwaukee Police Department's changes to flock cameras use at the latest Fire and Police Commission meeting.
16: We'll delete the funding in the 2027 budget that goes to fund any of these ALPRs until there is a public process.
3: Alderwoman Marina Dmitrievich revealing how some common council members

0: Drivers plan to try forcing a cancellation of the city's flock contract. MPD Chief of Staff Heather Huff pushing back against calls to eliminate the cameras entirely.
1: We have spent a lot of time and energy fixing how we're dealing with this, ensuring its appropriate use. And if we have to get a new vendor, that means starting that process all over.
0: Jessica Gatso, WTMJ News.
2: Future elected officials in Milwaukee, including the mayor and common council members, could receive 8% pay raises in a couple of years.
3: A 2024 plan approved by embattled former city attorney Tierman Spencer gave both the mayor and alders 15% raises. But current city attorney Evan Goyke said Wednesday part of the plan granting both groups pay hikes whenever general city employees received them did not comply with state law.
4: No alder person, the mayor, or elected officials, including myself, received one penny increase of that 3%.
3: Under the revised plan, general council members would earn just over $90,000 annually, while the mayor would see their salary go up to just under $183,000. Adam Roberts, WTMJ News.
5: A judge rejects a request to permanently seal evidence connected to the Josh Jacobs battery case. The request was filed earlier this week by Jacobs' ex-girlfriend. Court records show the request was declined due to being in an improper format. A new proposed order will be addressed at a status conference next week. Jacobs pled no contest last week to the battery charge and a separate charge of criminal damage to property. He also remains on the NFL commissioner's exempt list, making him ineligible to practice or play.
2: As the war with Iran continues, gas prices are skyrocketing, pain persisting as another increase showing up at the pump. This morning, ABC's Mary Bruce.
6: Gas prices have been steadily rising since President Trump launched this war with Iran, and analysts note and predict that they're about to jump even higher. Gas now averaging $4.47 a gallon. Diesel rising to a record $6.43 a gallon. The war now well into its seventh month and with no end in sight.
2: Meanwhile, the president has indicated he'll speak with leaders from the Middle East during the UN General Assembly in New York next week.
5: At least one Republican congressman says they still have work to do after House Speaker Mike Johnson wrapped up business 2 days early.
7: House lawmakers are trading Capitol Hill for the campaign trail. Both parties are sharpening their midterm message focused on the election. But not every Republican is happy about leaving. Kentucky Republican Congressman Thomas Massey says there's still unfinished business, including his effort to impeach Defense Secretary Pete Hegseth over the war in Iran.
5: News Nation's Rashad Hudson reporting. Massey introduced articles of impeachment against Hegseth, accusing him of launching an illegal war that wasn't approved by Congress.
2: Coming up, a discovery more than a century in the making.
5: Outdoor Living Unlimited WTMJ News Time is 6:04.
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2: This Brewer starter struggles again. What does it mean for his future? That story at 6:15.
1: A former owner of 5 O'Clock Steakhouse has been sentenced to 18 years in prison for child sex abuse.
3: The Milwaukee FBI says that 53-year-old Stelio Kalkounos sexually exploited minor girls he met online, including paying for sexually explicit images and videos. He was caught after traveling across state lines for sex with a 14-year-old girl who was actually an undercover officer. Kalkounos pled guilty this spring. Elizabeth Linton in WTMJ News.
2: A grandmother in Tennessee is seeking $10 million after being jailed for crimes she says she didn't commit. And she's blaming police misuse of AI.
4: Angela Lipp says a facial recognition search identified her as a possible lead in a series of North Dakota bank thefts, despite never having been to the state. Her lawsuit alleges investigators failed to verify the match before obtaining an arrest warrant. Lipp spent about 6 months in custody before the charges were dropped. The former Fargo police chief later acknowledged what he called investigative errors and said the department had changed its policies on facial recognition. Dave Packer, ABC News.
1: Scientists are heralding the discovery of a brand new kind of wildcat.
5: It's not a lion or a tiger, but it is a new kind of feline. Scientists have unveiled what they believe could be the first new living feline species in over a century. The Leopardus tilcayo is a small cat native to Bolivia's cloud forests. It weighs around 3 pounds, about the size of most kittens, and has a distinctive spotted pelt similar to a larger leopard. A man had been keeping it, but as it grew, realized he didn't have a house cat. He actually had something completely different. Sherry Preston, ABC News.
2: Outdoor Living Unlimited, WTMJ News Time, 6:08.
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10: Yeah, just one accident right now. And volume is so light, it's really not even affecting too much. Southbound 94, just south of Ryan Road. The right shoulder is blocked right now. It's just basically a car and a squad, or a couple cars and a squad. Really not causing any kind of problems at the moment. As a matter of fact, the volume is light pretty much everywhere, so I'm not seeing even any delays. I'm Debbie Lazga with your WTMJ Time Saver Traffic.
11: TMJ4, I'm meteorologist Brendan Johnson with your Storm Team forecast. We get to start our Friday off dry, partly cloudy. Temperatures this afternoon topping out in the upper 60s to near 70 degrees. But later this afternoon and evening, a few hit and miss showers, and that will give way to widespread rain tonight. Heavy rain possible with as much as 1 to 3 inches of rainfall possible. Low temperatures fall back into the upper 50s. That heavy rain shifts southward tomorrow morning. We hold on to the chance of showers, maybe a thunderstorm Saturday with a high of 60.
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12: 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Now, here are your hosts, Eric Bilstad and Telly Hughes.
2: And a good Friday morning to you, Telly, and for Vince. Vince is back Monday. I wonder if I could pull off a mow before the rain comes tonight. Could I get Get that lawn taken care of. It's
1: that
2: pretty wet.
1: Risky business.
2: So, yeah, we got the rain coming tonight. We'll get you all the details on that later this half hour. We have gas prices still spiking in the area. So I'm looking at some of the trackers. I'm seeing 439 mainly, although getting reports of even higher than that. What did you say, Greg? You saw something higher than that this morning?
13: I saw 489 this morning.
2: Oh, my gosh.
13: 60th and National.
2: And that was regular?
13: Yeah.
2: Okay. Okay.
13: I like I do a triple take. I was like, there's no way that's real. 489.
2: Keep an eye on that. 439, 429. I'm seeing a couple lower than that. Maybe some of the Costco's or Sam's Club's got lower than that. But keep an eye out for those gas prices spiking. It doesn't look like it's getting good there. An update on a story we were following earlier this week. It was a full house, Telly, at the Milwaukee Fire and Police Commission meeting. Discussing flock cameras. This is that technology, of course, that helps track using the license plate readers, that type of thing. It's been banned in a lot of communities across the area. Now, Milwaukee, they implemented some changes, but now there is a larger push to ban it.
14: Y'all have heard so many people run down the list of counties and cities that have banned flock, and for whatever reason, Milwaukee continues to be behind. And that is embarrassing.
2: So the commission heard public commentary on the matter Thursday night. Police Chief of Staff Heather Hoff, she was there as well. She admits, and they all know that there have been some issues, a couple of members of the department misusing the tech, and they've been held accountable, she says. She did say, though, also that the flock camera, this stuff really helps.
15: We want to be able to use tools to apprehend suspects who cause harm to members of our community swiftly.
2: And Police Chief Jeffrey Norman, he also did say that, yes, we want to work with the community and make sure they're feeling comfortable with this, but we did actually catch some murder suspects using the flock camera. So they continue to maintain that there's some helpful aspects to this technology. But despite all of that, there is a growing push now to ban it from the council.
16: I'm calling for the cancellation today. And I am putting forth the legislative tools, while they're limited, of what I have to make sure that happens in the future.
2: So that is Alderwoman Marina Dmitrievich. She says it's time to get rid of it.
1: Yeah, but you also have to look at how this is going to impact the police department as well in terms of finding, solving these crimes.
2: Yeah, right.
1: And so, it's going to be a tit for tat. Yeah, it's not just, oh, let's get rid of them and then everything is going to be fine or everything's going to be the same, because it will impact solving crimes. So there has to be a happy medium of residents and citizens not feeling violated or feeling like their privacy is being violated and helping out the police department in figuring out these crimes.
2: Well, as of now, it remains the commission will meet with the city attorney to determine next steps on it. But right now, we still have the flock in Milwaukee. So the fight will continue over that technology. Sports in 1 minute at 6:14.
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1: The Brewers' bid for consecutive comeback victories fell short as the Pirates avoid the series sweep with a 7-4 win. For Brewers starter Cal Harrison, that's three consecutive starts he's given up four runs or more. Last night, Harrison surrendered five runs in just an inning and two-thirds. More on Harrison in just a bit, but down two runs in the eighth. Bo Naylor's first home run as a Brewer came with a little controversy.
20: Hit down the right field line. It is back. Simon's still back. It is up and over his head and up and over everything. They are saying it is a fan interference. And now they are signaling home run.
1: Naylor's home run cut the Pirates' lead to one, but that's the closest the crew would get as Pittsburgh goes on to win 7-4. It's been a rough September for Cal Harrison, who has given up 15 runs in just 5 1/3 innings compared to May, when he allowed just 3 runs over 28 innings. Here's Harrison after last night's outing.
21: I mean, I'll be straight up. It's been tough, First time I've kind of really gone through this, like consecutive starts, not really going my way. Definitely tough. But just looking at the routine, looking at the work, it's not going to change. I'm going to keep putting in the work and keep fighting, and that's all you can do.
1: The Brewers will begin a 3-game series in Baltimore tonight. First pitch is set for 6:05. Our coverage begins at 5:30 right here on WTMJ. Defensive tackle Javon Hargrave and defensive end Lucas Van Ness were both held out of Thursday's practice as the Packers get set to face the New York Jets. Both defensive linemen are in concussion protocol and are questionable for Sunday's matchup. Marshawn Lloyd will get his second start in place of Josh Jacobs. After 13 carries and 37 yards against Minnesota, the Packers had 66 total rushing yards in Week 1, and Matt LaFleur saw enough to feel confident in Lloyd's capabilities in Week 2.
22: He did a good job, and it's something to build on. And I think we've been building, I would say, throughout the course of the offseason, throughout training camp, into those preseason games, and now we're here. 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
1: 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And in volleyball, the 6th-ranked Badgers outlasted in-state rival Marquette in 4 sets last night at UW Fieldhouse. 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
2: 6:21, Debbie, you see this viral TikTok video of the Marquette kid sleeping?
10: No, I did not see that.
2: Marquette kid oversleeps, so his class came to his apartment. Professor shows up. They start doing the lecture in his apartment.
10: That is epic.
2: Journal Sentinel's got it pretty good. Just text the word sleep. We'll send it to you. Sleep to 85.

0: 855-616-1620. How are the roads?
1: Well, we do still have this accident southbound 94 just past Ryan Road. Now that the sun's up, I can kind of see a little bit more of what's going on. There's a car that's off in the ditch on the right shoulder. So just be careful as you're driving past. It is a little bit of a distraction, so just be careful. Volume's just starting to wake up, though. Really not seeing any other delays around the area. Just another broken down vehicle eastbound 94 just past 84th Street. That one looks like they have the right lane blocked right now with that. So just be aware of that. I'm Debbie Lazago with your WTMJ Time Saver Traffic.
0: 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One of these days, we're just going to have Craig Copeland on, our WTMJ meteorologist, just to talk about like something in Pewaukee or talk about the Brewers or something. One of these days, Craig.
2: I'm sort of pigeonholed into the weather area. I get that. That's my jam.
0: All right. So I think a lot of people are just wondering the how much and the when is it coming. So how much are we expecting and when are we expecting it?
2: Sure. Let's time this out. During the day today, it's actually going to be a pretty nice day. Most places are cloudy right now, but I think the clouds are going to break up. It's going to be sunny, or at least partly sunny, through a good chunk of the day today. So a nicer day than we've had in a while. But then the clouds will quickly fill in tonight, and rain will eventually start to develop. I think the big show for the greater Milwaukee area isn't going to really start until maybe 10 or 11 o'clock. Earlier than that, in our western counties, say maybe 8 or 9 o'clock, and there may be some lighter showers even for everybody earlier than that. But the bigger, heavy, steady rain starts in the Milwaukee area around 10 or 11 o'clock. And then it's going to be a steady and at times heavy rain all the way through at least midday tomorrow. It could start to taper at times a little bit midday tomorrow, but more rain is expected then tomorrow night and into Sunday too. So when the big stuff comes tonight and into tomorrow morning, that's when I expect between an inch and as much as 3 inches of rain to fall. And then from tomorrow evening, Saturday evening through Sunday, another inch or so could fall. So by the time we all get back together again on Monday morning, we're going to be looking at 2 to 4 inches of rain having fell over the weekend.
3: Wow. So, Craig, this is the best chance we'll have the most consecutive rain in terms of hours that we've seen throughout this whole week, because there's been a chance of rain almost every day. And like you said, there'll be big portions of the day where it's dry, but you know the rain is coming. So starting tonight, this is going to be pretty much the most consecutive rain that we're going to see throughout the weekend.
2: Yeah, that's right. Earlier on this week, we've had some hit and miss rain here and there. In a lot of cases, it's been sprinkly or more drizzly, that sort of thing. This is going to be the whole thing. It's going to be raining cats and dogs tonight, tomorrow. Do people still say that? Raining cats and dogs?
0: Yeah.
2: But yeah, it's going to rain at a steady and at times heavy rate, especially late tonight and tomorrow morning. And then another batch of rain tomorrow night into Sunday. So yeah, we've got plenty of it coming for this weekend. Make sure the sump pumps and all that sort of thing are ready to go.
0: So you're thinking about that, right? The duration of it, is it long enough where flash flooding isn't as a concern, or is flash flooding still going to be the big worry tonight?
2: It's not a major concern. And for southeastern Wisconsin, there is no flash flood watch or flood watch in effect at this time. There is for south central Wisconsin, the Madison area and westward. They're under a flood watch because even higher rainfall totals are expected there, west of our general vicinity, the WTMJ listening area. But we are still going to get our share. It might start falling early enough that it starts falling before some of the area high school football games finish tonight, especially in our western counties. And I think it's more than likely going to be raining tomorrow morning, at least during tailgate hours in Madison for the Badgers football game, maybe a break in the afternoon when the game is actually being played.

0: but there is certainly going to be plenty of rain at times to total inches, not just tenths of an inch this weekend.
1: So yeah, you should probably pop a poncho on if you're going to any Friday Night Lights. You should bring something with.
0: I still do Friday Night Lights every week. I'm the PA announcer for Pewaukee High School football. And so if it's raining there, I am fortunate enough to be one of the few people who are not going to be getting wet at the game. I'll be in the press box. Thank you.
2: So and at Camp Randall tomorrow again, when they do see rain, it's more than likely going to be heavy rain at times.
0: Well, hopefully by tomorrow afternoon, maybe the rain won't be as heavy as it's expected to be tonight into tomorrow morning. But rain, nevertheless, is still a decent bet at times during the game.
1: WTMJ meteorologist Craig Copeland, thank you, sir. Appreciate it. Keep it dry if you can.
0: All right.
1: 6:27 on Wisconsin's morning news. Yep, so it's going to be soggy. A lot of folks have already pulled the chute on tomorrow. My kids had some different events taking place tomorrow that have all been canceled already. They're worried about the sogginess and everything else involved. So we'll keep an eye on it. But it sounds like, yeah, anywhere you're at, 2 to 4 inches likely. News about your money, the WTMJ Annex Wealth Management Market Update. We are 2 hours from the bell, and right now we have a mixed bag as far as the stock futures are concerned. So the Dow futures are down. S&P and NASDAQ futures are up as we are, 2 hours and a couple of minutes from the bell. News about your money, the WTMJ Annex Wealth Management Market Update, as we bring it to you every morning at this time. 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
8: ABC News, I'm Sherry Preston. Warren Buffett is making it official. He has stepped down as chairman of the board at Berkshire Hathaway. A statement today says he will become chairman emeritus, while his son Howard will become the new chairman of the board, effective immediately. The war showing no sign of easing up, and gas prices showing no sign of slowing down. ABC's Elizabeth Schulze is at a gas station in Washington, D.C.
9: We are seeing staggering price hikes here as gas stations adjust to oil trading above $100 a barrel. Gas prices are now approaching the highest level that they hit in May since the start of the Iran war. The national average this morning, $4.47 a gallon. That is just 10 cents shy of that peak that we hit in May.
8: A bomb went off today at a mosque near a building.

0: housing police officers in northwest Pakistan. At least 15 were killed, more than 50 injured. A shooting at a high school in the Philippines left two students and the teenage gunman dead, at least 10 others wounded. This is ABC News.
1: We still have some delays. Westbound 94 heading out of the stadium interchange towards Holly Road. We've got the right lane blocked. Eastbound 94 just past the 84th Street on-ramp. It's a broken down vehicle there, so just do be prepared for that. We've also got this accident on southbound 94 just south of Ryan Road. It's a car that went off into the ditch. They got a tow truck out there and they're yanking it out of the ditch there, hopefully getting it hooked up and out of there soon. Right now, it's off on the right shoulder. I'm Debbie Lazgo with your WTMJ Time Saver Traffic.
2: Partly cloudy today. Hit or miss showers later on today and into this evening. A high of 67. The widespread heavier rain starts tonight, late tonight. 1 to 3 inches of rainfall through tomorrow. A low of 58. Rain early on Saturday, but there could be a break there in the middle of the day. We'll keep an eye on the rain all weekend long. Right now in Milwaukee, it is 62 degrees. From the WTMJ Breaking News Center, the future of Greenfield Police Chief Jay Johnson will now be decided through a public hearing.
3: The city's Police and Fire Commission has ordered a third-party attorney to schedule the hearing as the mayor of Greenfield seeks Johnson's removal over alleged workplace misconduct. Both sides will be able to call witnesses and present evidence during the hearing before the commission decides whether Johnson should be terminated. Johnson has spent more than a year on paid administrative leave and has repeatedly denied the allegations. A date for the hearing has not yet been announced. Neil Doyle, WTMJ News.
4: An attorney from Shorewood who spit on a teen during a protest in 2020 has her law license suspended.
5: The Wisconsin Supreme Court has suspended Stephanie Rapkin's license for 1 year after Rapkin was found guilty of disorderly conduct for spitting in the face of a black teenager who was part of a Shorewood protest. Separately, Rapkin also committed 6 counts of professional misconduct, including charging unreasonable fees and failing to communicate with clients. Rapkin must also pay $3,000 in legal costs. She has not responded to the complaint. Elizabeth Linton in WTMJ News.
2: The U.S. Supreme Court has seen a drop in its overall public approval.
6: The latest Marquette Law School poll puts Supreme Court approval at 43%, down from 47% in July. Disapproval now stands at 57%. A majority of Americans also say the court has ruled in President Trump's favor, often or fairly often, since he returned to office. The poll finds 57% believe politics plays a bigger role than the law in the justices' decisions. The survey also asked about possible changes in the court. A large majority support a strict ethics code and fixed terms for justices, while a smaller majority support increasing the number of seats on the court. Nizer Spencer, WTMJ News.
4: Wisconsin added nearly 12,000 jobs last month, while the state's unemployment rate slightly dropped to 3.2%. Department of Workforce Development Chief Economist Scott Hodak.
7: Though this month's data were, again, fairly positive, and non-farm jobs have risen actually the last 5 months. Unemployment has been slowly trending upwards the last few years through early 2026, though the last few months have been more moderate and it is still historically quite low.
4: Job sectors that saw the biggest gains last month were construction and healthcare.
2: Outdoor Living Unlimited, WTMJ News Time, 6:35.
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3: ESPN Milwaukee's Gabe Neitzel predicts the score of the Packers game. We'll do it at 6:50 this morning.
4: They embraced it, and so the challenge was, one of the things about them.
3: So this is a Marquette professor giving a lecture to his class inside one of his students' apartments. So here's what happened. Journal Sentinel has this story. Henry Drogos is a junior at Marquette, and he overslept. Wasn't in class with everybody else. So what did they do? Well, the class decided to go to his apartment. So this TikTok video shows the class walking from Johnston Hall all the way to his apartment on Kilbourne, walking into his apartment. They added the music for effect, and then waking the kid up.
5: Good morning.
3: So then they had donuts, and then he actually taught the class inside this kid's apartment. And this TikTok video is just blowing up right now. Greg has it on the page. If you want to see it, just text the word. What do we got it on? Sleep? Text the word sleep to the Sighted Unlimited WTMJ Talk and text line 855-616-1620. What's interesting is the paper says, ironically, that the class was about advertising and advertising campaigns and how to make campaigns viral. And this was before viral became a thing. And here they got a 5 million views on a TikTok video waking a kid up.
2: Creating a viral moment.
3: My favorite shot is the kid like leaning up against the counter in his apartment taking notes as this guy is lecturing.
4: And so the challenge was
3: 6:39.
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3: Happy Friday, Debbie Lazago.
10: Happy Friday. We are all clear on that accident on 94 southbound south of Ryan Road.

0: everything's been cleared out of the way. That's the one that went into the ditch and they had to use the tow truck to pull it out. So, yep, it's gone now. We do have delays westbound 94, though, from 35th Street all the way past Holly Road. Eastbound's tightening up coming out of the stadium interchange towards 27th Street. And that's pretty much it of what we've got right now. Everything else is good. I'm Debbie Lazaga with your WTMJ Time Saver Traffic.
1: From TMJ4, I'm meteorologist Brendan Johnson with your Storm Team forecast. We get to start our Friday off dry, partly cloudy. Temperatures this afternoon topping out in the upper 60s to near 70 degrees. But later this afternoon and evening, a few hit-and-miss showers, and that will give way to widespread rain tonight. Heavy rain possible with as much as 1 to 3 inches of rainfall possible. Low temperatures fall back into the upper 50s. That heavy rain shifts southward tomorrow morning. We hold on to the chance of showers, maybe a thunderstorm Saturday with a high of 68.
2: 642, 62 degrees. This is a relatable story, I think, for a lot of folks. And you can kind of see where he's coming from, the main subject of this story. But at the same time, you got to settle down.
3: You
2: buddy.
3: Can't go there. You can see where he's coming from, yep, but yep. You can't go where he's going.
2: In Oconomowoc, we've all seen this, right? We've all dealt with this. Whether you are picking up or dropping off a kid from a school, or if you live near one, how frustrating that can be because there are cars everywhere, right? Well, this guy, this is near Silver Lake Intermediate there, is frustrated because all these people show up and just park in front of his house.
3: Block his driveway.
2: Block his driveway. There's a fire hydrant there. And the Journal Sentinel has it. So does Channel 12. He did talk to Channel 12 exclusively.
4: It's a consistent problem that I've had for over two years. I've got people parking in front of the fire hydrant. I got people parking in front of our driveways. And I've taken it up with the school board, as well as the principal and the police department. And they've been kind of lackadaisy about it.
2: And one time he got frustrated, so he approached the lady's car.
4: I kicked her car. Oh, yeah, and that's when she got into a little hissy fit with me.
2: Well, so, but the bigger story now is that he took a picture of one of the cars doing this and sent it to the superintendent, and he got charged because he put a threat in there. He said, this parent is parked in our neighborhood. Pellet guns have a weird way of going off if you catch my drift. So now this guy is facing charges.
3: That's a threat.
2: But the idea of, like, cars lining up in front of homes and all that, we've seen that in a lot of neighborhoods.
3: Yes,
2: across the area when it comes to pick up and drop off.
3: Especially when you have community school districts that don't even have bus systems in place. And so you're going to have a flood of cars picking their child up. And of course, as a parent, you just want to pick your child up. You're not trying to offend anybody, but you can't illegally park, no matter if it's for 2 minutes or 5 minutes.
2: Now, if it's shifted in park, does that matter? What if you're just sitting there near the curb and you got your foot on the brake?
3: Well, you might get a foot to your car if you're messing with this gentleman.
2: 644.
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3: The Brewers' bid for consecutive comeback victories fell short as the Pirates avoid the series sweep with a 7-4 win. For Brewers starter Kyle Harrison, that's three consecutive starts. He's given up four runs or more. Last night, Harrison surrendered five runs in just an inning and two-thirds. More on Harrison in just a bit. Down two runs in the eighth, Bo Naylor's first home run as a Brewer came with a little controversy.
8: Hit down the right field line. It is back. Simon's still back. It is up and over his head and up and over everything.

0: They are saying it is a fan interference. And now they are signaling home run.
1: Naylor's home run cut the Pirates' lead to one, but that's the closest the crew would get as Pittsburgh goes on to win 7-4. It's been a rough September for Kyle Harrison, who gave up 15 runs so far, who has given up 15 runs in just 5 1/3 innings compared to his month of May when he allowed just 3 runs over 28 innings. Here's Harrison after last night's outing.
2: I'll be straight up. It's been tough, you know. First time I've kind of really gone through this, like consecutive starts, not really going my way. Definitely tough. But just looking at the routine, looking at the work, it's not going to change. You know, I'm going to keep putting in the work and keep fighting, and that's all you can do.
1: The Brewers begin a 3-game series in Baltimore tonight. First pitch is set for 6:05. Our coverage begins at 5:30. Right here on WTMJ. Defensive tackle Javon Hargrave and defensive end Lucas Van Ness were both held out of Thursday's practice as the Packers get set to face the New York Jets. Both defensive linemen are in concussion protocol and are questionable for Sunday's matchup. Marshawn Lloyd will get his second start in place of Josh Jacobs after 13 carries and 37 yards against Minnesota. In week one, the Packers had 66 total rushing yards, and Matt LaFleur saw enough to feel confident in Lloyd's capabilities in week two.
3: He did a good job, and it's something to build on. And I think we've been building, I would say, throughout the course of the offseason, throughout training camp, into those preseason games, and now we're here. So hopefully we can just continue to build him up. And I think he's shown a lot of confidence that he's able to do it, and that gives me confidence.
1: It's a noon kick between the Packers and Jets from MetLife Stadium. It's expected to be a soggy Saturday at Camp Randall with rain forecasted throughout Wisconsin's game against Eastern Michigan. The Badgers kick off at 11:35. And in volleyball, the 6th-ranked Badgers outlasted in-state rival Marquette in 4 sets last night at UW Fieldhouse. 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
4: All right, Debbie Lozaga, 651.
9: A little bit backed up westbound 94, starting around 35th Street to Hawley Road. The eastbound side,

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2: Little concerned, and you're rooting for the guy, but boy, after yesterday, not sure what to make of it. ESPN Milwaukee's Gabe Neitzel, who we always root for, joining us here on Wisconsin's Morning News. Got to get your Packer score, but first, the Kyle Harrison situation for the crew. Really wonder if this guy's going to be able to pitch in October.
3: I wouldn't bet on that. I would, at this point, I would anticipate him being off the playoff roster because I don't know where you would be able to use him, where you're going to trust him to get outs, right? Unless you're losing a game by a bunch and you're just looking for a guy to go out there and eat innings, but I don't think you want to build a playoff roster with the mind of, well, in case we're losing by a bunch. Like, I don't think that's how they're going to put together the roster. So it's just unfortunate. And it's not to say, I think they have long-term hopes, just like they do with Brandon Sproat. Right? Like, I think Brandon Sproat, who got sent down, got called back up, sent back down, he's got really good stuff. They're hoping that he can figure it out. And we saw for a little more than a half season Kyle Harrison be really dominant. And, you know, after the forearm injury that placed him on the IL, the velocity's been down. And, you know, they were talking yesterday about, velocity's up, but it's just not the fastball that he needs. And when he doesn't have his fastball, he can't get the outs the way he needs to be able to. Right. So they said Murph after the game said they're going to put him out there again before the end of the season, but
2: might as well. I just can't see.
3: Yeah. I mean, at this point, the division's wrapped up. You feel pretty good about where you're at over the Dodgers. So I can't imagine that they are going to trust him in any sort of postseason setting. But again, he's going to be good next year.
4: Expert Gabe Neitzel's prediction of everything that's going to happen and the exact score of the game.
5: Why don't you just tell me the score of the Packers game?
2: All right. Oh, no.
3: I don't know what to do here, guys. The offensive line is that bad. And which, look, the Vikings play a very specific brand of defense that nobody else does. Blitzes the way most defensive coordinators, if they gave up the number of explosive plays that they gave up to the Packers, they're not going to continue to blitz the way that Brian Flores did in the second half against the Packers last week in Minnesota. That being said, it is supposed to be miserable in New York. Like rain coming down, windy. Oh. So that's the type of game you're thinking, oh, we got to run the football. I don't know if they can run the football with this offensive line. Like, that's the concerning part. The conditions kind of dictate what you want to do in that game, and I don't know if their offensive line is going to be up to the task. They should be able to handle the Jets. They should be able to beat the Jets. I know Geno, if he's kept clean, he can operate. Packers have some concussion concerns popped up this week. LVN, he practiced yesterday. But last year, Jordan Love, we thought he was going to play against the Ravens, went all the way through the process, and then could not pass that final test. So I don't know what else. I mean, he's going to be listed as questionable. Javon Hargrave did not practice yesterday. I can't imagine he plays. So they're beat up on the defensive side as well up front. And this is a team that the one thing the Jets, I know they can do, is run the football with Breece Hall. They gave him a bleep ton of money this offseason. I think the Packers ultimately find a way to win, but I mean, 0-2, the numbers are out there. It's like a 10% chance of making the playoffs historically. It's been a little bit better since they've added, you know, two more teams and one team to each conference for the postseason. But this is a bigger game than it needs to be for the Packers traveling to the Jets. Because you go to the Jets and you lose, what confidence do you have to beat any other team in the league?
6: And you got to turn around and play Thursday.
3: Yeah, exactly.
6: A short week.
3: Yes.
6: So that's not good. Gabe, I've always been enamored by your recollection of sporting events and things that have happened. And does week two in 2014 ring a bell?
3: Yeah, but it's different when
2: you already know what he's referring to.
3: Yeah, he's referring to Aaron Rodgers, R-E-L-A-X. Relax.
2: Okay.
3: It's different when Aaron Rodgers is your quarterback.
6: That's right.
3: And you've got a Super Bowl behind you, right? You've got McCarthy, you've got Rodgers, and Aaron said those words on ESPN Milwaukee to Jason Wilde back in the days of the Aaron Rodgers show and Tuesdays with Wilde. So it's different. It also feels different because you had a really good offensive line. I mean, everybody's been talking about

0: on social media throughout the course of the week, the days of having guys like Brian Bulaga and David Bakhtiari and Sitton and Lang and Corey Linsley and guys up front, they seem to be gone. Because it's also just the little things with the offensive line. Like, Jordan Love was hit 15 times. It's not like the offensive line was back there trying to help him up and pick him up. Like, there's just little things that this team just doesn't do right now, or did not do in week one, that has to be better. I'm not sure how it gets better up front.
1: Yeah. And by the way, Eric, in 2014, week two, the Jets got out to a big lead against the Packers at Lambeau, 21-3, before they were able to battle back. And one of the reasons why I know that, because I was there.
2: Yeah. I love that memory. That's fantastic. All right. Well, Gabe said win, so he's optimistic. We'll go with the optimism there.
0: Yeah, I think they figure out a way to win, but there's still a long way to go to figure out what's going on. Because there's so much other things to like with this team. Yeah. The offensive weapons. Jordan Love played really well, considering he was just running for his life most of the game last week. And if they can just give him a little bit more time, if they can just hold up. Again, we're not asking for them to be a top 10 line.
1: Right.
0: Just be like an average line.
1: Yeah.
0: And this team could be really dangerous.
1: Yeah.
2: ESPN Milwaukee's Gabe Neitzel. Thank you, sir.
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7: New details emerge on the public market planned at the site of the former Boston store in Brookfield. The project is expected to break ground on October 10th for development of a market that would house 25 vendors, multiple bars, and private event space. Milwaukee welcomes two new restaurants to downtown this week. The New York-style Italian restaurant Il Ponte debuted September 15th, while the European-inspired steakhouse High Steaks by Bartolotta open to the public on September 17th. Milwaukee Downtown Business Improvement District No. 21 votes to approve a new operating plan that would allow major office tenants to serve on its board, a position previously reserved for owner-occupants. The change reflects downtown's shift from corporate headquarters to apartment conversion and multi-tenant offices. I'm Linda Spice for MilwaukeeBusinessJournal.com on 620 WTMJ.
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2: .701, this is Wisconsin's Morning News for Friday, September 18th. I'm Eric Bilstead. Our top story, heavy rain on the way and a wet weekend ahead.
1: I'm Telly Hughes, and for Vince Vetrano, another overnight jump in gas prices.
11: I'm Debbie Lozaga, 894 westbound. Just before you get to Loomis, the left lane's blocked with a crash. So that means we got backups stretching all the way back into the Mitchell Interchange, and that's going to be a bit of a tight squeeze, too. Lots of bunching there. Also, 894 eastbound tightening up through the Hale Interchange all the way to about 51st Street. Our usual backups on eastbound 94 from just before 76th Street all the way to Holly Road, and again, coming out of the stadium to 35th, westbound from 35th Street to Holly Road. I'm Debbie Lozaga with your W.

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1: Partly cloudy today. Could even see the sun. Hit and miss showers later on today. And then the main event later tonight and into tomorrow. Southeast Wisconsin bracing for a soaking start. Several inches of rain possible. WTMJ meteorologist Craig Copleen says the heaviest stuff should reach Milwaukee around 10 or 11 tonight.
2: It's going to rain at a steady and at times heavy rate, especially late tonight and tomorrow morning, and then another batch of rain tomorrow night into Sunday. So, yeah, we've got plenty of it coming for this weekend.
1: Now, as of now, Craig says flash flooding is not considered a major concern, but some flooding would be. It's the flash flooding when it becomes immediate. Some areas could get between 2 to 4 inches by the end of the weekend.
3: Gas prices are still climbing across Wisconsin, with some Milwaukee stations now approaching $5 a gallon.
4: Gas prices too damn high.
5: AAA says the statewide average for a gallon of regular is $4.41 as of today. That's up 7 cents overnight and roughly 37 cents in just 1 week. In the Milwaukee metro area, the average jumping about 44 cents from a week ago, and drivers seeing even higher prices at individual stations, including $4.89 near 60th and National this morning.
6: I mean, why is it so expensive? I mean, just fix it.
7: They're rough. They're climbing constantly. It feels like every time I'm at the pump, I'm paying a little bit more.
5: Neil Doyle, WTMJ News.
1: With the war in Iran continuing, new polling shows Americans have some serious questions about how it might end.
8: The Fox poll finds more than 70% of voters say Trump lacks a clear strategy for ending the war in Iran. The president acknowledging to Axios he has a big decision to make on Iran. Quote, do I want to go in and annihilate them, or do I not?
1: ABC's Karen Hua, the president has indicated he will speak with leaders from the Middle East during the UN General Assembly next week.
3: Two Milwaukee Common Council members are joining community demands for Milwaukee police to eliminate flock cameras. At last night's Fire and Police Commission meeting, Alderwoman Marina Dmitrijevic announcing plans to remove funding for flock or change how contracts are approved.
9: The council, at least between me and Alderman Brower, will be announcing a charter change so that any future ALPR and that contract cannot be a sole source contract, and it needs to come in front of the Common Council, which is the people of the city of Milwaukee.
3: MPD has implemented restrictions for how they access and use flock data. They argue the department's internal auditing system is sufficient to catch misuse.
1: A judge is instructing attorneys to refile a request to permanently seal evidence connected to the Josh Jacobs misdemeanor battery and criminal damage case.
10: Attorneys for Jacobs' ex-girlfriend want the evidence sealed under concerns for victim privacy. A Brown County judge this week noted the motion was electronically denied, with a refiled order expected to be presented at a status conference next week. Defense attorney Julius Kim tells Wisconsin's Afternoon News he believes a video could at some point come out in a redacted format.
11: The judge in this situation could say, you know what, I'm going to release the records, but I'm also going to respect this victim's right to privacy and redact images or redact certain words or information so that her identity can't be discovered.
10: Adam Roberts, WTMJ News.
3: Coming up, more fallout after a major pipeline spill.
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4: Time is running out for this Brewers starter. That story at 7:15.
3: Tribal nations and environmentalists want more state action after the largest gas pipeline spill in recent Wisconsin history.
5: We're calling on Governor Evers to use the authority he already has to revoke these permits.
6: The Enbridge Line 5 pipeline is back in service after leaking over 1 million gallons of natural gas liquids in Iron County. The DNR says Enbridge defied multiple orders to secure permits before constructing a bypass and continues to work on its larger Line 5 reroute project. Jadine Sonata with Sierra Club says Enbridge is a repeat offender.
5: It was just days before the Wisconsin DNR actually issued permits for the Line 5 reroute when Enbridge spilled almost 70,000 gallons of oil from Line 6, another of their pipelines.
6: Jessica Gatso, WTMJ News.
4: A military pilot is in the hospital today after his F-16 fighter jet went down in northern Michigan.
7: The F-16 flown by the Texas Air National Guard was on a training flight near Traverse City Thursday afternoon when something went wrong.
8: There was a report of a plane crash.
7: Grand Traverse County Sheriff Michael Shea says the pilot was the only person on board and did manage to eject before the crash.
8: He was transported to Munson Medical Center where he was conscious and speaking with law enforcement.
7: Homes and businesses within a mile were evacuated, but no one was hurt. Jim Ryan, ABC News.
4: Yeah, a lot of neighborhoods in that area. This was in a looked like a field where it went down, but a lot of evacuations. Churches even opened up to help take some people in. Most are back this morning. Outdoor Living Unlimited, WTMJ News Time, 7:09.
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13: Hey there. Accident on 894 westbound, right past, or just before you get to Loomis. Right now, the left lane is blocked right now, and so it is a tight squeeze heading through that area. As a matter of fact, things are backing up all the way back through the Mitchell Interchange. Do be prepared for that. Northbound on the Rock Freeway starts to slow down around Highway 100 into the hail. On to 894 eastbound, heading towards Loomis as well. So that whole area is kind of backed up. Westbound 94 slowing down through the stadium interchange to Hawley Road. Eastbound's backed up from 84th all the way to Hawley and then from the stadium to 35th. I'm Debbie Lazaga with your WTMJ Time Saver Traffic.
14: From TMJ4, I'm meteorologist Brendan Johnson with your Storm Team forecast. We get to start our Friday off dry, partly cloudy. Temperatures this afternoon topping out in the upper 60s to near 70 degrees. But later this afternoon and evening, a few hit and miss showers, and that will give way to widespread rain tonight. Heavy rain possible with as much as 1 to 3 inches of rainfall possible. Low temperatures fall back into the upper 50s. That heavy rain shifts southward tomorrow morning. We hold on to the chance of showers, maybe a thunderstorm Saturday with a high of 60.

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2: Live from the Annex Wealth Management Studios at the Avenue in downtown Milwaukee, this is Wisconsin's Morning News. 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
1: Good Friday morning to you, Telly in for Vinny. Vince is back on Monday. Thanks for being here, buddy.
3: Hey, thanks for having me.
1: I'm glad you made it despite the gas prices and despite...
3: I don't know. I had to almost make a decision.
2: Happening today.
1: Well, a couple of things are happening today. First, we'll mention the rain. So the main event of the rain is expected late tonight. So Western counties first, but once it gets to Milwaukee, the heaviest of the rain, WTMJ Craig Coplane, meteorologist, he says... expect 10 or 11 o'clock.
4: Heavy, steady rain starts in the Milwaukee area around 10 or 11 o'clock, and then it's going to be a steady and at times heavy rain all the way through at least midday tomorrow. It could start to taper at times a little bit midday tomorrow, but more rain is expected then tomorrow night and into Sunday too.
1: And then you're looking at 2 to 4 inches by the time we're done this weekend. So we have that. Then we have these gas prices, which are spiking again.
5: We are seeing staggering price hikes here as gas stations adjust to oil trading above $100 a barrel. Gas prices are now approaching the highest level that they hit in May since the start of the Iran war. The national average this morning, $4.47 a gallon. That is just 10 cents shy of that peak that we hit in May.
1: So that is ABC's Elizabeth Schulze. We've been keeping our eye on some of the prices this morning. Greg saw a crazy price earlier today.
6: I saw $4.89, and if we're going to do the happening today, I think we should do the appropriate one that we made for this segment.
1: Oh, yes, thank you.
2: Happening today.
6: Because that was my reaction today.
1: $4.89, that's ridiculous.
6: It was $4.24, I believe, when I was driving home at the same station.
7: What is this, California?
1: Yeah, right.
7: What
1: It's getting pretty darn close. And think about, if you want to put it in perspective, think about it this way. So, like, think about how much, obviously, this will cost for anything, because it costs money to transport anything, whether it's groceries or anything else. So this is a... This is in California. This guy was he's a truck driver. He's talking to a reporter about how much money it costs him to fill up his tank and how much he's paying now versus what he had been paying.
8: It's all $1,400.
9: It costs you $1,400?
8: Just I go to Arizona, come back.
9: Last year, what did that have costed you?
8: $800, $850.
9: Half.
8: Yeah, basically. Almost as half.
1: Yeah, so think about that. That's almost half as much, and that starts to reap...
7: Well, yeah, that trickles all this, you know, pass the savings on to us.
1: So, yeah, for sure. And it will happen. So keep an eye on that. Obviously, if you're looking to get gas, maybe now is better than tomorrow, but it is continuing to go up. We got sports. We'll do it in a minute.
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3: The Brewers' bid for consecutive comeback victories fell short as the Pirates avoid the series sweep with the 7-4 win. For Brewers starter Kyle Harrison, that's three consecutive starts he's given up four runs or more. Last night, Harrison surrendered five runs in just an inning and two-thirds. More on Harrison in just a bit. Down two runs in the eighth, Bo Naylor's first home run as a Brewer came with a little controversy.
0: Hit down the right field line. It is back. Simon's still back. It is up and over his head and up and over everything. They are saying it is a fan interference. And now they are signaling home run.
3: Naylor's home run cut the Pirates' lead to one, but that's the closest the crew would get as Pittsburgh goes on to win 7-4. It's been a rough September for Kyle Harrison, who has given up 15 runs in just 5 1/3 innings so far this month, compared to May, when he allowed just three runs over 28 innings. Here's Harrison after last night's outing.
13: I mean, I'll be straight up, it's been tough, you know. First time I've kind of really gone through this, like consecutive starts, not really going my way. Definitely tough. But just looking at the routine, looking at the work, it's not going to change. You know, I'm going to keep putting in the work and keep fighting, and that's all you can do.
3: The Brewers will begin a three-game series in Baltimore tonight. First pitch is set for 6:05. Our coverage begins at 5:30. Right here on WTMJ. Defensive tackle Javon Hargrave and defensive end Lucas Van Ness were both held out of Thursday's practice as the Packers get set to face the New York Jets. Both defensive linemen are in concussion protocol and are questionable for Sunday's matchup. Marshawn Lloyd will get his second start in place of Josh Jacobs after 13 carries and 37 yards against Minnesota. The Packers had 66 total rushing yards in week one, and Matt LaFleur saw enough to feel confident in Lloyd's capabilities in week two.
14: He did a good job, and it's something to build on. And I think we've been building, I would say, throughout the course of the offseason, throughout training camp, into those preseason games, and now we're here. So hopefully we can just continue to build him up. And I think he's shown a lot of confidence that he's able to do it, and that gives me confidence.
3: It's a noon kick between the Packers and Jets from MetLife Stadium. It's expected to be a soggy Saturday at Camp Randall Stadium, with rain forecasted throughout Wisconsin's game against Eastern Michigan. The Badgers kick off at 11:35. And in volleyball, the sixth-ranked Badgers outlasted in-state rival Marquette in four sets last night at UW Fieldhouse. 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
2: Debbie Lazga's got the roads. Happy Friday, Deb.
3: Happy Friday. Well, unless you're on 894 westbound, then it's not necessarily that great. We have right about at Loomis, we've got the two left lanes blocked with a crash. They've got a tow truck out there trying to hook up these cars. Emergency crews are on the scene, so that's why we got two lanes taken out now. The far right lane is available for you, but it is a bottleneck coming out of the out of the Mitchell Interchange, pretty much from Layton all the way to that point. On the eastbound side, we've got it backed up from the Hale Interchange all the way past Loomis as everybody slows down and says, hey, look at that. We've got more delays eastbound 94. Pretty typical stuff, though, from 76th Street all the way to Holly Road. And again, right through the stadium interchange to 35th. The westbound side's tightening up from 35th all the way to Holly Road. And then starting to get a little bit heavier on 41 heading southbound between Appleton Avenue and Silver Spring. I'm Debbie Lazaga with your WTMJ Time Saver Traffic.
2: Partly cloudy today. The hit or miss showers will begin later on, a high of 67. Tonight, it's widespread rain. Heavy rain possible in the Milwaukee area around 10 o'clock or a little bit later. It'll be in the western counties before that time. 1 to 3 inches of rainfall through the overnight and into Saturday.
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2: We've heard a lot recently about artificial intelligence and some of the issues some of the AI leaders are having and concerned about. Then we still have data center news that is popping up and some information there. Neil Doyle joins us from the WTMJ newsroom. Good morning, Neil.
5: Yeah, I feel like it's been a lot of data center talk this year in particular, yep. Especially here in Wisconsin, as we've had more projects getting proposed and, construction mm-hmm. moving ahead on some of them. Certainly has become a big talking point in election races. Obviously, the gubernatorial race, both candidates have been asked, where do they stand? Certainly a statewide issue. And so we continue to hear about it. And that was kind of a conversation this week that the Wisconsin Policy Forum hosted, actually brought in a couple of state lawmakers to kind of get their input on it. Now, it is interesting. There's been different numbers thrown out. How many data centers are there right now in Wisconsin?
2: Right.
5: According to the Policy Forum, they say there are about 30 that are operating currently, which is actually the fewest among all of our neighboring states, which maybe some people aren't aware of. But the ones that get the most plug are these hyperscale, these huge ones, which are kind of in our area here. We've got the Microsoft one in Mount Pleasant.
2: Got the Port Washington one.
5: We've got Port Washington. And then the other big one is that Meta facility that is going up in Beaver Dam. Construction there, not quite underway. But those three ones are really the ones that I think have gotten people's attentions. And rightfully so, because they are kind of on a different level, kind of looking at some of the numbers here. This is Tyler Burns with the Wisconsin Policy Forum.
6: When finished, these data centers could use an entire power plant's worth of electricity all at once, and they're big. They're millions of square feet, and they cost billions. Two of these projects have estimated costs at more than $10 billion.
5: And that's certainly where, a lot of residents have concerns. Where is this electricity going to come from? Overall electricity sales, we've had the Public Service Commission and the utility regulators trying to kind of come out and ease concerns, saying, look, we are going to make these data centers pay for their power that they need. It's not going to get pushed on to consumers. But that continues to be the big question. Again, who is going to pay for all of this? Transmission costs for some of this is a little more complicated. That was part of the conversation. And that's something regulators are still working through. And part of the issue with it is, the discussion of regulation. Why are there not more standards for data centers, whether that's here in the state? Does that need to come from, the federal government? And there's been some, I think, bills proposed as, Congress has been in session. But that's been an issue here, I guess, statewide more. There were some bills proposed in the spring by both Democrats and Republicans. Now, no surprise, neither side could really agree with each other. So nothing got done. But it's still a talking point for both sides. Democratic State Senator Jody Habesh-Sinikin was part of this panel and says, look, a lot of these communities are

0: having to now make their own decisions because there's not statewide rules.
1: That absence of a state structure has led to more and more and more local moratoriums, as we have heard is happened in Manitowoc. There's many dozens of those and more coming.
0: Now, Republican State Representative Shea Sortwell was also on this panel and kind of echoed some of those sentiments, but also said, look, I mean, these smaller communities where maybe some of these data centers are going up around, they're at a disadvantage. They can't compete with these big tech companies when it comes to, you know, trying to come to the table to negotiate, things like that. So exactly kind of where those standards are kind of up in the air at this point. Again, legislation was proposed in the spring. Nothing got done. And it's a big talking point. It certainly could have an impact on elections come November. And whatever does happen in November, you know, whoever's in the governor's office, we could have, you know, some changes in the state legislature. It's still going to be an issue come the new year. You know, where do we go with standards and safeguards for some of these big projects? So, people have ideas, but a lot of it's still up in the air, and especially now as we get ready for a big midterm election.
2: Yep, it'll be interesting if there's a divided government, how that plays out. And we've seen this before with other items, too. Think of like the wake boat situation.
0: Yeah.
2: When every local ordinance does something different, then the state has to somehow figure it out afterward. That can be a big old bag
0: of worms.
2: Could
0: use a little more uniformity.
2: Yeah. Neil Doyle from the WDTMJ Newsroom. Thank you, sir.
0: Thanks.
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8: ABC News, I'm Sherry Preston. He made it clear he was going to do it today. Warren Buffett has announced he has stepped down as chairman of Berkshire Hathaway, a post he has held since 1970. He becomes chairman emeritus as his son Howard Buffett becomes chairman of the board. Federal Reserve judge issuing a new order saying there needs to be 30 days notice given before any major renovations happen to the Kennedy Center. A federal judge saying that, including its demolition.
9: Trump insists he should be recognized for helping the institution financially. But Congress just gave the center $250 million for renovations, and the financial troubles only began after Trump tried to change the name, causing performers to cancel and ticket sales to plummet.
8: ABC's Mary Bruce in Washington. Everyday Americans struggling to fill up their gas tanks. The price of gasoline rising to just under $4.50 a gallon overnight, and diesel up to $6.44 a gallon on average. Most farm equipment and semi-trucks use diesel. Farmers and truckers say they're hurting. This is ABC News.
10: Well, we've got eastbound 94 backing up a bit from 84th Street all the way through to 35th. Everything has connected there as far as delays are concerned. Then we've also got the delay on the westbound side from 30th Street all the way to Hawley Road. Also, that accident on 894 westbound, they do still have

0: Those two left lanes blocked off as they're trying to hook up all the cars onto tow trucks, and emergency crews are on the scene. There's a fire truck out there, too. So everybody has to squeeze over into that right lane. That's why we got the backup stretching all the way back almost to Grange through the Mitchell Interchange. Northbound 4394 also had heavy from about Howard Avenue up past Oklahoma Avenue. I'm Debbie Lazaga with your WTMJ Time Saver Traffic.
1: Today, partly cloudy. Tonight is when the rain could start to fall. It's hit or miss this evening. The heaviest stuff comes after 10 or 11 o'clock, at least in the Milwaukee area. You'll see it elsewhere before that time as we continue to monitor the heavy rain expected the next few days. WTMJ meteorologist Craig Copeland says 1 to 3 inches possible overall.
2: Bigger, heavy, steady rain starts in the Milwaukee area around 10 or 11 o'clock, and then it's going to be a steady and at times heavy rain all the way through at least midday tomorrow. It could start to taper at times a little bit midday tomorrow, but more rain is expected then tomorrow night and into Sunday too.
1: So some areas could see 2 to 4 inches of rainfall through the weekend. We'll get you your complete WDTMJ 5-day forecast coming up at 7:40.
3: The Greenfield Police and Fire Commission is moving forward with the process that could remove Police Chief Jay Johnson from office.
4: The city's Police and Fire Commission has ordered a third-party attorney to schedule the hearing as the mayor of Greenfield seeks Johnson's removal over alleged workplace misconduct. Both sides will be able to call witnesses and present evidence during the hearing before the commission decides whether Johnson should be terminated. Johnson has spent more than a year on paid administrative leave and has repeatedly denied the allegations. A date for the hearing has not yet been announced. Neil Doyle, WTMJ News.
1: Members of the Milwaukee Common Council and the mayor could receive an 8% raise under a proposed reworking of an old compensation plan.
5: The revised proposal approved Wednesday by the council's Finance and Personnel Committee would also include 2% annual pay bumps each year after 2028. Chair Marina Dmitrievich.
6: We're just looking at getting exactly what everyone else got.
5: The city attorney recommended the rework after determining the original plan under former city legal head Tierman Spencer didn't comply with state law. Two committee members, including Scott Spiker, opposed the plan, citing optics.
7: I don't think my constituents, given economic times that we're in, would look too favorably on this.
5: The full council will take up the matter next Tuesday. Adam Roberts, WTMJ News.
3: A man from Green Bay accused of breaking into a church with an axe on the Marquette University campus, then claimed to be God, pleads not guilty.
8: According to a criminal complaint, Aaron Ferris is charged with causing $50,000 of criminal damage to religious property and disorderly conduct. Body camera video shows 30 minutes of negotiations before Ferris was taken into custody. He was found competent to stand trial and will be back in court for a bond hearing next week. Elizabeth Linton in WTMJ News.
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1: Mark Tauscher predicts the score of the Packers game at 7:50 this morning. So Saturday Night Live, its new season, telly, starts in a couple of weeks, and they always have a couple of new cast members, and one of them is from Wisconsin.
13: Tribute.
1: All right, so she's kind of, that's on her YouTube page. She's kind of a goofball. She looks like she'll be a character actress, if you would, if that makes any sense. You definitely would not lose her in a crowd. She just looks like a unique actress. Grace Ryder, she's from Chippewa Falls, and she's been added to the cast. She's a Chippewa Falls High School alum. And she has spent time in L.A. and in New York City. In fact, she's got a new show coming up on Netflix in October called Minimum Wage that it looks like she even helped write. So it looks like she's got a lot of talent, writer, director, and all that. So she's making it big, going to be on SNL.
3: That's a big deal to be named to the SNL cast, because there are so many famous people that were rejected trying to get on. So for her to get on, that is a really cool accomplishment for her.
1: Journal Sentinel says she made Rolling Stone's list of the 25 most influential creators of 2026, and her humor was described as vacillating between gross, absurd, and completely real.
3: Well.
1: So I don't know what that means, but look for some disgusting humor on SNL from our Wisconsin native Grace Ryder. 7:39. This portion of the show is sponsored by Annex Wealth Management's Money Talk. 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
0: Isn't that like giving him like something like rewarding him.
1: So he's going to oversleep every time.
0: So he doesn't have to go into class. The class will come to him.
3: Hey, Debbie, I was going to ask, how does that go for your attendance? Is that, are you
1: good point.
3: Marked present?
1: Interesting.
0: All righty. Well, we've got this accident

0: On westbound 894, it is at Loomis. Now we just have the one left lane closed off. And we've got, looks like it's an ambulance there too now. So hopefully, there might have been some injuries involved. Two right lanes are open so that you can get through there. It is still backing things up pretty much all the way back to the airport spur on northbound 94. So that's something to keep in mind. Eastbound 894 backing up from 92nd Street past Loomis. On 4394 northbound, got our usual backups out of the Mitchell around the Plainfield curve up to Oklahoma Avenue. And then we've got some delays along southbound 41 from Good Hope Road all the way down to Silver Spring. I'm Debbie Lozaga with your WTMJ Time Saver Traffic.
1: From TMJ4, I'm meteorologist Brendan Johnson with your Storm Team forecast. We get to start our Friday off dry, partly cloudy. Temperatures this afternoon topping out in the upper 60s to near 70 degrees. But later this afternoon and evening, a few hit and miss showers, and that will give way to widespread rain tonight. Heavy rain possible with as much as 1 to 3 inches of rainfall possible. Low temperatures fall back into the upper 50s. That heavy rain shifts southward tomorrow morning. But we hold on to the chance of showers, maybe a thunderstorm Saturday with a high of 68.
2: 7:43. It's a full house at the Milwaukee Fire and Police Commission meeting Thursday night. They were discussing flock cameras, and the commission was hearing from the public. There was public commentary. Also did hear from the police chief of staff, Heather Huff, and from Jeffrey Norman, the chief, discussing flock cameras. And they do say that they are willing and have already implemented some restrictions on the use of flock cameras, but they do also feel that it does help the department crack down on crime. But it would appear that there will be a pushback entirely to pull it from the Common Council.
3: I'm calling for the cancellation today, and I am putting forth the legislative tools, while they're limited, of what I have to make sure that happens in the future.
2: That is Alderwoman Marina Dmitrievich. She says it's time to get rid of flock. She says that, yeah, they did implement the restrictions and some of the guidelines, but now she's just hearing more and more from the community and seeing what's been happening at other communities across the area. She says she and her colleagues will be announcing a charter change that would force any decision on flock to go before the council.
3: The council, at least between me and Alderman Brower, will be announcing a charter change so that any future ALPR and that contract cannot be a sole source contract, and it needs to come in front of the Common Council, which is the people of the city of Milwaukee.
2: So as of right now, flock remains in Milwaukee. The commission is expected to meet with the city attorney to figure out some next steps on this, but then you can expect the council to get involved at some point. It is 7:45. Lots to get to. We got sports with Telly. Then right after that, we got Mark Tauscher predicting the Packers game.
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9: The Brewers' bid for consecutive comeback victories fell short as the Pirates avoid the series sweep with the 7-4 win. For Brewers starter Kyle Harrison, that's three consecutive starts he's given up four runs or more. Last night, Harrison surrendered five runs in just an inning and two-thirds. More on Harrison in just a bit. Down two runs in the eighth, Bo Naylor's first home run as a Brewer came with a little controversy.
10: Hit down the right field line. It is back. Simon's still back. It is up and over his head and up and over everything. They are saying it is a fan interference. And now they are signaling home run.
9: Naylor's home.

0: run cut the Pirates' lead to one, but that's the closest the crew would get as Pittsburgh goes on to win 7-4. It's been a rough September for Kyle Harrison, who has given up 15 runs in just 5 1/3 innings compared to the month of May when he allowed just 3 runs over 28 innings. Here's Harrison after last night's outing.
1: I mean, I'll be straight up. It's been tough, you know. First time I've kind of really gone through this, like consecutive starts, not really going my way. Definitely tough. But just looking at the routine, looking at the work, it's not going to change. You know, I'm going to keep putting in the work, going to keep fighting, and that's all you can do.
0: The Brewers will begin a 3-game series in Baltimore tonight. First pitch is set for 6:05. Our coverage begins at 5:30 right here on WTMJ. Defensive tackle Javon Hargrave and defensive end Lucas Van Ness were both held out of Thursday's practice as the Packers get set to face the New York Jets. Both defensive linemen are in concussion protocol and are questionable for Sunday's matchup. Marshawn Lloyd will get his second start in place of Josh Jacobs after 13 carries and 37 yards against Minnesota. The Packers had 66 total rushing yards in week one, and Matt LaFleur saw enough to feel confident in Lloyd's capabilities in week two.
2: He did a good job, and it's something to build on. And I think we've been building, I would say, throughout the course of the offseason, throughout training camp, into those preseason games, and now we're here. So hopefully we can just continue to build him up. And I think he's shown a lot of confidence that he's able to do it, and that gives me confidence.
0: It's a noon kick between the Packers and Jets from MetLife Stadium. It's expected to be a soggy Saturday at Camp Randall Stadium, with rain forecasted throughout Wisconsin's game against Eastern Michigan. The Badgers kick off at 11:35. And in volleyball, the sixth-ranked Badgers outlasted in-state rival Marquette in 4 sets last night at UW Fieldhouse. Badger sports updates are sponsored by Siding Unlimited, Siding, and a whole lot more.
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3: 7:51. Hi, Debbie.
10: Hey there. All right. Well, they are wrapping up this accident, 894 westbound, right about at Loomis. They do still have the left lane blocked, so hopefully they'll be gone pretty soon. Delays still stretch all the way back through the Mitchell Interchange to the airport spur. Now, eastbound.

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2: He won the 3 inches through the overnight and into tomorrow. Rain likely tomorrow, plus a chance for showers later on in the day on Saturday as well.
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2: 7:53, it's Mark Tauscher on Wisconsin's Morning News, sponsored by Pella Windows and Doors of Wisconsin. Good morning, Tausch. Before we get to the Packers prediction, did you catch any of the game last night? We saw the Lions playing the Bills in their new stadium.
4: I did see a little bit of that, and obviously you get in a new stadium, that's always a lot of extra juice. But Detroit's defense, I think, obviously, they have a long way to go. So for everybody in Green Bay that's panicking about kind of where we're at, and, you know, deservedly so with the performance last week, Detroit, every team's got some flaws, and except it looks like from Buffalo's standpoint. Detroit's got a good offense. Their defense is struggling. We got a long way to go. This season just got started. So this whole week, at least on our show, a lot of panic, a lot of consternation. I'm going to say, let's slow it a roll a little bit.
5: And now, here's our expert Mark Tauscher's prediction of everything that's going to happen and the exact score of the game.
6: Why don't you just tell me the score of the Packers game?
2: All right. What do we think?
4: All right, well, last week, we've been doing this show a while. I pick Green Bay a lot. I think you guys do too. Last week just felt like there's a lot to overcome with the crowd noise and the coordinator and the O-line. And I think it's going to be a slog. New York went and had a really good road win. They're the Jets. And the Green Bay Packers, I think this week, you know, from a professional athlete mindset standpoint, when you hear all week how not great you are and how you can't do this and you can't do that and you can't finish, I feel like there's going to be a highly motivated group that's flying out to East Rutherford, but I think it's going to be ugly. I don't think it's going to be a offensive juggernaut show. I like the way our defense played last week. I thought with the, obviously those penalties helped move the ball, the special teams errors helped give them some short fields. I think it's going to be tough sledding for Geno Smith. I think the offense will do just enough. And I got Green Bay beating the Jets 23-14 on Sunday.
3: Tausch, we all know the woes the Packers have had in terms of holding on to leads, and how much of that plays in the psyche of the players. Is that something that guys think about, or is that something more the fans and everyone else is really focused on?
4: Well, Telly, I mean, perception becomes reality. I think as a player, you're just going out and doing your job, but you hear things all week, and then that narrative becomes, you guys can't close. And then you get ahead by 10 points in the fourth quarter, and maybe you get stopped and a team scores and you start thinking, oh boy. And that's the last thing you want to have happen from a, you know, a team mindset. So that's why I thought last week was so disappointing. Obviously you finished the season last year and everybody goes about their way and you have a new team, and you don't want that same narrative to keep repeating itself, because then that becomes reality. So I think it's imperative that the next time this team gets a lead, they stuff it, suffocate it, and finish it off so that you can start at least blunting a little bit of that. But from a player standpoint, you hope, especially this early in the season, that has not crept. That's what Mike McCarthy used to call a polluted mindset. And you have to avoid that at all costs. So that's why I think this week is so important to go out, go about your business. This doesn't need to be a highly emotional game. You just got to go out and be a pro. Find a way to win, get back 1-1 for your home opener on Thursday night.
2: Then, of course, you got the Badgers tomorrow morning, hopefully between the raindrops. We'll see if they get lucky there, but it looks like it'll be a bit wet.
4: Yeah, we've already started planning. I know I'm hoping that it's not severe weather. Obviously, we've all kind of seen this forecast, and I know our high school sports have moved their games up because of this monster storm that's coming, so we just hope everything is good. And then hopefully Matt and I don't have to go into story time and, you know, tell all kinds of stories from the 70s, from the 80s, 90s, et cetera, while we're waiting for the game. So it's going to be, hopefully, it's going to be a little sloppy, but we hope the crowd.

0: crowd gets out there and brings some energy to Camp Randall early Saturday morning.
1: Is it as fun to play in the rain when you're on turf like back in the day?
0: No, it's not. I know this. When it's grass and it's mud and it's slop and you get all the – remember Edgar Bennett, you know, just muddy against – I think it was the Niners back in that playoff game. Jerry Kramer with mud on it. That's the stuff you love. Turf, you just slip around and you slide, and it is not – no, not even in the same ballpark.
1: All right. Well, enjoy the game tomorrow. Hope it's a good one for you, and we'll see what happens Sunday.
0: Sounds good. Thanks, guys.
1: See you, Tosh.
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3: New details emerge on the public market planned at the site of the former Boston store in Brookfield. The project is expected to break ground on October 10th for development of a market that would house 25 vendors, multiple bars, and private event space. Milwaukee welcomes two new restaurants to downtown this week. The New York-style Italian restaurant Il Ponte debuted September 15th, while the European-inspired steakhouse High Steaks by Bartolotta open to the public on September 17th. Milwaukee Downtown Business Improvement District No. 21 votes to approve a new operating plan that would allow major office tenants to serve on its board, a position previously reserved for owner-occupants. The change reflects downtown's shift from corporate headquarters to apartment conversion and multi-tenant offices. I'm Linda Spice for MilwaukeeBusinessJournal.com on 620 WTMJ.
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1: 8:01, this is Wisconsin's Morning News for Friday, September 18th. I'm Eric Bilstead. Our top story, gas prices close in on $5 a gallon.
13: I'm Telly Hughes, in for Vince Vetrano. Some alders say no more flock.
14: I'm Debbie Lozaga. 94 northbound, we got a new accident. This is just past the ramp from College Avenue. Three left lanes blocked right now. So it is going to be a tight squeeze heading through there. We are already starting to see delays stretching back towards Rawson, so keep that in mind. Northbound 4394 is slowing down just coming out of the Plainfield curve up to the base of the high-rise bridge. Westbound 94, you got your usual backups from 25th Street to Holly Road.

0: And then from Sunny Slope Road all the way to Calhoun, eastbound, you've got delays from 76th Street to about 35th. I'm Debbie Lazaga with your WTMJ Time Saver Traffic.
1: Partly cloudy today with hit and miss showers throughout the afternoon and into the evening, a high of 67. Tonight, the widespread showers begin. Heavy rain possible late tonight. 1 to 3 inches of rainfall through tomorrow morning. And then we'll see a little bit more rain on Sunday. So it'll be a wet and rainy weekend. From the WTMJ Breaking News Center, Wisconsin drivers getting another dose of sticker shock this morning.
2: Gas price is too damn high.
3: AAA says the statewide average for a gallon of regular is $4.41 as of today. That's up 7 cents overnight and roughly 37 cents in just 1 week. In the Milwaukee metro area, the average jumping about 44 cents from a week ago, and drivers seeing even higher prices at individual stations, including $4.89 near 60th and National this morning.
4: I mean, why is it so expensive? I mean, just fix it.
5: They're rough. They're climbing constantly. It feels like every time I'm at the pump, I'm paying a little bit more.
3: Neil Doyle, WTMJ News.
6: An attack on a pipeline in Saudi Arabia is being blamed for rising gas prices across the country. Federal Credit Union chief economist Heather Long.
7: I think it's a good chance we set a new high for the year. Whether we'll top $5, that's really going to depend on a lot of what happens with that Saudi pipeline getting back online.
6: The East-West pipeline runs 745 miles across Saudi Arabia. There's no timetable for the pipeline's repair.
1: Members of the Milwaukee Common Council are planning to stop Flock. MPD's changes to the Flock camera use aren't enough, according to those who were at a Fire and Police Commission meeting Thursday.
8: We'll delete the funding in the 2027 budget that goes to fund any of these ALPRs until there is a public process.
9: Alderwoman Marina Dmitrievich revealing how some common council members plan to try forcing a cancellation of the city's Flock contract. MPD Chief of Staff Heather Huff pushing back against calls to eliminate the cameras entirely.
10: We have spent a lot of time and energy fixing how we're dealing with this, ensuring its appropriate use. And if we have to get a new vendor, that means starting that process all over.
9: Jessica Gatso, WTMJ News.
6: A judge rejects a request to permanently sealed evidence connected to the Josh Jacobs battery case. The request was filed earlier this week by Jacobs' ex-girlfriend. Court records show the request was declined due to being in an improper format. A new proposed order will be addressed at a status conference next week. Jacobs pled no contest last week to the battery charge and a separate charge of criminal damage to property. He also remains on the NFL commissioner's exempt list, making him ineligible to practice or play.
1: An update to a story we first told you about earlier this week on Wisconsin's Morning News. The Universities of Wisconsin moving closer to permanently dropping ACT and SAT requirements for new student admissions. Regent Joan Prince is chair of the Education Committee.
11: The proposed revisions would include adding definitions to clarify terms, replace the term freshman with first-year student, and make the current test optional admission policy permanent.
1: So no final vote was taken on Thursday on the matter. The proposal now returning to the Education Committee for another review before likely going to the full Board of Regents for a final vote next month.
6: Some good news for drivers dealing with the I-41 rehabilitation project.
12: They do have a northbound auxiliary lane that is now open, and that's between the Burleigh Street and Capitol Drive.
0: Eric Hansen of the DOT says that gives drivers another option through the work zone with a second project milestone scheduled for this weekend.
12: We do have another opening on the I-41 rehab project by 6 a.m. on Saturday, September 19th. The Mill Road at I-41, that is scheduled to reopen to traffic.
0: So we have real progress happening in the Northwest area. Debbie Lazaga, WTMJ News.
1: Coming up, when you were a kid, it was your favorite store, and it may be making a holiday comeback.
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2: 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Wisconsin's labor market showing some positive signs last month. Despite what state economists describe as a slower national economy, Department of Workforce Development Chief Economist Scott Hodak.
3: Wisconsin's unemployment rate was 3.2% in August, which is down slightly from July. And it was up 0.1% from August of 2025. And that compares to the U.S. rate of 4.1%.
2: The state added nearly 12,000 jobs last month. Sectors with the biggest jobs gains, construction and health care. A federal judge is issuing a new order over the future of the Kennedy Center, with President Trump saying it may be ripped down if his name is not attached to the building. The judge is now requiring 30 days' notice before any major renovations, including demolition.
4: Trump insists he should be recognized for helping the institution financially, but Congress just gave the center $250 million for renovations, and the financial troubles only began after Trump tried to change the name, causing performers to cancel and ticket sales to plummet.
2: ABC's Barry Bruce.
5: A classic American company plans to make a holiday comeback this year.
6: Toys R Us says they're planning a major expansion, adding 120 new stores nationwide. The retailer currently has 40 standalone stores and Toys R Us shops inside Macy's stores across the country. It's quite the comeback for the chain, which filed for bankruptcy and closed most of its stores in America nearly a decade ago.
5: That's ABC Sam Champion. There are currently 4 Toys R Us stores in Wisconsin. Only 4?
2: Man, that was my absolute favorite store.
5: Oh, gosh.
2: When I was a kid. 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
5: Yeah, man, that Toys R Us used to have every single toy that you could possibly think of.
2: And a row of bikes as far as the eye could see.
5: That
2: every
5: is very
2: bike
5: true.
2: Lined up there. 810. 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
1: Happy Friday, Debbie Lazaga.
2: Yes, happy Friday. We've got northbound 94. Not so happy, though. It's just past College Avenue. The three left lanes are blocked because of a crash. So that means you've only got really one lane of traffic to squeeze through. It is backing up all the way back to about Rawson Avenue, so be prepared for that. Beyond that, though, 4394 northbound's opened up quite a bit. We do have a quick tap of the brakes as you're getting to the high-rise bridge. Westbound 94 slowing down from 25th Street to Holly Road, eastbound from 84th all the way to 35th, and then on 41 heading northbound, backing up from Capitol Drive to Burleigh. I'm Debbie Lazaga with your WTMJ Time Saver Traffic.
3: Here's your WTMJ weekend forecast. Today, partly cloudy with some evening hit and miss showers. High reaching only 67 today. Tonight, widespread showers. Heavy rain possible. 1 to 3 inches of rainfall with a low of 58. Saturday, some morning rain likely. Chance of some evening showers and storms. Cloudy and breezy with a high of 68. And Sunday, chance of showers once again. Mainly south, mostly cloudy with a high of 66.
4: 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Now, here are your hosts, Eric Bilstad and Telly Hughes.
1: Telly in for Vinny. Vince is back on Monday on this Friday where the sun is shining right now. Hear all this story about rain, and right now it's kind of a nice Friday morning.
3: Oh, but it's coming.
1: Yeah, it is. So here's what we thought we would do. Yeah, we have this heavy rain
4: happening today.
1: Figured what we could do is kind of give you the timeline on what this looks like. So WTMJ meteorologist Craig Coplane, he joined us earlier and he walked through like just the okay, here's when it's coming. Here's how much you're going to get. So here in a nice little concise 2 minutes is Craig Coplane walking through what we can expect tonight into tomorrow and then on Sunday.
5: During the day today, it's actually going to be a pretty nice day. Most places are cloudy right now, but I think the clouds are going to break up. It's going to be sunny, or at least partly sunny, through a good chunk of the day today. So a nicer day than we've had in a while. But then the clouds will quickly fill in tonight, and rain will eventually start to develop. I think the big show for the greater Milwaukee area isn't going to really start until maybe 10 or 11 o'clock. Earlier than that, in our western counties, say maybe 8 or 9 o'clock, and there may be some lighter showers even for everybody earlier than that. But the bigger, heavy, steady rain starts in the Milwaukee area around 10 or 11 o'clock, and then it's going to be a steady and at times heavy rain all the way through at least midday tomorrow. It could start to taper at times a little bit midday tomorrow, but more rain is expected then tomorrow night and into Sunday too. So when the big stuff comes tonight and into tomorrow morning, that's when I expect between an inch and as much as 3 inches of rain to fall. And then from tomorrow evening, Saturday evening through Sunday, another inch or so could fall. So by the time we all get back together again on Monday morning, we're going to be looking at 2 to 4 inches of rain having fell over the weekend.
3: Wow. So, Craig, this is the best chance we'll have the most consecutive rain in terms of hours that we've seen throughout this whole week, because there's been a chance of rain almost every day. And like you said, there'll be big portions of the day where it's dry, but you know the rain is coming. So starting tonight, this is going to be pretty much the most consecutive rain that we're going to see throughout the weekend.
5: Yeah, that's right. Earlier on this week, we've had some hit and miss rain here and there. In a lot of cases, it's been sprinkly or more drizzly, that sort of thing. This is going to be the whole thing. It's going to be raining cats and dogs tonight, tomorrow. Do people still say that? Raining cats and dogs?
1: Yeah.
5: But yeah, it's going to rain at a steady and at times heavy rate, especially late tonight and tomorrow morning. And then another batch of rain tomorrow night into Sunday. So yeah, we've got plenty of it coming for this weekend. Make sure the sump pumps and all that sort of thing

0: ready to go.
1: Sounds like it could be pretty sloppy in New York as well for that Packers game on Sunday. So speaking of football, so you heard Craig there mention some of the timeline for tonight and how it may avoid, so the heaviest rain may avoid some areas before or until after the football games are over. But he did walk through that a little bit more, that it's going to be wet, though.
0: It might start falling early enough that it starts falling before some of the area high school football games finish tonight, especially in our western counties. And I think it's more than likely going to be raining tomorrow morning, at least during tailgate hours in Madison for the Badgers football game. Maybe a break in the afternoon when the game is actually being played. But there is certainly going to be plenty of rain at times to total inches, not just tenths of an inch this weekend.
1: Yeah, so it's going to just be what dictates part of the weekend. Actually, a lot of different activities and different events have already been canceled. My kids' stuff, they had some things tomorrow that were outside. Those have already been canceled just because of the, I mean, who knows what the conditions of the ground would be in some areas where you got some parks that might be saturated and that type of thing.
2: Yeah, we're also hearing that some football games have been pushed up, maybe
1: moved up. Yep,
2: a half hour to an hour earlier than they first were originally scheduled to make sure that this storm doesn't impact these games as much as it probably can if it hits the way that they say it's going to hit.
1: Should also point out, you know, flash flooding is always a concern. It would appear, and on the Craig didn't, at this moment, Craig said that there is nothing to indicate that there is concern of flash flooding. Obviously, there's always some flooding in low-lying areas that can happen in some of the roadways, but the flash flooding, as of now, there's no watches or anything like that in our area as we monitor the rain that comes late tonight. Check the roads here with Debbie Lozaga. Hi, Debbie.
3: Hello. Yeah, still a bit of a backup. We've got this accident on 94 heading northbound, and it is just past College Avenue. The three left lanes are blocked because of this. So we've got big old backups all the way from just before Rawson up to the airport spur. Beyond that, looks pretty good all the way into the Mitchell Interchange. The only other delays we're really seeing are westbound 94 from 25th Street to Holly Road, eastbound from 76th Street to about Holly Road and then the stadium to 35th, and then on northbound 41 from about Capitol Drive just past Hampton. I'm Debbie Lozaga with your WTMJ Time Saver Traffic.
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1: Don't forget Brewers 360, 8:45 this morning. Adam McKelvey from Brewers.com will join us as the Brewers start a three-game series in Baltimore as they're pretty much set. They're definitely the one or the two seed. Could be the one. Just got to keep churning away, keep plugging away. So we'll check in with Adam and see what the Brewers do next with some of their starting pitching after yesterday's rough outing from Kyle Harrison. If you say Maritime State and Wisconsin, the state of Wisconsin probably isn't the first place that comes to mind. But maybe it should be when it comes to a maritime state. This is a state with shipbuilders, Olympic sailors, yacht designers, and marine companies whose work has reached far beyond the Great Lakes. And now for the first time, there's a Hall of Fame for that.
3: All right, hot take. I'm going to say it. Wisconsin is a maritime state. What's that you say? It's in the middle of the country. You don't think we count as a seafaring land?
16: I would ask them to take a look at Google Earth.
3: That's yacht designer Bill Prince. And that's his answer to anybody who says Wisconsin isn't really a maritime state. Because, yeah, we don't have an ocean. But pull up that map. Lake Michigan runs the length of the state. Lake Superior cuts across the north. The Mississippi hugs much of the west. And Kevin Cullen says we've been telling everybody we're a maritime state for a long time. Folks just haven't been paying attention.
17: Well, we are a maritime state. I guess look at our state flag. That's an example right there. There's two figures, if those that recall the flag. There's a mariner on there and a miner.
3: Cullen runs the Wisconsin Maritime Museum in Manitowoc. The museum's Wisconsin Sailing and Maritime Hall of Fame honors an inaugural class of 18. Olympic sailors, boat builders, designers, inventors, names that in some cases started pretty small.
17: Peter Harkin and Olaf, his brother, who in their garage became known for one of the leading producers of sailing hardware in the world.
3: There's Mercury Marine founder Carl Kiekhafer, Buddy Melgus, Palmer Johnson, and Bill Prince. He designs yachts out of Port Washington. He says boats grabbed him early because they weren't just something pretty to draw. They had to work.
16: To me, the boat design intellectual 3D puzzle was just far more compelling. The boat is curved in three dimensions and it has to survive the elements of
3: the Great Lakes can make you earn it. Prince says fresh water can stack up steep waves, something ocean sailors don't always expect.
16: Saltwater weighs 64 pounds per cubic foot, and freshwater weighs 62.4 pounds per cubic foot, which sounds academic, but what it means is that the winds whip up steeper waves more quickly in shorter
3: And around
16: periods.
3: Here, sailing doesn't necessarily stop when the water freezes. Cullen points to inductee Jane Peagle.
17: Even just being out there in the bitter cold of winter, racing across ice at over 100 miles an
3: hour. One of the living members of this first class, ask him what it feels like to be inducted alongside names like Melgus, Harkin, and Mercury, and he really doesn't spend much time talking about himself.
16: a humbling honor because of those guys. Those guys are the real story.
3: Games go into the Hall of Fame this year. More will follow. But the bigger goal is getting people to notice the maritime history that's been around them all along. Wisconsin may be hundreds of miles from the Atlantic, but that never stopped people here from building boats for the world, or racing them, or reinventing them. Now they finally have a Hall of Fame, and apparently a geography lesson. Debbie Lozaga, WTMJ News.
1: 827, you can find the

0: Wisconsin Sailing and Maritime Hall of Fame at the Wisconsin Maritime Museum in Manitowoc. So lots to get to before we get out of here at 10 o'clock for your Friday. Don't forget, it is Friday, so we got ourselves a pancake breakfast special. That'll wrap up our day in about an hour. I was trying to think of something food connected to that, but it's going to be a delicious breakfast special. So that'll be around 9:45. We'll run down some of our Packers predictions from some of our hosts and much, much more throughout the rest of the morning. 8:28.
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9: ABC News, I'm Sherry Preston. The price of diesel fuel is now $6.44 a gallon, and Gas Buddy says, based on the most recent data, that price could go up today, possibly to $6.50 by the time trading closes. The average gallon of regular gasoline is $4.47, up $1.53 since the war began. In Iran, meantime, a defiant crowd of pro-regime protesters demonstrating in Tehran, the event planned by the hardline government. Another incident involving artificial intelligence. This time it has to do with two rival companies, ABC's Hannah Batah.
10: Researchers have reportedly used Anthropic's Claude software to hack rival company OpenAI. The researchers told the Wall Street Journal they gained access to an employee's ChatGPT account and read files containing company secrets. OpenAI claims it's now resolved the related security issues and thanked the researchers for contacting them.
9: A federal judge ruling last night before any major renovations take place at the Kennedy Center. Got to give notice. This is ABC News.
11: Still going to be a bit tight on northbound 94. There was an accident just about at College Avenue. That actually has been cleared. Delays are still sticking around, though, from basically Drexel all the way to the airport spur. Scratch that. The three left lanes still blocked at College Avenue. Sorry about that. Westbound on 94, we've got delays from about 35th Street all the way to Hawley Road. A little more from Moreland Road towards Calhoun. Eastbound's backed up from just east of 76th Street to Mitchell Boulevard. More delays coming out of the stadium interchange to 35th. And northbound 41, tight from Capitol Drive up past Hampton. I'm Debbie Lazaga with your WTMJ Time Saver Traffic.
0: Partly cloudy today with hit and miss showers later on. In fact, we can expect some scattered light to moderate rain as early as late this afternoon. Then the heavy rain moves in tonight, says WTMJ meteorologist Craig Coplin.
12: Bigger, heavy, steady rain starts in the Milwaukee area around 10 or 11 o'clock, and then it's going to be a steady and at times heavy rain all the way through at least midday tomorrow. It could start to taper at times a little bit midday tomorrow, but more rain is expected then tomorrow night and into Sunday too.
0: We've got two rounds of this. 1 to 3 inches expected in that first round that starts tonight. Another round later into Sunday could be another inch. Western portions of the state are under a flash flood watch.
13: Two Milwaukee Common Council members are joining community demands for Milwaukee police to eliminate flock cameras. At last night's Fire and Police Commission meeting, Alderwoman Marina Dmitrievich announcing plans to remove funding for flock or change how contracts are approved.
14: The council, at least between me and Alderman Brower, will be announcing a charter change so that any future ALPR and that contract cannot be a sole source contract, and it needs to come in front of the Common Council, which is the people of the city of Milwaukee.
13: MPD has implemented restrictions for how they access and use flock data. They argue the department's internal auditing system is sufficient to catch misuse.
0: The future of Greenfield Police Chief Jay Johnson will now be decided through a public hearing.
15: The city's Police and Fire Commission has ordered a third-party attorney to schedule the hearing as the mayor of Greenfield seeks Johnson's removal over alleged workplace misconduct. Both sides will be able to call witnesses and present evidence during the hearing before the commission decides whether Johnson should be terminated. Johnson has spent more than a year on paid administrative leave and has repeatedly denied the allegations. A date for the hearing has not yet been announced. Neil Doyle, WTMJ News.
13: Tribal nations and environmentalists want more state action after the largest gas pipeline spill in recent Wisconsin history.
16: We're calling on Governor Evers to use the authority he already has to revoke these permits.
11: The Enbridge Line 5 pipeline is back in service after leaking over 1 million gallons of natural gas liquids in Iron County. The DNR says Enbridge defied multiple orders to secure permits before constructing a bypass and continues to work on its larger Line 5 reroute project. Jadine Sonata with Sierra Club says Enbridge is a repeat offender.
16: It was just days before the Wisconsin DNR actually issued permits for the Line 5 reroute when Enbridge spilled almost 70,000 gallons of oil from Line 6, another of their pipelines.
11: Jessica Gatso, WTMJ News.
0: 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Right now, the bell has rung, so we want to get an update on what the numbers look like now on Wall Street, the final day of trading for the week. The Dow is down 94, the NASDAQ is up 87, and the S&P is up 5. 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

0: So this is sound of a Marquette University professor.
1: They embraced it. And so the challenge was, one of the things about them, you guys
0: providing
1: said,
0: a lecture to his class. Where was this lecture taking place? Inside one of his students' apartments. Okay, so here's what happened. The Journal Sentinel has this story. It's all over TikTok. Kid's name is Henry Drogos. Not sure if I'm pronouncing that correctly, but I think so. He's a junior, and he overslept his class. So class started. They realized that, hey, where's Henry? Not here.
2: Didn't the semester just start?
0: Like 3 weeks? It hasn't been that long. And the class decided to go on a field trip. So there's video on TikTok of this. A class taking a field trip, walking from Johnson Hall all the way to his apartment on Kilbourne, they're crossing the street. His roommate brought them all over. They walked in. They got, all were like going through the fridge, looking at different things as they waited for this kid to wake up. He would eventually wake up, and they would eventually tell him that he missed his class.
1: Good morning.
0: So they woke the kid up, said, hey, we were just wondering where you are. And then he had the class in the kid's living room.
2: Good thing he was home.
0: It was a pretty nice-looking apartment, too, I must say.
2: I was going to say, to get a whole class, I could fit more than three people in my apartment.
0: Nor would I want them in there.
2: Right.
0: So this is blown up on TikTok. One of the students posted it with that music behind there, and it's got like 5 million-plus views. And the guy went on and did his lecture from there. It's actually funny. There's a video of Henry like leaning up against the counter. His hair is all messy, and he's like taking notes. So if you want to see it, JS had it, so we got it from them. Just text the word sleep to 855-616-1620 on the Saturday Unlimited WDTMJ Talking Text Line. We'll send it to you. I'm looking forward to the parent who sends that in and then gets us the video, gets the video from us and realizes it's their kid. Wait. That's my Henry.
2: Like, wait a minute.
0: So what's funny is, what time was the class actually starting? I think it was like a 9:30 class.
2: It's a good thing he was at home, too.
0: Yeah, right. Seriously. No one else in that bed was there. Oh, hey, nothing like that.
2: Hey, bad time, guys.
3: Hey, who let him in?
0: Roommate.
3: Okay.
0: Roommate let him in. In fact, I'm pretty sure if I read it correctly, the roommate actually brought them.
3: Brilliant.
0: Yeah, so they all showed up, all these kids.
3: Oh, and, yeah.
0: So we'll see if he sleeps over the next class, if there's another issue.
3: It's like, I get those classmates to work. You know, hey, can you handle the bathroom there for me? Professor,
0: no,
3: you can go ahead and chop
0: the... anywhere near there.
3: Stay you can away go ahead and them. Chop the veggies for tonight's dinner. Okay.
0: Veggies. Yeah, I'm sure they have veggies in their fridge, Debbie. It's right next to the Natty Light cans.
3: Exactly.
2: And cold pizza.
3: And cold pizza. That's been there for 3 weeks. Okay. Northbound on 94. Still a pretty hefty ride. We have got delays coming up from Drexel all the way up to the airport spur. Just about at that spot, like right around College Avenue, we do have an accident that has the three left lanes blocked. So it is a bottleneck through that area. Westbound 94, heavy from 35th Street to Holly Road. Eastbound, pockets of heavy traffic from 76th Street all the way to Holly Road. And then again from the stadium interchange out past 35th. And then 41 northbound's a little bit backed up from Capitol Drive up past Hampton. I'm Debbie Lozaga with your WTMJ Time Saver Traffic.
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7: 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Brewers.com reporter Adam McKelvey. Adam, you did yeoman's work, my friend, earlier this week during the clinching. I know that's it looks like a lot of fun, and it is for everybody, but that's also a lot of work for someone like you. So well done. Nice job.
8: there's got to be a good way to do it, and maybe one of these years I'll find out what that is. Because how it works is you go down there, you wait. You hear a big roar from inside the clubhouse when whatever they're waiting for, in this case, they were waiting for that Braves-Cubs game, gets settled. Then there's another lull. Then you hear another big roar, which is Murph just giving his speech. That's not open to the media, just the Brewers TV camera. And then right after you hear that last big roar, then all of a sudden here comes, in this case, Andrew Grumman, one of their fine media relations executives. The clubhouse door is open. We kind of rush in, and then we're in the midst of it. And then you just talk to a bunch of people, and you don't have any idea what you've got until you get back upstairs at, you know, whatever it is, 1 o'clock in the morning, and start listening to what you've just, you know, recorded. So it's a lot. They're long nights. There's got to be, again, like I said, there's got to be a better way, but it is fun, and it's also fun then the next day to get, like, messages from people who saw you here or there, and you know that people back home are watching and are excited about what's going on. And that part of the job is honestly great, because the city is really happy, and that's a good thing, because we live there and we love Milwaukee, and I'm happy for everybody who's happy.
9: And Adam, you also got to think about the fact that it definitely beats covering a last place team.
8: You know what though, Telly? And I say this all the time, and I'd have to think back to your years doing the 162. You want either a really bad team or a good team, obviously.
9: Yeah.
8: Because the bad teams are interesting for us. Like, I don't think they're interesting necessarily for the fans, but when you're covering a club, you've got roster moves everywhere. You've got, you know, fights and flameouts and all kinds of drama. The 81-81 is the team you don't want. Like, I would struggle to cover the Pittsburgh Pirates year after year because, I mean, they have made moves and they are definitely trying to compete, and they have some really nice pitching, and they hit a ton of home runs this year, so they have a lot of hitters. That's a team definitely on the rise. But they're 81-81, it seems like, to me, every year, and that gets really hard because you're close enough for the games to, like, you know, to follow what's happening above you in the standings, but you're never quite there where it's like a reality that you're going to advance. So those are really tough.
7: Brewers.com reporter Adam McKelvey joining us for Brewers 360. Okay, so what makes this club different? And maybe you'll say it's not, but is there something different about this year versus the last couple?
8: That's a good question, and it's the question we were asking players and Pat Murphy in the midst of the clinch, because, you know, there is something of an element of everybody's

0: because they've made making the playoffs look like the easy part, and it's not. It's not. And you could talk to a lot of players around the league who are really good players and have tasted this, you know, talk to Mike Trout about what it's, how easy it is or not easy to make the playoffs. It is in baseball, not the best team on paper that advances. Not always. Now, sometimes it is. I think last year probably was. The Dodgers are very, very good. So the baseball postseason is just so fickle that, you know, you get into a stretch, and you've seen it with this Brewers team. They had a 6-game losing streak earlier this year, and they looked like they were never going to win again. And then they have this other stretch where they win 6 out of 7 over the course of the week, and they're not playing that good. You know, Pat Murphy said in the, I thought the most interesting thing that anybody said amid the clinch is that, you know, at almost no point of the season has he looked at his own team and gone, man, we're a great team. But then he said, you know, but this team's growing on me now. And that's just the nature of baseball, where it just matters where and when you catch a club. And if you can be that team that gets hot at the right time, and that's not very satisfying, you know, as a fan, when it's year after year and you just really want a World Series and you want them to win it all. But that is just kind of the reality of this sport. And I don't know that there's another way around it. So what makes it different? I don't know that it is tremendously different from the last couple of years. What makes them good is that they don't roll over. In professional baseball, it happens more often than you'd think. A team gets down early and you're playing game 17 of 17 in a row, and your bullpen is blown out, and half of your position players have, you know, can barely walk because they've got injuries going on, and you roll over, and it's like, okay, we're going to just come back after the off day and start over again. This team doesn't do that, or this team does that less than most other teams. And I would argue this team does that less even than last year's team. That is a good trait to have going into the postseason, obviously, especially because they are not a team that is going to win by popping 4 home runs. I mean, it's possible they can hit home runs, but it's not as likely because they hit way fewer home runs than, say, the Cubs, who are also going to be a postseason team. And homers are so important in the postseason because you've got, A, the best pitching against you, and, B, you've got a super well-rested good pitching team against you because of the travel days built in. So that's why, to me, it's much harder to sustain rallies with base hits and base running and forcing mistakes by the opponent with your speed and all the good things that the Brewers do over the course of 162, I think, are a little bit harder to maximize when you're playing this kind of disjointed, because of off days, postseason schedule against really, really good teams. But they don't give up, and that sounds really simple. And it sounds obvious, I think, for professional athletes, but it's not. And when you look around the game, and that's what makes them really fun to watch, A, and very good.
1: Adam, you mentioned the pitching. How big a deal is Kyle Harrison's struggles late put the Brewers in some really tough decision-making mode when it comes to their playoff roster? Because a couple of months ago, he was pretty much a sure thing to be a part of the rotation. And now, after the Miz, who is going to be the number two starter for the Brewers heading into the postseason?
0: First part of your question, how big is it? It's really big. And again, this gets into the at least the fan mentality that I get to see via social media. A lot of people say, forget it, done with Kyle Harrison. Well, having Kyle Harrison capable of pitching in the postseason is such a big deal. Like, look at Roky Sasaki for the Dodgers last year.
2: Right.
0: Struggled, then electric. Mizorowski for the Brewers last year. Struggles down the stretch, then electric. You want as many capable pitchers as you want, as you can get. And number two, Logan Henderson's your number two, and he's pitched great. After that, probably Dustin May. You're going to need a 4 if you get to the up to 7. In the LCS round in the World Series. So Kyle Harrison hasn't given up, and they haven't given up on him. We'll see.
2: Great stuff. Let's go. October can't come fast enough. Brewers 360 with Brewers.com reporter Adam McKelvey. Thank you, sir.
0: All right. See you guys.
2: Brewers and Orioles tonight from Baltimore right here on WTMJ Radio.

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10: No, that's not just a sleepless night you had that's causing you to look at the gas prices and think there's something wrong there. No, that's real. Significantly high gas prices today.
11: We are seeing staggering price hikes here as gas stations adjust to oil trading above $100 a barrel. Gas prices are now approaching the highest level that they hit in May since the start of the Iran war. The national average this morning, $4.47 a gallon. That is just 10 cents shy of that peak that we hit in May.
10: So that's ABC's Elizabeth Schulze. So we've been getting reports on some of the areas around here. We're seeing a couple of 499s, which don't get that gas. There's cheaper. Now, there's not a lot of cheap, you know, it's not significantly cheaper,
12: yeah.
10: But there are some 439s. Seen a lot of 439s, some 419s. Greg saw a 480 earlier. Which seems just ridiculous, but it's coming. We're just seeing the significant increase because of what's going on in Iran. There's even some connection to what's been happening in Ukraine and Russia with the war there as well. But yeah, the gas price is just astronomical right now. And I know some areas are worse than us. Some areas are seeing north of six. But wow, $4.99 right now, and we're seeing in some areas in Milwaukee.
12: That is rough.
10: For regular?
12: That is rough, man.
10: And that's not even, you know, diesel's even worse. And what we're running to in some of those spots is just think about this. So this soundbite, this is a reporter talking to a truck driver who in California and the amount he is spending on filling his rig.
13: It's all $1,400.
14: It costs you $1,400.
13: Just I go to Arizona, come back.

0: year would that have costed you?
1: 800, 850.
0: Half.
1: Yeah, basically. Almost as half.
2: So you know what happens when it starts costing nearly half as much as it, or more than half as much as it used to. It's going to start making another ripple effect down to the consumers as well. So you can expect that in the coming days and weeks. It's 8:58.
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2: 901, this is Wisconsin's Morning News, Friday, September 18th. I'm Eric Bilstead. Our top story, no relief at the pump.
14: I'm Telly Hughes, and for Vince Vetrano, pay bumps for future elected officials.
2: Partly cloudy with some hit-and-miss showers throughout the day today, a high of 67. The widespread rain comes later tonight. In fact, it could be even 1 to 3 inches by the time we're done tomorrow, but it'll start later this evening. Gas prices now continue to climb across the state, with some Milwaukee stations now approaching $5 a gallon.
15: Gas prices too damn high.
16: I mean, why is it so expensive? I mean, just fix it.
17: They're rough. They're climbing constantly. It feels like every time I'm at the pump, I'm paying a little bit more.
2: AAA says regular gas averaging $4.41 statewide today. That's climbed 7 cents since yesterday. Diesel's now at a record high in Wisconsin, averaging more than $6 a gallon.
14: There are some ways people can beat some of the sticker shock at the gas pump. ABC's Elizabeth Scholze says one tip: use a wholesale retailer.
18: 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The price of gas there, that's of course the state with the highest prices right now, averaging $6.08 as of Thursday afternoon. At the Costco, it was $5.57 a gallon. 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
14: Gas prices nationally are up more than $1.50 since the start of the war with Iran.
2: An attorney from Shorewood who spit on a teenager during a protest has her law license suspended.
15: The Wisconsin Supreme Court has suspended Stephanie Rapkin's license for 1 year after Rapkin was found guilty of disorderly conduct for spitting in the face of a black teenager who was part of a Shorewood protest. Separately, Rapkin also committed 6 counts of professional misconduct, including charging unreasonable fees and failing to communicate with clients. Rapkin must also pay $3,000 in legal costs. She has not responded to the complaint. Elizabeth Linton in WTMJ News.
14: Future elected officials in Milwaukee, including the mayor and common council members, could receive 8% pay increases in 2028.
19: A 2024 plan approved by embattled former city attorney Tierman Spencer gave both the mayor and alders 15% raises. But current city attorney Evan Goyke said Wednesday part of the plan granting both groups pay hikes whenever general city employees received them did not comply with state law.
20: No alder person, the mayor, or elected officials, including myself, received one penny increase of that 3%.
19: Under the revised plan, general council members would earn just over $90,000 annually, while the mayor would see their salary go up to just under $183,000. Adam Roberts, WTMJ News.
2: The U.S. Supreme Court has seen a drop in its overall public approval.
21: The latest Marquette Law School poll puts Supreme Court approval at 43%, down from 47% in July. Disapproval now stands at 57%. A majority of Americans also say the court has ruled in President Trump's favor, often or fairly often, since he returned to office. The poll finds 57% believe politics plays a bigger role than the law in the justices' decisions. The survey also asked about possible changes in the court. A large majority support a strict ethics code and fixed terms for justices, while a smaller majority support increasing the number of seats on the court. Nizer Spencer, WTMJ News.
14: A Tennessee grandmother is seeking $10 million after being jailed for crimes she says she did not commit, and she's blaming police misuse of AI.
22: Angela Lipp says a facial recognition search identified her as a possible lead in a series of North Dakota bank thefts, despite never having been to the state. Her lawsuit alleges investigators failed to verify the match before obtaining an arrest warrant. Lipp spent about 6 months in custody before the charges were dropped. The former Fargo police chief later acknowledged what he called investigative errors and said the department had changed its policies on facial recognition. Dave Packer, ABC News.
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14: 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The Brewers dropped the series finale to the Pirates 7-4. It was another tough outing for starter Cal Harrison, giving up 5 runs in less than 2 innings.
0: Not going to give in, not going to give up, and going to keep working, going to keep fighting. And,

0: a great job picking me up today.
1: In his last four starts, Harrison has allowed 24 runs over nine innings. The Brewers continue the road trip, starting a three-game series in Baltimore tonight. Dustin May will take the mound for the Crew, a 6:05 first pitch. Our cover starts at 5:30 right here on WTMJ. Week two in the NFL getting underway last night. The Bills beat the Lions 41-31. It's the Packers and Jets this Sunday. Tight end Tucker Kraft preaching more consistency for the Green Bay offense.
2: Execution is good, but when you know your drives just fizzle out, and you're not putting sevens on the board, just putting threes on the board, you know, that's where we got to pick up the pace.
1: That's a noon kick Sunday at MetLife Stadium. Wisconsin football is looking for its second win of the season as the Badgers host Eastern Michigan Saturday at Camp Randall. Sixth-ranked Wisconsin volleyball with a four-set win last night over Marquette. The Badgers are back at the Fieldhouse tonight for another in-state matchup against UW-Milwaukee. 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
3: WDTMJ Time Saver Traffic. Heads up, 94 northbound right around the airport there by college. You got a crash here that's blocking some lanes. Two left lanes are blocked because of this crash right there, again, near College Avenue by the airport. So heading north, you're going to see some slowdowns through that stretch. You are getting through it, but it's a bit of a crawl at the moment. So you're going to see some hefty delays right now heading north on 94. Again, right by the airport, two lanes are blocked.
1: Here is the WTMJ five-day forecast. Today, partly cloudy with some evening hit and miss showers, high of 67. Tonight, widespread showers, heavy rain possible, 1 to 3 inches of rainfall with a low of 58. Tomorrow, some morning rain likely, chance of some evening showers and storms. Once again, cloudy and breezy, high of 68. Sunday, chance of showers, mainly south, mostly cloudy, high of 66. Monday, chance of showers, cloudy and windy, high of 62. And Tuesday, slight chance of showers, partly cloudy, high of 61. In Milwaukee, it's currently 65 degrees. Outdoor Living Unlimited, WTMJ News Time is 9:10.
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3: Happy Friday. 9:10, Eric and Telly. Telly's in for Vinny. Vinny is back on Monday. Thanks to Greg Pancake Hill for helping us out the last couple of days. Make sure we don't miss a beat. And speaking of pancake, we got ourselves a delicious pancake breakfast special coming up in about a half hour or so from now before we get out of here. The story out of Oconomowoc, I feel like this story speaks to us in some way because I really do firmly believe so many of us can feel the pain of both sides of this. So anyone who's ever been anywhere near a school or has had a kid who's recently gone to school knows about pick up and drop off. If your kid does not take the school bus or if your kid walks, you are lucky if they do take the school bus or walk. Otherwise, if you're a parent, some parents will drive and sit in the traffic of dropping off their kid in the morning, and then some parents will sit and wait sometimes an hour to pick up their child from the school in their car. Mm-hmm. And every school has to come up with some crazy situation. They have to like redo parking lots now and repaint them to make sure that there are ways to get the cars through there. Teachers are being taught how to handle traffic now because this is just all part of the deal. Well, in Oconomowoc, there's a local man who's frustrated with all of the vehicles in front of his house. So his issue is that they go there to pick up the kids from the intermediate school there, and they park, sometimes blocking his driveway, sometimes even blocking the fire hydrant, which he says is illegal. So the Journal Sentinel's got this story about this guy, and Channel 12, to their credit, Channel 12 actually talked to him.
5: It's a consistent problem that I've had for over two years. I've got people parking in front of the fire hydrant. I got people parking in front of our driveways, and I've taken it up with the school board, as well as the principal and the police department, and they've been kind of lackadaisy about it.
3: It's gotten so bad.

0: This guy says at one time he confronted a lady, went after her car.
1: I kicked her car. Oh, yeah. And that's when she got into a little hissy fit with me.
0: Well, I mean, can you blame her? And in that case, he said both of them were cited for it. So why is this in the news now? Well, this guy faces charges because he finally got to a point where he was so frustrated that he took a picture of a vehicle and then sent an email to the superintendent of the school district. And it says, this parent is parked in our neighborhood. Pellet guns have a weird way of going off, if you catch my drift.
2: Sounds like a threat to me.
0: Yeah, and that's why he faces a charge now because of it. You can't threaten somebody like that. You know what it reminds me of? It reminds me of sometimes people who own lakefront property. They get frustrated because they have their dock out there, and then like some guy in a fishing boat's right there next to their dock all the time. Hey, the bass are always real good right here. And the people in the that live on that property are frustrated because this boat's kind of hanging out right by their dock all the time. But, I mean, you don't own the water.
2: Yeah.
0: So those guys can fish there if they want.
2: And the same thing about this gentleman who is complained to the school district. The thing is, the principal and the superintendent don't own the street. And there's only so much they can do. And in order to, I'm sure there's been emails about the pickup process and what you can and can't do or should and shouldn't do. And that doesn't mean that everybody is going to oblige to those requests.
0: Right.
2: And so, again, like you said at the beginning, Eric, you can see it from both sides. You have parents that just want to pick up their kids from school, and you have residents who are frustrated that during this period, if it's right. for a half hour or 45 minutes, depending on how long this pickup process takes place, they are just growing frustrated with the fact that you are blocking their driveway.
0: Right, right.
2: Now, the parking illegal part, okay, that's your business. If you want to run the risk of getting a ticket, that's on you.
0: Or is it parking or just sitting in your car? Is that considered parking?
2: Yeah.
0: And again, I'm not defending someone who's blocking a fire hydrant or someone's driveway.
2: Yeah, that's the only problem I would have. If you're blocking my driveway, if I can't get in and out of my own driveway because you have to pick up your kid, like that would pose a big problem. I would say that.
0: So it's interesting, though, a couple of things. First off, you can be frustrated all you want, and I would agree with that frustration to a certain extent. However, it's not like Silver Lake was built yesterday. That school's been there a minute.
2: You exactly. know what I mean?
0: It's not like that's a brand new school.
2: Right.
0: Oh, now I got to deal with this? No, I mean, it's just like complaining about the airport being too loud.
2: Yeah.
0: Well, airport's been there a minute.
2: Yeah.
0: But the other fascinating angle to this story is, and I don't know if you've seen it as much, and maybe you have being in Tulsa, but is this strange societal expectation of parents and grandparents to drop off and pick up their kids from school every day? I've never understood that. And I've had to do it from time to time, but very rarely.
2: Yeah.
0: But I know a number of parents who every day go through this hassle and drop off and pick up their kids when there are school buses that can bring your child to and from school. My taxes pay for them. We have utilized them countless times.
2: Yeah, and there are times where I know that my daughters attended a community school district where buses weren't even an option, but you can't have hundreds of parents trying to pick up their kids at the same time. So what I would do is ask my kids to just walk a block down.
0: And, yeah, that's a great idea.
2: And yeah, and so we're not in the midst of everything, and you're still getting picked up.
0: Yeah, yeah, yeah.
2: But again, I know everybody can't do that either because that would cause problems as well. So it's a tough deal, and you got to think that, like you just brought up a great point, they just didn't build this school, and you probably have been a resident there for a while, but it may just gotten to a point where it wasn't like this before, and these younger parents or the newer parents that are picking these kids up from these schools aren't necessarily caring about.
0: So Oh, I'm sorry.
2: You know, your, you know, your frustrations about parking in front of your house, even if it's just for 5 minutes, it's right. Like, hey.
0: And it's probably more than that. It's probably closer to 30 or something
2: yeah,
0: like that,
2: absolutely.
0: Right?
2: Absolutely.
0: But is the onus on the village or is the onus on the school district? I mean, it's more eventually. I remember one superintendent telling me that there was like a new subdivision was built like on farmland near where a school was. And the superintendent was like, yeah, well, people started parking in that subdivision. And then the superintendent started getting calls from people yeah. upset in these new houses saying, hey, there's a bunch of cars, you know, kids are parking in front of my house. And the superintendent was like, well, what would you like me to do about it? Like,
2: right.
0: It's a free road, you know, unless the village or the, you know, wherever the city decides to put up a sign saying you can't park here. It's not for the school district to figure out, right?
2: Exactly. Yes. It's only so much they can do. And I think that you have to find a way to get the school and the village to get together to figure out some rules and regulations when it comes to picking and dropping your kid off at school.
0: So kudos to 12. So the reporter, you know, talked to this guy and he talked about how he went after that one car.
1: I kicked her car. Oh, yeah. And that's when she got into a little hissy fit with me.
0: Well, this reporter for Channel 12 did actually read the email that he has allegedly sent, according to the criminal complaint, about the pellet guns. And his response was,
1: I don't recall sending that. It could have, but I don't recall sending it.
0: Well,
2: I don't know if you put throw in there, it could have.
0: Anyway, that's the issues in Oconomowoc today. 9:20 on Wisconsin's Morning News. So earlier in the program, we got predictions. The scores from both Mark Tauscher and Gabe Neitzel from ESPN Wisconsin. What do they think is going to happen Sunday between the Packers and Jets? We'll give you their predictions next.
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0: Packers and Jets, noon on Sunday. You don't want to call it a must win, but boy, you're not going to feel good if you don't win on Sunday.
2: Yeah, it may not be a must win, but it's one that you can't lose either.
0: Yeah, you really want to win it. So what we like to do on Fridays is we like to pose that question. Who's going to win? What's the score going to be? To Gabe Neitzel from ESPN Milwaukee and Mark Tauscher from ESPN Wisconsin. So we'll run Gabe's answer first, then we'll give you Tauscher's. Here's what Gabe Neitzel said.
6: Look, the Vikings play a very specific brand of defense that nobody else does. Nobody else blitzes the way. Most defensive coordinators, if they gave up the number of explosive plays that they gave up to the Packers, they're not going to continue to blitz the way that Brian Flores did in the second half against the Packers last week in Minnesota. That being said, it is supposed to be miserable in New York. Like rain coming down, windy. Oh. So that's

0: type of game you're thinking, oh, we got to run the football. I don't know if they can run the football with this offensive line. Like, that's the concerning part. The conditions kind of dictate what you want to do in that game. And I don't know if their offensive line is going to be up to the task. They should be able to handle the Jets. They should be able to beat the Jets. I know Geno, if he's kept clean, he can operate. Packers have some concussion concerns that popped up this week. LVN, he practiced yesterday. But last year, Jordan Love, we thought he was going to play against the Ravens. Went all the way through the process and then could not pass that final test. So I don't know what else. I mean, he's going to be listed as questionable. Javon Hargrave did not practice yesterday. I can't imagine he plays. So they're beat up on the defensive side as well up front. And this is a team that the one thing the Jets I know they can do is run the football with Breece Hall. They gave him a bleep ton of money this offseason. I think the Packers ultimately find a way to win, but I mean, 0-2, the numbers are out there. It's like a 10% chance of making the playoffs historically. It's been a little bit better since they've added, you know, two more teams and one team to each conference for the postseason. But this is a bigger game than it needs to be for the Packers traveling to the Jets. Because you go to the Jets and you lose, what confidence do you have to beat any other team in the league?
1: So that was Gabe's reaction to it. I thought it was interesting because then they play right away on Thursday, too, the Packers do.
2: Yeah, they turn around for their home opener on Thursday against the Falcons.
1: And then what did you say? You brought up, what, 2014?
2: 2014.
1: You said exactly to Gabe, hey, do you remember week two of 2014? And he knew exactly what you were talking about. Which was
2: when the Jets came to Lambeau to take on the Packers. They were up 21-3 before the Packers and Aaron Rodgers at the time were able to battle back and beat the Jets. But
1: was that the relax game?
2: That was the R-E-L-A-X.
1: Okay. Yep. All right. So that was Gabe. So what does Tausch think? You may remember Tausch accurately predicted the Packers would lose last week, and that's not his style. He's a homer as homers come, as you know, but he picked that game correctly. What does he think is going to happen this time around?
3: All right. Well, last week, we've been doing this show a while. I pick Green Bay a lot. I think you guys do too. Last week just felt like there's a lot to overcome with the crowd noise and the coordinator and the O-line, and I think it's going to be a slog. New York went and had a really good road win. They're the Jets. And the Green Bay Packers, I think this week, you know, from a professional athlete mindset standpoint, when you hear all week how not great you are and how you can't do this and you can't do that and you can't finish, I feel like there's going to be a highly motivated group that's flying out to East Rutherford. But I think it's going to be ugly. I don't think it's going to be a offensive juggernaut show. I like the way our defense played last week. I thought with obviously those penalties helped move the ball. The special teams errors helped give him some short fields. I think it's going to be tough sledding for Geno Smith. I think the offense will do just enough. And I got Green Bay beating the Jets 23-14 on Sunday.
1: All right. So he seemed a little bit more optimistic. He's feeling a little bit better about the game.
2: That means the run game is really going to have to perform if it's going to be nasty weather to put up 24 points. And so we will see, but this is, I think Gabe may have said it best, this is a much more important game than it should be in week two.
1: But you can lose a game now, right? It's 0-2 is not the end of the world.
2: Well, you can't, it's not the end of the world, but it's also a nice hole. I mean, it's enough of a hole to be concerned to start the year.
1: Yeah. AFC road game. You can lose that one. It's okay. You don't want to, but you could. So we'll see. Okay. Noon game on Sunday. 9:27 on Wisconsin's Morning News. He's Telly. I'm Eric. Don't forget, we still got a pancake breakfast special and much, much more in the next half hour of the program. We'll run through your headlines, including what to make of the gas prices, all that coming up in just moments.
4: 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A lot of talk about affordability of everything, but specifically insurance. And you shared an interesting take on that.
5: Thank you, Vince. For the second quarter in a row, we've seen commercial insurance premiums decline in the aggregate. Vince, as we've discussed many times before, these premium declines come after 34 straight quarters of premium increases. So this is welcome relief for many business owners.
4: Yeah, it certainly sounds like good news, Jeff, but why is this happening? Why the change in direction?
5: Industry financials remain really solid in 2026, and this is despite some of the tough weather we've seen here locally. 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
9: ABC News, I'm Sherry Preston. The lone holdout juror in the Lindsey Clancy mistrial has issued a statement. Through an attorney, the juror says, "I didn't have any doubts based on all the physical evidence, key witnesses, and what the prosecution presented. I thought it was enough proof that Clancy knew exactly what she was doing and planned." Clancy admits she killed her three children in Massachusetts, but says she did it while suffering from postpartum psychosis. Gas prices up to just under $4.50 a gallon. Diesel setting a new high water mark as well, says ABC's Elizabeth Schulze at a gas station in D.C.
10: Critical refineries, those turn oil into gas and diesel. They are damaged both in the Middle East and also in Russia. That's causing this huge spike in diesel right now at a new record, $6.43 a gallon. Keep in mind, diesel is the fuel that powers tractors, trains, and trucks.
9: Warren Buffett resigning as chairman of the Berkshire Hathaway board. His son Howard takes his place as chair. This is ABC News.
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1: Milwaukee aldermen will consider eliminating Flock after more debate from the Milwaukee Police Department's changes to Flock camera use. The latest from a fire and police commission meeting.
11: We'll delete the funding in the 2027 budget that goes to fund any of these ALPRs until there is a public process.
12: Alderwoman Marina Dmitrievich revealing how some common council members plan to try forcing a cancellation of the city's Flock contract. MPD Chief of Staff Heather Huff pushing back against calls to eliminate the cameras entirely.
13: We have spent a lot of time and energy fixing how we're dealing with this, ensuring its appropriate use. And if we have to get a new vendor, that means starting that process all over.
12: Jessica Gatso, WTMJ News.
2: The universities of Wisconsin are moving closer to permanently dropping ACT and SAT requirements for new students. Regent Joan Prince is chair of the Education Committee.
14: The proposed revisions would include adding definitions to clarify terms, replace the term freshman with first-year student, and make the current test optional admission policy permanent.
2: No final vote was taken Thursday. The proposal will return to the Education Committee for another review before likely going to the full UW Board of Regents for a final vote next month.
1: Meanwhile, the Regents narrowing the field in its search for a new system president, while the search for UW-Madison's next chancellor is also moving.

0: Moving forward,
1: Presidential Search Committee Chair Ashok Rai says dozens of applications have been reviewed and first-round interviews are coming up.
2: Towards the end of October, tentatively, we've scheduled a listening session for the finalist candidates to do an open forum at UW Parkside. And then on October 27th, the next day, at UW-Madison.
1: The search for a new system president comes after the Board of Regents fired Jay Rothman in the spring. Meanwhile, the UW-Madison Chancellor Search Committee is narrowing its candidates, with finalist interviews planned for November and Regents hoping to select a new chancellor before Thanksgiving. Neil Doyle, WTMJ News.
3: Some good news for drivers dealing with the I-41 rehabilitation project.
4: They do have a northbound auxiliary lane that is now open, and that's between the Burleigh Street and Capitol Drive.
5: Eric Hansen of the DOT says that gives drivers another option through the work zone, with a second project milestone scheduled for this weekend.
4: We do have another opening on the I-41 rehab project by 6 a.m. on Saturday, September 19th. The Mill Road at I-41, that is scheduled to reopen to traffic.
5: So we have real progress happening in the Northwest area. Debbie Lozick at WTMJ News.
0: 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Everything in the red at the moment. The Dow is down 194, the NASDAQ is down 37, and the S&P is off 15. 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WTMJ Time Saver Traffic. Roads much better than they were. 94 northbound had been slowed because of a crash near the airport. Northbound lanes, a couple of them were shut down. That has since been cleared, so no issues there. And you have minimal delays at the moment through the construction zones.
3: Here is your WTMJ 5-day forecast. Today, partly cloudy with some evening hit or miss showers with a high of 67. Tonight, widespread showers, heavy rain possible. 1 to 3 inches of rainfall is expected with a low of 58. Tomorrow, some morning rain likely. Chance of some evening showers and storms. Cloudy and breezy, high of 68. Sunday, chance of showers, mainly south, mostly cloudy with a high of 66. Monday, chance of showers once again. Again, cloudy and windy, high of 62. And Tuesday, slight chance of showers. Once again, partly cloudy, high of 61. In Milwaukee, it's currently 67 degrees. Outdoor Living Unlimited WTMJ News Time is 9:35.
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0: Wisconsin's morning news on a Friday morning. Heard this story about this F-16 that went down. I was like, boy, can we go a day without an air traffic crash of some type? Yeah. It's just been a lot this week with the helicopter, with the situation with Congressman Tiffany, just like all of these crashes with planes. This one and F

0: 16 fighter jet in northern Michigan went down.
1: The F-16 pilot ejecting successfully. According to a witness, it was just moments before impact.
2: He was just above the trees, and it was just a matter of seconds. Him and the seat were behind the trees. His chute never fully opened. It was like a mushroom.
1: An evacuation ordered for anyone within a mile of the crash site due to a hazardous chemical spill related to the crash. Traffic directed away from the area. The pilot, thankfully, in stable condition.
0: ABC's Alex Perez. So, yeah, the pilot is okay. Video of the crash scene is pretty remarkable. So this went down again. So this is northern Michigan. It's near Interlochen State Park in that stretch. So it's close to Lake Michigan, but off. It's not right on the lake. And there's a lot of area here where there's just farm ground, and there's just not, it's not like next to a house, but they did have to evacuate neighborhoods that were within the vicinity. So it wasn't like it went down in a populated spot. But they even opened up some churches to bring kids or some and people just because they didn't know where to bring everybody because of the evacuation. But it looks like now everything is okay. So what caused it to go down? It's a bird. I think it was a bird strike that brought this F-16 down.
3: Wow. Yeah. But I think the great thing is in some of these, and not unfortunately, this did not happen in the Los Angeles helicopter crash, but these pilots seem to have a heightened awareness of making sure that they are ready for any and everything to happen. And there's been some quick, you know, reactions to some difficult situations. And thankfully, this pilot was able to escape unharmed as well.
0: Pilot is okay. The jet was engaged in a training exercise for the Texas Air National Guard. It is Friday. It's 9:40. You know what it means. Means there's someone in the producer's room right now cooking up a delicious pancake breakfast special. It's next.
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0: Well, as you know, every week, spend a lot of time preparing the show, working on the show, studying what stories should go in and out of the program every day and every week. And that's where Greg Pancake Hill comes in, because oftentimes something doesn't make it into the full entree. He's called Pancake because he used to work at the Pancake House, and Greg will comb through all the content and cook us up something for a delicious pancake breakfast special.
8: What about breakfast?
9: We've already had it.
8: We've had one, yes. What about second breakfast?
10: I do love playing up a whole entree. This isn't just sides, yo. You know what I mean?
0: It's not tapas.
10: Yeah, right. This isn't just pick your... We got a full meal. All right, I want to talk parent to parent.

0: Hand up. I need some advice, you guys. Okay, no shtick, no Sasquatch calls, no nothing. All right. My question is, how you deal with potty training, y'all? How do you do it? How do you do it? Okay, so I've heard that girls are easier than boys in this department. You both have daughters. Can you confirm?
1: And I have sons, too. Right. Yes, the daughters seem to have an easier time using the restroom at a younger age.
2: I only have daughters, so I have nothing to compare
0: No frame of reference,
2: to.
0: But what's like, okay, so like, I mean, how'd you do it? How'd you do it? On the break?
1: You got an M&M. You got an M&M every time you actually perform.
0: Correct,
1: you couldn't just sit.
0: Oh, no. I have the promise of candy. It's like, hey, man, full candy. And he's like, all right. Nah, not given, though. Okay? So let's try to find some help. Thankfully, I came across the wonderful world of Sesame Street. Ah, yes, of course. A hit in our house at one point. My 3-year-old, however, now dubs himself too old for Sesame Street. Okay, pal. I guess Top Gun Maverick is where it is.
3: Okay. See the rocket ship.
4: You're going to see the rocket ship soon.
0: Yeah.
3: Yeah.
0: Loves Top Gun Maverick. Another relatable parent moment. Dropped his first curse word because it was on Top Gun Maverick. But he likes the planes and whatever. All right, that one might be on me. Now, Sesame Street, as they do, has come up with another song parody. This one, we're doing Chapel Roan's Hot to Go, a hit with the kiddos. Instead of Hot to Go, it's Got to Go, as in Gotta Go Potty. Parents, you're welcome. This will be stuck in your head forever.

0: Okay.
1: Okay, that works.
0: Something. Right?
1: Yeah.
0: It's a catchy tune.
1: Cookie Monster.
0: That's Cookie Monster. Which I don't know why he's the. Go again. Now my legs are grooving. There might be a mess if me don't get moving.
1: Okay.
0: Okay. All right. Thank you for that one. So a little hot to go. But got to go. Potty.
1: I like it.
0: It's a great method. Is it gonna work?
1: Yes.
0: Is it going to work? Please tell me why it's going to work.
1: Because we sang a song too.
0: Really?
1: It's called Poop Goes Into Potty. I think some
0: Love
1: parents
0: it.
1: Probably know it. And it goes along with the lines of not in your diaper, not on the floor, not in your bed, not on the table. Poop goes in the potty. And then, like, my kids love singing
0: Man,
1: that song.
0: Really?
1: Because the lyrics are so easy and profound.
0: Talk about profound.
1: So
0: it's catchy.
1: That could be enough for him. It's a catchy song. He likes it. Everyone's smiling and happy. And then Then when he does finally go, even if it's on accident, in the pot.
0: Damn, it's going to be a celebration.
1: You lose your mind.
0: I'm waiting for it, man. So here's what we do. Right now, he lines up cars on the sink, and we chant his name. We go, Levi, Levi. He loves it. That gets him in the bathroom. And then we just sit there. We read a book. We try. I don't know, man. Just try. I don't understand. This is the thing. I know.
2: But the great thing about it, Greg, is the fact that once he goes, it's over with. Like,
0: I hope
2: he'll catch on to it and be like, all right, this is what you do when you have to go.
0: And he'll get his candy, too, because I promise every time, man. Like, now, Reese's Cup. I'm not fooling around here.
1: He has to go when you bring him in there, or are you just sitting him in no matter what?
0: We try to do the, like, all right, we try to set a timer. So, like, every hour you try to go. Because to your point, he's just got to go once, and you make that connection. Like, okay, like, what if we put it, you know, and it's kind of a fight every time. So try and negotiate a little bit.
1: Some crazy parent would say that they have to do it first. So maybe you should just squat on the little thing first. So then he can.
0: You know what? I don't want to scoff. I'll do anything for the dude. I will.
1: I know you would.
0: One rule that we do have, this is real. We do have a rule. It's much like your song. And I say, Levi, what's our rule? And he goes, no poop in the shower. You're right. You want to know why we have that rule? Because we had to establish it. Because it happened.
1: Yep. You're talking about him, right?
0: It was him. So, in 3 years of being a parent, one thing I've learned is that obviously it's not a linear experience. There's not one way to do things. If it takes a bunch of singing puppets to maybe get my kid to go to the restroom, and it's a principle that I have adopted, I mean, let's do it, because right now I'm becoming like a negotiator with one of the hardest businessmen of all time. And that is what it's like in the pancake house living with a 3-year-old. I'll keep you posted. I'll take any tips too, please. God, just please help me.
1: Can't wait. I cannot wait for the party. We're going to be invited to it.
0: I am going to tell every... It's going to be an imaging. You're going to hear it on the opening of the show. You're going to hear promos about it. It's going to be great. You won't hear promos about it, but... Stay tuned for this. A growing feeling in me,
3: Tommy. 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
1: Woke up this morning and it was all about the gas prices, diesel, regular, that type of thing.
13: This morning, record high diesel prices are coming for your grocery bill, your plane ticket, and your home heating bill this fall. Diesel just hitting another all-time high, $6.39 a gallon, about $2.70 more than this time last year. And in parts of California, it's well over $8 a gallon.
1: ABC's Sophie Flay there. Around here, we've seen across the board some $4.39s and even higher than that, $4.80. Greg spotted. So we've seen some rough spots because of it. And it's because of what's happening overseas.
13: The price of oil, not entirely the reason. Crude prices actually fell yesterday as Saudi Arabia pushed more oil through the Strait of Hormuz. The problem, according to analysts, is refining. Ukraine's airstrikes on Russian refineries and the war in Iran spreading across the Persian Gulf have knocked out what one supply chain expert estimates is 20% of the world's capacity.
1: And speaking of the war in Iran, this is interesting. Photos that ABC News got its hands on, active duty members in the military sharing some photos that show some of the damage inflicted on military assets, U.S. military assets in the Middle East from those.

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1: Now we're seeing that there's a lot of damage being done and has been overseas as well. So not the best moment right now as we try to deal with these gas prices. We saw more than $6 in some spots of the country. Around here, the worst we've seen so far is like $4.90.
2: Wow, that is just so much more. And it's $1.50 more than what it was before the war started. And right. So it's just, we get reports about what we're doing to them and very little reporting on what is being done to us in retaliation, but we're seeing the results of it with gas prices continuing to rise.
1: So then there's the rain. So here's what we expect. The rain is moving into Wisconsin. La Crosse has been hit pretty good. Western Wisconsin's getting hit pretty good. Baraboo here shortly. And then it's supposed to slowly make its way to us. It looks like we have some spotty hit or miss showers that could happen throughout the later in the afternoon and into this evening. The heavier stuff is expected later tonight, so maybe around 8 or 9 o'clock in the western counties, but around Milwaukee closer to like 10 or 11. And that's going to be some significant rain. It looks like we could see 1 to 3 inches in this first round, which lasts into tomorrow.
2: Yeah, and it seems like it's going to come down hard and for a long time, and we could see a lot of that accumulate in a short amount of time. So I know you've said before, no flash flood warning so far.
1: Or watches.
2: But that could all change. We know that can change at any point.
1: Right. It's interesting. This is one of those times where you've seen a lot of proactivity when it comes to changing. We do know that there's been a bunch of Friday Night Lights games, especially like in the Dane County area, that have moved up their time now to get in front of this before it gets too heavy. My kids all were supposed to be running in different meets tomorrow. Those were all either canceled or rescheduled.
2: I mean, that's looking ahead, knowing what's coming after 10 o'clock, and it doesn't seem like it's going to let up at all. There's no indications that it's not going to be what they're predicting it will be.
1: If you missed anything on the program, you can always look back and grab it off the YouTube page, just scrub through the whole show, or you can always just text the word Vince to 855-616-1620 on the Siding Unlimited WDTMJ Talk and text line. We will send you all of it. What Greg does is he separates all of the stuff, sends it to you, so you can either listen in one giant clump or you can pick and choose what you had. So if you missed Adam McKelvey for Brewers 360, you want to hear about the crew, you can just click on that and hear what Adam had to say. Telly Hughes, thank you so much. Appreciate you.
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1: 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Point Taken is next, and they got their big show, right? It's Friday, so we got their big 10 o'clock political power hour coming up, so that's always a good one. 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
6: New details emerge on the public market planned at the site of the former Boston store in Brookfield. The project is expected to break ground on October 10th for development of a market that would house 25 vendors, multiple bars, and private event space. Milwaukee welcomes two new restaurants to downtown this week. The New York-style Italian restaurant Il Ponte debuted September 15th, while the European-inspired steakhouse High Steaks by Bartolotta open to the public on September 17th. Milwaukee Downtown Business Improvement District No. 21 votes to approve a new operating plan that would allow major office tenants to serve on its board, a position previously reserved for owner-occupants. The change reflects downtown's shift from corporate headquarters to apartment conversion and multi-tenant offices. I'm Linda Spice for MilwaukeeBusinessJournal.com on 620 WTMJ.
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11: Good morning, it's 10 o'clock. We have 67 degrees. Partly cloudy skies today with scattered showers this afternoon and this evening. High today, 67. From the WTMJ Breaking News Center, I'm Connie Weber. Gas prices still climbing across Wisconsin, with some Milwaukee stations now approaching $5 a gallon.
12: Gas prices too damn high.
13: AAA says the statewide average for a gallon of regular is $4.41 as of today. That's up 7 cents overnight and roughly 37 cents in just 1 week. In the Milwaukee metro area, the average jumping about 44 cents from a week ago, and drivers seeing even higher prices at individual stations, including 489 near 60th and National this morning.
14: I mean, why is it so expensive? I mean, just fix it.
15: They're rough. They're climbing constantly. It feels like every time I'm at the pump, I'm paying a little bit more.
13: Neil Doyle, WTMJ News.
11: Decision, Wisconsin. Republicans facing a difficult environment heading into the midterm elections. Marquette University Law School's Craig Gilbert says Republicans will have to work to win over independent voters. He tells Wisconsin's Afternoon News.
16: The political environment is bad for Republicans on a number of levels. I mean, the president is doing terribly with independents. Democratic voters appear to be kind of not only more unified than Republican voters, but more motivated to vote. And if all three of those things hold true in November, Democrats are going to win the national vote.
11: Midterm, of course, Tuesday, November 3rd. President Trump will make an announcement on health care later today at the White House. The event reportedly will be focused on Medicaid drug prices. Later, he heads to his golf course in Virginia before heading to Camp David for the weekend. Vice President J.D. Vance is heading to Iowa for a rally in Bluffs to campaign for Republicans in the state. A federal judge has issued a new order regarding the future of the Kennedy Center on the heels of comments the president made to ABC News. Here's ABC's Mary Bruce.
17: Trump told our Karen Travers that if his name doesn't go up on the building, he will tear the whole thing down.
18: I think that the Trump administration should certainly have recognition, because frankly, if we don't do that, it's going to close. It'll end up being ripped down.
17: This morning, a federal judge now warning the administration they must give him 30 days notice of any major renovation to the Kennedy Center.
11: Just gave the center $250 million for renovations. The financial troubles began after Trump tried to change the name, causing performers to cancel and ticket sales to plummet. Universities of Wisconsin are moving closer to permanently dropping ACT and SAT requirements for new students. Regent Joan Prince is chair of the Education Committee.
19: The proposed revisions would include adding definitions to clarify terms, replace the term freshman with first-year student, and make the current test optional admission policy permanent.
11: No final vote was taken Thursday. The proposal will return to the Education Committee for another review before likely going to the full Board of Regents for a final vote next month. Get ready for a

0: very wet weekend across southeast Wisconsin. WTMJ meteorologist Craig Copeland says 1 to 3 inches of rain will be possible overnight.
1: Bigger, heavy, steady rain starts in the Milwaukee area around 10 or 11 o'clock, and then it's going to be a steady and at times heavy rain all the way through at least midday tomorrow. It could start to taper at times a little bit midday tomorrow, but more rain is expected then tomorrow night and into Sunday too.
0: Some areas could get 2 to 4 inches through the weekend. Your full 5-day WTMJ forecast coming up in less than 5 minutes. A new section of I-94 will look a little different when the project is finished, but WisDOT says the change should be subtle for drivers.
2: The lanes near the cemetery just east of Holly Road narrow slightly so the freeway can fit through without disturbing any graves.
3: These lanes transition from 12 feet wide down to 11 feet wide for a brief moment, and then they transition back out to 12 feet wide. Along with that, the shoulders narrow through this section as well.
2: Eric Hansen of the DOT says drivers should move through it in just a few seconds.
3: Due to the length of the transition, it's a very gradual transition, just losing that 1 foot per lane. And then, like I said, it widens back out. So drivers are likely not to notice it.
2: Debbie Lozaga, WTMJ News.
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0: 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Brewers unable to complete the sweep after falling to the Pirates 7-4 in the finale from Pittsburgh. Milwaukee still has the best record in baseball and will visit the Baltimore Orioles for a 3-game series that starts tonight. And the third week of the college football season is underway. Wisconsin 1-1 and hosts Eastern Michigan tomorrow. 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Taking a look at the roads with your WTMJ Time Saver traffic. I-41 north at the ramp from Drexel Avenue, right lane blocked due to a disabled vehicle.
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0: Here's your WTMJ 5-day forecast. Partly cloudy with hit and miss showers this afternoon and this evening. High today 67, which is our current temperature. Widespread showers tonight. Heavy rain possible, 1 to 3 inches. Overnight low of 58. Rain likely tomorrow morning. Chance for afternoon and evening showers tomorrow. High 68. Chance of showers Sunday, mainly to the south. Mostly cloudy, 66. Chance of rain Monday, 62. And a slight chance of rain on Tuesday with a high 67. 63 in Madison and Green Bay. 67 in Milwaukee. I'm Connie Weber. Out

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2: Happy Friday, everybody. Shuffling the lineup a little bit.
3: Just a little bit.
2: Yeah, just Bill and Joe had some schedule issues, so we're moving them to 10:30.
3: They're here. They're just not here yet.
2: Yes. They are here, though, in the state of Wisconsin.
3: Yes. Yeah. And they will be here on the show.
2: And routes. And routes.
3: 20 minutes.
2: So where would you like to start? So we have a half hour to sort of tee up some stuff.
3: So I feel like we got to wade into the waters of, at least when it comes, I don't even want to just like say it's sub pop culture because it feels bigger than that. But at least for me, so much of my social media, my timeline has been the reaction to what has happened with Ed Sheeran, Macklemore, and Robert Kraft.
2: Yeah, tour goes on, but only Ed Sheeran's performing.
3: Yes, and so if somehow you have managed to not hear about this story, Ed Sheeran, one of the biggest pop stars in the world, English singer, redhead, he was here for Summerfest over the summer. Lots of popular songs. He is on a world tour right now. Macklemore, who's, I think, peak of fame was with his debut album, which he won Best New Artist of the Year.
2: Downtown, won a lot of awards for
3: that
2: album.
3: Thrift store, all these things. He's still around, if you didn't know. He still is performing. And he was opening. He was one of the openers on this tour. I think there were 8 shows left. I don't know how many he had already done with Ed Sheeran. But what sparked the controversy was Macklemore, during one of his opening sets, comes on stage, and he's been very pro-Palestine. He's been speaking about this issue. He wrote songs about this issue, but he, in front of an entire stadium,
4: I've been trying to figure out a way to say this all day. One of the reasons why I wanted to come on this tour was because I wanted to stand up here on stages and stadiums across America and say 2 words that are very near and dear to my heart: free Palestine. I said free Palestine. I want those words to be loud and clear so the people from Gaza all the way to the occupied West Bank know that we have not forgotten them. And this next song was inspired by the bravery of Columbia University students who led an encampment movement that mobilized the entire world, opened up hearts, myself included. So thank you to those students that risked their diplomas, that risked their tuition, that risked their scholarships, that stood up and said no. CUAD students, Students for Justice in Palestine, and Jewish Voices for Peace, thank you guys. To all of my Jewish brothers and sisters, criticism of Israel, criticism of apartheid, being against genocide, in no way is a criticism of you.
3: So that's a portion of it. He goes on to play the song. A couple days later, turns out he has now been told he cannot no longer tour with Ed Sheeran. Ed Sheeran puts out a post basically saying, I'm not complicit. This was a promoter decision. I cannot have him on the tour anymore. Robert Kraft, turns out, was a 40-minute conversation with him where he was the one who was saying he's not allowed to be on here anymore. And now there is just a firestorm of Ed Sheeran's other openers have dropped out. His band has dropped out. Half of his fan base is mad at him. I don't even know where to go with this, but I do want to stick with it on not touching what is happening with Palestine.
2: So you want the free speech part?
3: I want the free speech part of as far as who is allowed to dictate who gets censored.
2: I think, but the part that you didn't say about Ed Sheeran, he says, I am not complicit. I have my personal views on this conflict. Just because I chose not to speak publicly doesn't mean I don't care. That's what he said.
3: Mm-hmm.
2: And this is the big part of this for me. This is also what Ed Sheeran said, who is the artist, the principal artist of his tour. It's called the Loop Tour. He's got a date in Philadelphia tonight. I think he's got about 8 more dates across. And it's moving to the United States now. That's sort of the news of this story. Those who come to my shows do not expect a political forum. He adds, I respect Macklemore's strength of purpose.

0: mentioned Robert. Did you mention Robert Kraft?
1: I did.
0: Yeah, he's part of the story too, because he's basically said he wasn't welcome.
1: That to me is the main part of the story.
0: Yeah, he said he wasn't welcome in their stadium, Gillette Stadium. But this is what Robert Kraft said. I agree with McLemore. That's a direct quote. Too many lives have been lost. There's been too much suffering. He goes on to talk about Hamas and the sharing of selective information, which has always been a problem for me. But on the free speech side of this, there's another little piece that I just gathered this morning when I knew we were going to talk about this. An Irish radio station announced they're not going to play Ed Sheeran music anymore. No free speech there.
1: Okay, well, we can come back to that. Let's talk about the issue,
0: Selective argument about free speech. If you agree with someone, they get to say it.
1: But isn't that just a reaction to the initial thing? Because this feels like, what if this was a different, what if it wasn't free Palestine? What if it was talking about AI? What if it was talking about other politicians in the U.S. and Robert Kraft said, I don't, because Robert Kraft is a Trump ally, right? So what if it was talking about John Ossoff or some other,
0: whatever subject.
1: And then he was like, that person can't play at my stadium.
0: Yeah, I'm not a fan of those sort of arbitrary decisions.
1: So who gets to decide what politics get to be talked about?
0: In my world, if you're asking my opinion, the principal artist, who is Ed Sheeran, gets to decide all of that.
1: And he pushed this on to the promoters. He is saying, it was out of my hands. But I don't
0: believe. Well, he also said he tried to mediate it.
1: I know, but I also don't believe that it was out of his hands.
0: So you believe that a sub-headliner can dictate the entire course of a tour?
1: No. I'm saying by Ed Sheeran coming out and saying, I was forced by the promoters to kick him off my tour. He could have said, I'm not doing it without McLemore.
0: Yeah,
1: right?
0: I guess.
1: And so like that was a choice. So him saying, I'm no longer, like, I don't think that, there is that whole part as far as McLemore saying, like, he was a guest on this tour. But Ed Sheeran's not saying, I had a problem with what McLemore said.
0: He clearly did not say that.
1: So it's not, he is abdicating any agency in the situation.
0: But again, he also said, I don't want concerts to be political.
1: I totally agree. But in the situation he was put in, and I concede that he was put in the situation, is neutrality non-political?
0: So I'll hold my overall thoughts about artists expressing the political opinions in the form of their work till after the break. But we'd love to hear from you, because this is obviously a hot topic. I mentioned it last night at an event I was emceeing after with people, and they go, oh my God, I want to hear that conversation. Because everybody has thoughts. And
1: there's a lot of layers to it,
0: yeah,
1: right?
0: Yeah, this is probably one of the most layered things you could ever talk about, because it involves a lot of things, going even back to the source story, which is the attack on October 7th, Israel's response to the attack, the legacy of terror in the Middle East. I mean, there's like all of that, which we're not even going to get to. This is a multifaceted story. And I, like a lot of things, it requires nuance. Listen to the people who are involved in what they say. And here's I'll give you this before the break. I know we're way late, Andrew. You'll be just fine. You're giving me this look like I've never done radio before. We'll be fine. We'll make it up. There is something to be said for respecting other people's opinions. And that is something that I think should be paramount on all of this. But the side benefit of all of these conversations is more money is pouring into Palestinian relief than was before.
1: That's true.
0: That's a feel good.
1: Right,
0: I love
1: that. We got more on the other side of this.
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4: Be our eyes on the road. 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
5: 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There's a car fire in the southbound lane closing off three lanes going south.
4: Call me, Debbie Lozaga, on the WTMJ traffic tip line, 414-238-9329.
6: The right lane is blocked. There was an accident. There's already four cops there and an ambulance.
4: The drive affects you. Why not be part of it?
7: A semi in a car accident. Right lane blocked. Squads are on the scene.
4: Give me a call. 414-238-9329.
0: It's not just about music. It's about what you say in a concert, who's presenting that information, how it's received, what happens with that information. In the case of Ed Sheeran, artists like Finneas and Macklemore and a bunch of other artists, his parts of his band have said, we're not going to participate. The news part of this, beyond the free speech arguments, is the fact that stadium owner Robert Kraft, I think even the management and ownership of Lincoln Financial Field in Philadelphia also.
1: So there's multiple. And yes, then that two. Is, because now Colin Kaepernick has also entered the conversation. Flashback to that name. As far as Robert Kraft calling other stadium owners and quote unquote colluding, that is an accusation that he has not necessarily admitted to that. But as far as asking for other stadium owners to get on board with this. And so you go back to Colin Kaepernick and that accusation as far as, oh, the NFL owners would never collude. And I think there's a big eye roll with that, that clearly these people talk and that there is coordination sometimes.
0: Yeah, which is also probably illegal. Small sample size, a couple of people saying what I'm going to say right now is I pay for the music. I don't need the politics. Everyone in this audience that we're, they have different thoughts about things.
1: Which is, and it's interesting because it's, I think that is such a generational gap.
0: I'm not disagreeing
1: right?
0: with that.
1: Right. And I think when you listen, this is not the first time we've talked about this on our show. Like, I think you and I once got into it over Wicked because you don't like how political Wicked is. And I was like, that's what the book is. The book is political. Like,
0: ultimately, it's entertainment.
1: And so I do think, I don't know where Gen X stands, but I think millennials and certainly Gen Z want to support artists who their values align. And there is an expectation that if you have a platform, you should, this is from a younger audience, that you should be speaking out about this stuff. And silence is being complicit.
0: All right, put yourself in the shoes of someone who doesn't think that. And they just want to see, pick a different artist, Bruce Springsteen. And he's also political. And I don't like that when he does it. I'm a Springsteen fan. Yeah. You just want to go be entertained, and then you have to listen to a speech about something that has nothing to do with the music. I guess, like, what are we here for? Like, you have all of these artists get so much publicity and attention. There's all kinds of opportunity to do these things, basically when every interview. But and here's another thing: they actually can do it in their songs because he has a song.
1: He has a song. So this is a question I've been wanting. So apartheid in South Africa ended in 1990. Would you say that was the last time there was a global, international pressure putting on one country as far as the world watching, and not even watching the way that we're watching what's happening in Gaza, because now we have phones and there's like citizen journalism of what's happening. But as far as, you know, the different boycotts and things that were happening, I was four, right? So I'm too young to remember. But as far as what that felt like and being, and whether it was celebrities or artists or governments that were trying to denounce what was happening in South Africa and what ultimately worked. Like, if there is people who stand 10 toes down on what the Israeli government is doing to Gaza is wrong and trying to put pressure and show solidarity with that, like, what is the right way for them to do that?
0: I think there's all kinds of forums. There's certainly the commentary that happens every day on social media. There's commentary that happens every day on radio and TV. There's commentary that happens in books and appearances. I think there's all kinds of opportunities. I thought if everything becomes political, we can never pry ourselves away from the over-politicization of our culture, which I think is a negative. So that's my objection to this. Does he have the right to do it? Yes. Texture says, well, doesn't Robert Kraft have the right to exercise his freedom of speech and say you're not welcome here? I guess. He doesn't have the right to collude, but he certainly has a right to have an opinion. And he also said he agreed with some things with McLemore. And this McLemore is not innocent. He has a history of offending Jewish people. And he's apologized for that, so we respect the apology. But there's always so many layers to this.
1: Because then there's the other hypocrisy of the fact that Kanye West, who has a song called Heil Hitler and sells shirts that have swastikas on them, or has in the past, is on tour right now. He just sold out Soldier Field.
0: Yeah, not a Kanye fan, and certainly not a fan of that behavior. So, I mean, it's the ugliness of the world we live in. Again, no easy answers. Steve said, this is from the texter, Steve, just because you want to stick your head in the sand doesn't mean the performer has to. I don't know that I stick my head in the sand. I have a pretty good situational awareness of what's happening in the Middle East.
1: No, I don't know what I don't know who that person is as far as what they're trying to say. I would say, I think there's just a big divide between people who, entertainment should be entertainment. I didn't come here for a speech. I didn't come here for politics. And the people who now have a growing pressure on their expectations for artists and celebrities to use their platform to add pressure. And it's up to the artist, right? In the case for Ed Sheeran, by saying, I'm going to keep my thoughts on different issues to himself. And to be fair, he's done things for LGBTQ community. He's spoken publicly about leadership
0: I don't think Ed Sheeran's a bad dude.
1: No, I know. I'm saying that he's not apolitical, right? Like, he's done fundraisers for Ukraine.
0: Yeah.
1: And so he has picked his moments in the past of when he does share his opinion beyond just his music. It's just not on this one. But you also run the risk of losing fans by not speaking.
0: There's risk to everything.
1: Yeah.
0: I think he's a great performer. And if it's a generational argument, which generation's right? I don't know.
1: Well, I don't know if there's any right in this. This is why we're talking about
0: it. I don't know. That's why it's an interesting topic.
1: Oh, and who just walked in.
0: As we wrap to go to commercial, the gentleman of the day, Bill McCosh and Joseph Pecky, they're winding their way into the studio. We'll continue the conversation after this on Point Taken.
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14: 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I don't care about

0: 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I don't care about any of that. 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
2: Don't win my love. All right, we only got about a minute and a half, but Joe Zepecki and Bill McCashin are in the studio. Boys, do you have quick thoughts Ed Sheeran, Macklemore, and...
3: Macklemore. I think this is an overreaction by Kraft. I don't think anything Macklemore was saying is particularly controversial. And by making it, like, Kraft made it a bigger story by trying to throw him off the tour.
4: I might agree with that, but I still think that performers and venue owners have some rights as well.
3: People should shut up and dribble.
4: Not that. Bill.
5: I'm a Goo Goo Dolls fan. I'll admit that. The head of the Goo Goo Dolls.
4: Interesting. I saw him live once.
5: Said, performance is for performance. It's not for politics. Mm. He's right about that. Yeah. And I don't think that whether it's ESPN, sportscasters, or performers, people don't watch or go to your shows for politics. They go there for the entertainment.
4: I think we'd all agree the lines are all blurred now. There's just crossover constantly in politics. And I don't think it's a positive. That's my opinion.
3: Protests always been a powerful part of sports and entertainment.
4: Yeah. Yeah. You can go back to the Olympics.
5: How'd that work for Colin Kaepernick?
4: Yeah. Not too well.
5: Not so good.
4: All right. The gentlemen are in place. I still don't know why we're late with you guys, but we'll get to that backstory later. I'll get to that backstory.
2: That's because you're not on the text thread anymore.
4: I'm on the text thread now because I got other stuff that I'm censoring you on my text thread. I'll put it that way. All right. We have a local news update from Connie Weber. Before we get to any or all of that, here's the latest from ABC.
6: ABC News. I'm Sherry Preston. From Maine to Montana, California to Connecticut, we're all paying more for gas and diesel.
7: We are seeing staggering price hikes here as gas stations adjust to oil trading above $100 a barrel. Gas prices are now approaching the highest level that they hit in May since the start of the Iran war. The national average this morning, $4.47 a gallon. That is just 10 cents shy of that peak that we hit in May.
6: ABC's Elizabeth Schulze, the price of diesel now averaging $6.44 a gallon. Several notable AI experts, including NASA, Johns Hopkins, and Stanford University, as well as one of the creators of modern AI, Jeffrey Hinton, have signed a public letter saying companies like OpenAI and Anthropic need truly independent evaluators. Warren Buffett stepping down as chairman of the board of Berkshire Hathaway. A statement today says he will become chairman emeritus of the trillion-dollar conglomerate. His son will take over his chair. This is ABC News.
8: 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I'm Connie Weber. Are the Greenfield Police and Fire Commission moving forward with a process that could remove Police Chief Jay Johnson from office? Commission voted to schedule a public hearing where attorneys for Johnson and the city will present evidence and call witnesses before commissioners make a decision. Johnson's been on paid administrative leave for more than a year amid allegations of workplace misconduct. He denies the allegations and filed a response to the mayor's charges seeking his termination. Deadly shooting in Milwaukee's River West neighborhood. 37-year-old shot in the chest near Pierce and Wright Streets last night. Milwaukee police still investigating and searching for the shooter. Keep your eyes on the road and those speeds slow if you're traveling through Waukesha County. Wisconsin State Patrol taking to the skies to patrol I-94 today. Pilots looking for traffic violations from the air where it's easier to spot drivers speeding or driving aggressively. If they see something, they will relay to officers on the ground to initiate a traffic stop. Time now for news about your money with the WTMJ Annex Wealth Management Market Update. The Dow is down 210 points, 51,567. NASDAQ down 25, 26,392. S&P 500 also lower 11 points, 7,626. 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Taking a look at the roads with your WTMJ Time Saver traffic. Still working, a disabled vehicle blocking the right lane, I-41 North at the ramp from Drexel Avenue. Here's your WTMJ 5-day forecast. Partly cloudy with scattered showers this evening and into the overnight hours. High today, 67. Those showers becoming widespread overnight. Heavy rain possible, 1 to 3 inches accumulation. Overnight low, 58. Rain likely tomorrow morning, then a chance for a shower or storm in the afternoon. Saturday's high, 68. Chance of rain Sunday, mainly to the south, high 66. Chance of rain Monday, cloudy, windy, high 62. Just a slight chance of rain on Tuesday, partly cloudy with a high high of 61. Still 63 in Madison and in Green Bay, 66 in Milwaukee. I'm Connie Weber, Outdoor Living Unlimited, WTMJ News Time, 1033.
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13: It's Friday, which means it's time for the Political Power Hour on Point Taken, where the left and right go head-to-head on this week's top stories and issues. 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
4: All right, same stuff, same people, half hour later.
2: Which is fine. We had a good, fruitful conversation.
4: We did. It was fun. You and I love talking. We should do more of it.
2: Oh, really?
4: Yes.
2: Maybe they should give us another hour.
4: I think I've posed that question before. Where would that come from? Leave it alone. Let's get to the guys. All right, let's start us off, Kristen. You had a very big question, and it involved the color.
2: Is a blue wave coming? Dun, dun, dun.
5: If the election were next Tuesday or the Tuesday after or even the Tuesday after that, probably.
2: September. September.
5: I mean, if it were in the next 3 weeks, I think, yes, it probably would be coming. But the election's 46 days away and a lot can happen. And I think all you have to do as a Wisconsin voter is remind yourself of what happened in the Democratic gubernatorial primary in Wisconsin in August. On August 10th, Francesca Hong had a 96% chance on Kalshi prediction market to be the nominee the next day. David Crowley had a 4.2% chance. The next night, David Crowley is the nominee.
14: This so is a hope, lot this can is the hope happen. Markets are nonsense, though. We
5: a
14: know that.
5: A lot can happen. Right. I would say this, and I just tweeted this. We are kind of in the upside down. There are Republicans either winning or tied in very blue states, and Republicans in red states in deep trouble right now. So we're kind of in the upside down in politics. I think it'll all settle out in October, but we'll see.
3: It would take a lot of settling out. So in the last 10 days, there have been 13 or 14 generic ballot polls nationally. And the Democratic lead in them averages almost 9 points. We're also seeing what on their own would be viewed as outlier polls. The Republican incumbent U.S. Senator in Idaho is currently polling at 39%, losing to an independent. The Florida Senate race is tied. Either everybody's wrong or something has really broken wide open now that we're in the seventh month of America's dumbest war and the prices of both diesel and, you know, the gas we put in our cars is once again spiraling out of control.
4: So much of this story has been going back to 2024 gas and groceries.
3: Mm-hmm.
4: I watched some interviews with some energy experts yesterday on one of the networks later in the evening, and they said these prices are pretty much baked in for a while.
3: So into next year at this
4: point.
3: Yeah,
4: so I mean, the optimism, I get it. We're Republicans. We want Republicans to win, and we want our party to do well, but I don't know how you fix it in 46 days when you're talking about energy prices, and I don't think grocery prices are going anywhere down anywhere soon. So those two things, among a myriad of other issues that we're talking about, including the Iran war, healthcare costs, which are going to explode really quickly here. I'm trying to find a positive. And I would have to think, since you work in Republican politics, that Tom Tiffany's picture that is all over the place when he was showing how happy he was the gas was $2.39 ain't looking too good now. Because it's plastered all over every social media site that I see. That's a bad look because you're crowing about it 2 months ago.
2: Well, so Bill, what do you think?
5: I think it was back in January.
3: Yeah, it was a month before.
5: Before, right.
3: Trump launched America's dumbest war.
5: Listen, there's a popular radio host on another network here in Milwaukee who said last night, much to my surprise, that the war was stupid and it's costing Republicans. There's no question he was right about that. There's no getting out of it. I think the president makes a mistake every single time he says Iran wants a deal and we're going to get one soon. It's not believable. And I'm on his team. It's not believable. So I think he needs to stop saying that or get the deal done, one or the other.
3: Did you guys talk much about what happened in Saudi Arabia this week?
2: No.
3: So I think we have to take, first of all, here's what's happened that's made it even worse this week. Houthi rebels attacked the Saudi pipeline, which has been basically the only other way to move a bunch of oil, given the volume has shrunk to almost nothing through the Strait of Hormuz. They did significant damage to that pipeline. I mean, you can see the damage in satellite images taken from space, and energy analysts are saying this will take months to fix. The reason that matters is because diesel will continue to increase as the supply shrinks. Everything we buy at the grocery store gets moved there by truck. Those costs are going to get passed on to us. So there's no way to get relief from this in the next 46 days, maybe not in the next 4 to 6 months.
5: So let me answer you directly, Steve. There's two reasons for Republicans to remain optimistic. One is this race will come down to, it's now 37 seats. If you look at the Cook Political Report, which is one of the top ones nationally. 37 seats, and Dems have a D+2 advantage in those seats today. While the national average might be D+8 or D+9, which is not good for Republicans, in the seats that matter, it's D+2. So Republicans can overcome that. The reason they can overcome that is they have a massive cash advantage this cycle. So it's not doom and gloom. I'm not blackpilling Republicans. I'm still optimistic about all this, but there are some factors that Republican candidates do not control that will hurt them.
3: Do you know what Trump won those 37 districts by in 2024?
5: Plus 13.
3: Yeah. So that getting to D+2 is a huge swing.
4: Anybody in this room not think it's going to be an incredibly interesting night in November?
2: Are we working that night
5: together?
2: There'll
5: be a lot of surprises.
4: I hope so. If that's not already scheduled, because I mean that is going to be fascinating. And I agree with you. Those races, man. It's not
5: remember,
4: the whole
5: with
4: picture.
5: Redistricting. Yeah. The races aren't that competitive anymore.
4: Yeah,
5: even
4: yeah.
5: in landslide.
4: But
5: national
4: the ones that are decide it all.
5: Correct.
3: But the problem your team's going to face is the gerrymanders might become dummy manders if the margin is really going. This
5: oh,
3: wide.
5: In certain seats.
3: Yeah.
5: Right.
2: All right.
4: Bookmark that quote. That's good.
2: He said, okay.
4: Yeah.
2: When we come back, let's get a little bit more granular to Wisconsin races, specifically when we talk about what's going to happen this fall. Bill McCashin, Joe Zepecki, Steve Scafidi, I am Kristen Bry, and this is Point Taken.
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2: All right, looking at the landscape. How many days are we, Bill?
5: 46.
2: 46 days away from midterms. And obviously, besides the headlining gubernatorial race, which we'll maybe get to. There's not as much news this. I mean, I guess there was a lot of news on Monday. But let's first talk about congressional races. And the two closest that we know for sure the closest is going to be Derek Van Orden and Rebecca Cook. Second closest, maybe Brian Stile and his race. It sounds like MAGA Inc. has finally started to invest in both of those races. And it was interesting because the first announcement for Derek Van Orden was only $21,000 coming from
5: like
2: Trump,
5: that.
2: And it was very low for considering how competitive that race is predicted to be. It sounds like it's gone up a little bit since
5: 1.7 million, gone up a lot.
2: So, and what did he give Stiles?
5: I think it was 100.
3: Was it any? I don't think it's anything.
2: At first, it was reported as being more.
4: Stile
2: than,
4: was already pretty well funded.
5: He had $5 million himself.
4: Yeah, he's been sitting on that for a while.
5: I think $90,000.
2: So as far as those, looking at the generic polling, those two races, what tea leaves are you guys reading right now?
5: I think I'll just repeat Trump's words from the mini convention in Dallas, which is he's going to focus on 35 congressional races, both Senate and House races. And Derek Van Orden will absolutely be one of those. That there's no question about that. He's on all of the watch lists and he's on the DCCC's top 10, you know, takeover seats. The Stile one's a little surprising to me, and I think it probably was to Steve as well, because he's represents the district extremely well.
4: He's well-known. He's always in the
5: district. Works incredibly hard. He's actually not super partisan, even though he's in leadership, and he had $5 million on the table.
4: Yeah.
5: So I'm a little surprised at that one. I'll believe it when I see it. You know, this no-name could actually give him a run. But the fact that the White House is considering investing in it says there's something there.
2: So Mitchell Berman is the Democratic candidate for District 1. He's got a really good ad. I really like his ad. What do we know about, Joe, what do you know about this candidate?
3: ER nurse, guy who grew up in a small town, genuine outsider, and I think that's the danger for Stile. You're talking
5: on any cycle.
3: Style's been there for a while. He's, you know, he's an operator. He's got a bill to do some things. It hasn't gone anywhere. And it's a thing we all support, which is stopping members of Congress from banning stocks. But yep, he hasn't been able to get it done. When you have a political environment like this, and when you are Brian Stile and you have to vote like 10 times now to let the Iran war continue, when you took the vote that made healthcare more expensive, you are vulnerable to somebody who is a genuine outsider who works in healthcare as a nurse at the VA, serving our veterans, right, when they are in need. That's a good story to tell. And the fact that the DCCC has moved Berman onto that red to blue list means he's going to have more resources. He's never going to catch Stile on the money front.
5: No chance.
3: Stipulated.
5: Yeah.
3: But he doesn't need to, because the environment is doing a lot of work for these challenger races. If he raises more money and is able to communicate more than he has so far, he's absolutely in this thing.
5: And this could be a test, right? If you follow Mark Pocan, and I do, on Twitter this morning, or X, he said this morning that they're not, the Democrats or DCCC is not going to make the same mistake they made in the third when
3: I think the Republicans
5: Brad
3: have
5: Paff
3: to do that.
5: Was the nominee. They abandoned him. They didn't give him any resources. Van Orden wins a seat and has now held it for three terms. So this could be an early investment to see if anything breaks, and then they pull back out.
4: Would the Berman and Cook wins signal this is a blue wave?
5: Oh, for sure.
4: Those are the markers.
5: For sure.
2: Not only that, but Fred Clark.
3: Yeah.
2: Because I don't know how close you think that's going
3: to
2: be.
3: If we get the third and the first, it means Democrats have a 25 to 30 seat pickup or more.
5: Yeah.
3: And then it becomes which ones of those R plus 10 districts fall. In 2018, there were three of them. I think the Wisconsin 7th could be one of those red cherries atop a blue wave, but it really comes down to how high that wave gets before it crashes.
4: That is Joseph Pecky, Bill McCosh, and Kristen Steve, Point Taken Friday edition. Stick around. We've got lots more stuff to talk about on 620 WTMJ.
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4: It's WTMJ, Steve Scafidi. For 70 years, 7-0. 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
3: Oh, this is usually my warm-up music when Kristen's gone. Yes, it is. But you might hear next Friday, so stay tuned.
4: All right, so

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2: They don't need to. They make $180,000 a year.
3: $174,000, yeah.
4: And they're not applying for SNAP benefits.
3: I think a better option would have been to have an affordability agenda in September, October. You could have still gotten out by the first week of October, which is fairly customary. But I think Mike saw the speaker saw the writing on the wall and said it's time to go home, and he can keep fundraising and pull the shoot.
2: There were two problematic votes that they were going to have to deal
4: with. Hegseth is one.
2: One was the impeachment articles against Hegseth. The second was the Epstein Files Transparency Act 2.0, which via discharge petition would have had to come to the floor. Rather than take votes on things that people care about, Republicans ran away.
4: It's a bad look, Bill. I mean,
3: yeah, I think so.
4: He's been recessing a lot, and she had the numbers. Kristen had the numbers. That's not a good look. When most Americans, I don't care what party you are, there's you know what to get done, and we're not getting that you know what done. And it's a bad look, again, going into midterm elections.
3: Well, and it steps on part of his story. He actually did something really important that voters do want this week when they pass the Data Center Act, where, you know, requiring that data centers have to pay their own utilities, full stop. Doesn't matter where they site, whether it's Port Washington, Janesville, Kenosha, whatever. It doesn't matter. Great bill. It passed with overwhelming bipartisan support. Goes to the United States Senate. They tried to bring it up on a discharge petition for unanimous consent. A Democrat from New Mexico stopped it. So it likely won't happen before the election. And that's pure politics. That was a good bill. But they're not going to get any traction on it because voters are more focused on, well, what gas prices or, you know, why are you going home?
4: What might drag them back in before the midterms? Anything?
3: Something related to war. Yeah. If things go south in Iran or the Middle East in general, that would bring them back.
4: That's a great segue because we're going to talk about Iran in the next segment, top of the hour segment of the 11 o'clock hour. Bill McCaution, Republican strategist, Joe Sopecki, Democratic side of the aisle. You guys look good today. You look fresh for a Friday. Wish I could say that. I was up late last night.
1: So you're not feeling fresh?
4: I was up way past my bedtime last night.
3: Watching like the 9:30? New Bills Stadium?
4: I was emceeing an event. I'm going to talk about my grab bag. But, you know, 11:30 is not my bed. This guy goes to bed at 9, 9:30.
3: Same.
4: So I can be grouchy, but hopefully I'm not grouchy.
1: You're
4: not
1: today. Quite pleasant today.
4: Yeah, because my is tired. I'm just going to tell you that. All right, news is next. On that note, you don't care about my. News is next.
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7: 11 o'clock, we have 66 degrees, partly cloudy today with afternoon and evening hit and miss showers. High today, 67. From the WTMJ Breaking News Center, I'm Connie Weber. Gas prices rose again overnight. AAA putting today's new national average at $4.46 a gallon. That's up 3 cents from yesterday, 40 cents from where it was a month ago. Here in Wisconsin, drivers have sticker shock.
8: Gas prices too damn high.
9: I mean, why is it so expensive? I mean, just fix it.
10: They're rough. They're climbing constantly. It feels like every time I'm at the pump, I'm paying a little bit more.
7: Statewide regular gas averaging $4.41, climbing 7 cents since yesterday, more than 35 cents in the past week. Prices even higher at some Milwaukee stations, near 60 at the National. A station was charging $4.89 this morning. Diesel also at a record high in Wisconsin, averaging more than $6 a gallon. Tribes and environmental groups are calling for a state disaster declaration following the largest gas pipeline spill in Wisconsin history.
11: Executive Director of the Pipeline Safety Trust, Bill Karam, explains just how massive the Enbridge Line 5 spill in Iron County was.
12: It's in the top 5 of highly volatile liquid spills in the entire country, and it's in the top 15 of any kind of hazardous liquid pipeline spill.
11: Karam says it could easily have turned into a catastrophic explosion.
12: The fact that this didn't ignite is not some great safety practice by Enbridge. They got lucky here.
11: Line 5 has since returned to service, and construction continues on the larger Line 5 reroute project. Jessica Gatso, WTMJ News.
7: The Kennedy Center's future still in legal limbo as the Trump administration argues the cultural center needs to undergo major renovations before it can reopen. President Trump's also signaled that if his name is not added to it, he could demolish it. More from ABC's Karen Travis.
13: There was also a filing yesterday by the executive director of the Kennedy Center that said that the closure right now is temporary. It's for 7 days, and this is really for safety concerns, and they're going to look at this on a weekly basis. Tonight, there is a rally, a protest scheduled at the Kennedy Center. Organizers are going to try to do this to show support for this cultural arts institution.
7: A federal judge has ruled the Trump administration to give notice before doing anything to the structure. Pennsylvania state officials looking to bring in federal officials as they work to contain the ongoing measles outbreak.
14: Pennsylvania now seeing over 100 measles cases in the last week alone. The total number of infections topping over 730. And now the state is requesting assistance from the CDC's disease detectives to help contain the outbreak. But the state is also saying it would rescind that request if the CDC did not acknowledge the 4 measles deaths it had reported. It comes after an online feud between Health Secretary RFK Jr. and Pennsylvania Governor Josh Shapiro about the deaths. Yuri Benajad, ABC News, New York.
7: The UW Board of Regents narrowing the field in its search for a new system president, while the search for UW-Madison's next chancellor is also moving forward.
15: Presidential Search Committee Chair Ashok Rai says dozens of applications have been reviewed and first-round interviews are coming up.
16: Towards the end of October, tentatively, we've scheduled a listening session for the finalist candidates to do an open forum at UW Parkside, and then on October 27th, the next day, at UW-Madison.
15: The search for a new system president comes after the Board of Regents fired Jay Rothman in the spring. Meanwhile, the UW-Madison Chancellor Search Committee is narrowing its candidates, with finalist interviews planned for November and Regents hoping to select a new chancellor before Thanksgiving. Neil Doyle, WTMJ News.
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7: 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The Brewers were unable to complete the sweep after falling to the Pirates 7-4 in their finale from Pittsburgh. Milwaukee still has the best record in baseball and will visit the Baltimore Orioles for a three-game series that starts tonight. 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Siding and a whole lot more. Packers still searching for their first win of the season. Green Bay hopes to bounce back from its loss to the Vikings when it visits the Jets for their home opener on Sunday. Taking a look at the roads with your WTMJ Time Saver traffic. We do have some debris in the road blocking the left lane. This is going to be I-94 West, about a mile and a half beyond the ramp from Moreland Road.
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7: Here's your WTMJ five-day forecast. Hit and miss showers this afternoon and this evening, and then becoming widespread overnight. High today, 67. Overnight low, 58. We could get 1 to 3 inches of rain. Rain likely tomorrow morning. Chance for storms in the afternoon. High Saturday, 68. Chance of showers mainly to the south on Sunday. High 66. Chance of rain Monday, 62. And just a slight chance of rain on Tuesday with a high 61. 63 in Madison, 64 in Green Bay, 66 in Milwaukee. I'm Connie Weber, Outdoor Living Unlimited, WTMJ News Time, 1108.
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9: Welcome back. We still got another hour with Bill McCoshin and Joe Zepecki.
8: We're just getting warmed up.
9: All right. So for people who don't know, Bill graciously makes the drive from Dane County to be here with us on Fridays.
8: I enjoy it.
9: It's great.
8: I do it on purpose.
9: But it is, you know, but it is a drive. I'm guessing you don't drive a hybrid or an electric car.
8: I do not.
9: So how does it feel filling up right now? Thank you especially for filling up right now as you come to see us in person.
8: Let's just say my fee doesn't cover it.
9: So as of it surged again last night, it being gas prices, with the state average rising 23 cents to $4.34 a gallon. There's places where you can probably see it be $5 a gallon. I wish I had a hybrid car like Steve Scafidi. but we kind of touched on this

0: already earlier in the show, but it's only getting more painful.
1: It is getting painful, and it's political, right? I say this every week. I actually have some good economic statistics that we may get to today that I could tout, but that isn't what voters are paying attention to right now. They pay attention to if that costs them $80 to fill their SUV like me one week ago, now it's over 100. So it, you know, that's a real thing. I can afford it. I don't want to make any bones about that. But a lot of people can't. And that's going to have an impact on what happens in 46 days, whether Republicans like it or not. So I'd like to see something done. I'd like to see less talk and more action on this Iran thing. I don't think you can keep saying Iran wants a deal. There's no actual evidence that they do. So let's either make a move or, you know, pull the plug. I'm not sure which is worse, but it's not good.
2: A couple of weeks ago, we talked about whether we were safer or not over the last, or because of what the Trump administration has done. You argued you felt that we were safer. Yeah. I argued against. I think what's happening in the Middle East right now helps my argument, which is I'm not going to dispute. Like, Donald Trump has done some things in the Middle East that others didn't get done. The Abraham Accords during the first term, he has really spent more time there. I think his first visit to the region was to the Kingdom of Saudi Arabia.
1: Yeah.
2: He's trying to wrap his arms around and forge these alliances and strengthen the relationships. But what do we have to show for it? Nothing. Because we can't keep a lid on what's happening in the Middle East, which is now spiraling further out of control. The reason to have alliances and allies in that region is so you have fallback positions if the Strait of Hormuz is closed. But if we can't help our friends in the region secure their pipelines, if they won't do it for us, if we are now depleting the defensive munitions, these interceptors, because Iran is launching attacks at U.S. installations in all of these places, what do we have to show for it? And the answer is, he got a $400 million plane. Jared Kushner got $2 billion for his, you know, sovereign wealth fund. Like, this is what is harder to track, but is the other part of the story, that this administration isn't just failing Americans. They're lining their own pockets. Like, the corruption and graft is out of control. And I think that is what people, I don't think the average voter, like, can draw you the map of all of that stuff, but I think they sense it. They're like, these guys are out for themselves. And meanwhile, I'm taking it on the chin.
3: More direct way to ask it. Do you think Trump-supporting Republicans or conservatives, whatever term you want to use, understand the link between the story in Iran and why they're paying $5 a gallon for gas?
1: They've heard it. I'm not sure they accept it. So for Republicans, the challenge will be to make this a binary choice, to get them to understand what the alternative is. If you're not happy with that, first of all, voting for Democrats will produce X, Y, and Z results. And to Joe's earlier point, and I'll come back to you, Steve, I mean, all the crime statistics in the U.S. are the lowest they've been in decades, not in years, in decades. But that's part of it.
2: Sure. But it's, right? Not the only measure
1: people
2: of
1: are
2: safer.
1: Safer. I still believe that. And even internationally, I believe we're safer. I think this has a quagmire in the Middle East. And at the end of the day, Republicans have to have some kind of an answer for this. And the sad part is they don't control it. None of them control it.
3: Beyond Trump. What's a Republican thought on Iran that makes sense to you as far as ending the war, or at least figuring some things out?
1: I think the people in charge in Iran will go to their death fighting us. I don't think there's a path where they will sign an agreement that works. So we either need alternatives, which maybe is a pipeline, maybe it's a different strait, a canal that, you know, you don't have to use the Strait of Hormuz. I don't know. But those things take time. And I said this a year ago, when the president announced $20 trillion in U.S. investment, foreign investment in the U.S., I said, as former Commerce Secretary, that will take time. Buildings don't go up overnight. Businesses aren't created overnight. Expansions don't just happen. You have to train a workforce. Those things take time, and all of that hasn't materialized tangibly for voters prior to this election.
2: Republicans, well, Trump, I think we would agree, ran on three things. Immigration.
1: Yep.
2: No more dumb wars, lowering your costs.
1: Yep.
2: Those were the things. So the question for Republicans is, how do you try to run away from the failures on all three fronts? And I think what's interesting is we saw a Republican.
1: Oh, I think it's a huge success
2: Then why is an incumbent Republican member of Congress, I sent you the ad,
1: yep,
2: staring into the camera and saying, President Trump, last month, half of the 50,000 detentions by ICE were people who had no criminal record.
3: That's a representative from Florida.
0: Maria Elvira Salvador.
2: Republicans are trying to find a way to demonstrate independence in some cases, but there are no good answers in Iran. They know prices aren't going to come down. So that's the irony. They're so desperate to try to create some space, they're going after him on immigration, members of his own party. It is decisions by campaigns like that which lead me to believe in all of these polls. I question polls all the time. I talk about noise versus signal. When Republican candidates with lots of money because they're incumbents start changing their strategy to criticize Donald Trump on immigration, that tells me that something has fundamentally changed in the political landscape.
1: Well, and you have the contenders for U.S. Senate, an open seat in Iowa, and the gubernatorial candidate who are not going to appear with J.D. Vance tomorrow. I think it's tomorrow, but maybe it was yesterday.
3: All right, Bill McCosh, Joseph Pinky, Kristen and Steve, after the break, AI, fake news? We'll discuss.
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3: If you're alive, you know about AI because it's infiltrated every aspect of our lives. And, you know, I watch a lot of stuff. Kristen watches and reads a lot of stuff, and I know you two do as well. And there's a lot of stories swirling about AI and sort of the what happens next piece of that. And I'm not talking about data center. I'm just talking about the technology itself and the risks to all of us in our lives and the internet and politics and all these things. The president, when asked questions about these threats that are real, and the Hugging Face incident, and that's a bigger story that we're not going to go into because it would consume our whole hour, basically calls everything a conspiracy or a hoax. But here's my problem with that, Bill. I'll go to you first, Bill. The guys who lead these companies say it's a problem. The president, as smart as and high IQ he thinks he is not leading these companies. If the guy who run the company, and it's all guys pretty much, I think, maybe one woman, say it's a problem, it's a damn problem. So what is the president even doing with this? It doesn't make any sense to me.
1: I think it's good that he's keeping an open mind. And if you look here in Wisconsin, both Crowley and Tiffany have an open mind on the issue of data centers. They have different restrictions. They both support some that one supports and the other doesn't. But I think we ought to be open-minded about this. But I don't consider myself a conspiracy theorist. But I also wonder if the AI companies are the ones planting these seeds, because let's not forget, when the boom hit, the technology companies in the late 90s, early 2000s got some protections built into federal law for free speech that is still exists today. So they're not responsible for anything that anyone says on their platform, even if it's absolute trash. And there have been Republicans and Democrats who've tried to undo that. Section 17, I forget the number. I'll post it later. But I wonder if that same thing's going on here, that they're trying to get a fence me in so they can control this market going forward. So I would be eyes wide open in all discussions with those guys.
0: Well, and that's what Brian Jacobson joined us on Monday from Annex Wealth Management. And that was kind of his, he's like, I think the best regulation is competition. And if you get so big and so much further ahead, it is in their interest to slow everybody else down so no one can catch up with them. That is a theory. I don't even know if that's conspiracy theory. That is corporate strategy, if you want to put it that way.
1: Yeah, it is, for sure.
0: Joe, what do you think about
2: I think we are living in real time the cost of two generations, you know, four decades of Republicans deciding that every regulation was bad and unneeded and that government can only do harm. This is exactly why we need a government that functions, because once in a while a technology comes along that is genuinely dangerous. And when that happens, you cannot trust the people who have economic, marketplace, bottom line dollars in their pocket, incentives to police themselves. You need to have oversight from people who are independent, and it's not their job to make more money. You need to have transparency, at least to those overseers, right? You need to have accountability when things go wrong, like happened with Hugging Face. And because Republicans have spent my entire life demonizing the federal government and saying they shouldn't do anything, they manifested the position we're in, which is we don't have the members of Congress with the incentives to demand strict regulation on this stuff. There was a Biden era executive order which had some, you know, requirements in place that the AI companies were abiding by, giving access to like independent overseers, and Trump tore it up on day one. So we are in a dangerous place. And we need to act quickly, or this could get away from us.
3: One of the industry experts I was listening to last night said it's akin to letting the airlines control the airspace without the inclusion of the FAA. You know what happens then? Planes crash, people die. If we don't do something with AI, markets crash, people suffer, people die, and the world gets blown up really quickly. I think that's the risk.
2: It's most akin to after the Manhattan Project, when America got to, you know, atomic bombs first and developed nuclear weapons, there was heavy, intense government oversight in rules and regulations. And it wasn't perfect, right? 3 Mile Island did happen. But we also haven't had a loose nuke go off in the atomic age, right? So, like, there's a role for government here, and we got to get it right.
1: I think that's probably right. But my fear is these guys are using this as a backdoor to protect themselves.
2: Sure.
1: But I guess, we should not do.
0: Do you not think we should slow down?
1: I wouldn't mind throttling back a little, but slow down is too strong for me, because I still think we are on the cutting edge of this, and that's going to lead to the economic development of the future.
0: So none of the stuff that's come out in the last 2 weeks has scared you?
1: No.
0: Wow.
3: Bill McCosh and Joseph Pecky, Kristen and Steve, after the break. What did John F. Kennedy do to anybody? Seriously, we'll discuss.
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8: So we've talked about this a couple times this week as far as what the limbo is for the Kennedy Center. Is it open? Is it getting demolished? It sounds like the demolition requires a 30-day notice, at least according to one judge and his ruling. So there may be at least a delay. There was also a picture this week through Air Force One. You can see the windows of the airplane, Trump with a MAGA hat on, and you can just see DY Center, all caps, demole. So you're assuming that this is demolition plans that the president is looking at. I guess if we were betting, if this was Poly Market, in 30 days, do we think the Kennedy Center will still be standing?
9: I do.
8: I do.
0: If he gets a green light, he's taking it down.
9: You think so?
0: Oh, yeah, absolutely.
10: You think he'll wait for a green light?
0: Yeah.
10: Or you think he'll just pay some contractor a no-bid deal to swing a damn wrecking ball through the thing?
0: I think it's coming down. I think in his administration, this thing's coming down, whether it's 30 days, I don't know. It's coming down. He does not want to see it. He doesn't want to see the Kennedy name. He wants his name on it. The way to do that is to build a new building so you can put your name on it.
11: And oh my God.
8: Do you not think that's possible?
11: Oh, I think it's possible. If this is not another example of just how idiotic all of this is, what are we doing? We've knocked down the East Wing. We are going to block the view of Arlington with a triumphal arch. For what triumph? What are we triumphing over? Right? We're going to knock down the Kennedy Center, which had a surplus last year. But the guy who bankrupted a casino managed to turn the Performing Arts Center's surplus into, oh, this can't be saved. We just got to knock it down because he's throwing a temper tantrum because a judge won't let him put his name on it.
9: So the facility is in disrepair. I think we can all agree on that.
11: I can't agree on that because I don't go to the opera.
9: The
11: I don't care.
9: Caved in.
8: I mean, there's more things in the opera.
0: To a degree, but it's a stone building. You can make renovations on a
9: 100%,
0: stone building. Yeah,
9: 100%. That's why. Listen, if we proceed to demolition in the next 46 days, there will be a blue tsunami. That is so off message.
0: You're blowing up the legacy of one of America's most popular presidents.
8: Isn't it off message right now? Like, why do this right before the midterms? Why not just wait until next year to have this battle?
9: And his name on there. And I'm not blackpilling, so keep the text.
11: What is blackpilling? You used that twice. That's a new word in your world.
9: I'm not doom and gloom about Republicans. Oh, okay. I still think that they can maintain the majority in both houses, and I think they can maintain the majority at least in one house in Wisconsin. So his name on there is the least important thing of all of this, right? And that could happen at a later date.
0: That's to everybody else. To him, it is the most important thing.
9: Yeah. So I think we ought to focus on what the voters are focused on right now, which is the economy and affordability. That's where we need to be.
8: All right. Well, are you going to talk about it in your grab bag?
9: I am.
8: Okay. So we want to hear about the construction that you did see while you were in D.C. so we can hold on to that and I won't. It's a tease.
11: Everything is very stupid.
9: We're living in the upside down.
10: I mean, like,
8: how's the pool doing? Here, do we have a fix on the pool yet?
10: Oh, God. Because here's the other thing.
9: I didn't see a pool.
8: The reflecting pool.
7: Here's the other
8: thing.
7: No, it's being repaired.
9: Oh.
8: It's still being repaired. So they have a fix for it. The algae.
9: Yeah.
8: Okay.
9: I think.
10: Republicans deserve to lose. I don't care what the polls say. Right? Trump made promises. He hasn't kept them. Republican Congress hasn't checked him. Everything costs more. Americans are being killed in the streets by federal agents. And apparently kids going to try to sign up for the Marines are being, you know, punched in the face by federal agents.
7: They deserve to lose.
10: They do.
7: All Republicans or just one?
10: This deserves to be a bad election night for Republicans. That's the right. Public opinion has turned against them on these things. They haven't done the job they were elected to do. They should lose. That's how political gravity is supposed to work.
8: Well, there was also the Freudian slip of J.D. Vance this week saying, give us another chance.
10: Yeah. He's Lloyd Dobler holding the boombox being like, please.
9: Well, I think that's actually teeing up what's coming, which is the contrast. You're about to hear and see the alternative to Republican control.
7: That's a better tease. That's good. All right, Bill McCosta, Joel, Chris, and Steve, local news update from Connie Weber before we get to that. The latest now from ABC.
12: ABC News, I'm Wayne Cabot. Measles scare at Children's Hospital of Philadelphia after a likely exposure in a state that is the center of the nation's worst measles outbreak since 1992.
13: And now the state is requesting assistance from the CDC's disease detectives to help contain the outbreak. But the state is also saying it would rescind that request if the CDC did not acknowledge the 4 measles deaths it had reported.
12: ABC's Yuri Benajad. No letup in gas prices. A station in the Bay Area selling diesel for $9 a gallon. And wait till that first heating bill comes.
14: We are expected to see the cost of home heating oil as that heats a lot of homes in the Northeast. Those prices, those bills, expected to go up more than 30% this winter.
12: ABC's Elizabeth Schulze, and now Bloomberg reports refining customers in Europe are being told by the Saudis they will be allocated no crude next month. Artist Duncan Sheik has died at 56 from organ failure. This is ABC News.
15: 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I'm Connie Weber. A man accused of murdering his wife at a Milwaukee motel changed his plea to not guilty by reason of mental defect. In court yesterday, Lance White changed his plea from not guilty. Prosecutors say White shot 29-year-old Alicia Mucknick at a motel on the city's northwest side earlier this year. The doctor's report is due back in early November. A trial still currently set for later that month. A man is charged with murder after an argument over a video game console in a Milwaukee home. Darius Shelton was allegedly arguing with Marius Virgil over the ownership of a PlayStation when the fight got physical. Shelton allegedly shot Virgil 4 times. He died at the scene. According to a criminal complaint, Shelton then threatened to kill Virgil's girlfriend before fleeing the scene. He's charged with reckless homicide and, if convicted, faces 60 years in prison. Heavy rain could create some flooding concerns across southeast Wisconsin tonight. Storm Team 4 meteorologist Brendan Johnson.
16: Heavy rain possible at times with as much as 1 to 3 inches of rainfall. Heavy rain shifts southward tomorrow morning, but rain will continue through the afternoon and evening. We'll keep the chance of showers going Sunday and Monday.
15: Johnson says urban and small stream flooding is possible. Standing water may develop in low-lying areas and roadways. 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The Dow is down 232 points, 51,545. NASDAQ down 46, 26,368. S&P 500 down 19 points, 7,618. 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Take a look at the roads with your WTMJ Time Saver traffic. Some debris in the roads. Lanes could be closed. I-41, US 45 South at the ramp from Wisconsin Highway 145. There was a crash off on the right shoulder at I-41, about a quarter of a mile beyond the ramp from Good Hope Road. Looks like that is in the clearing stages. Here's your WTMJ five-day forecast. Hit or miss showers this evening, then widespread showers overnight. Partly cloudy today with a high 67, overnight low 58. Rain likely tomorrow morning, then a chance for afternoon and evening showers and storms. Saturday's high 68, chance of rain Sunday, mainly to the south. Mostly cloudy, high 66, chance of rain Monday, 62 for the high, and just a slight chance of rain on Tuesday with a high 61. Still 63 in Madison, 64 in Green Bay, 66 in Milwaukee. I'm Connie Weber. 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
8: All right, welcome back to Point Taken. I am Kristen Bry, Steve Scafidi, Bill McCosh, and Joe Zepecki. We got one more segment before we do Say Something Nice. So let's talk about developments in the governor's race. Obviously, the biggest news, maybe not the most consequential for the campaigns themselves, but...
9: Could be.
8: Six days ago, Tom Tiffany's...
11: Saturday night?
8: Was it Saturday night? Yes, Sunday morning was the news. And we haven't gotten to talk as a group yet since that happened. Obviously, our sentiments were... Thank God, which I think was most people's sentiments, including David Crowley's. Unlike maybe higher profile situations in the past, whether it was Charlie Kirk or assassination attempts on Trump, it seemed very.
9: This wasn't political violence.
8: Yes, well, it wasn't political violence, but as far as like the sentiment largely being, thank God he's okay.
9: Yeah,
8: which is good across the board.
11: That's how it should be.
8: And so as we're now getting into this. Continuing to be a story? Is it really a story? Is it resonating with voters? Or is this something that is kind of the media should move on?
11: The media should definitely move on. There are genuine differences between Mr. Tiffany and Mr. Crowley. And that is what the campaign should be about. Thank goodness this, Air Force veteran kept his stuff together. And got through a crisis situation.
7: That is an incredible story.
9: Yeah.
7: In the dark.
11: And good on Tom, sorry, Mr. Tiffany, for doing the same, right? Like, it's not samesies, but like, my dad can't swim. And he was in a pontoon that capsized a couple of years ago during a fishing trip. And like, the difference between getting through that stuff and not is oftentimes like just not panicking. And clearly, like, Tiffany kept his stuff together too. And that is why they are safe today. And that's great. And Tom's running this race for governor, and like you know, he's got a vision for the state of Wisconsin. That's what we should be talking about, not what happened last Saturday. In my view,
9: there are three parts that are the story. One, they survived. That's number one, far and away.
11: Thank God.
9: Two, and Joe mentioned this, is the skill of Len Boltz, the pilot. That is far more important than the fact that he's the Langlade County GOP chairman and he may have been involved in some weird political stuff at some previous dates. None of that's important. The fact that he didn't make a mistake, he did everything perfectly. Now, we're waiting for the NTSB, but it appears he did everything perfectly or that plane would have flipped. And by the way, one of the stories talked about the depth of the lake. I think the reporter meant to just as a fact that the lake's 30 feet deep. The truth is you can drown in 1 foot of water. Yep. And if that plane somersaults and they're upside down while they're strapped in, they drown. It's a full stop. They drown. The third part of this And I think the part that will last for 46 days was the humanity of Tom Tiffany. His press conference on Sunday gave voters a totally different view of him than they have had to date. It was very humanizing. He was sober but emotional at the same time. He kept it all together, and you know, you felt confident this guy can handle a crisis. To Joe's point, you know, they had steps. They got out of the plane. They stood on top of the plane. Then they made a plan to swim to the as far as they could, and thankfully within 150 feet they found a sandbar. So this guy was really nuts on, you know, under fire, and you want that in a governor. So I think there's an aspect of this that gave people a different impression of Tom Tiffany that will be extremely positive. I think it will show up in the Marquette poll on September 30th, and you're going to see a different outcome.
7: We have one debate on the 21st, I believe, Channel 12, 7 p.m.
9: Yeah.
7: With our friend Matt Smith, who joins us on Mondays. What will happen beyond that debate? What will be said that might change something in the next 46 days?
11: I don't know. I mean, and that's the other reason I think this has gotten a lot of attention is I don't think Congressman Tiffany has run a very like interesting campaign, right? Like he doesn't want to be associated with Trump because of all the national political troubles we've talked about. But the reality is he voted with him 100% of the time. I haven't seen a lot of like groundbreaking, you know, policy proposals or pronouncements from his campaign. I have seen Crowley trying to do some of that. You know, an anti-corruption agenda was released this week. That's a choice that the Tiffany campaign gets to make, to just say, like, we're going to ride this out. We've got three people buying a lot of TV ads for us, and that's how we're going to try to win this thing. But if Mr. Tiffany was out there more, I think this wouldn't be, you know, we'd still be talking about it 6 days later.
9: To Joe's point, in 2022, the race between Ron Johnson and Mandela Barnes, you could feel a shift during this period of time. Ron Johnson was behind by 8 on the first poll after the primary to Mandela Barnes, and he hit the gas pedal, and you could feel it. You could feel it on the ground. You could feel it in the air. You knew things were changing such that when the poll came out at the end of September, Johnson, I can't remember if he was tied or he's up by 1 or 2. This campaign has been a lot sleepier, in my opinion, on both sides.
8: On both sides.
9: And you don't see, I don't feel a shift necessarily. I think both of these guys are still getting known by voters, and which means the last 15 to 20 days are going to be for all the marbles.
7: I agree. Quick break, then say something nice.
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4: Yeah. You keep saying your side is better. It's time to
5: say something nice
4: about the other side of the political aisle on Point Taken. Come on, people
6: now. I'm excited about mine today, but I will let Joe Zepecki go first. What is your say something nice?
7: I have two. The first is, I didn't even know there was an independent member of Congress who caucuses with the Republicans, Kevin Kiley from California, who has declared he will no longer caucus with Republicans if he's reelected.
8: I miss that.
7: Yeah, but my real one is Karl Rove, who former President George W. Bush lovingly refers to as Turd Blossom. I'm pretty sure I can say that on air. He said enough. He's going to vote for a Democrat for the first time in like 50 years. One race, but hey, one is enough. It's good to have a line. After the incredible comeback win by the Texas Longhorns last weekend, did you catch any of that game?
8: Yeah.
7: It was a great one.
8: Yeah. I'm a big Arch Manning fan. I love the Manning family.
7: A Republican statewide candidate in Texas saw the footage of the student section of the University of Texas and was aghast, horrified at the diversity, because the University of Texas is an increasingly diverse institution of higher learning with lots of like Asian and Hispanic and this land commissioner sent out some of the most racist stuff imaginable. And Karl Rove said, that's it. For the first time, I'm going to vote for a Democrat in this race. And I think it's really important for people to have those lines. Good on Karl Rove for not just believing that, but saying something about it.
8: I have two. I want to give you time, KB. Joe Manchin endorsed Susan Collins for reelection in Maine. Joe Manchin, if you've forgotten, was a longtime Democrat member of the United States Senate. Doesn't happen enough in politics where people cross party lines, but they obviously have a great mutual respect. So kudos to Joe Manchin. But my local one is Jeff Remzick, passed away this week. He was a longtime Democratic PR consultant. He really wasn't in politics that I'm aware of in the last couple of decades of his career, maybe behind the scenes, but he was a good man. I got to know Jeff quite a bit. I worked with him on several projects, and he was good at what he did, and he'll be missed.
6: All right, so I also have two. Look at us this week. The first one's just silly, but Senator John Kennedy's line of questioning to Cash Patel.
8: He's the best.
6: About
8: He's absolutely
6: bestiality,
8: the best.
6: Especially with that dripping Southern accent. Because he was so genuinely like, listen, make it make sense, man. So that was wildly entertaining, so good on him. And then the second one is Steve Bannon partnering with Bernie Sanders for this pro-human assembly. It focused on ensuring AI remains under human control. And who would have thought Bernie Sanders and Steve Bannon partnering together? But, you know, maybe crazier things have happened. Maybe they haven't. But
7: Donald Trump is president of the United States again. That's crazier.
6: So there you go. But yeah, so Steve Bannon and Senator John Kennedy. Talk about bestiality.
9: All right. Mine goes back. I talked about it during the show. This whole Kennedy Center, Ohio State, not U.S. Representative Joyce Beatty is on a Zoom call board meeting with the President of the United States, and he goes off on a tantrum. She called his out. I mean, she went after, and I saw all the interviews she did. Why can't Republicans call stupidity out? I was so proud of her. I never heard of her before, to be honest, Ohio U.S. Representative. But I thought, wow, there's a woman. She's 67 years old, but she stood up to him on the call. She stood up after and she said, this is stupid. The things the president is saying are not true. And she said them out loud. And we need more people who speak openly. And in her case, excitedly about just pointing out sometimes these things that people are saying, elected officials and others, are not true. Here's the truth. I served on the board. This was a great example of someone just stepping up in a position.

0: of power as a board member of the Kennedy Center, which, in my opinion, should continue to stand, be renovated, and be celebrated because John F. Kennedy was a great American. How about that?
1: How about that? All right.
0: Take us a break.
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7: All right, since we got most of the politics out of our systems, let's finish up with some grab bags.
1: All right, Bill McCoshin, what is in your grab bag?
8: So this week, I got an opportunity to have breakfast in the White House mess, and I had to do a little thinking about that's only happened 2 times in my life, and the last time was in 1992 when George H.W. Bush was president. A young staffer by the name of John Klein invited me down. We were talking about school choice. At the John Klein ended up being a 15-year congressman from the state of Minnesota. But my son and his gal took me to the White House mess, and we did a little tour. I've never been on the colonnade. I was in the Rose Garden. By the way, it looks fantastic. I know there's been a lot of controversy about that. But from the Rose Garden, you can see the new ballroom, and it is well under construction. Hmm. It is all of the pillars are up. Some of the walls are up. And right in front of us was the new concrete helipad.
0: That looked pretty cool, actually.
8: It's massive, and it's really cool. And mm-hmm. and part of that was because the choppers were tearing up the South Lawn. So yeah. I got to see the construction firsthand. All of the changes that Trump has made are tasteful and better than they've been.
9: Probably.
8: I don't know about that. But they're better.
1: How much gold do you have in your house, Bill?
8: Yeah. None.
0: Oval Office?
8: You got to see inside of it. Okay. I didn't.

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1: Billy.
2: Oh, like go in tomorrow, because you are probably overpaying for your plans, which they're now offering for lower amounts. And unless you physically go to the store and ask them to save you the money and go on the new plan, they're not going to do it for you, because they're nickel and diming us to death. So that was a stressful part of my week. And I'm not a Pitchforks guy, but I was like about to head to the Ace Hardware.
1: We're in full agreement on that
2: and grab one.
3: That's like Andy Rooney-esque, what you just did there. Yeah. Good. So you're getting to be an old man. You're getting to be grouchy.
1: You just
3: like
1: need
3: that.
1: A tweed jacket with the patches on the elbows.
2: I understood that reference. Did you?
4: No.
3: See? Generational differences.
4: Andy Rooney, is that?
1: 60 Minutes.
3: Journalist, 60 Minutes correspondent. He did essays on life, politics.
1: At the end of 60 Minutes.
3: Real quick, and then I'll hand it off to you. I did emceed an event last night, Citizen of the Year in Old Creek. Always a fun event. It brings everybody together, school district, community, organizations, everybody. We honored Kevin Martin, local attorney, who's a great guy. And I'm reading his list of things that he's been involved in. There was like 45 things on this list.
2: Wow.
3: And I said to Kevin, who's a brilliant man, and he's actually running his first marathon on Sunday. If he didn't have enough to do, he's running his first marathon. Good luck to Kevin. But I'm always awed by people who show up in a community. And I said two words at the beginning. Two words I care about. Community and service. And the other one's, of course, family. That's a given. But community and service... And I said, we're all busy all the time, but yet some people find a way to do the extra thing. And I was so proud of Kevin, and I was so proud of all those folks who showed up last night. We had a lot of fun. I told a weed story for no reason in particular, just to mix it up a little bit.
2: Like marijuana weed?
3: Marijuana weed story. My wife told me explicitly not to tell the story, but I did it anyway because I wanted to be me.
1: You're grounded.
4: All right, I'll keep it quick. If you listen to the show, you've probably heard me talk about La Causa, which is a large nonprofit in Milwaukee. You've probably driven by it on I-43. We typically talk about the foster care program, but last night was the gala to raise money for the crisis nursery and respite center, which I got to visit about a month ago. As far as this is the only place in the state that is 365 days a year, 24 hours a day, where people who are in crisis, who just need a little help and a little break for someone to watch their kids, you can take your kids there. I was not the MC. I was the auctioneer. We raised over $165,000.
3: That's good.
4: I bullied my husband into buying a 7-day trip to Mexico, so I'll get that scheduled for next year.
2: More or less expensive than the first pitch.
4: It was less expensive than the first pitch, but it was very fun. But as a mom who is lucky enough to have help when needed between a husband and family and friends and the money to get a babysitter when needed, when you think about people who do not have those resources and still have kids, to have a resource that is available to get a little help, it is an unbelievable organization. So check it out if you have not already. And with that, it's the weekend, baby.
3: Get to the weekend. See you Monday.
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8: It's 12:01. I'm Greg Natzik. This is Wisconsin's Midday News for Friday, September 18th. Your top story, a man on the run charged with murder.
9: I'm Jessica Tai. Fallout after the largest gas pipeline spill in Wisconsin's history.
8: Well, some shower activity starting to move through towards southeastern Wisconsin. Could be a couple of rounds of this, maybe throughout the day today. And then again, good chance overnight. Saturday looks to be a bit of a washout. Temperatures anywhere from the mid to upper 60s to low 70s throughout the weekend. From the WTMJ Breaking Newsroom, a 21-year-old man is on the run charged with murder after an argument over a video game console at a Milwaukee home.
10: Darius Shelton was allegedly arguing with Marius Virgil over the ownership of a PlayStation when the fight became physical. Shelton allegedly shot Virgil four times and he died at the scene. According to a criminal complaint, Shelton then threatened to kill Virgil's girlfriend before fleeing the scene. He's charged with reckless homicide and, if convicted, faces 60 years in prison. Elizabeth Linton in WTMJ News.
9: Tribal nations and environmentalists want more action from the state after the largest gas pipeline spill in recent Wisconsin history.
11: We're calling on Governor Evers to use the authority he already has to revoke these permits.
12: The Enbridge Line 5 pipeline is back in service after leaking over 1 million gallons of natural gas liquids in Iron County. The DNR says Enbridge defied multiple orders to secure permits before constructing a bypass and continues to work on its larger Line 5 reroute project. Jadine Sonata with Sierra Club says Enbridge is a repeat offender.
11: It was just days before the Wisconsin DNR actually issued permits for the Line 5 reroute when Enbridge spilled almost 70,000 gallons of oil from Line 6, another of their pipelines.
12: Jessica Gatso, WTMJ News.
8: An F-16 fighter jet crashes Thursday afternoon in northern Michigan, forcing evacuation of nearby homes. The jet went down about 25 miles south of Traverse City. A nearby witness.
13: Craziest explosion, like... You felt the shockwave. It went through you, went through the walls. And then when you're just like, oh my God, what happened? What the heck is going on?
8: The pilot successfully ejected and is in stable condition.
9: The holdout juror in the Lindsey Clancy trial breaks his silence. In a statement sent by his attorney, the juror pushed back on statements from other jurors claiming he refused to apply reasonable doubt and rendering a verdict in the case. ABC's Peter Haralambos.
14: He's insisting he had no doubts. He said that he was being spoken over by these other jurors, that they were putting words in his mouth effectively, and that at the end of the day, when he reviewed all the evidence in the case, when he reviewed the testimony, he believed that there was ample evidence to prove that she planned this out and that she knew what she was doing. This is, again, the first time we're hearing from him through his lawyer.
9: Clancy's trial was deemed a mistrial.
8: The I-94 East-West project moving toward another major traffic switch later this fall.
15: Crews are working on widening the next section of I-94 nearest Wood National Cemetery. Eric Hansen with the DOT says that shift opens up the next phase of work.
16: And with these two lanes complete, crews are working on the third lane this week, and then this will be the new pavement that we shift traffic onto when we do our traffic shift in early October.
15: After that, crews move into the median, including the east

0: southbound lanes and eventually the westbound side, all while keeping a close eye on that area through the cemetery. Debbie Lozaga, WTMJ News.
1: 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The Dow off about 200 points at 51,586. NASDAQ is down about 25 today at 26,393. And the S&P 500 off about 15 at 7624. 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
2: 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Stay close. 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
1: Time for a WTMJ Sports Update from the Gruber Law Office's One Call That's All Sports Desk. With 9 games left in the regular season, the Brewers own a 2-game lead over the Dodgers for the best record in the National League. Top 2 seeds earn a first-round playoff bye. President of Baseball Operations Matt Arnold working to establish a pitching plan for the postseason.
8: You know, one of the things that we've been talking about is just sort of like how to navigate the pitching over the next couple weeks, and then starting to think about what those combinations on our roster might look like, you know, if we're fortunate to get a bye or not. And then I think some of that depends on who we're playing, honestly, you know. So we'll spend a lot of minutes on it. I was just spending some time this morning with Murph and Chris Hook and Jim Henderson talking about that. You know, pitching planning is a big part of what we do here. So, but yeah, certainly the roster is sort of the next step, and we'll have a lot of voices involved in that process.
1: Brewers' 9-game road trip continues tonight with the first of 3 against the Orioles in Baltimore. Coverage gets underway at 5:30. Packers defensive lineman Javon Hargrave and defensive end Lucas Van Ness remain in the concussion protocol, both questionable for Sunday's game against the Jets. Starting offensive lineman Aaron Banks continues to progress through his injury, according to Matt LaFleur.
9: He had a good day of work, so hopefully he can get back out there today and continue to build upon that.
1: Packers are 4.5-point favorites for Sunday's game in New York.
2: We hope you have a good day at work as well. Let's check out the roads right now. Not a good day at work if you're trying to get to work and your car breaks down. And we do have that situation happening right now in a number of spots. A couple of disabled vehicles out of the system, including this one, I-43 North at the ramp from Good Hope Road. Left shoulder is blocked due to a car that broke down just before noon here. We also have another one, I-41 North, very close to Wisconsin 145. Right shoulder is blocked. Looks like there's an SUV that's off to the side of the road, kind of in the grassy median as well. Not totally in the median, but off to the side in the grass a bit. And one more broken down car on the exit to County C from I-94 East out near Delafield in Waukesha County.
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1: Looks like a couple of rounds of rain could begin a little later this afternoon. Showers starting to encroach here into southeastern Wisconsin. Could see some heavy rain at points throughout the day. Then it trails off and comes back later on this evening and in through the overnight hours. Saturday looks pretty wet with a high of 62 degrees. Some thunderstorms are possible. Hopefully drying out at some point on Saturday into Sunday. No rain in the forecast on Sunday with a high of 65. Monday's high just 61 degrees. It's 67, partly cloudy in Milwaukee at 1210.
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1: I'm not great at math, but I think over $300,000 was raised as part of the Light the Night Walk. This is a walk that took place last night at the Meyer Festival Grounds, so the Summerfest Grounds, downtown Milwaukee. And it's for anybody who dealt with blood cancer in their life, or they know somebody who dealt with blood cancer. It's kind of like the MAC Fund, but blood cancer. So you're raising money for the fight against and hopeful research to help find a cure for blood-related disorders and cancer. And a few hundred thousand dollars was raised. 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So our family was down there joining his and so many others, and everybody had a lantern which represented
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12: One day, it started raining, and it didn't quit for 4 months.
2: Okay, it's not going to be that bad, but it is going to be a wet weekend. Our friends over at Storm Team 4 are tracking several rounds of steady to heavy rain that will impact southern Wisconsin tonight and throughout the weekend. The National Weather Service has issued a flood watch for southwestern Wisconsin. We're watching to see if we get added to that. Between tonight and Sunday morning, up to 3 inches of rain could fall across the Milwaukee area. Urban ponding and flooding is possible. Take note on that. We're going to check in with TMJ4 meteorologist Jacob Montesano coming up at 1:37 today. He'll detail when the rain is going to be the worst and when we might see some dry pockets.
1: Urban ponding. That was my first radio name, as a matter of fact. Gas prices continue to rise rapidly across the country, with the national average now $4.47 a gallon, diesel at $6.44 a gallon. There are only two states in the United States whose diesel per gallon cost is under $6. One's at $5.98, the other's at $5.99. Head of petroleum analysis for Gas Buddy Patrick Tahan believes motorists filling up in the Great Lakes states likely going to see the greatest increase. That's us here in Wisconsin, along with Indiana, Michigan, Illinois, and Ohio specifically, talking about unleaded and diesel. It's a perfect storm right now. Intense global warfare, localized refinery failures, and choked off fuel supplies.
13: We spoke with one manager of a trucking company in South Dakota overnight. He told us that the cost to fill up his small fleet of trucks has gone from $3,000 a week before the Iran war now to almost $7,000 now. And we are seeing these costs go across the economy. Most goods, a majority of goods in the U.S. travel through trucking. And that is why we could see these prices translate into higher costs for food, clothes, and packages.
1: Yeah, really starting to notice it now. It's a pretty big jump. Keep in mind, in Wisconsin, gas stations can only adjust prices once during a 24-hour period. So there's this like great reveal time the next day. What is it going to be now when I drive by the Quick Trip near my house? $4.49 for those keeping score at home.
2: Too high. That's what it is right now. Well, how about this? Sold. Remember that ultra-rare collection of Nintendo game cartridges found in Waukesha this summer? Super Mario Brothers and Duck Hunt? We talked to the CEO of Nintendo Wire about the valuable find last month.
14: By a mile, this is the most significant thing I've ever seen and that I've ever been a part of.
15: And it was just in a box.
14: It was in a box,
15: in a storage unit in Waukesha.
14: Just underneath Halloween decorations.
2: One of the games, rated a perfect 10, just sold at auction for more than $12,000. Two others, not rated quite as high, went for $6,000 collectively. More will go up for auction in the future. In fact, Jason Gannels just revealed to me today the next one is part of a charity auction. I know who's getting it, but it is under wraps for the moment. So we'll let you know as soon as we can. But think about the total that's already come in. 3 rare Nintendo games found

0: Waukesha have already fetched nearly $20,000.
1: That is amazing. I don't think anybody had any idea, even those who were selling the games, what it would exactly go for. I mean, you're a collector if you're getting this thing, so it's whatever a collector wants to pay, but that's pretty impressive.
0: Yeah, the two friends who found and identified the games are each keeping one of the perfect 10 games. Not selling those, babies.
1: Very cool stuff. It's 12:15 on WTMJ.
2: So I got two sons. When Finn was younger, we noticed that he needed occupational therapy. And our doctor said, if you want to go to the best, you go to Curative New Berlin. And it has been life-changing for all of us. Mac is nonverbal, but Curative has really given him his own voice. Mac talks through his iPad, and they've really helped him navigate the world for a kid that is very neurodivergent. And it's been unbelievable to see his communication blossom.
3: If you are looking for a welcoming place for a friend or a loved one with developmental disabilities, for therapy, for treatment, for social engagement, community, or work, it's all under one roof, Curative Care.
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1: Well, rain is on the way. In fact, it looks like some of the northern part of our listening area up toward West Bend, it looks like you might be getting wet right now. Pretty clear for the most part, Milwaukee and to the south, but it's coming later today. Then again tonight. In fact, Saturday looks like a bit of a washout, hopefully clearing up in the later part of the day. Temperatures in the 60s really throughout the bulk of the weekend here and into next week. Just 61 the high on Monday. 67 right now, cloudy in Milwaukee at 12:18.
0: Wisconsin Congressman Tom Tiffany, the Republican candidate for Wisconsin governor, survives a plane crash in Lake Wausau, gets out of the plane, climbs on top, and waits until the plane starts to sink. Then he and the pilot swim to shallow water where emergency responders eventually rescue them. It is an incredible story of survival. But what exactly gives people a chance in a situation like that? Daniel McInnes is an instructor with Survival Systems. He specializes in aviation survival and escaping planes or helicopters that go into the water. And he joins us live here on Wisconsin's Midday News. Great to have you, Daniel.
8: Thank you very much, Jessica.
0: I've got to ask you this right off the top because it was one of the first questions when I saw the congressman's tweet that night that this happened. Couldn't even believe it had happened. And then what followed. But Congressman Tiffany and the pilot got on top of the plane initially. What do you suggest? Is it safer to stay on top of the aircraft initially or get away from it as quickly as possible?
8: There's No easy answer to that. There's risks to either side. Anything that would delay your getting into the water, we would definitely recommend. So staying with the aircraft if it's safe to do so. If there's smoke in it, if it's on fire or something like that, obviously you have to get away. The other risk is there may be fuel, there may be hydraulic fluid that's in the water surrounding it. So trying to delay getting into that kind of stuff, that could be, chemical burns to your skin, things to try to avoid for as long as you could.
1: So, Daniel, how much more complicated are things when it's pitch black outside, when it's the dead of night, like this was for Tom Tiffany and his pilot?
8: It is as hard as you could imagine, just like walking through your house with your eyes shut. If they know the aircraft, they can hopefully still navigate with limited visibility. But you have to practice it. It's something that's you've got to kind of plan beforehand. So, but definitely there are ways to kind of overcome it. So.
0: Well, and here's the thing. You talk about practice and thinking about it ahead of time. Certainly a pilot's going to do that, but Congressman Tom Tiffany probably never thought about anything like this or the fact that he might actually be in the water. I mean, there's always risk, of course, anytime you travel in the air. So what are the first priorities? I mean, hopefully none of us are ever in a situation like this, but it happens. And we
8: Exactly.
0: just saw it happen with the congressman. Granted, he was in a small plane. Most of us are up in the big planes traveling with our families. But what are the first priorities after a plane makes an emergency water landing?
8: So basically, with that preparation, is making sure we're in a seat with a seatbelt on and hopefully an appropriate brakes position. And that way, we survive the impact as injury-free as we possibly can. When it comes to the evacuation, it's about being controlled. And there may be emergency equipment like a life raft, something we can utilize in the middle of the evacuation. They probably did not have one on the Beechcraft aircraft. So that's why they were staying with the aircraft for as long as they could. So whether it's two people or 200 people, it's about maintaining some aspect of control to make sure everyone has an even equal chance of getting out.
1: Daniel, as part of your training and instruction, is there, here's the protocol, here's what you should do, but survival instinct at some point kicks in. Not every situation is going to play out exactly by the book. Do you instruct those to consider your own survival instincts and what appears to be the right move before you make that move?
8: Definitely, and you have to assess the scene at the time and make what you think is the most appropriate decision. We hope that what we show people is things that they can are things that they can rely on in the heat of the moments when it's hard to think very clearly. But if something changes and they're able to assess that, then hopefully they make the right decision for it. So.
0: We're talking to Daniel McGinnis. He's an instructor with Survival Systems. Dan, I know you didn't know, you weren't there, obviously, and I know you didn't know all about this until I reached out, but you have since looked into it and you were reading up on all of this. What were your initial thoughts, number one, when you read the facts of the case, and what did Tom Tiffany and the pilot appear to do right based on what we know?
8: Well, from what I can surmise, they obviously did had some aspect of warning. So even if it wasn't very long, they had enough time to prepare themselves for the landing. I know Tom did get, or both the occupants got small injuries that they probably received on the impact, but they were able to remain with the airframe, get on top of it, and basically delay how long they could hold off getting into the water. Once they determined that they were going to try to swim to shore, it's very difficult when the water is pretty cold. You only have a very, very small amount of time. Hopefully, they had life jackets, some kind of flotation device, and I believe they found a shallow area of the lake where they were able to basically hang out until the rescuers finally got there. So I think they did a lot of things right from what's the limited things I was able to research and all that.
1: Danny, I don't know if this gets into your world, but I remember Tom Tiffany saying the pilot knew not to put the landing gear down. Because if the landing gear is down and you go into that water, it can cartwheel the plane, and then who knows what happens at that point. I don't know if that falls into your world, but that really stood out from Congressman Tiffany's comments on why he believes further issues were not complicated with the crash landing.
8: And that goes into having time to be able to get that gear up and all that and make sure that the landing was as smooth as the pilot can possibly do, despite engine failure, whatever the nature of the emergency is. That's the things that they would know, and not necessarily a passenger or someone who doesn't fly for a living or anything like that wouldn't really know or anything like that. But kudos to the pilot for having the time to be able to do that.
0: Daniel, the training that you do is pretty fascinating, and I know a little bit about it, and I've seen a little bit about it just because my husband is in the aviation industry, but a lot of people have never seen this before. Can you detail the type of training that you put people through to prepare them for aircraft ditching or if a plane goes in the water. And I'll tell you what, I'm always keeping my seatbelt on unless I'm going to the bathroom when I'm on a plane.
8: That's right. Be safe as you can. So it's exactly the situation, and this is what we would consider to be the better case scenario. They were able to land on the surface. The aircraft remained afloat for enough time for them to be able to get out, and they never had to submerge. If the aircraft submerges, it opens up another scenario and basically situation of risks and hazards, disorientation, things that can make it very difficult to get out.

0: And most people are not going to have a very long breath hold to be able to, figure things out. So better case is to come to a place like our facility, learn these things under the water, figure out how to do it in case it happens, which we hope it never does. They have a better idea of what to expect, basically.
1: You actually put people in the water, though.
0: Do we strap them into seats? We have a simulator. It's a little bit smaller than a small school bus, but we basically strap people into seats. They have doors that are next to them. We submerge and flip them upside down, and that would be in the dark and rain, winds, and all that blowing around. And we basically train them how to get out.
2: Lake Wausau is not the biggest lake in Wisconsin. I was thinking about this, and my first instinct, Daniel, is wow, they were fortunate to have a body of water that they could safely land in versus, somewhere else. Obviously, a neighborhood would have been treacherous, but even some sort of rural area or farm field. To me, that would have been more dangerous. Am I off base in that? Are you trying to seek water if you're a pilot by any means possible, if you can land in water that is preferred in a situation like this?
0: Well, between the coastline and all the inland lakes and ponds across this country, there are so many airports that have water approaches for a lot of different reasons. Probably talking to a pilot, if they had to make an emergency landing, they would prefer something flat, like, basically water, as opposed to any kind of terrain, urban area, anything like that. Unfortunately, with the water, it just adds another element when it comes to evacuations, and definitely, submerging into the water just presents a very, very terrifying, situation for people. So they may try to avoid it, but knowing what to do, it becomes a little more tolerable.
1: Yeah, definitely. I try to
2: Fascinating.
1: avoid that water. Go to a field if you can. That is Daniel McGinnis, an instructor with Survival Systems. Really interesting perspective. We appreciate it. Thanks for coming on today.
0: Thank you so much for having me. I appreciate it.
1: It's 12:26. Coming up next, local news and your top national headlines.
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1: It's 12:30. I'm Greg Matzik. This is Wisconsin's Midday News for Friday, September 18th. Your top story, a man charged with a fatal stabbing in West Milwaukee pleads not guilty.
2: I'm Jessica Tai. The future of Police Chief Jay Johnson will be decided by a public hearing.
1: Rain on the way. Might be a couple of rounds with rain approaching and falling here in the afternoon again later this evening. Saturday looks to be a bit of a washout early.
3: ABC News, I'm Wayne Cabot. Measles scare at a neonatal intensive care unit, the esteemed Children's Hospital of Philadelphia, giving antibodies now to infants and babies because of a probable exposure in a state that has seen the deaths of four unvaccinated patients, including two children. The state says it reached out to the CDC for help in America's worst measles outbreak in a quarter century. The highest diesel prices ever keep on climbing, forcing farmers like James Byrd in North Carolina to consider passing along costs to you.
4: I mean, it just makes our margin, profit margins, even thinner than what, I mean, it was already thin, but it's just as thin as a piece of paper.
3: Diesel averaging $6.45 a gallon at the worst time possible for people who are heating with oil this winter. In-person voting starts today for this year's midterms in Virginia, Minnesota, South Dakota, Idaho. Next week, Illinois, Michigan, Vermont, and in North Dakota. This is ABC News.
1: 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A man charged with domestic violence stabbing in West Milwaukee pleads not guilty.
5: Court records show Luis Barahona Lopez allegedly broke into a home near 52nd and National and stabbed Jose Valdivia and his girlfriend while they were sleeping. Valdivia died from his injuries. The girlfriend was transported to a local hospital and is expected to survive. She is allegedly the mother of Lopez's children. Lopez is back in court in October. Elizabeth Linton in WTMJ News.
2: The Greenfield Police and Fire Commission is moving forward with a process that could remove Police Chief Jay Johnson from office. The commission has voted to schedule a public hearing where attorneys for Johnson and the city will present evidence and call witnesses before commissioners make a decision. Johnson has been on paid administrative leave for more than a year now amid allegations of workplace misconduct. Johnson has denied those allegations and filed a response to the mayor's charges seeking his termination.
1: Debate continues over the Milwaukee Police Department's changes to flock camera use.
6: We'll delete the funding in the 2027 budget that goes to fund any of these ALPRs until there is a public process.
7: Alderwoman Marina Dmitrievich revealing how some common council members plan to try forcing a cancellation of the city's flock contract. MPD Chief of Staff Heather Huff pushing back against calls to eliminate the cameras entirely.
8: We have spent a lot of time and energy fixing how we're dealing with this, ensuring its appropriate use. And if we have to get a new vendor, that means starting that process all over.
7: Jessica Gatso, WTMJ News.
2: The universities of Wisconsin are moving closer to permanently dropping ACT and SAT requirements for new students. Regent Joan Price is chair of the Education Committee.
9: The proposed revisions would include adding definitions to clarify terms, replace the term freshman with first-year student, and make the current test optional admission policy permanent.
2: The proposal will return to the Education Committee for another review before likely going to the full Board of Regents for a final vote next month.
1: Gas prices continue to climb across Wisconsin, with some Milwaukee stations now approaching $5 a gallon.
10: Gas prices too damn high.
11: AAA says the statewide average for a gallon of regular is $4.41 as of today. That's up 7 cents overnight and roughly 37 cents in just 1 week. In the Milwaukee metro area, the average jumping about 44 cents from a week ago, and drivers seeing even higher prices at individual stations, including 489 near 60th and National this morning.
12: 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I mean, just fix it.
13: 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They're climbing constantly. It feels like every time I'm at the pump, I'm paying a little bit more.
11: Neil Doyle, WTMJ News.
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3: 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Time for WTMJ Sports Update from the Gruber Law Office's One Call That's All Sports Desk. Well, where does lefty Kyle Harrison fit into the Brewers' postseason plans? A month ago, he appeared in line for a starring role, but over his last four outings, Harrison has an ERA of 21.
5: I'll be straight up. It's been tough. First time I've kind of really gone through this, like consecutive starts, not really going my way. Just looking at the routine, looking at the work, it's not going to change. You know, I'm going to keep putting in the work and keep fighting, and that's all you can do.
3: Brewers begin a three-game series against the Orioles tonight in Baltimore. Coverage gets underway at 5:30. Another road test for the Packers Sunday afternoon, facing a Jets team that finished third in the NFL in sacks last season with 60.
6: You know you're going to be dealing with pressure all game. There's going to be times that they'll have more guys coming than you have to block. So no matter what happens, I'm going to try and go out there and be my best and put us in position to succeed.
3: Starting left guard Aaron Banks continues to practice but is questionable for Sunday's game. Packers add to the offensive line group, signing veteran Cordell Volson to the practice squad. He started 48 games for the Bengals between 2022 and 2024. And the Wisconsin Badgers take the field Saturday morning, the final tune-up before Big Ten season gets underway. UW favored by more than 3 touchdowns against Eastern Illinois.
7: Let's get you an update on the roads with your WTMJ Time Saver Traffic. Not a bad Friday afternoon out on the system right now. No crashes to report. We love that. Couple disabled vehicles dotting the system. I'm looking at one right now, I-43 North at the ramp from Good Hope Road. The left shoulder is currently blocked, but there is a tow truck out there, and I see the vehicle on the tow truck right now. So give it about 5 minutes, probably less than that, and that one will be cleared too.
3: Eastern Michigan. Badgers play Eastern Michigan tomorrow. It was Western Illinois last week, Eastern Michigan this week. I don't know if Northern Iowa is on the schedule, but they should be. Directional University is coming to Madison.
7: Got it.
3: Okay.
7: I'll be honest, I missed it because I was taking a peek at this tow truck and getting the car on the tow truck and leaving. And it's always exciting when there's something to see on these cameras.
3: It's going to be wet pretty soon on those cameras. Rain is starting to move into southeastern Wisconsin. If you're out in West Bend area, maybe as far north or as far south as Menomonee Falls, depending how you look at it, could be receiving some light rain right now. It'll be coming into southeastern Wisconsin pretty solidly in the next hour or so. Then again, later tonight and into Saturday morning, Could see a few inches of rain here in some parts of southeastern Wisconsin, with temperatures never really getting out of the 60s. So cool conditions and wet here to begin the weekend Friday, well into Saturday. 67 right now, rain on the way in Milwaukee at 1240. So for the first time in 3 years, the Fed is raising its benchmark interest rates. So borrowing costs are up, highest mark in more than a year, with the goal to combat inflation. But will it work? With a full breakdown of the good and the bad from the week, we welcome in Chief Economic Strategist for Annex Wealth Management. It's Brian Jacobson. Hey, Brian.
8: Hey, it's great to be here.
3: So in simple terms here, Brian, how does raising the benchmark rate, when it's already high, help combat inflation? It's like it hasn't worked yet, so when does it start working?
8: Sure. Well, I think there's a couple things there. Number one, according to the Fed, with the statement that came out, they are removing a dose of accommodation, is the way that they phrased it. So in their mind, it's actually still too low. In fact, they think that perhaps it could go a little bit higher. According to some of these projections that they released, they think that perhaps over the next, let's say 6 months, they could hike a couple more times. So while I think I agree with you that interest rates, they're kind of high, according to the Fed, just based on the strength of economic growth and how high inflation is, maybe that rate is a little too low. Now, in terms of how does it actually matter? Because they only control this overnight borrowing and lending rate between big banks called the federal funds rate. And it is completely irrelevant to you and me because we don't borrow and lend at that. Now, what does matter more is what happens to like mortgage rates, credit card interest rates, and for savers, what happens to your savings account rates. So that's where this is really interesting with monetary policy, because they have a lot of power to affect that short-term rate, but not a lot of control over what it does with those others. So it's almost like they can kind of lean against it, try to influence it. But so far, it looks like despite them hiking rates, it might not actually have the desired effect on changing those longer-term interest rates that are relevant to you and me.
7: Brian, I'm so glad at the top there that you use the phrase a dose of accommodation, because the Fed chairman said exactly that, the central bank removed, quote, a dose of accommodation from the economy. And that had a lot of people just speculating as to what exactly does that phrase mean. And I was wondering your initial take when you heard it, because it seemed like that was deliberate. He said it more than once.
8: Yes. And that's the key thing. That's why there's so many people who really slice and dice every word that he says, sometimes every syllable, where that is important for them to say that they removed that dose of accommodation. Now, if you think about, let's say if you have a bottle, right, you want to know how many doses are in there, if it's some sort of medicine. And so if they're taking away one of the doses, that means that there's still some left in the bottle. And I thought that was a real clear signal that they think that there is more hiking that they could do. So in fact, a majority of the members of the committee have indicated that possibly they will hike at least one more time this year. So they have two more meetings left this year, one in October and one in December. They just hiked, and most likely they might want to hike, let's say, you know, see how things kind of shake out. Maybe the inflation numbers improve so they don't have to hike again, but then reserving the right to hike again in December. So I thought that was a pretty clear signal, even though it was somewhat subtle, to say that interest rates are still accommodative, so there's still some room for them to hike a little bit more.
3: Hey, historically, Brian, how long does it take for changes like this to really take effect, right? I mean, if they keep kind of going up and you're projecting that they could do it again here, maybe a couple of times, it will require consumers like you and me to change our habits a little bit for rates to sort of cool down and inflation to cool down. How long does it typically take for stuff like this to take effect?
8: Yeah, 12 to 18 months is the conventional wisdom, where if the Federal Reserve hikes interest rates or cuts interest rates, for that to affect the economy, because it's designed to affect your buying and spending decisions, your savings decisions. And that can take a little while to show up, and it kind of builds over time. And that's one of the reasons why the Federal Reserve always needs to be more forward-looking, not reacting to the data that just came in, but more trying to anticipate what's going to happen going forward. So I thought that was really interesting from the signal saying that inflation is likely to stay higher. So even though they're moving now, and arguably maybe they should have moved, you know, 9 months ago, that this won't really affect the economy in full force, except for, you know, a year or even 18 months from now. So monetary policy, the common phrase is it operates with long and variable lags. So they don't have a lot of control over that. And it's one of the reasons why some people are like, maybe the Fed should just try to follow certain rules and be a little bit more kind of cautious and deliberate and not try to fine-tune the economy so much. And is this kind of a fine-tuning move?
7: If you are an average Wisconsin household trying to make financial decisions right now, what do you suggest with this?
8: Well, what immediately happened was you likely saw savings rates. So what you go to the bank, maybe it's a high yield savings account. Maybe that interest rate went up a little bit, maybe not by the full amount that the Federal Reserve hiked rates. So those rates are very sensitive. So it encourages people to save. So maybe you're going to be able to earn a little bit more money on your savings account, money market funds, those types of instruments. Now, if you're borrowing, that's, you know, which is the vast majority of people, it makes things a little bit more complicated because it's designed to slow down the economy by making it more expensive to borrow. So mortgage rates, probably not going to be going down anytime soon. Credit card interest rates, probably not going down anytime soon. In fact, they are probably the ones that are likely to go up instead. So if you're somebody who bought a house thinking that maybe I can refinance at a lower rate, well, you might have to end up waiting a little bit longer because those rates, maybe they're not going to go up a lot more, but they're not likely to go down much either.
3: Brian Jacobson joining us from Addicts Wealth Management. I think about some of the reasons why we are paying a little bit more today. Brian, the war in Iran has caused sharp spikes in the cost of oil and gas. Huge story today. Tariffs are leading to an increase in the cost of imported goods. I don't know if we're feeling the full effect of that yet, but we certainly could before the end of the year.
8: Mm-hmm.
3: Can an interest rate hike solve issues that are related more to the supply chain and geopolitical tensions?
8: No, it really is dealing more with the symptoms instead of the cause. What the Fed can do is try to affect what people buy and what they spend their money on, making it more expensive. And these are the supply side shocks. So increasing the cost of imports into the United States, increasing the cost of gasoline and diesel, right? Those are more what are considered supply side parts of the economy. The Fed can't do anything about that. In fact, hiking rates can actually make the energy situation a little worse because it can discourage investment in pipelines, refinery capacity, and things like that. But that's more over the long term. This is really dealing more with the symptom, the near term, as far as what can they do on the demand side. Chair Warsh, one of the ways that I was thinking about it is he acknowledged that what the Fed is doing can't deal with these supply side issues. But what they can try to do is deal with the spread. So if you have this shock, that's something they can't really do anything about. But what they can try to do is keep that shock from spreading to other prices in the economy.
7: Brian, if we look at the timeline of history, how would you compare this to any other time in the past?
8: Oh, yeah, that's a really tough one because, you know, history, it doesn't repeat, but it definitely rhymes, and it rhymes with a lot of previous periods. And one of the comforting things is to know that we do have that history to go on, and mistakes were made. Hopefully they will not repeat those same mistakes, but that just means they'll probably create brand new mistakes, right? And so I would say that very similar to some of the oil price shocks that we've seen in the past, 1973, 1979, probably not as bad as those because monetary policy is in a very different place, so is the economy. Then we can fast forward to, say, the Gulf War. It's probably most similar to that. And in fact, the Fed did try to hike rates, and we were able to do so without causing a recession. But it wasn't because of the Fed. It was mostly because we had the computers and the internet revolution at that time improving productivity. So the mid-90s is probably a fairly close analogy here where we saw some oil price increases, but the economy was strong enough, productivity gains were strong enough, you had technological advances, and those really came to the rescue.
3: Yeah, very interesting week here. Happy to go through it with Chief Economic Strategist for Addicts Wealth Management, Brian Jacobson. Brian, thanks so much for your insight. Great stuff.
7: Have
3: a great weekend.
8: Thank you for having me.
3: You bet. 12:49, the Week in Review is coming up next.
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0: Well, it's going to be wet later today and tonight and well into Saturday. A few inches of rain possible in southeastern Wisconsin. Hopefully nothing severe, nothing popping yet in that regard. We'll check in with Jacob Montesano coming up at about 1:35. Things should dry out eventually on Saturday. Sunday looks pretty good, but highs not getting much higher than about 62. 61 your high on Monday. It's 67 right now at 12:53.
5: An emergency landing in Wausau. The Brewers make a four-peat. The Packers' rocky start. And more.
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7: A plane carrying Republican gubernatorial candidate Congressman Tom Tiffany made an emergency landing in Lake Wausau.
8: It sounded like they made plans to swim to the nearest shore after it went under, and then I lost contact with them. I believe his phone is underwater.
9: I have 12 stitches, but other than that, just a few scratches, and we are just really fortunate.
10: Does this change the election in a such divisive times to humanize everyone more?
11: I think moments like this cause everyone to pause and be like, listen, we're all humans here. We're all Americans here.
12: That's going to be caught on the warning track by the Braves, giving the Brewers a four-peat. And it's celebration time in Pittsburgh for Milwaukee.
13: Well, I say to you guys, onward. And remember to believe and do it your way. Win your way, our way. 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
14: Guys, can we just give me two more seconds to finish my thought?
15: The Cape by Love. Oh, the spot on the far side doesn't look like it's nearly enough.
16: I mean, it was going to be a

0: 8-point game. If it would have been a two-possession game, I probably would have thought otherwise. We didn't do very well in the red zone. Sometimes you live and die by that.
1: Clearly, they died by it on Sunday.
2: Attorneys representing the former girlfriend of Josh Jacobs filed a motion this week to seal evidence in the battery case. Do you believe we'll ever see the video?
3: The judge in this situation could say, you know what, I'm going to release the records, but I'm also going to respect this victim's right to privacy and redact images or redact certain information.
4: The next day,
5: the judge rejected the order due to a formatting error. So less based on whether or not the public has

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2: Last year or so,
3: you may have thought you were watching a sketch from Saturday Night Live. This exchange between Louisiana Republican John Kennedy.
4: What about the bestiality?
3: The what now?
5: We are not into bestiality, but a lot of these individuals...
4: I know you're not, but you changed the qualifications and mentioned bestiality.
6: Six people dying in a pair of crashes in Los Angeles.
7: We are coming on the air with heavy hearts tonight because we lost valued friends and colleagues just before 7 p.m. News Chopper 4 crashed in Chatsworth while on assignment tonight.
8: You could almost see that bit of worry and panic in the reporter when it realized that it was a news team's helicopter that went down.
9: Kenosha County's top prosecutor, he has been in hot water for quite some time. Xavier Solis is now suspended temporarily from practicing law, which Solis willfully failed to cooperate with multiple investigations into alleged misconduct.
10: The next day,
8: Kenosha County's top prosecutor once again able to practice law.
9: While the reinstatement is automatic if OLR believes Solis is now cooperating with their investigation, what specifically is being investigated is barred from being shared until public discipline is issued.
11: Think you know sports? Prove it. Novik is just sports. Sports. Sports.
12: In the ad, Sydney Sweeney ain't got no clothes on.
13: It's a little bit of a leap to go from this is supposed to be representing women in sports because she's not an athlete. What I do think it's a reaction to is it's hard to be a woman in sports.
14: Wisconsin Governor Tony Evers says he's still talking with tribal leaders as the state works toward agreements that would allow mobile betting across Wisconsin. When asked if sports betting will be operating before he leaves office.
15: Maybe.
16: What a week, eh?
17: What a week.
18: Grand slam on the field. If there's a grand slam in your pants, you might need North Shore adult diapers.
19: Ladies and gentlemen, the weekend.
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10: I'm Greg Mancic. This is Wisconsin's Midday News. Your top story, a changed plea over a Milwaukee motel murder.
11: I'm Jessica Tai. The president weighs a decision over the war in Iran.
10: Partly cloudy today, some afternoon showers possible, widespread showers tonight, and heavy rain at times. 1 to 3 inches of rainfall is possible and a low of 58. From the WTMJ breaking newsroom, the man accused of murdering his wife at a Milwaukee motel changing his plea to not guilty by reason of mental defect. In court on Thursday, Lance White changed his plea from not guilty. Prosecutors say White shot 29-year-old Alicia Monchik at a motel on the city's northwest side earlier this year. The doctor's report is due back in early November. The trial is still currently set for later this month.
11: Tribes and environmental groups are calling for a state disaster declaration following the largest gas pipeline spill in Wisconsin history.
12: Executive Director of the Pipeline Safety Trust, Bill Karam, explains just how massive the Enbridge Line 5 spill in Iron County was.
13: It's in the top five of highly volatile liquid spills in the entire country, and it's in the top 15 of any kind of hazardous liquid pipeline spill.
12: Karam says it could easily have turned into a catastrophic explosion.
13: The fact that this didn't ignite is not some great safety practice by Enbridge. They got lucky here.
12: Line 5 has since returned to service, and construction continues on the larger Line 5 reroute project. Jessica Gatso, WTMJ News.
10: President Trump speaking today on his upcoming decision on the war with Iran. News Nation's Robert Sherman.
14: The president says that he's deciding whether to continue with this economic pressure or raise the stakes to more kinetic action. What we've seen here, another alert coming down from the UK's Maritime Trade Operations Center saying a ship was struck by a projectile going through the Strait of Hormuz. This is becoming a very constant situation that we're seeing here, even as the threat of further escalation from the United States is very clearly on the table from the American side. It's something that we know that the president is weighing at this hour.
10: The war is entering its seventh month.
11: State officials in Pennsylvania are looking to bring in federal officials as they work to contain the measles outbreak in parts of the state. ABC's Yuri Benajoud.
15: Pennsylvania now seeing over 100 measles cases in the last week alone. The total number of infections topping over 730. And now the state is requesting assistance from the CDC's disease detectives to help contain the outbreak. But the state is also saying it would rescind that request if the CDC did not acknowledge the 4 measles deaths it had reported. It comes after an online feud between Health Secretary RFK Jr. and Pennsylvania Governor Josh Shapiro about the deaths. Yuri Benajoud, ABC News, New York.
10: And a new section of I-94 will look a little different when the project is finished, but the Wisconsin DOT says the change should be subtle for drivers.
16: The lanes near the cemetery just east of Holly Road narrow slightly so the freeway can fit through without disturbing any graves.
17: These lanes transition from 12 feet wide down to 11 feet wide for a brief moment, and then they transition back out to 12 feet wide. Along with that, the shoulders narrow through the section as well.
16: Eric Hansen of the DOT says drivers should move through it in just a few seconds.
17: Due to the length of the transition, it's a very gradual transition, just losing that 1 foot per lane. And then, like I said, it widens back out. So drivers are likely not to notice it.
18: Debbie Lozaga, WTMJ News.
10: Time for news about your money in the WTMJ Annex Wealth Management Market Update. Lots of red here this afternoon. The NASDAQ is fighting back, however, down just 2 points at 26,415. S&P off about 10 at 76.29. Dow Jones getting roughed up a little bit, down 150 points at 51,626. 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
19: Hey, it's WTMJ's Steve Scafidi. 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
10: Time for WTMJ Sports Update from the Gruber Law Office's One Call, That's All Sports Desk. 9 games left in the regular season for the Brewers. They own a 2-game lead over the Dodgers for the best record in the National League. Top 2 seeds earned a first-round playoff bye. President of Baseball Operations Matt Arnold working to establish a postseason pitching plan.
31: You know, one of the things that we've been talking about is just sort of like how to navigate the pitching over the next couple weeks, and then starting to think about what those combinations on our roster might look like, you know, if we're fortunate to get a bye or not. And then I think some of that depends on who we're playing, honestly, you know. So we'll spend a lot of minutes on it. I was just spending some time this morning with Murph and Chris Hook and Jim Henderson talking about that. You know, pitching planning is a big part of what we do here. So, but yeah, certainly the roster is sort of the next step, and we'll have a lot of voices involved in that process.
10: Brewers' 9-game road trip continues tonight with the first of 3 against the Orioles in Baltimore. Coverage gets underway at 5:30. Packers defensive lineman Javon Hargrave and defensive end Lucas Van Ness remain in the concussion protocol, both questionable for Sunday's game against the Jets. Starting offensive lineman Aaron Brooks continues to progress through his injury, according to head coach Matt LaFleur.
32: He had a good day at work, so hopefully he can get back out there today and continue to build upon that.
10: Packers are 4.5-point favorites for Sunday's game, a noon kickoff from East Rutherford, New Jersey.
11: Checking out the roads with your WTMJ Time Saver traffic. We do have a new crash. I-43 94 South at the ramp from 9th Street, Mineral Street. Left lane is closed because of it. Good news is I already see a tow truck out there. That's awesome. And this just popped up right after 1 o'clock. So tow truck speedy to that crash. This is right
0: right where there's a curve, so people are definitely slowing down. That's a new crash, 4394 South.

0: at the ramp from 9th Street, Mineral Street.
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2: Partly cloudy today. Some hit and miss showers this afternoon. Most of that would be light. Widespread showers tonight. Some heavy rain possible. 1 to 3 inches of rain possible. Low of 58. Tomorrow's high just 68 degrees. Morning rain is likely. We hang on to a chance of afternoon showers or even a storm into the afternoon. Cloudy and breezy. Chance of rain on Sunday, high 66. It's 111 at WTMJ.
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2: Looking like non-rainy weather in Baltimore, where the Brewers open up a three-game series tonight against the Orioles. Just 9 games to go. Brewers still with a chance at earning 100 wins for the first time in franchise history. 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
0: Number one, gas prices are so high right now, people are definitely making decisions because of them. Drivers who rely on gas say they are feeling the strain over the high gas prices caused by the war in Iran.
4: I'm a teacher, so I don't make a lot of money. You have to make a decision on gas, food, you know, the basics.
0: According to AAA, the average in Wisconsin is $4.41 a gallon this afternoon. That is the average, though. There are stations in our area right now at $4.99 a gallon. Doesn't that just hurt? I mean, when you see that, it's something about, like, the visual element of it as well, just the mental aspect of seeing it inching closer to $5 a gallon.
2: So we've asked the question before, when do you notice? And I'm not saying when you're filling up, and maybe that is the point you notice, but when you're driving by, do you notice? I noticed it with diesel when that hit 6 for the first time. It's just not a number you're used to seeing on the number board at the gas station. That one really stood out to me, but 450 plus is pretty hefty for a gallon of unleaded.
0: Yeah, I can't imagine being the semi drivers filling up with that. It's enough for our cars, right? So I mentioned $4.99 a gallon. Specifically, the BP in the Third Ward on Plankington, I just called them during a commercial break to see if they had moved it up to $5 because I knew they were sitting at $4.99 yesterday. He told me not yet, but then I asked if it would be $5 tomorrow. And he basically said probably.
2: Kind of light, yeah.
0: Yeah.
2: No, it's not
0: but
2: good.
0: Then he also said up and down, up and down. So hopefully, fingers crossed, let's get that trend moving down.
2: Well, number two, Tony and Grammy Award-winning singer-songwriter Duncan Sheik passing away at the age of 56. Yeah, you know the song here. I mean, this is a chart topper here.
0: Oh, yeah.
2: This
0: I used to love the song.
2: 55 weeks in the Billboard Top 100 charts in the early 2000s. The song Barely Breathing, his best-known radio hit. Also had a very successful run on Broadway after a Grammy-winning mainstream music career. He was a composer who wrote music for the rock musical Spring Awakening, and this was a big-time deal. I did not know this about Duncan Sheik until I did a little research on him today. According to his mother, Suzanne, Sheik died of organ failure at the age of 56.
0: Mm, so sad. Too young. Number three, an iconic company, a favorite for so many of us when we were kids, plans to make a holiday comeback this year.
5: Toys R Us says they're planning a major expansion, adding 120 new stores nationwide. The retailer currently has 40 standalone stores and Toys R Us shops inside Macy's stores across the country. It's quite the comeback for the chain, which filed for bankruptcy and closed most of its stores in America nearly a decade ago.
0: That's ABC's Sam Champion, which made me wonder if he was a big fan of Toys R Us when he was a kid, because it's not often you have the network's weatherman on a story like that.
2: No, it's a very good point.
0: I guess the newsie in me took note. I was like, Sam Champion doing the story? Okay. Well, the company hasn't released a complete list of where the stores will open, but we do know some of them will offer more than shopping. So select stores will include candy shops and cafes, as well as new creator studios. What's that, you ask? Well, call it a sign of the times. These new creator studios will allow influencers, content creators, and toy brands to film content inside. Toys R Us will also then use the studios to unveil products. They're going to host some launches and special events in those as well. But the creator studios are initially being introduced at 5 existing locations.

0: locations. So checking out the map here, close to us, that includes Mall of America in Minnesota and Chicago Premium Outlets in Illinois.
1: Okay.
0: Currently, Toys R Us has a presence inside the Macy's at Mayfair in Wauwatosa and Southridge in Greendale. But it's just not the same.
1: No.
0: It's not like the brick and mortar stores.
1: No, they had a massive store that was so big it didn't fit into Brookfield Square. It was sort of adjacent to Brookfield Square when I was growing up. It was a massive store. And it's the kind of place where even if you bought a thing of balloons, they'd ask if you wanted batteries with that, right? You get asked 20 questions on your way out. But that was a thing. You're a kid, you go to Toys R Us, like, and just to not have that as an option, like, my kids will never know what it's like to go through a Toys R Us like I did when I was a kid.
0: Well, maybe now they will.
1: Perhaps.
0: You know, we've got to see where this goes and how it works. But you're so right that it's just, I mean, it's nice that there's this little presence inside Macy's, but it was just so different as a kid to see Toys R Us and to see the letters and to see the giraffe and just so many games and toys and the balls and all of that, right? It was just, it was fun. I also feel like, too, if you go back even before our time, Greg, I think that's where my mom went to go and just be among all the crowds trying to get the Cabbage Patch
1: off right.
0: me. When that was such a thing, and it was like,
1: well, where else
0: you had to
1: you
0: get
1: go?
0: Your hands on it, and people were running like it was like the end of time.
1: Yes. I don't know where else you went to get it. You weren't going to order it on Amazon. That didn't exist.
0: Nope.
1: Right?
0: And there weren't enough for everybody.
1: No, that is true.
0: And you wanted
1: the
0: one that you wanted because they all look like your child, right?
1: It is 1:17 on WTMJ.
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1: Rain on the way. Could be a couple of rounds here with some afternoon showers falling, then maybe a little bit of a break. Tonight is when the rain really picks up into tomorrow. Could have 1 to 3 inches possible. Eventually here we dry out a little bit, maybe toward the back end of Saturday and into Sunday, but cool temperatures for the next several days. Not likely to get above 70 here through the weekend. It's 66 right now. Some light rain in the area of southeastern Wisconsin, getting into Waukesha County. Eventually, Milwaukee County. Greg and Jessica with you. It's Wisconsin's Midday News till 3 o'clock. So the Universities of Wisconsin system is considering dropping the requirement for applicants to submit an ACT or SAT score as part of applications to system schools. So you haven't had to do this since COVID.

0: really. It went away, right? Schooling was very different for people at that time, applying for college. You might have been homeschooled for the bulk of that entire year. It didn't serve its need as being a requirement for UW system schools, but it was for me. And I know it was for you.
1: Yeah. I feel like, though, I'm trying to remember, it was so long ago now, but I only took the ACT, I believe, because I knew that I wanted to go to Indiana University for broadcast journalism, and they took the ACT. So I did early acceptance, and I got in. So then I was kind of like, I'm done. I'm pretty sure that's the reason I only took the ACT. How about you?
0: Only ACT for me. I applied to a handful of colleges, none of which required the SAT. Though, honestly, I don't remember researching that specifically, but I kind of mentioned to my advisor at school, at Brookfield Central High School, where I was going to apply, and said, your ACT is going to be fine. I said, okay, good enough for me. The final vote is yet to come, but the full Board of Regents is going to take up the matter with a final vote coming on October 8th or 9th at UW Superior. There was thought that this could have happened earlier this week, but they have decided to table it. I'm curious to know what those in a younger generation have had to do or felt compelled to do as part of their application process. Well, it just so happens we have a new group of interns here at Good Karma Sports.
1: We have the best interns.
0: We consistently
1: every
0: do.
1: Every season.
0: We always find a good group, including Brady, who is a student at UW Milwaukee, and Gianna, who goes to Marquette. Maddie couldn't make it today. She's in Greece, apparently, and
1: lucky her,
0: living up her life. Thank you guys for joining us.
2: Thanks for having us.
3: Yeah.
0: When you were applying to colleges, you're sort of out of the back end of COVID with high school. It's kind of a weird time. Brady, did you feel it necessary to have an ACT or SAT score for your application process?
2: No, I attend UWM. I'm a senior now. 4 years ago when I applied, it was not a requirement for me to submit it to UWM. I applied to many colleges. Not every single one made it a requirement.
0: Did you have it, though? Did you end up taking it just in case? Or did
2: I
0: you
2: did take
0: not?
2: It. I felt like I was required to take it, at least in high school. But not a requirement to submit it in an application.
0: Okay. Gianna, how about you? You grew up in Illinois. You go to Marquette. Were the rules any different for you?
3: Yeah, I remember at my high school it was also a requirement. However, we took the SAT, not the ACT, and so that was required by the school, but nobody really mentioned the ACT. But then I remember, just like Brady, it was test optional for many schools.
1: Do you feel like your test score accurately reflected how good of a student you are?
3: In my case, I feel like no. I didn't do many like prep sessions, or my high school didn't put much emphasis on prep, I felt like. And then I remember a ton of people took the PSAT our sophomore-ish year. Mm-hmm. But since it was not a requirement for many schools that I was applying to, I didn't really put much effort into it, which is my bad.
1: What about you, Brady?
2: For me, it felt like a different test than what I learned in school. I felt like you had to study specifically for the ACT with certain questions. So I feel like maybe it did not reflect.
0: You guys both said something very interesting. Gianna, you said your high school made you do it, mm-hmm. right? It was part, like, how did that work? Was it you show up on a Saturday, or it was like, I'm sure you didn't receive credit for it, but why was that a requirement for your high school if the universities you were applying to didn't require it?
3: I'm not exactly sure. I knew it was a graduation requirement. I'm sure it was just sort of the experience of it all that they wanted us to have, although the colleges were kind of changing with the times for COVID. I'm sure the high schools wanted to keep that same tradition and sort of study course. Like Brady was saying, studying for the SAT or the ACT, you almost have to study for the test, not necessarily the questions.
1: Do you think more students would be likely to apply to UW schools if they knew that they didn't have to have a score, they didn't have to take the test to be admitted? What are your thoughts on that?
2: I think so. I think the test itself can be scary. You know, you're kind of locked into a room for lots of hours. So it can be excruciating taking that test itself. That can scare a lot of people away. So yeah, I'd say maybe they wouldn't.
0: So you've hit on something I think that is very important. The UW system is trying to consider kind of what you're saying here, Brady. You might be a great student and just not a good test taker. Is the test a real reflection of who you are as a student? Not in all cases. The Ivy League is getting this back. They are reinstating the ACT-SAT requirement. Their argument is that we don't know exactly what your high school is all about, and that the education you receive, Brady, might be very different than the education Gianna receives, or somebody from rural Wisconsin, or somebody who lives in the city here in Milwaukee. So they draw on standardized testing for a more consistent picture of who the student is, while the UW system is saying, we don't think that's an entirely accurate representation. It could help, might be able to help your application. You can submit it, but you don't have to with us. But the Ivy League is going back to it, which I think is interesting.
1: I'll tell you what, when I heard this morning, I thought, I'm sure there's so many students going, yeah, let's do that. I don't want to take the test, right?
2: Mm-hmm.
0: Yeah, the big smiles, right? Yeah.
1: But are there also some students out there, maybe you guys have some friends too, who would say, this would bum me out because I'm a good test taker. I'm a good student. I'm going to get a high score and I want that. I don't know if you guys are talking about this yet because it's just hitting the news, but what do you think?
3: I remember in my high school, there were many students who were preparing and testing and even went outside and took the ACT, even though that wasn't required for us. So I'm sure they would be very bummed that their efforts would go unnoticed.
0: Really interesting. UW-Madison currently test optional through the spring 2028 admission cycle. Madison's a flagship university. It is highly competitive. People want to go to Madison. You can accentuate your application potentially with an ACT or SAT score. I'm wondering if there's going to be some sort of hybrid where the bulk of UW system schools say, we don't need it. It's okay, right? We'd love to have you come here. I went to Oshkosh. I had to get my name right, and that was pretty much good. I was able to get in.
1: In
0: Madison, the competition level to get into that university is so significant, I wouldn't be surprised if they said, we strongly encourage that you do send us these scores, like Ohio State and Ohio State is doing, and so is Purdue.
1: Yeah. All the other Madison has been so competitive for a long time. Fill in those bubbles. You remember with your number two pencil, just
0: Scantron.
1: Filling in those bubbles?
0: Yeah, I had a number three pencil. Maybe that was my
1: downfall.
0: You had
1: a number three pencil?
0: I know. Okay. My friend's dad was into drafting and architecture, and I borrowed his pencils. I think it screwed me up. Brady, Gianna, thank you all so much.
1: Thank you, guys.
2: Thank you for having
0: us. It's 127.
3: Yeah, thank you.
0: I'm going to add that as a chapter in my book. I showed up to standardized testing with a number three pencil.

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6: 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I'm Greg Matzik. 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Your top story, a Kenosha Youth Church volunteer charged with child sex assault pleads not guilty.
7: I'm Jessica Talley. A Shorewood attorney has her license suspended over a hate speech incident.

0: Partly cloudy today, hit and miss showers, better chance of rain tonight, heavy rain possible, and a low of 52.
1: ABC News, I'm Wayne Cabot. New water hacking woes. Colorado Governor Jared Polis saying someone managed to disable remote access alarms and change the pumping cycles at several private water suppliers. He blames foreign actors. America's worst outbreak of measles in a quarter century may have spread to Children's Hospital of Philadelphia, a likely exposure there including in the NICU. People in four states began casting votes today for the midterms. ABC's Karen Waugh says Republicans in tight races fear voters may be looking for a change.
2: A new poll from Fox News shows the president's approval rating at 39%, tying his second-term low. A Reuters Ipsos poll shows it lower at 35%. 56% of voters disapprove of his handling of immigration. 74% disapprove of his handling of inflation.
1: California Governor Newsom signing an executive order speeding up state laws establishing more oversight of AI models. This is ABC News.
0: Outdoor Living Unlimited, WTMJ News Time is 1:31. A Kenosha youth church volunteer charged with child sexual assault pleads not guilty. Dale Nixon charged after his adopted daughter told police he was sexually assaulting her hundreds of times over 5 years. His bond set at $750,000. Nixon is back in court in November.
3: The future of Greenfield Police Chief Jay Johnson will now be decided through a public hearing.
4: The city's Police and Fire Commission has ordered a third-party attorney to schedule the hearing as the mayor of Greenfield seeks Johnson's removal over alleged workplace misconduct. Both sides will be able to call witnesses and present evidence during the hearing before the commission decides whether Johnson should be terminated. Johnson has spent more than a year on paid administrative leave and has repeatedly denied the allegations. A date for the hearing has not yet been announced. Neil Doyle, WTMJ News.
0: A Shorewood attorney who spit on a teen during a protest in 2020 has had her law license suspended.
5: Wisconsin Supreme Court has suspended Stephanie Rapkin's license for 1 year after Rapkin was found guilty of disorderly conduct for spitting in the face of a black teenager who was part of a Shorewood protest. Separately, Rapkin also committed 6 counts of professional misconduct, including charging unreasonable fees and failing to communicate with clients. Rapkin must also pay $3,000 in legal costs. She has not responded to the complaint. Elizabeth Linton in WTMJ News.
3: UW schools are moving closer to permanently dropping ACT and SAT requirements for new students. Regent Joan Price is chair of the Education Committee.
6: The proposed revisions would include adding definitions to clarify terms, replace the term freshman with first-year student, and make the current test optional admission policy permanent.
3: The proposal will go back to the Education Committee for another review before likely going to the full Board of Regents for a final vote next month.
0: Sports, traffic, and weather are next. 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
4: Time for a WTMJ Sports Update from the Gruber Law Office's One Call, That's All Sports Desk. Well, where does left-handed pitcher Kyle Harrison fit into the Brewers' postseason plans? A month ago, Harrison appeared to be in line for a starring role. Over his last four outings, Harrison has an ERA of 21.
5: I'll be straight up, it's been tough. First time I've kind of really gone through this, like consecutive starts, not really going my way. Just looking at the routine, looking at the work, it's not going to change. You know, I'm going to keep putting in the work, going to keep fighting, and that's all you can do.
4: Brewers begin a three-game series with the Orioles tonight in Baltimore. Coverage gets underway at 5:30 on WTMJ. Another road contest for the Packers Sunday, facing a Jets team that finished third in the NFL last season with 60 sacks.
6: You know you're going to be dealing with pressure all game. There's going to be times that they'll have more guys coming than you have to block. So no matter what happens, I'm going to try and go out there and be my best and put us in position to succeed.
4: Starting left guard Aaron Banks continues to practice but is questionable for Sunday's game. Packers add to the offensive line group, signing veteran Cordell Volson to the practice squad. He started 48 games for the Bengals between 2022 and 2024. And the Badgers take the field Saturday morning in the final tune-up before Big Ten season play begins. UW favored by more than three touchdowns against Eastern Michigan.
7: Checking out the roads with your WTMJ Time Saver traffic. The crash that I was tracking earlier has now cleared. Good news there. I do want to let you know this is something new that just popped up on DOT 41894 South at Lincoln Avenue. Expect lane closures. There's some debris on the interstate. A lot of times I like to pull up the cameras to see what it is, if you can see it on the cameras. In this case, no cameras are in that area, so unfortunately I can't tell you what it is. But if you're traveling that area, heads up, there will be some lane closures at some point here soon as teams get to the scene to remove the debris. That's at 41894 South at Lincoln Avenue. Not too far from that, there is a broken down semi on the exit to Lincoln Avenue from 41894 South.
4: Let's get an update here from WTMJ meteorologist Jacob Montesano. All of his teeth are wisdom teeth. Hi, Jacob.
8: Hi there.
7: Do you have your wisdom teeth still or no?
8: No, I got them removed.
4: Well, that's what I'm saying. All of his teeth are wisdom teeth.
7: See, you'd think most people have gotten them removed in high school, but that's not the case.
4: For me, it was about a year ago, to be honest. Remember, I missed that day?
7: That's right.
4: I did.
7: Yeah, and I got two of mine taken out just maybe 5 years ago.
4: Okay.
7: And then somebody else, was it Jim Ryan? No, not Jim, ABC's Jim Ryan. Somebody else. Jacob's like, oh my gosh, I did not know we were going to dive into this.
4: Oh,
7: there was somebody else, even older than us, Greg. I cannot remember who it was.
4: Tim Sheehy. It was Tim, yeah.
7: Yes.
4: One of our guests.
7: Senior advisor to the MMAC. Okay.
4: All right, well, none of this has anything to do with rain, which is coming. When does it start? Are there a couple rounds of this, Jacob? I see stuff on the radar, but is that the start of it or is it phase one?
8: I mean, it's kind of the start of it, although most of today, we're not really going to see anything too heavy. It's mostly going to be just light showers, maybe a few pockets of heavy rain. The round of rainfall that we're expecting later tonight and into tomorrow, that's where we're looking at for the potential for some flooding across the area. We're talking widespread heavy rainfall. Potentially, some of that heavy rain could last for a few hours in given locations. And even after we see the main round, which will be late tonight into tomorrow morning, even when that clears up, we're still expecting the chance of some showers and isolated storms throughout the day tomorrow. So we're looking at anything from around 2 to 5 inches of total rainfall over the next 24 to 48 hours.
7: Woo! Are there going to be dry patches at one point? Kind of. Can you walk us through? That was a little summary, but can you actually walk us through? Because a lot of people are hearing rain. It's a big weekend around southeast Wisconsin. People have a lot of plans. We've been preparing people. You guys have been preparing people all week for this rain. But I think right now, here we are on Friday, people want to know exactly, almost hour by hour, what they can expect.
8: Yeah, so for the rest

0: Today, I'd say through sunset, just looking at light rain. The best chance of this light rain will be for areas north of Milwaukee. Once we get later in the night, especially after midnight, that's when we're going to see the heavy rain move in. And from around midnight to around 9 a.m. tomorrow morning, that's when we're going to see very, very heavy rainfall. And it's going to be pretty widespread as well. So just about everybody will see this heavy rain, and most locations may see it for a few hours as well. So it's the good news is that it's not severe, but it's going to be very consistent, especially early tomorrow morning. Now, once we get later in the morning, we'll have a few breaks here and there with the rain, but it looks like we're still going to see rain chances throughout the day. Maybe not raining nonstop like we're talking about Saturday morning, but still could see some heavy rain at times Saturday afternoon, as late as early Saturday night as well. Then we get to Sunday morning. Most of it clears up. Just a few light showers Sunday, nothing too heavy, but it really does look like tomorrow will be a complete washout, because even when we see a few breaks in the rain Saturday afternoon, that could be followed by heavy rain shortly after, and obviously with the amount of rain we're seeing Saturday morning, all the ground is going to be very damp, especially grassy surfaces, and we likely will be dealing with some flooding concerns across the area during that time.
1: Well, I'm glad to hear that, you know, severe weather is not expected. However, severe issues could still arise. You've got a flood watch potential here, no doubt. I just see that we've got a flood watch for 1 a.m. to 1 p.m. for Kenosha County, really all of southeastern Wisconsin, beginning tomorrow, late tonight, tomorrow morning. So it is out there, right? You've got potential for ponding. Is that part of the concern, that it's a long, drawn-out, steady event, but those pockets of really intense rain, Jacob, could lead to some issues in our low-lying areas?
0: Yeah, absolutely. I mean, I think any kind of areas that are prone to flooding, I think, are on board to seeing that potential flooding. Now, it does look like we're not projecting it to be like it was last August. I just want to make that very clear, but it is going to be, I mean, this is one of those rainfall events that we're very certain will bring a ton of rain across the area. And when we have the projection of 2 to 5 inches, could see a little bit more for some isolated locations.
2: All right. So once we get past all that, I know it's going to be a while yet, but as we look ahead to the new work week, what's on tap?
0: Yeah, next week is going to be on the chillier side for sure. We're talking highs in the lower 60s, but we're not looking at much rain. We do have a chance of light showers Sunday, Monday, but it doesn't look like we're going to see much of anything. It kind of will be like the rainfall yesterday, where it was just light showers, light mist across the area. But once we get towards the middle of the week, it looks like we dry up. But really, all week is going to be fall-like with temperatures in the 60s.
1: Yeah. What is normal around this time? I feel like that's a little below normal, Jacob, no?
0: Yeah, you're right. The average high is in the lower 70s this time of year, so it's not too far off. But, I mean, lower 60s, I'd still about 10 degrees below normal. So we'll take the fall-like air over the heavy rainfall next week, I'll say that. But don't be surprised if we do see at least 80s return at some point later in the month, maybe even early October.
1: So why the lack of variance here? I look ahead to Monday, for example. No rain, that's a good thing. High 61, low 52. Why the lack of variance there?
0: Well, a lot of that has to do with the fact that when you have high humidity and a lot of cloud cover, that keeps the daytime highs lower, but it could also keep the overnight lows a little bit warmer. So, and obviously with the amount of rain we're going to see Saturday, we're likely going to see very saturated air, but the actual temperatures will be on the cooler side. So we're looking at low daytime highs, but the overnight lows aren't going to be very, very cool. They'll still be on the chillier side, but they'll be a lot closer. The lows will be closer to normal than the highs will, if that makes sense.
2: Okay, Jacob, what kind of umbrella guy are you? Are you one of those guys who like just has that normal, very, you know, generic black umbrella in the back of the car because you just want it available at all times? Do you have a fun umbrella? What's going on?
0: I don't have a fun umbrella, unfortunately. I feel like I don't often use umbrellas, because I feel like a lot of times when I'm doing something outside where it's raining, I'm usually getting a poncho.
2: Okay.
0: Because I feel like, you know, I don't want to hold the umbrella up for like hours on end. And if I'm just walking to my car, I feel like the hassle of drying off the umbrella is just more, I'll just take the getting wet from the building to the car, if that makes sense.
2: Yeah, you
0: I'd rather
2: shake
0: just deal
2: umbrella.
0: With that.
2: No, it totally makes sense. And I'm glad you brought that up, because my initial question was going to be, do you use an umbrella or do you use a poncho or a slicker? And I thought, You know, he's a meteorologist. He probably has an umbrella. But no, that I totally get that. Greg, yeah. Are you an umbrella guy?
1: I am, especially when I'm on the sidelines of my daughter's soccer games. But I'm like
2: one of those big ones.
1: Well, you got to be prepared here, right? Because I do have like the monster golf umbrella where you can fit like seven people under it. That thing is so massive, though. Like people standing next to you, they're going to get poked in the eye. And then I have the smaller umbrella that it's kind of collapsible that I keep in the trunk, and that is a spare that I only bring out occasionally if I know I'm going to be in kind of a crowded area.
2: Okay. Well, Jacob, if you ever see Greg, he'll share that massive umbrella with you.
1: I'd be happy to, Jacob.
0: That's hilarious.
1: I'd be happy to.
2: Thanks so much. Thanks for getting us through this weekend here with all the rain. Have a good one.
0: Yeah, you too.
1: Jacob Montesano, TMJ4 meteorologist. He once counted to infinity twice. It's 146.
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0: say maritime state, and Wisconsin, probably not the first place that comes to your mind, but maybe it should be.
1: Yeah, this state has shipbuilders, Olympic sailors, yacht designers, and marine companies whose work has reached far beyond the Great Lakes. And now, for the first time, there's a Hall of Fame for that.
2: All right, hot take. I'm gonna say it. Wisconsin is a maritime state. What's that you say? It's in the middle of the country. You don't think we count as a seafaring land?
3: I would ask them to take a look at Google Earth.
2: That's yacht designer Bill Prince. And that's his answer to anybody who says Wisconsin isn't really a maritime state. Because, yeah, we don't have an ocean. But pull up that map. Lake Michigan runs the length of the state. Lake Superior cuts across the north. The Mississippi hugs much of the west. And Kevin Cullen says we've been telling everybody we're a maritime state for a long time. Folks just haven't been paying attention.
4: Well, we are a maritime state. I guess look at our state flag. That's an example right there. There's two figures, if those that recall the flag. There's a mariner on there and a miner.
2: Cullen runs the Wisconsin Maritime Museum in Manitowoc. The museum's Wisconsin Sailing and Maritime Hall of Fame honors an inaugural class of 18. Olympic sailors, boat builders, designers, inventors, names that in some cases started pretty small.
4: Peter Harkin and Olaf, his brother, who in their garage became known for one of the leading producers of sailing hardware in the world.
2: There's Mercury Marine founder Carl Kiekhafer, Buddy Melgus, Palmer Johnson, and Bill Prince. He designs yachts out of Port Washington. He says boats grabbed him early because they weren't just something pretty to draw. They had to work.
3: To me, the boat design, intellectual 3D puzzle, was just far more compelling. The boat is curved in three dimensions, and it has to survive the elements of the high seas.
2: And the Great Lakes can make you earn it. Prince says fresh water can stack up steep waves, something ocean sailors don't always expect.
3: Saltwater weighs 64 pounds per cubic foot, and freshwater weighs 62.4 pounds per cubic foot, which sounds academic, but what it means is that the winds whip up steeper waves more quickly in shorter periods.
2: And around here, sailing doesn't necessarily stop when the water freezes. Cullen points to inductee Jane Peagle.
4: Even just being out there in the bitter cold of winter, racing across ice at over 100 miles an hour.
2: Prince is one of the living members of this first class. Ask him what it feels like to be inducted alongside names like Melgus, Harkin, and Mercury. And he really doesn't spend much time talking about himself.
3: A humbling honor because of those guys. Those guys are the real story.
2: 18 names go into the Hall of Fame this year. More will follow. But the bigger goal is getting people to notice the maritime history that's been around them all along. Wisconsin may be hundreds of miles from the Atlantic, but that never stopped people here from building boats for the world, or racing them, or reinventing them. Now they finally have a Hall of Fame, and apparently a geography lesson. Debbie Lozaga, WTMJ News.
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20: 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This one's back. Rodriguez at the track. Wall, second deck and gone.
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1: 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I'm Greg Matzik. 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Your top story, a deadly overnight shooting in River West.
21: I'm Jessica Tye, a Milwaukee murder suspect on the run.
1: Widespread showers tonight, heavy rain possible, 1 to 3 inches possible overnight. At the flood watch for all of southeastern Wisconsin goes into effect at 1 a.m. Saturday morning and expires 1 in the afternoon on Saturday. So quite a bit of rain expected here and a high of 68 degrees. It is 66 degrees right now, cloudy in Milwaukee at 2 o'clock. From the WTMJ Breaking Newsroom, a family is mourning after a deadly shooting overnight in Milwaukee's River West neighborhood.
22: Family identified the victim on Friday as 37-year-old Timothy Lewis. Police say Lewis was near Pierce and Wright Streets Thursday evening when he was shot by an unknown suspect and died at the scene. What led up to the shooting is still unclear, and nobody is in custody. There have been 81 homicides in the city so far in 2026, according to the most recent data from Milwaukee Police. Adam Roberts, WTMJ News.
21: A 21-year-old man is on the run, charged with murder after an

0: argument over a video game console in a Milwaukee house.
1: Darius Shelton was allegedly arguing with Marius Virgil over the ownership of a PlayStation when the fight became physical. Shelton allegedly shot Virgil 4 times and he died at the scene. According to a criminal complaint, Shelton then threatened to kill Virgil's girlfriend before fleeing the scene. He's charged with reckless homicide and, if convicted, faces 60 years in prison. Elizabeth Linton in WTMJ News.
2: An F-16 fighter jet crashing Thursday afternoon in northern Michigan, forcing the evacuation of nearby homes. The jet went down about 25 miles south of Traverse City. A nearby witness.
3: Craziest explosion. You felt the shockwave. It went through you, went through the walls. And then when you're just like, oh my God, what happened? What the heck is going on?
2: The pilot successfully ejected and is in stable condition.
0: The Kennedy Center's future is still in legal limbo this afternoon as the Trump administration argues the cultural center needs to undergo major renovations before it can reopen. President Trump has also signaled if his name is not added to the center, he could demolish it. ABC's Karen Travers.
4: There was also a filing yesterday by the executive director of the Kennedy Center that said that the closure right now is temporary. It's for 7 days, and this is really for safety concerns, and they're going to look at this on a weekly basis. Tonight, there is a rally, a protest scheduled at the Kennedy Center. Organizers are going to try to do this to show support for this cultural arts institution.
0: A federal judge has ruled the Trump administration has to give notice before doing anything to the structure.
2: Some good news for drivers dealing with the I-41 construction project.
5: They do have a northbound auxiliary lane that is now open, and that's between the Burleigh Street and Capitol Drive.
6: Eric Hansen of the DOT says that gives drivers another option through the work zone, with a second project milestone scheduled for this weekend.
5: We do have another opening on the I-41 rehab project by 6 a.m. on Saturday, September 19th. The Mill Road at I-41, that is scheduled to reopen to traffic.
6: So we have real progress happening in the Northwest area. W. Lozaga, WTMJ News.
0: Greg just gave a little cheer for that.
2: Yeah, that's up right on my way home. I'm usually bailing out at Burleigh to try and get home. But it adds like 10 minutes to the drive. I got to get further north.
0: Yeah.
2: That's a good one. Time for news about your money in the WTMJ Annex Wealth Management Market Update. The Dow is starting to fight back here. It's still off about 70 points, but much better than it was about an hour ago. Dow sitting at 51,709. NASDAQ now up about 50 points at 26,463. And the S&P 500 up just a bit, about 4 points at 7642. 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
0: Noon kickoff for the Packers on Sunday. We're looking ahead. 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
2: 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The Brewers own a 2-game lead over the Dodgers for the best record in the National League. The top 2 seeds earn a first-round playoff bye. President of Baseball Operations Matt Arnold working to establish a postseason pitching plan.
13: You know, one of the things that we've been talking about is just sort of like how to navigate the pitching over the next couple weeks, and then starting to think about what those combinations on our roster might look like, you know, if we're fortunate to get a bye or not. And then I think some of that depends on who we're playing, honestly, you know. So we'll spend a lot of minutes on it. I was just spending some time this morning with Murph and Chris Hook and Jim Henderson talking about that. You know, pitching planning is a big part of what we do here. So, but yeah, certainly the roster is sort of the next step, and we'll have a lot of voices involved in that process.
2: Brewers' 9-game road trip continues tonight with the first of 3 against the Orioles in Baltimore. Coverage gets underway at 5:30. Packers starting offensive lineman Aaron Banks continues to progress through an injury, according to Matt LaFleur.
14: He had a good day of work, so hopefully he can get back out there today and continue to build upon that.
2: Packers are 4.5-point favorites for Sunday's game against the New York Jets, a noon kickoff.
0: Checking out the roads with your WTMJ Time Saver traffic. Things are moving a little bit slower right now in our construction zones around American Family Field on 4145 right now. It just looks, as I look at the major areas around the system, that things are slowing up a bit, but not for any particular reason. No crashes to report. Good news there. We do have a couple of disabled vehicles spawning the system right now, including this new one. You got a broken down vehicle on the exit to North Avenue from I-43 South, but as I pull up the camera there, looks like traffic is moving along okay. Also, another broken down vehicle on the exit to Lincoln Avenue from 41894 South, and then one more out in Waukesha County. I-94 West, very close to the ramp from Moreland Road. Right shoulder is blocked in that case.
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2: Flood watch goes into effect 1 o'clock Saturday morning and expires 1 o'clock Saturday afternoon. For all of southeastern Wisconsin, 1 to 3 inches of rain is possible. Most of that develops in the late evening hours and overnight. Heavy rain at times into Saturday. You might get some spots where it breaks, but it could certainly come back. Saturday looks to be a bit of a washout overall. Going to be a wet start to the weekend. Sunday, we hope to dry out a little bit. But cooler temperatures, we're going to be sub 70 for the next several days with a high of just 61 on Monday. It's 66 right now, light rain in the area at 209.
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2: So we get these weekly reports from the Wisconsin Department of Natural Resources. I get this outdoor report.
0: Sure.
2: And the headline is, watch for reptiles and amphibians on Wisconsin roads this fall. Now, the amphibian thing, okay, you might see a frog, toad, something like that. Reptiles really jumps off the page to me. You don't think of it, but yeah, we've got plenty of snakes in this area. Turtles, I guess, technically a reptile. But they also say, don't be surprised to see lizards running around.
0: What kind of lizard?
2: I don't know. That's a little strange to me. Even some salamanders, you'll see those. Wisconsin herptiles. By the numbers, you do see 12 total species of frogs and toads, 7 species of salamanders, 4 species of lizards, 21 species of snakes, and 11 species of turtles in our state. Fascinating.
0: Last time I was up in Door County, I saw frogs and a snake. And you know what? Those frogs were up high because they were trying to avoid the snakes.
2: Good. I would do the same thing.
0: All right.
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0: Number 1. Are you ready for the rounds of rain? Our friends over at Storm Team 4 are tracking several rounds of steady to heavy rain that will impact southern Wisconsin tonight and throughout the weekend. TMJ4 meteorologist Jacob Montesano.
18: So for the rest of today, I'd say through sunset, just looking at light rain. The best chance of this light rain will be for areas north of Milwaukee. Once we get later in the night, especially after midnight, that's when we're going to see the heavy rain move in. And from around midnight to around 9 a.m. tomorrow morning, that's when we're going to see very, very heavy rainfall. And it's going to be pretty widespread as well. So just about everybody will see this heavy rain, and most locations may see it for a few hours as well. So it's the good news is that it's not severe, but it's going to be very consistent, especially early tomorrow morning.
0: The National Weather Service has now extended the area for the flood watch and now includes all of southeastern Wisconsin. That flood watch goes from 1 a.m. tomorrow until 1 p.m. Urban ponding and flooding is possible.
19: One day, it started raining, and it didn't quit for 4 months.
0: Yeah, it's not going to be that bad, but it's going to be wet. It's going to be rough.
2: Well, number two, might want to fill up before you get to tomorrow, before the rain starts falling. You might want to consider donating plasma to get some money to pay for that gas. Continues to rise rapidly across southeastern Wisconsin. National average now at $4.47 a gallon. It's higher, certainly in points here in Wisconsin. The diesel average $6.44 a gallon. Head of petroleum analysis for Gas Buddy Patrick DeHaan says motorists filling up in the Great Lakes states likely going to see the greatest percentage of increase. Not necessarily the highest prices, but the greatest percentage of increase. That's Michigan, Indiana, Wisconsin, Illinois, and Ohio specifically, talking about unleaded and diesel. I know you made a call to a gas station here in downtown. There aren't many in downtown.
0: This one was in the Third Ward.
2: Yes.
0: It's that one that I feel like you, well, not only, I have gone there before, but I don't go often because the price is always high. It's one that a lot of people stop at because of convenience. It's that one in Plankington in the Third Ward.
2: Yeah, yeah.
0: And I knew that it was $4.99 yesterday, which, ouch, that hurts. The reason I called was because I thought, I wonder if it's up to $5 today. Not up to $5 yet. It's $4.99, but he told me it could be $5 tomorrow.
2: Okay, so it's $4.49 at a Quick Trip that's just a couple of miles away from my house. So suburban gas stations likely to have some prices that are a little bit less than what you might see downtown. You don't have a lot of options downtown. Like, do you actually drive out to, you know, the Brookfield area or Tosa to fill up? Like, where do you usually go?
0: Well, there is one downtown, not this Third Ward one that I'm talking about, that's not as pricey as the Third Ward. The Third Ward one is like right off the highway. So yes. I feel like also if you have visitors who all of a sudden you're looking and you're at E, you're like, oh, I got to pull off. I got to get gas there. It's one of those places. There is one closer to me that is pricey, not as pricey, but I don't drive out to the burbs to get gas. But certainly when prices are this high, like $4.99 a gallon,
2: yeah.
0: I'm not saying I'm going to drive out there to fill up, but I will think about it. Okay, am I heading out to go see my mom out in the Elm Grove area? Then I might fill up over there. Yeah. Or are we going to Costco? Okay, we got to make a Costco run. I'm going to fill up there. So I think about it more.
2: So in Wisconsin, gas stations can only adjust prices once during a 24-hour period. So what you see today is not moving the rest of the day, but it certainly could move and is likely to move tomorrow. So when you wake up Saturday morning and you're headed off to do whatever it is, you might notice a different price for diesel, unleaded, and so on.
0: When you were talking about plasma, I was thinking about giving blood as well, and I feel like this is a perfect time for somebody like the Red Cross to do the give blood for a chance to win gas for the year.
2: Jeez, yeah. That's where we're at here. It's 2:14 on WTMJ.
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2: Flood watch goes into effect for all of southeastern Wisconsin 1 o'clock Saturday morning. So overnight hours where rain is really expected to pick up, it expires at 1 o'clock Saturday afternoon. Some ponding in low-level areas is certainly possible here with rain totals an inch to 3 inches, depending where you are in our listening area. It gets started this evening. Might see some sprinkles. Might be raining where you are right now. That's mainly north of Milwaukee, according to the radar. Can't rule out a stray shower in the afternoon here and early evening before the heavy stuff begins later on. Temperature is going to be cooler than normal, sub-70 here for the next several days. In fact, Monday's high just 61 degrees as we begin to hopefully dry out a little bit after a wet weekend. 66 in Milwaukee at 217. Well, a product with ties back to ancient Egypt is once again all the craze. Now, there was no social media back in 3000 BC, at least as far as I know. Well, there is today, and that's helped fuel the flames of a trend that gained steam during the pandemic and is hitting new heights today. Talking about sourdough here, friends. You could try it on your own, maybe a failed opportunity to make your homemade version, or how about plunking down $60 for a loaf at Rye by Martin Auer in Manhattan? It's real, and a story we could only trust ABC investigative reporter Peter Haralambos to investigate. So, Peter, are we talking about a great slice of sourdough here, or are customers paying for the overhead costs of having a store in Manhattan?
3: Consumers are buying it. I went there yesterday at 3 o'clock. They had sold out of nearly all of their full loaves of bread. Consumers shelling out $60 for a loaf. I'm among those consumers. I bought one of the last pieces. I was planning to expense it. I lost the receipt. I don't know what I'm going to do. But for now, we will talk about it. In this case, it is a very hearty piece of rye sourdough. We're talking about 3 pounds of bread. It's dense stuff. And the company is defending it by basically saying it's such a big loaf of bread that most customers are coming in, they're buying a half loaf for $30 or a quarter loaf for $15. So that's how they're kind of approaching this. And they're also selling it by the slice. The company says this is what happens when you make the best piece of bread you can, importing the flour from Austria, only using 3 ingredients, flour, salt, and water, and spending more than 24 hours on each loaf of bread.
0: Okay, Peter, I have to know, though, how does it taste? How was it? Was it good? Was it worth it?
3: It is dense. I will say it is among the best pieces of rye bread I've ever had. I don't like rye that much. And it tastes luxurious. That being said, the price tag is a bit hard to fathom. The way I'm looking at this, though, is that this bread, if anything, might be representative of a broader economic trend among Gen Z, at least. It's called the little treat economy. The idea here is that among Gen Z, our economic prospects are so bleak, the idea of affording a home or a car is so difficult. So here in New York, for example, the idea of saving up $1 million for a house or an apartment in the city is so difficult that it's easier to justify these small splurges, spending, for example, $10 on a fancy coffee or $15 for a slice of fancy bread or ice cream. All of these little treats have actually been backed up by studies. Bank of America looked at Gen Z spending, and they see, you know, a massive uptick in these categories, such as bakeries, ice cream, coffee. They're seeing Gen Z spending outpace average. Also, Gen Z has among the worst spending to savings ratio of any previous generation.
0: Okay, that's really interesting, because when I was thinking about this, I thought, who's actually buying this? And I wondered if it might be tourists or it might be foodies. And I thought of myself as an example. I'm a big foodie. I like to travel in Amsterdam. I stood in this long line that went way down the street and across an intersection, and they had to have people in the line to direct you across the street just for safety to get some fries with, like, cheese on top, the frites. So the interesting part about the generation, I like that. Is it also some tourists and foodies? Are they joining in on this?
3: I totally think you're right. It's tourists and foodies too. The location of this place is among some of the most prime real estate in Manhattan. It's not too far from our offices at ABC News. in Soho. You're talking about a ton of foot traffic, a ton of tourists. Also, just New Yorkers are coming in from other parts of the city to this area. This is where some of the best restaurants and entertainment is. So I think they're betting not only on regulars, basically people deciding to come treat themselves with a fancy kombucha and a piece of bread, but a lot of tourists, a lot of folks seeing this on social media,

0: and basically having the same curiosity that I had, being like, okay, how good can this be? How can you justify that crazy high price tag? We'll see how successful the business model is. The Auer family is a very successful bakery owners out in Austria. They own more than 40 bakeries over there. This is their first outpost in the United States, so we'll have to see how this progresses as their business model.
1: Yeah, or how they evolve, right? Social media would suggest that sourdough is all the craze right now. You mentioned three ingredients. That would lead me to believe that there's quite a markup in the bread that they are creating. But sourdough is all about the starter, Peter. If you got a good starter, you're going to have a good sourdough bread in all likelihood. Is there something about the starter that's specific or unique?
0: The starter is twice as old as I am. They're talking about a 60-year-old sourdough starter that they've been feeding in perpetuity, that they've imported into the United States. So they do have really high-quality ingredients. They emphasize that the rye flour, 100% organic, literally being imported regularly from Austria. They're really not cutting any corners. The bread itself has to sit for 8 hours before they actually cut into it so that it can finish cooking internally. They're saying this is what happens when you take no shortcuts. You get something like a $60 loaf of bread.
2: Here's the other thing, though, too. I mean, how often? I guarantee you today we are talking about, in fact, we already have, high gas prices. We talk all the time about these high prices at the grocery store as well. So part of this, I'm sure some people are listening going, are you kidding me? Somebody's buying a $60 loaf of bread when I'm just trying to buy my normal groceries. I'm also wondering, too, if the store is actually thinking anything about that. And do they offer just like a slice of this bread so other people can try it, too, who are like, there's no way I can afford this?
0: So I think the owners are cognizant of the very bleak economic picture, this affordability crisis we're seeing nationwide. So when you go in there, they'll offer you a sample of bread for free. So there's, you know, they want to make sure you try it. And in terms of the actual business model, I think it's less about selling whole loaves or quarter loaves or half loaves, and it's more about selling slices. And they're doing that by selling them with different toppings. So, for example, they have them pre-buttered or with Nutella on them or with salmon or with chives, different savory and salty and sweet combinations. The idea being you spend about $6 on one of these topped pieces of sourdough, and in total you're walking out of there spending $20 on a drink and two pieces of sourdough. You know, a cost-effective, they hope, lunch or snack for you, even though at the end of the day, that is still very expensive for bread that they deny they're turning into a luxury good.
1: You're going to spend your $60 one way or the other, right? Like one way or the other, you are spending $60 at that place. I am fascinated in it. I love the idea. Well, I don't love the idea of it, but I understand the idea of it from a food and craze standpoint, trying to capitalize. But the broader thing that you point out, Peter, I think is the most interesting. I know I can't afford an apartment or a house or whatever. Living in New York is hard enough, so a lot of little splurges instead of one big one. Hey, that's what makes you feel good. Go ahead. Get your bread.
0: Yeah, I think that's exactly it. I think that's, to me, what stood out as the most interesting. Just another example of this idea of just splurging and taking advantage of this Gen Z mentality that you're willing to just, you know, spend a little, get a little boost of dopamine when it comes to these, at times, pretty expensive purchases. And I think that is potentially a business model that could be successful, though we'll have to see. I do think when you actually look at their operation, it's a beautiful piece of land. It is not a small building. There's a lot of overhead costs for them. So I wish them the best. The bread is pretty solid. I recommend a visit at least try the free bread if you're in New York.
2: Nice. Well, here in Wisconsin, especially around the holidays, we use rye bread for the cannibal sandwich. And while it is a family tradition among some, you can't actually pay others to eat it.
1: That's very good. Peter, are you wondering what a cannibal sandwich is right now?
0: I want to look it up, but I don't know if I want to see what it is. What is a cannibal sandwich?
1: Well, it's like ground sirloin that you don't cook, and you just put on rye bread with onions or ground round to be another substitute here, right?
2: Raw
1: you just add
2: ground
1: a little
2: beef.
1: Salt, and then you just go for it.
0: Oh, God. Okay, well, yeah. I wish you guys the best on that front. I'm going to stick with the plain sourdough with butter over here.
2: Well, the more you know, Peter, the more you know.
1: Right around the corner, we will send you some. Great stuff, Peter. Always great to chat with Peter Haralambos from ABC News. Thanks, Pete.
0: Thanks so much, guys.
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1: It's 2:30. I'm Greg Matzik. Your top story, fallout after the largest gas pipeline spill in Wisconsin history.
12: I'm Jessica Tai. The future of a local police chief will be decided through a public hearing.
13: ABC News, I'm Wayne Cabot. Campaigning today for Republicans in Iowa, the Vice President, J.D. Vance, saying farmers are doing well thanks to exports under President Trump. He did not mention tariffs or the rise in gas and diesel. That state's Republican candidate for Senate, Ashley Hinton, skipped the event. Farmer R.H. Byrd Jr. grows wheat, corn, soybeans, and tobacco in Harnett County, North Carolina.
14: The diesel cost, I mean, a road diesel I noticed was $6.19 or $6.20 yesterday or something like that. And a year ago, it was probably $2.75 cheaper than that.
13: His neighbors across the Virginia state line began in-person voting today for the midterms, voting also in Minnesota, South Dakota, and Idaho. Pennsylvania now reporting 36 new measles cases since Wednesday, and just as troubling, a likely exposure inside Children's Hospital of Philadelphia, including the NICU. This is ABC News.
1: Outdoor Living Unlimited, WTMJ News Time is 2:31. Tribal nations and environmentalists want more action from the state after the largest gas pipeline spill in recent Wisconsin history.
15: We're calling on Governor Evers to use the authority he already has to revoke these permits.
16: The Enbridge Line 5 pipeline is back in service after leaking over 1 million gallons of natural gas liquids in Iron County. The DNR says Enbridge defied multiple orders to secure permits before constructing a bypass and continues to work on its larger Line 5 reroute project. Jadine Sonata with Sierra Club says Enbridge is a repeat offender.
15: It was just days before the Wisconsin DNR actually issued permits for the Line 5 reroute when Enbridge spilled almost 70,000 gallons of oil from Line 6, another of their pipelines.
16: Jessica Gatso, WTMJ News.
17: Okay, when we're talking about gas and we've talked about the high prices of gas so much, we just had one of our fans text in saying, with all the talk of gas, this person is at the Costco in New Berlin right now. And there's actually an employee directing people a different way because the normal way is blocked. It's $3.79 a gallon there. And the fan says just unbelievable lines. Oh, man. It's 2:32. The future of Greenfield Police Chief Jay Johnson will now be decided through a public hearing.
18: The city's Police and Fire Commission has ordered a third-party attorney to schedule the hearing as the mayor of Greenfield seeks Johnson's removal over alleged workplace misconduct. Both sides will be able to call witnesses and present evidence during the hearing before the commission decides whether Johnson should be terminated. Johnson has spent more than a year on paid administrative leave and has repeatedly denied the allegations. A date for the hearing has not yet been announced. Neil Doyle, WTMJ News.
1: A bipartisan pair of U.S. senators wants the FTC to investigate how Amazon and Walmart handle products labeled Made in America. Wisconsin Democrat Tammy Baldwin and Florida Republican Rick Scott point to a report claiming the retailer's AI shopping tools don't consistently show American-made products, even when shoppers specifically ask for them. Senators also raise concerns about potentially fraudulent Made in the USA labels on the online marketplaces.
17: A Shorewood attorney who spit on a teenager during a protest back in 2020 just had her law license suspended.
19: The Wisconsin Supreme Court has suspended Stephanie Rapkin's license for 1 year after Rapkin was found guilty of disorderly conduct for spitting in the face of a black teenager who was part of a Shorewood protest. Separately, Rapkin also committed 6 counts of professional misconduct, including charging unreasonable fees and failing to communicate with clients. Rapkin must also pay $3,000 in legal costs. She has not responded to the complaint. Elizabeth Linton in WTMJ News.
1: Members of the Milwaukee Common Council and the mayor could receive an 8% raise in 2028 under a proposed reworking of an old compensation plan for elected officials.
20: The revised proposal approved Wednesday by the council's Finance and Personnel Committee would also include 2% annual pay bumps each year after 2028. Chair Marina Dmitrievich.
21: We're just looking at getting exactly what everyone else got.
20: The city attorney recommended the rework after determining the original plan under former city legal head Tierman Spencer didn't comply with state law. Two committee members, including Scott Spiker, opposed the plan, citing optics.
22: I don't think my constituents, given economic time, that we're in would look too favorably on this.
20: The full council will take up the matter next Tuesday. Adam Roberts, WTMJ News.
17: 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Outdoor Living Unlimited, WTMJ News Time. It's 2:35.
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5: Time for a WTMJ Sports Update from the Gruber Law Office's One Call That's All Sports desk. Well, where does left-handed pitcher Kyle Harrison fit into the Brewers' postseason plans? A month ago, he appeared in line for a starring role, but in his last four outings, Harrison has an ERA of 21.
6: I'll be straight up. It's been tough. First time I've kind of really gone through this, like consecutive starts, not really going my way. Just looking at the routine, looking at the work, it's not going to change. You know, I'm going to keep putting in the work, going to keep fighting, and that's all you can do.
5: Brewers begin a three-game series against the Orioles tonight in Baltimore. Coverage gets underway at 5:30. Another road test for the Packers Sunday, taking out a Jets team that is highly aggressive. In fact, they were third in the NFL in sacks last season with 60.
7: You know you're going to be dealing with pressure all game. There's going to be times that they'll have more guys coming than you have to block. So no matter what happens, I'm going to try and go out there and be my best and put us in position to succeed.
5: Starting left guard Aaron Banks continues to practice but is questionable for Sunday's game. Packers add to the offensive line group, signing veteran Cordell Volson to the practice squad. He started 48 games for the Bengals between 2022 and 2024. And the Badgers football team takes the field Saturday morning in the final tune-up before the Big Ten season begins. UW favored by more than three touchdowns against Eastern Michigan.
8: Checking out the roads with your WTMJ Time Saver traffic. It's slowing up. It is Friday afternoon and things are just getting congested. Not necessarily because of any crashes, though. That's the good news. We do have a couple of disabled vehicles that are slowing things down as well. A broken down car on the exit to North Avenue from 43 South. It is busy in that spot. I'm also noticing in our construction zone on 94 eastbound and westbound around the ballpark. Extra slowing right now. Another broken down vehicle on the exit to Lincoln Avenue from 41894 South. Looks like things are moving smoothly in that area. Also, 4145, both mostly southbound, but also a little bit of northbound too in the Butler area. Slow going there in our construction zone.
5: Well, there are some scattered showers in the area right now. No rain right now in Milwaukee. In fact, most of southeastern Wisconsin, I'd say from maybe West Bend down, is okay on the radar. Maybe a sprinkle going on in the Kenosha area. That's going to change later tonight. In fact, a flood watch goes into effect in the overnight hours, 1 a.m. And it'll be in effect for 12 hours. 1 to 3 inches of rain is possible. It's 67 right now. We're not going to get out of the 60s for the next several days. Wet conditions for the beginning of the weekend. Hopeful to dry out here toward the back end of Saturday into Sunday. Monday's high just 61 degrees. 67, cloudy in Milwaukee at 239.

0: It's time for another Everyday Hero.
1: An everyday hero is when we celebrate an average John or Jane Doe who had no idea when they got up one morning they'd be saving a life. A 63-year-old woman was in an industrial park-like area, likely heading home for the day or going to work, when two stray dogs attacked her.
2: They were just attacking her. She tried to climb up the gate and they pulled her back down. They just wouldn't stop.
1: That woman speaking with Local 10 News, it was a brutal attack. The dogs biting at this woman, tearing at her skin. There was no way she was going to be able to get away. Alex Hernandez, who worked in that area, heard the commotion.
3: All of a sudden I hear barking, loud commotion, and then like under it I hear help, help. And then I instantly just went to go look, and I saw the two dogs right on top of her.

0: biting, shaking their head.
1: So what would you do in this situation if you saw a stranger getting attacked by two dogs? Well, if you're Alex Hernandez, you run to the scene.
0: Luckily, I was able to run towards them and scream, and they luckily let go.
1: Alex ran at them, screamed at them, kicked at these dogs until they ran off, saving this woman's life. There is video of the incident. You can text the word HERO if you'd like to see this story, 855-616-1620 on the Sighted Unlimited WTMJ Talk and Text line. As for the woman, she was in rough shape.
2: She had holes in her arms and her legs and the back of her legs. She was really tore up.
1: But she's alive and will recover. She's currently in stable condition at the hospital. Alex Hernandez is an everyday hero.
0: Just glad I was able to help her, and, you know, God bless.
1: Well, God bless you, Alex. You, sir, are an everyday hero. Eric Bilstead, WTMJ News.
3: Always a great story is told by WTMJ's Eric Bilstead. You just got off the phone here. Who are you calling over there?
4: Okay, so I had to call Costco.
3: Okay.
4: Because we've been talking about these high gas prices, and mentioned earlier the gas station in the Third Ward that's at $4.99. Called that gas station. They told me it could be $5 tomorrow. Well, then we had one of our fans write in and say $3.79 a gallon at the Costco in New Berlin. And then I think you said $3.79, or maybe I said, wait, is that right? Do they mean $4.79? But then you said that wouldn't really be a deal, though.
3: No, not at all. That's 29. That would be 20 cents more expensive than a Quick Trip by my house.
4: Yeah, so all of a sudden I'm thinking about this. I'm like, is that right? I mean, $3.79 really would be a steal. And I know the fan right now is like, it's right, it's right. So I called Costco to be like, do you really have gas right now for $3.79 a gallon? And the lady said, first she said, let me check, because it can change just like that. Which I had questions about
3: because
4: of Wisconsin's statute.
3: That's interesting.
4: In Wisconsin, you're legally prohibited from changing the gas prices more than once during a 24-hour period. We're unusual. Remember we were talking to the gas buddy guy?
3: Yeah, Patrick DeHaan. He kind of made us aware of that, made me aware of that.
4: I mean, months ago, he was telling us how we are unique in that aspect. So I did ask her about that, too, which, I mean, she's just answering the phone and talking with me. But I did, at the end, say something about that, and she said, well, corporate changes it. So that makes me wonder if, like, is that like a little loophole that wherever Costco is technically headquartered, that corporate can change it, so then they bypass the Wisconsin law?
3: I don't know. That's interesting.
4: Yeah. I'm going to have to look more into that. I don't know all the details of that, but I can tell you that they tell me, yes, indeed, the Costco New Berlin has gas for $3.79 a gallon right now. So that's just awesome if you think about people, especially downtown. Greg, you were asking if I, living downtown, ever drive out to the burbs to get gas. And I do make decisions based around that. Like, I'll think about, okay, I need to make a Costco run, so I'm going to fill up then because it's cheaper. I don't typically drive out solely for that purpose. But then I was thinking, well, shoot, at $3.79, maybe I should.
3: That is a significant difference, right? There are some decisions you make based upon convenience.
4: Yeah.
3: And there are some decisions you make based upon saving. $3.79 versus where you might fill up in the Third Ward at $4.99.
4: And likely $5 tomorrow.
3: That's a pretty significant difference.
4: Gas.
3: Now, this would not be a convenient fill up as much as it would be a saving, because you'd be driving, you know, a half hour to get out to New Berlin, then likely waiting longer than you drove to get the gas, right? If there's $3.79 a gallon, that's going to be a long line.
4: No, and that's what the fan said. The fan said the lines are just unbelievable. Yeah. So they actually have an employee directing the lanes, because the normal way to come in is blocked right now. And I can imagine, because those gas lines at Costco's, well before this, even months ago, I mean, say it's a Saturday afternoon or something and the price is good, they can be busy. So I can't even imagine what the lines are like right now. Here's the thing, though. There is a wide variety. So if you want to use sites like Gas Buddy, they can be helpful, because another fan wrote in and said, I just paid $3.79 at Amoco in Waukesha on Summit, and the Quick Trip nearby was $4.49. So there is a wide variety of prices right now, and could change tomorrow. Likely will.
3: The Gas Buddy, Patrick DeHaan, I do follow him on X. He is a really good follow. He saw this coming 48 hours ago. He'd go back and scroll through his feed.
4: Yeah.
3: Look out. Brace yourselves. Great Lake States is what he said. Here's what he thought. This is what he follows. It's what he tracks. But there's
4: he
3: a reason
4: the
3: he
4: gas guy.
3: It's a reason he appears on CNN. And he was not available today. You can book him by going to his calendar, and it's usually pretty easy to find a window of time. He was booked up until Tuesday of next week. Nothing available yesterday, nothing available today. People want to know what is going on.
4: I believe it. You think he ever gets tired of talking about gas?
3: I don't know.
4: I guess it's his passion.
3: Throughout the day, he's got pretty amazing stuff.

0: 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Some stories that you may not have heard of. We'll bring it to you after this.
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0: Some scattered showers throughout the rest of the afternoon. The rain really picks up later on tonight. Flood watch goes into effect for all of southeastern Wisconsin 1 a.m. Saturday morning and expires 1 o'clock p.m. Saturday afternoon. 1 to 3 inches of rain possible in our listening area. Depending where you are, some of those storms could be on the heavier side. Doesn't appear to be anything severe in the forecast. That's good news. But the idea of flooding is certainly in the discussion here. In the 60s will be our high the next several days. In fact, Monday's high just 61. 67 right now on cloudy in Milwaukee at 249.
13: It's Friday, which means it's time for Stories of the Strange on Wisconsin's Midday News.
0: Jessica, do you know anyone who has ever bucketed their own feces and thrown it at a neighbor?
14: Ew. Gross, Greg.
0: Could he answer the question, please?
14: No. Okay. Thank goodness.
0: Miami, Florida. Hello.
14: Of course it is.
0: A woman arrested and charged with felony burglary and misdemeanor battery after allegedly forcing her way into a neighbor's home and throwing a bucket of human feces at her. Disgusting. During a dispute over an alleged affair. This happened in Miami, Florida. Police say the woman, or women, are neighbors in adjoining portions of a split trailer. Probably could have told you that part without reading much of the story. They say last Monday, Yersi Machado Rivera went to her neighbor's house, banging on the door, and accused her of sleeping with her husband. According to an arrest affidavit, Machado Rivera forced her way into the home, pushed the woman down, then emptied the bucket of human feces on top of the victim.
14: Gross. I have a question, but I don't know if I want to know the answer. The report, was it hers?
0: The report says Machado Rivera, she told the victim she pooped in a bucket to throw it
14: gross
0: in her face. So the answer.

0: that question, yes.
1: Yeah. Well, I'm glad you have the answer.
0: The defendant stated she was merely trying to dispose of waste from a broken toilet. I couldn't use the toilet, so I had to bucket this stuff.
1: That is strange.
0: Oh, by the way, I just had to dump it on my neighbor because I think she's sleeping with my husband.
1: Oh, my God.
0: Miami-Dade Sheriff's Office arrested Machado Rivera, who said she was trying to get rid of a bucket of caca that she was using in her home because the toilet was broken. She told her and her neighbor and got into a dispute over the smell of the caca.
1: Gross!
0: Remember, split adjoining trailers here.
1: And that word, I have not thought about that word in so long. I have never used it in my entire life, but I have definitely heard. That's like a family thing. Like a certain family uses this word for this and that word for that, and kids use it.
0: She then hit the woman with a bat.
1: Greg has no comment.
0: I think I'd rather be hit with a bat than a bucket of caca. Deputies arrested Machado Rivera and charged her with burglary of an occupied dwelling and battery. That's it? That's all she's being charged with? There's not more? There's no charge, I guess, in the battery portion. Well, that would suggest the bat. I don't know about the feces. Maybe you can do that in Florida. I don't know.
1: Well, that is indeed strange, but also gross. Mine is strange, but pleasant. I like this, and it's local. How about this? A Brookfield woman is officially the queen of seasoning for the second time. 67-year-old Linda Scholes has reclaimed the Guinness World Record for the largest collection of matching salt and pepper packets. 724 pairs. Salt and pepper packets, not even shakers. Wait, I was thinking shakers. I can totally see. No, the little packets you get.
0: So, like, when you get a plastic thing of, like, a fork and a knife or whatever,
1: yes,
0: for whatever you're eating, it's in that little plastic. Sometimes there's a salt and pepper packet in there. That's
1: exactly
0: what she has.
1: Hers are much cooler than that, though I'm sure she has a generic one, too.
0: Huh.
1: She first won the title in 2024, but then she lost it to another collector in 2025. So the very next year, that title was taken away. But Linda, she wanted her record back. Her collection started with salt and pepper packets from Arby's, which seems appropriate, I guess.
0: I probably could have guessed that.
1: Right? She also has some favorites, though. This one is really cool. She has Hawaiian shirt-shaped packets, once handed out in first class on Hawaiian Airlines. That's really interesting. And she has it. I was looking at the information on Guinness, you know, on their website. And so they have some pictures. And it looks like almost like a scrapbook. So she has all of this stuff in a scrapbook, and she was kind of paging through it. And this is a Guinness record, so it's serious. Two fellow condiment packet collectors flew from Texas here to Wisconsin to witness her record attempt.
0: Wow.
1: Oh, and Linda also owns more than 10,000 banana stickers.
0: So she's not just picking one thing to collect. Now she's got multiple collections of very different things.
1: And at first I was
0: like... So like the Chiquita banana stickers?
1: Well, okay. That's interesting that your mind went there, because my mind went to stickers you might collect as a kid and then put them in a scrapbook. And maybe that's where my mind went, because I saw the scrapbook that she had and she was putting the little packets of the salt and pepper in it.
0: Yeah.
1: So that's where my mind went. But no, you're right. She is collecting the banana stickers, so that little label found on each fruit from the grocery store, which cracks me up because I immediately pull those off when I get home.
0: Oh, yeah.
1: I pull them off.
0: It's like the sticker on an apple or whatever, right? You just throw them off.
1: But a lot of people just leave it on until they eat it.
0: Oh, I see what you're saying. Okay.
1: Yeah. I need it off, and it bugs me a little bit if it's they're still chilling on there after a while. I see it, and it's like the first thing I do.
0: Okay.
1: Yep. But yeah, so she collects those too. Apparently, her mom encouraged her when she was young to start keeping an eye out for some of the small, consistent pleasures in life. And she...
0: There you go. Way to take that to the...
1: Selected banana stickers. I love it. Way to go, Linda. I'm glad you reclaimed that title.
0: Well, that is cool stuff. 255 and WTMJ. We'll keep an eye on the weather here throughout the day on Wisconsin's Afternoon News, which is coming up next. I don't know if John McKeer and Julia have stories about bucketing feces or banana stickers or matching salt and pepper packets, but we're about to find out after this.
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17: 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I'm John Mercure. 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
6: I'm Julia Fellow. The lone holdout juror breaks his silence. I'm Debbie Lozaga. We've got some delays southbound 43 starting from Good Hope Road down towards Bender and then back on the brakes from Hampton all the way down through the Marquette. Westbound 94, watch for delays from 27th Street to Holly Road. Eastbound's backed up from 84th to 35th. Southbound on 41, slowing down from just before Bradley Road all the way down to about Silver Spring. Northbound's backed up from Capitol Drive up past Hampton. I'm Debbie Lozaga with your WTMJ Time Saver Traffic.
17: Tonight, widespread showers, heavy rain likely, a low of 58. Tomorrow, lots more rain, a high of 69. From the WTMJ Breaking News Center, two Milwaukee Common Council members are joining community demands for Milwaukee police to eliminate flock cameras. Last night's Fire and Police Commission meeting, Alderwoman Marina Dmitrievich announcing plans to remove funding for flock or change how contracts are approved.
18: The council, at least between me and Alderman Brower, we'll be announcing a charter change so that any future ALPR and that contract cannot be a sole source contract, and it needs to come in front of the Common Council, which is the people of the city of Milwaukee.
17: MPD has implemented restrictions for how they access and use flock data. They argue the department's internal auditing system

0: is sufficient to catch misuse.
1: The future of Greenfield Police Chief Jay Johnson will now be decided through a public hearing.
2: The city's Police and Fire Commission has ordered a third-party attorney to schedule the hearing as the mayor of Greenfield seeks Johnson's removal over alleged workplace misconduct. Both sides will be able to call witnesses and present evidence during the hearing before the commission decides whether Johnson should be terminated. Johnson has spent more than a year on paid administrative leave and has repeatedly denied the allegations. A date for the hearing has not yet been announced. Neil Doyle, WTMJ News.
0: The so-called holdout juror in the Lindsey Clancy case has broken his silence. In a statement sent by his attorney, he pushes back on the accounts made by other jurors that he refused to apply reasonable doubt in rendering a verdict. A hearing on the potential of other charges filed against Clancy is set to take place later this month. ABC's Peter Haralambos.
3: They're basically asking the judge to look at all the evidence and all the testimony in the case and come to his own conclusion that she's not guilty by reason of insanity, effectively, and basically make it so that there's no need for an additional trial. So we'll hear arguments about that motion. It's possible we even get a ruling from the judge.
0: Clancy's trial was deemed a mistrial.
1: President Donald Trump plans to announce that the administration's Medicaid Most Favored Nation drug pricing model will cover all 50 states, the District of Columbia, and Puerto Rico. News Nation's Kelly Byer.
4: Really, it's another effort for the White House to bring down costs for Americans. But the question is, how quickly will Americans feel it? We also just heard Vice President J.D. Vance talk about this on the campaign trail, because the president has said if Republicans focus on prescription drug costs, he says they'll win the midterms. The U.S. pays more for prescription drugs than any other country. President Trump has repeatedly said he wants to narrow that gap.
1: The White House estimated these deals on prescription drug prices could save more than almost $500 billion over 10 years.
0: Tribes and environmental groups are calling for a state disaster declaration following the largest gas pipeline spill in Wisconsin history.
5: Executive Director of the Pipeline Safety Trust, Bill Karam, explains just how massive the Enbridge Line 5 spill in Iron County was.
6: It's in the top five of highly volatile liquid spills in the entire country, and it's in the top 15 of any kind of hazardous liquid pipeline spill.
5: Karam says it could easily have turned into a catastrophic explosion.
6: The fact that this didn't ignite is not some great safety practice by Enbridge. They got lucky here.
5: Line 5 has since returned to service, and construction continues on the larger Line 5 reroute project. Jessica Gatso, WTMJ News.
1: The Kennedy Center's future is still in legal limbo as the Trump administration argues the cultural center needs to undergo major renovations before it can reopen. The president also signaled that if his name is not added to the center, he would demolish it. ABC's Karen Travers.
7: There was also a filing yesterday by the executive director of the Kennedy Center that said that the closure right now is temporary. It's for 7 days, and this is really for safety concerns, and they're going to look at this on a weekly basis. Tonight, there is a rally, a protest scheduled at the Kennedy Center. Organizers are going to try to do this to show support for this cultural arts institution.
1: And coming up live in 15 minutes, we have ABC News legal analyst Royal Oaks, who takes a legal look at all of this.
0: Coming up next, just 9 games left in the regular season.
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10: 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It's time to stop paying the price for big tech, for bailouts, and for billions in higher spending. 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
0: Time for a WTMJ Sports Update from the Gruber Law Offices. One Call, That's All Sports Desk. With 9 games left in the regular season, the Brewers own a 2-game lead over the Dodgers for the best record in the National League. The top 2 seeds earn a first-round bye in the playoffs. Brewers President of Baseball Operations Matt Arnold is working to establish a postseason pitching plan.
11: I was just spending some time this morning with Murph and Chris Hook and Jim Henderson talking about that. You know, pitching planning is a big part of what we do here. So, but yeah, certainly the roster is sort of the next step, and we'll have a lot of voices involved in that process.
0: The Brewers' 9-game road trip continues tonight with the first of 3 against the Orioles in Baltimore. Our coverage starts at 5:30 here on WTMJ. And Packers defensive lineman Javon Hargrave and defensive end Lucas Van Ness remain in the concussion protocol and are questionable for Sunday's game against the Jets. Starting offensive lineman Aaron Brooks continues to progress through his injury, according to Coach Matt LaFleur. The Packers are 4.5-point favorites for Sunday's game, a noon kickoff in New York.
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12: Hey, this is WTMJ's Steve Scafidi. 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
13: Wisconsin's Afternoon News is on the air, broadcasting live from the Annex Wealth Management Studios at The Avenue in beautiful downtown Milwaukee. 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
0: All right, happy Friday. Hope your week has gone well. You got big plans for the weekend?
1: No, I thought that it was Thursday for most
0: of
1: the day.
0: Oh my gosh, what a pleasant surprise when you realize it was Friday.
1: I know.
0: Like just right now when I said it. Oh, it's Friday. Yeah, I got a quiet weekend too, and I love that. That hardly ever happens.
1: And your trip.
0: Yes, then to Egypt with listeners on Thursday. Okay, hey, let's get to what we're tracking on this Friday.
13: This is the Three at 3 on Wisconsin's Afternoon News.
0: All right, the first one, Julia, I love this little story. The Green Bay Packers organization is donating $250,000 through Packers Give Back to support rebuilding efforts in Menasha following the devastating storms and tornadoes that went through the Fox Cities in July. The funds will support 3 community recovery efforts in Menasha. The support includes $75,000 going to the city of Menasha to help fund the replacement of playground equipment, another $75,000 to support the Menasha Gigan Elementary School playground specifically, which includes accessible equipment, and another $100,000 will go to the Greater Fox Cities Area Habitat for Humanity to support home repairs and new home builds for low-income families in Menasha. So the Green Bay Packers stepping up and helping their neighbors in Menasha recover from those devastating storms this summer.
1: Wow. Number 2, John, mm-hmm. The Athletics' new Las Vegas ballpark is paying tribute to a baseball legend. The 2028 stadium will feature 28 special time-of-your-life seats, high right center field, inspired by Bob Uecker's famous Miller Lite nosebleed section commercials. The seats will be offered through the special hotel packages featuring 81 home games, and the tribute honors Uecker's iconic line, "I must be in the front row."
14: Good seats, huh?
15: You're in the wrong seat, buddy. Come on.
14: I must be in the front row.
1: A joke that has made his broadcasting career continue to be legendary even after his life ended just not too long ago. Now we're going into the World Series thinking about him.
0: Yeah, that's a cool little story. All right, the third one is about our airport. Milwaukee Mitchell International is among North America's top 5 medium-sized airports in overall passenger satisfaction. Milwaukee Mitchell ranked fourth, according to

0: J.D. Power's 2026 North American Airport Satisfaction Study of 25,000 travelers. Each year, the consumer analytics company scores mega, large, and medium-sized airport by ease of navigation, terminal facilities, food and retail options, departure and arrival experience, airport staff, and level of trust in the airport. Milwaukee received a score of 694 out of 1,000. That's up slightly from last year. It also scored higher than larger competitors like Minneapolis-St. Paul and Chicago O'Hare. Experts say Milwaukee benefits from being a smaller, less crowded airport because higher passenger volume typically leads to lower satisfaction. So here's who was ahead of us in medium-sized airports. We were fourth. Indianapolis was third. Ontario International Airport was second. And the number one medium-sized airport in North America was in Charleston, South Carolina. It is 3:13 at WTMJ. Debbie helps get you home up next. And then you've heard about Donald Trump wanting to demolish the Kennedy Center if they don't put his name on it. Can he actually do that? Royal Oaks, ABC News legal analyst, leads that conversation. 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
4: Well, hi there. Are you Ben Brist? I see you just moved here. I wanted to say hello. Come from Madison, did ya? 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And you wanted more restrictions on police? We support our cops here. But I know those Madison police have a tough job. I saw a big street takeover protest there again this summer. That got nasty. Oh, what's that? 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Hope you don't plan on bringing that here with you. Oh, say, Ben, I brought you the address for your polling place. 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
0: Traffic and weather begins with Debbie Lozaga. Happy Friday, Deb.
9: Happy Friday. Well, seeing some delays along southbound 43 right now from just about Hampton all the way down into the Marquette. So give yourself that extra time. Westbound 94, delays from about 30th Street to Holly Road. Eastbound from 84th Street to 35th. Got some delays coming out of the Mitchell Interchange on westbound 894, stretching all the way over to about 60th. And then on southbound 894, backing up from Beloit Road down and around the Hale Interchange to about 76th. I'm Debbie Lozaga with your WTMJ Time Saver Traffic.
0: The WTMJ 5-day forecast. Tonight, widespread showers. Heavy rain possible. Up to 3 inches tonight, a low of 58. Heavy rain continues tomorrow, a high of 68. Sunday, chance for showers, a high of 66. Monday, chance for rain, a high of 62. Tuesday, slight chance for rain, a high of 61 degrees. So a federal judge directed the Trump administration yesterday to provide 30 days notice of any changes in the Kennedy Center's renovation plans, including demolition. The president's acting like he might demolish it anyhow. Can he do that? Royal Oaks, ABC News legal analyst, is with us this afternoon. Royal, good afternoon.
10: Good afternoon. I guess the answer is probably he cannot, but we don't know for sure. And I think this was kicked off because Tuesday of this week, a federal judge ruled the center's board may not put renovated by Donald Trump on the building. Then later, the board voted, well, we're going to close the thing because of safety reasons. Chunks of ceiling plaster are falling 60 feet to the ground. And then ABC's Karen Travers asked Donald Trump, well, gee, if your name doesn't go up on the wall, are you going to rip it down? And he didn't really answer. He just said, well, you know, we're supporting the center. And a picture on Air Force One emerged of a sign with the words Kennedy Center demolished. So we just know now the judge is saying, look, if anybody wants to demolish the place, you got to give us 30 days notice, and then everybody will run to court and further litigate the matter.
9: You know, he's doing the threat that if his name isn't on it, it's going to be demolished for sure. I mean, is that even legal, especially when a judge ruled, like, on Tuesday that that was not allowed?
10: Well, it isn't legal in this sense. You have to give 30 days notice if you're going to swing a wrecking ball. And so during that time, people would go into court and make the same argument they've made before, which the judge seems receptive to. And the argument is there is a specific federal statute that says you got a federal building like this, it may only be substantially changed with express authority of Congress. That's the problem Donald Trump is facing. And, you know, we saw what happened with the East Wing. You know, the wrecking ball flew. They were kind of slow filing suits. But here, they're kind of fast filing the suits. And so it seems like the president, unless his lawyers come up with some smart legal argument to overcome this express authority of Congress statute, it seems like he will not have the right to make the unilateral decision.
0: Then, Royal, why did the judge just choose 30 days rather than simply say it's an outright prohibition unless it's okayed by Congress? Why this 30-day thing?
10: Yeah, it's a good question. Some critics are unhappy. They wanted him to issue an immediate injunction to enjoin the demolition, but he chose not to. I think the idea is that it's not totally settled exactly, you know, the dividing line of who has responsibility or right to do stuff at the center, whether it's Congress or the president. So I think the judge is saying, look, but giving a 30-day window, that'll give plenty of time for lawyers to work it up, submit the briefs, ask for an injunction, fully brief the whole question of who gets to, who has the power to make these decisions, and then the court will make its call. But as I say, sometimes, you know, you read the tea leaves and you've seen where the judges come from in previous aspects of this fight. And so the betting is that this particular federal judge would say at the end of the 30-day period, I'm sorry, only Congress can do something like knock it down.
9: Yeah, and to further the tie with Congress is that, you know, the more than $200 million that was secured to the Kennedy Center was approved by Congress. So how could he use that money in a different way to, like, literally get rid of it? And
10: yeah. You know, what happened is the Trump administration seems to be saying, okay, I get that Congress has some role to play here, and they played it. They authorized $257 million for restoration, maintenance backlog, and security structures. I, the Trump administration, am deciding we're going to use that money to tear it down and maybe rebuild it in a safe way where ceiling plaster won't fall on people's heads. You know, who's going to win that fight? Well, the federal judge will decide during that 30-year window. Excuse me, 30-day window.
0: Right. ABC's Royal Oakes is with us. All right, Royal, so what happens if we wake up some morning and the wrecking ball's there and the administration has ignored the notice and they're knocking the building down? Could that lead to contempt of court? Who could be in trouble? What would happen if they decided to ignore that?
10: Oh, absolutely. That major trouble. I mean, you've got an explicit order here. You don't do anything significant. Everybody would agree demolishing the building is significant before 30 days are up. And if there was a clear violation, yeah, contempt of court. You know, theoretically, you could find real legal sanctions against the president, his people who perhaps were involved in this, the Kennedy Center board. I think this is in a different category from the East Wing destruction, again, because people were kind of slow. And once the courts were faced with the question of, well, should we let Donald Trump do what he wants to do with the East Wing, it was already half done. And he's got the national security argument, got the big bunker under there that's bomb-proof and drone-proof. So the courts have struggled with that issue about, well, the ballroom is above ground, the bunker is below ground. So that's a different situation. But you're right, there could be major consequences if they just blatantly violate the court's order.
9: And we talked about this yesterday. Democratic Congresswoman Joyce Beatty's, her legal team filed that emergency motion calling the sudden shutdown retaliatory. So
11: to bypass the court's injunction. What does that mean legally if that goes through as being retaliatory? What kind of implications could that be?
10: Yeah, well, you know, going back to the start of our conversation, when the judge rules against Trump on Tuesday and says you can't put Trump's name up on it, and soon thereafter the board votes and says, well, we're going to basically tear the place down, the critics of Trump are free to go to court and say this is classic retaliation. It's not rational. There's no statutory justification for what he's doing. He's just unhappy that his name isn't up there. And that is yet another reason for the judge to think about it and say, yeah, I think in general Congress has the right to do this. And here it seems like the Trump administration is behaving in an illegal way.
0: So to reiterate, Royal, if you strip away the politics, does the law ultimately say it's Congress, not the president or the board, who has jurisdiction over what happens to the Kennedy Center?
10: Yeah, there's a federal statute that says a building or structure cannot be erected on federal public grounds or substantial alterations to federal buildings in D.C. without, quote, express authority of Congress. So that does seem to be a pretty straightforward justification for Congress having the right to make a huge call like this.
11: To go around this, could he, in theory, build a new Kennedy Trump Center outside of Washington, D.C.? And on private land that he gets.
10: Boy, Donald Trump may make you a job offer if you come up with angles like this. You know, they can try to build something else if they want, but the fact that it's an existing building means probably the statute should be interpreted as meaning that Congress really has to make the call on something really substantial, not just, you know, a minor renovation or repair or restoration.
0: Could this reach the Supreme Court?
10: Oh, yeah. I mean, this is all of these fights involving these structures. They percolate up. The difficulty for anybody who loses below is the Supreme Court is so busy, they take very few cases. So that if Donald Trump does lose in the lower court, as he often has, you know, most of the judges in the D.C. trial court and D.C. Circuit Court of Appeals are appointed by Democrat presidents. And Trump has gotten bad news from many of those judges. And he gets rescued by the Supreme Court occasionally, but they don't always take the cases up. And as we know, they don't always rule for him in high-profile trial cases like birthright citizenship and tariffs. It's not a rubber stamp, even though a lot of Democrats look at it and say, oh, my goodness, 6-3, 5-4, we're going to lose everything. But they don't lose everything.
0: ABC News legal analyst Royal Oaks. Thank you, Royal.
10: You bet. Thanks.
0: We got a great show coming up. So in 20 minutes at 3:45, the district attorney in Milwaukee County, Kent Lovern, on Marcy's Law being applied in the Josh Jacobs case. Lovern with us exclusively live here in the studio. During the 4 o'clock hour, Jason Wilde gets us prepared as our Green and Gold Insider for Packers Jets. And then during the 5 o'clock hour, fun on this Friday, one of the cast members from Mamma Mia coming to the Marcus Center is with us. That's at 5:15. Let's check the markets. The WTMJ Annex Wealth Management Market Update. The NASDAQ up 104 points. That's almost 0.4%. The S&P was up 13 points. That's almost 0.2. And the Dow was off 95 points. That's almost 0.2. Annex Wealth Management, financial planning at every level.
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1: 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I'm John Mercure. 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
10: I'm Debbie Lozaga. Southbound on 43, most of your backups are going to be between Hampton and the Marquette. Once you get through the Marquette, just got a little bit more of a backup right from Beecher down to the KK River crossing. Northbound 43, also slowing down from Fond du Lac Avenue all the way to Locust. Westbound 94, you're seeing backups from 27th Street to Holly Road. Eastbound in Waukesha County, we've got some delays from about Springdale Road all the way to Brookfield Road, and then back on the brakes from 92nd Street all the way to 35th. I'm Debbie Lozaga with your WTMJ Time Saver Traffic.
9: Widespread showers late tonight. Heavy rain is likely. A low of 58. Tomorrow, up to 4 inches of rain. A high of 69. Right now, Milwaukee, it's cloudy and 64 degrees.
1: Family is mourning after a deadly shooting overnight in Milwaukee's River West neighborhood.
11: Family identified the victim on Friday as 37-year-old Timothy Lewis. Police say Lewis was near Pierce and Wright Streets Thursday evening when he was shot by an unknown suspect and died at the scene. What led up to the shooting is still unclear, and nobody

0: is in custody. There have been 81 homicides in the city so far in 2026, according to the most recent data from Milwaukee Police. Adam Roberts, WTMJ News.
1: A 21-year-old man is on the run, charged with murder now, after an argument over video game console, according to Milwaukee Police, ended not good in a Milwaukee home.
2: Darius Shelton was allegedly arguing with Marius Virgil over the ownership of a PlayStation when the fight became physical. Shelton allegedly shot Virgil 4 times and he died at the scene. According to a criminal complaint, Shelton then threatened to kill Virgil's girlfriend before fleeing the scene. He's charged with reckless homicide and, if convicted, faces 60 years in prison. Elizabeth Linton in WTMJ News.
3: Wisconsin drivers are getting another dose of sticker shock at the gas pump.
4: Gas price is too damn high.
5: I mean, why is it so expensive? I mean, just fix it.
6: They're rough. They're climbing constantly. It feels like every time I'm at the pump, I'm paying a little bit more.
3: AAA says regular gas is averaging $4.41 statewide today, climbing 7 cents since yesterday and more than 35 cents in the past week. Prices are even higher at some Milwaukee stations. Near 60th and National, a station was charging $4.89 this morning. And here in the Third Ward, a gas station is at $4.99. Diesel is also at a record high in Wisconsin, averaging more than $6 a gallon.
1: Pennsylvania state officials looking to bring in federal officials as they work to contain the ongoing measles outbreaks.
7: Pennsylvania now seeing over 100 measles cases in the last week alone. The total number of infections topping over 730. And now the state is requesting assistance from the CDC's disease detectives to help contain the outbreak. But the state is also saying it would rescind that request if the CDC did not acknowledge the 4 measles deaths it had reported. It comes after an online feud between Health Secretary RFK Jr. and Pennsylvania Governor Josh Shapiro about the deaths. Yuri Benajad, ABC News, New York.
3: The work to craft legislation around the advance of artificial intelligence continues on Capitol Hill. News Nation's Corey Smith.
8: The Bipartisan Problem Solvers Caucus has launched an AI working group to push regulations that protect consumers while also keeping America's competitive edge in the AI race. And some caucus members are already getting to work. You've got Representatives Mike Lawler, a Republican from New York, and Josh Gottheimer, a Democrat from New Jersey, unveiling the Stop Rogue AI Act. The bill would give organizations the tools to identify, monitor, and control AI agents within their systems, keeping humans in control of this technology.
3: Many in Congress have been pushing for regulations on AI.
1: The universities of Wisconsin are moving closer to permanently dropping ACT and SAT requirements for new students. Regent Joan Prince is chair of the Education Committee.
9: The proposed revisions would include adding definitions to clarify terms, replace the term freshman with first-year student, and make the current test optional admission policy permanent.
1: No final vote was taken Thursday.
3: Barry White's estate is the center of a legal issue over the money. It's Betty White, excuse me, a typo there that I read. The center of a legal issue over the money she wanted to allocate for the Los Angeles Zoo. ABC's Alex Stone explains.
10: When she died in 2021, at the age of 99, her will was written to send money to the zoo through a nonprofit called the Greater Los Angeles Zoo Association. Back then, the group worked with the LA Zoo. Now it does not. The two had a falling out. Now it gets stuck in court. Her estate is asking a judge to make it so the money goes directly to the LA Zoo, as Betty White wanted.
1: Time for a WTMJ sports update from the Gruber Law Office's One Call That's All Sports Desk. Another road contest for the Packers Sunday facing the Jets team, facing a New York Jets team that finished third in the NFL last season with 60 sacks. Quarterback Jordan Love.
11: You know you're going to be dealing with pressure all game. There's going to be times that they'll have more guys coming than you have to block. So no matter what happens, I'm going to try and go out there and be my best and put us in position to succeed.
1: Starting left guard Aaron Banks continues to practice but is questionable for Sunday's game. And the Badgers take up the field tomorrow morning for their final tune-up before the Big Ten season. UW favored by more than 3 touchdowns against Eastern Michigan. 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Your Brewers begin a 3-game series against the Orioles tonight in Baltimore. Dustin May takes the mound for the crew. 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
3: All right, happy Friday. Hope you're with us. Coming up at 4:15, Green and Gold Insiders. We get you set for the Jets with Jason Wilde. But first,
13: in case you missed it,
3: Charles County, Maryland.
14: Hello.
3: A Maryland woman got locked up after deputies said she punched a store employee in the face and pulled out a gun after complaining about waiting in line. You want to see what this woman looks like? Text the word watch to 855-616-1620. You can see her mugshot. Tiffany DeShanta Booz. 38 years old, faces first-degree assault, 5 counts of weapons violations, and other related charges. Here's what they say happened.
1: How long was she waiting?
3: I don't know that, but this is what they say happened. 6 o'clock, the Waldorf store, it's a store in Maryland, gets reports of an assault involving a firearm. They say that Booz became hostile with an employee over the wait. A second employee said, all right, ma'am, you shouldn't have to wait. I'll open up another register. So they open up another register, and she went over and she checked out. She bought her stuff. Then she went back to the first line and punched the employee in the face.
1: Ooh.
3: Saying, I can't believe you made me wait. Fist fight broke out. She walked out of the store and came back, according to police, with a blue and black handgun. And then she left. She ran off. So police were like, Sheesh. How do we find this woman? Well, you know what? The big dummy left her wallet and cell phone sitting on the little console.
15: Atta girl.
1: What?
3: What a genius. What a hot-headed genius. In case you missed it.
1: Okay.
15: There you go.
1: Nate, if you want to leave out that mugshot, you can text WATCH to 855-616-1620. WATCH to our Setting Limited Talk and Text line. Armadillos.
3: Oh.
1: John and Deb are moving north.
3: No.
1: They were found in unexpected state for the very first time. Do you think it was found in A, Alaska, B, Vermont, or C, Ohio?
3: Vermont.
15: Ohio.
1: Ohio! Ding,
15: really?
1: Ding, ding,
3: ding, ding, ding.
1: A dead armadillo was just found near Oxford, Ohio. It's believed to be the state's first case of natural migration. They are going up, hitching rides on vehicles, okay? Scientists say the warmer winters, changes in land use, and other environmental factors may also be helping them expand their species beyond their traditional southern range. The 9-branded armadillo is already established across much of the Midwest and South, with occasional sightings farther north in states like Michigan.
3: It was armadillos that destroyed my lawn in South Carolina. It cost me $3,000 to get it fixed.
1: Oh,
15: what?
1: Yeah.
3: Yep.
15: What?
3: Gross. Yeah, they ate it all. They like basically destroyed it. They shredded it.
1: Have you ever Googled baby armadillos, though? They're so cute.
3: I want to kill every armadillo.
1: Researchers say the expansion could continue as temperatures rise.
13: In case you missed it.
15: All right, you're going to want to snap in for this one.
3: All right.
15: It's a Guinness Book of World Records issue here. We have last week, ConAgra Brands, the creators of the iconic meat snack stick, the Slim Jim, rolled into the city of Omaha, Nebraska to unveil the longest version ever created. That's right. Spanning a whopping total of 429 feet.
3: What?
15: 4.5 inches, stretching meatily across a white table, longer than an NFL football field.
3: Oh my gosh.
15: The supersized Slim Jim took the Guinness Book of World Records title for the longest meat snack stick in history, following a successful record attempt from Wenzel's Farm back in August of 2023. ConAgra said, hold our beer. And they've decided to create this thing. But the thing is, there is a specific thing to it. It has to have the same consistency and flavor as the original Slim Jim. so that it would basically qualify for this. So, yeah, that's

0: That's the Slim Jim.
1: All right.
0: 400 and some odd feet of meat stick.
2: Is that four
1: I do
2: inches?
1: Like Slim Jim.
2: Me too. Is that 4 inches in diameter, Deb?
0: No.
2: Oh,
0: it's like
2: you said
0: the same size.
2: Something.
0: It's the same size as a regular Slim Jim. Around.
2: Okay.
3: The total she said had 4 inches on the end, like it was 420
0: feet. Yeah, that was
3: yeah.
0: That was the total plus 5.4 inches.
3: It's a lot of Slim Jim.
0: Yeah.
2: Why an extra 4 inches?
4: In case you missed it.
3: I don't know. Do I look like a Slim Jim expert? In case you missed it, it's sponsored by Old Fashioned Roofing, where a handshake still matters. 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
2: Oh, wow. Can I just say something? We just have this in our newsroom. A listener sent to us the mobile in Walker's Point for regular gas is $5.19 a gallon.
3: Whoa. That's insane.
2: Yeah.
3: Yeah. You don't want to miss that. It is 3:42 at WTMJ. 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
10: 346, traffic and the weather. Debbie Lozaga, how are the roads?
12: Still have some backups along southbound 43. They're stretching from Capitol Drive all the way down to the Marquette. On southbound 41, we've also got some delays from just before Bradley Road all the way down to Appleton Avenue. Northbound's backed up from Burleigh up to Hampton. And then we've got more delays southbound on 894 from the Zoo Interchange past Greenfield and then from Oklahoma Avenue all the way down and around the Hale to Forest Home. I'm Debbie Lozaga with your WTMJ Time Saver Traffic.
10: Here's your WTMJ 5-day forecast. Widespread showers tonight. Heavy rain possible, up to 3 inches of rainfall, a low 58. Tomorrow, morning rain is likely, and then evening storms are possible. Very breezy, a high of 68. Sunday, more showers, mainly south. Mostly cloudy for the rest of us, a high of 66. Monday, showers, cloudy and windy, a high of 62. Tuesday, slight chance of shower. It'll be partly cloudy most of Tuesday, a high of 61. Right now here in Milwaukee, it's 64 degrees.
13: 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We spent a lot of time discussing the Josh Jacobs case. The Green Bay Packers running back pleaded no contest to two misdemeanor charges of battery and criminal damage to property. And the attorneys for the victim in the case filed a motion to seal evidence in the case, including the video that allegedly shows the crimes. The attorneys cited Marcy's Law as part of the reason to get the records sealed. What is Marcy's Law? The Milwaukee County District Attorney Kent Lovern is with us in the studio. Kent, always good to see you. Thank you for being here.
14: Thank you. Great to see you both.
13: Let's start with that basic question. What is Marcy's Law?
14: So it's a law that was enhanced, victim rights in Wisconsin, and it was added to our Constitution after 2020. And what it does is it just really puts into place more firmly than before the rights that all victims have in Wisconsin and arguably had even prior to it, but solidifies the right to being notified of hearings, the right to be present for hearings, the right to be heard, Now, of course, you see oftentimes now lawyers representing victims in cases. That's a newer phenomenon. A right to protection with regard to court orders and maybe people that a victim may want protection from, right to restitution, and then, of course, right to privacy, which is what I would guess this request in this particular case is coming out of, to try to, again, put the focus on the person charged with the crime and not make the process so burdensome on victims.
10: Because the new thing that I noticed when it came into law was that people could, alleged victims in the case, could speak before bond was set. But I didn't realize the after effects. How often are things sealed even before Marcy's Law?
14: Yeah, I would say pretty infrequently would records be sealed. But Marcy's Law, I think, has we've always talked about what is the impact of the enhanced rights of Marcy's Law, understanding that the state of Wisconsin already had a pretty strong victim rights tradition and a number of laws already protecting victim rights. And so a lot of the things that are described in Marcy's Law, for example, are things that our office was already doing with regard to victim notification, making sure we were getting statements, making sure victims were being heard before proceedings, all those things. So a lot of that hasn't really changed our operations. The question, though, is now that you have this enhanced level of protection for victims, what does that actually mean? And I think this case could be an example of something that may not have been explored before, but under a victim's right to privacy due to the constitutional right in Marcy's Law. That's what her attorneys are seeking here.
13: So the NFL and the media, they want the video released. They say it's the public's right to know. This is a public person that was involved in this. This is a court case that was adjudicated in a Wisconsin courtroom. How does a judge balance Marcy's Law and victims' desires with the public's right to know?
14: Yeah, on a case-by-case basis is what will happen here, I think, moving forward. And of course, as you know, having worked in the media, There have always been balancing tests undertaken by courts when it comes to some type of information, right? Information that is so damaging to a victim of a crime, perhaps crime scene photos or something like that, at other times, I think, have not been necessarily turned over for public dissemination just to protect the dignity of someone harmed in a case. So it's not a new concept. And every time these situations emerge, it is a balancing test based solely on the specific facts and circumstances of all of the interests involved in the case.
10: So what some sports analysts were saying, and even some defense attorneys that we were talking to, they said it. Even if that happens, it could be leaked anyways. But if it is leaked and it was sealed, what happens to a news entity or someone who leaked that to the media?
14: Yeah, there could be certainly civil litigation arising from that. If the person responsible for that is found, person could be in contempt of a court order for releasing that. If in fact it's determined who's responsible for that, so there are ramifications for obviously disobeying a court order if one is imposed in any case.
13: Could there be a compromise, Kent, where maybe the video is released, but the victim's face is blurred? Or her privacy is protected, so the video is released, but there's some redaction or protection?
14: Well, you know, again, I can't really comment on this particular case because it's still open right now. But we do see in other cases, frankly, when videos are released related to incidents in our own community, at times faces are redacted, particularly if it's believed that a minor child might be there or just a civilian who's witnessed it is part of the scene of the incident that's being shown to the public. So it's certainly possible that that is something done with greater frequency now just to protect the identity of anybody who might be involved or a witness to a matter.
10: So when something is sealed, what happens to that evidence? Where does it go? Does it get destroyed if it is permanently sealed?
14: Should be, this is done on probably based on each individual county, but in our county it would be sealed under court order, and then in the clerk of court's office would be one place that it could be kept. So that would depend on, you know, the rules of a particular county.
13: Let's talk about trauma, something that I know you've spent a lot of time working on, the impact of trauma, generational impact. Can you talk about the generational impact on trauma in our community?
14: Yeah, and the Medical College of Wisconsin has done a lot of great work on that for our community about how the trauma impacts people physically as well as just their psyche. And we're so concerned about this in our system because of the traumatic events that happen, like a homicide, a non-fatal shooting, a home invasion, a sexual assault. And what's the impact not only on the person who is the direct victim, but what is the impact on all of the family members who are impacted by that? And what I mean is we have a number of individuals who we've seen now commit serious crime who, when interviewed later, we learn about their history, and maybe their family took a terrible turn when a horrific incident happened to them, the murder of a family member or a home invasion or a constant gunfire around their house. So what is being paid more attention to in our community, and I think rightfully so, is the impact of how trauma impacts people, their children, and extended family, and what can be done to try to prevent that trauma from being carried forward as children grow older in our community.
10: I was looking at that a similar study, if not that study. They're talking about how it can go three generations, even if the person didn't experience it at all, which I think is it's mind-blowing. But doesn't that show something to you?
14: Right. It really shows the reverberating impact, especially of very serious crime. And what we need to do, I think, urgently as a community around this. And the as I said, the medical college is really on this, I think, in a big way. And I think is conscious about trying to see what can be done to scale up services for people impacted by crime. Whether it's clinical therapy or whether it's more support groups by family members who've gone through the same thing. It's clear to me that what we do in our system, when we talk about victims and victims' rights, you know, our office was the very first in the country in the 1970s to have a victim witness unit that helped victims, and something we can be proud of and something we've always tried to take care of. But all we do is navigate people through the system. And after that, it's how do people carry forward the burden of what happened to them after the case is over with.
10: Oh, no, I've witnessed, the Shoddy Robinson case is a great example, and other cases that I've covered, how great they are with the victims' families.
13: You mentioned the medical college. Are steps underway in our community to treat this more holistically, to try to wrap our head around this?
14: Yeah, clearly the medical college is investing a lot of time and energy and resource into this, and they would be a great guest for you at some point in time to talk about that. And what I know is happening also all the way along are community-based organizations that are more peer support from families who've experienced this themselves. Again, an example of what we see so often in our community of people who've had terrible things happen to them and who rise above that to try to help others. And there are a number of those organizations in this community right now. And what I think we need to do is, and I've talked to a lot of these small organizations, is figure out how, you know, we can connect them better to the resources of something like the medical college and the clinical resources we have and the science around this and how we can scale this up, because we know we have plenty of victims who have been through this and who need real assistance with trying to move forward with their lives.
13: Well said. Kent Lovern is the Milwaukee County District Attorney. Kent, we appreciate it. Thank you so much.
14: Great to see you both.
13: Hey, coming up at 4:15, Green and Gold Insiders. Pat gets ready for the Jets, and Jason Wilde's with us.
15: These are your business headlines from the Milwaukee Business Journal.
16: A new Dunkin' store with a drive-thru opens in St. Francis at 3737 South Kinnickinnick Avenue. The $1.75 million project was newly constructed on a site that previously housed a residential structure that was demolished more than 25 years ago. Aurora Healthcare firms up the programs and community partners it plans to bring into its $50 million health and wellness center on Milwaukee's Near West Side. The Beacon is expected to open in spring 2027, inside the former Wisconsin Avenue school site at 2708 West Wisconsin Avenue. Waukesha County selects Milwaukee-based developer F Street as the buyer for the former University of Wisconsin-Milwaukee at Waukesha.

0: campus. If the Waukesha County Board signs off on the plan, demolition of the campus buildings could begin as early as spring 2027. I'm Linda Spice from MilwaukeeBusinessJournal.com on 620 WTMJ.
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13: 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Rodriguez at the track. Wall, second deck and gone.
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15: I'm Debbie Lozaga. Westbound 894 backing up out of the Mitchell Interchange all the way to about 76th Street. The eastbound side is, technically slowing down from the zoo all the way southbound through the hail onto 894 eastbound all the way to 51st Street. So giving yourself that extra time, good idea. Eastbound 94 backing up from Highway 16 all the way to Highway F, and then more delays right past Barker Road. And then again from 84th Street to 35th. Westbound's going to be slow from 27th to Holly and just west of Highway 100 all the way to Calhoun. I'm Debbie Lozaga with your WTMJ Time Saver Traffic.
2: Tonight, widespread showers late, heavy rain, a low of 58. Tomorrow, more heavy rain, totaling about 4 inches when it's all done tomorrow. High of 69 with all that rain tomorrow. From the WTMJ Breaking News Center, a Walgreens security guard has been charged after a shooting in the parking lot.
16: According to a criminal complaint, Victor Wallace Nelson confronted the man inside the Milwaukee Walgreens who he suspected was shoplifting. The two argued outside the store, and Wallace Nelson claimed the man pulled a knife and spit at him, which police say was not visible on security camera footage. Wallace Nelson then fired around 8 shots, and the man was wounded in the leg. If convicted, Wallace Nelson could face up to 17 and a half years in jail. Elizabeth Linton in WTMJ News.
14: A bipartisan pair of U.S. senators want the Federal Trade Commission to investigate how Amazon

0: and Walmart handle products labeled Made in America.
1: Wisconsin Democrat Tammy Baldwin and Florida Republican Rick Scott point to a report claiming the retailer's AI shopping tools don't consistently show American-made products, even when shoppers specifically ask for them. The senators also raised concerns about potentially fraudulent Made in the USA labels on the online marketplaces. They're asking the FTC to investigate and step up enforcement, arguing consumers should be able to trust country of origin information when shopping online. Neil Doyle, WTMJ News.
2: The search for two of the top jobs at the universities of Wisconsin is moving into the next phase. A Board of Regents committee has reviewed dozens of applicants for the next UW system president, with public forums for finalists planned for late October. Presidential Search Committee Chair Ashok Rai.
3: So I'd encourage all my fellow regents that are not on the search committee and anybody to listen in to those public forums. They will be broadcast, and you will be able to provide input, which the committee will receive before they interview the candidates later that week.
2: The search for a new system president comes after the firing of Jay Rothman at UW-Madison. The goal is to have a new chancellor selected before Thanksgiving.
0: An investigation underway into what caused an F-16 fighter jet to crash in northern Michigan. It was engaged in a training exercise for the Texas Air National Guard. Here's ABC's Alex Perez.
4: The F-16 pilot ejecting successfully. According to a witness, it was just moments before impact.
5: He was just above the trees, and it was just a matter of seconds. Him and the seat were behind the trees. His chute never fully opened. It was like a mushroom.
4: An evacuation ordered for anyone within a mile of the crash site due to a hazardous chemical spill related to the crash. Traffic directed away from the area. The pilot, thankfully, in stable condition.
2: Some good news for drivers dealing with the I-41 rehabilitation project.
6: They do have a northbound auxiliary lane that is now open, and that's between the Burleigh Street and Capitol Drive.
7: Eric Hansen of the DOT says that gives drivers another option through the work zone, with a second project milestone scheduled for this weekend.
6: We do have another opening on the I-41 rehab project by 6 a.m. on Saturday, September 19th. The Mill Road at I-41, that is scheduled to reopen to traffic.
7: So we have real progress happening in the Northwest area. WLozica, WTMJ News.
0: Coming up, who are the favorites to win Sunday's Packers game?
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0: As we go into the weekend, I wish I could curl up with this new book coming out, but it's not coming out until September 22nd, so next week. Counting down the days, reading different excerpts. We're talking about The Royals, ladies and gentlemen. A new excerpt of a book about Princess Diana, written by her younger brother, is offering a fresh account of what happened inside the royal family in the aftermath of Princess Diana's death. So this renewed attention to the earlier allegations comes as Spencer's book revisits the intensely scrutinized final years of her life and her divorce from Charles and the events surrounding her death, including an explosive phone call between Diana's brother and Prince Charles.
21: And ranted for a while. I have no idea how long, but it was a significant period. And I just listened. And then he stopped. And I thought, oh, now he's going to pull himself together and say something more appropriate. And then he said, we'll forget her soon enough.
0: So wow. He's also the 9th Earl of Spencer. So it's a big deal. It's gotten the attention of Buckingham Palace to send out a statement, something that didn't even happen after allegations came out with Prince Harry's book called Spare a few years ago. The Royal Palace released a statement which says, His Majesty is mindful that the pain of fraternal grief can cloud reason, affect judgment, color memory in ways that others do not recognize, even many, many years after a loss. And here's his response to the BBC.
21: Well, I'm telling the truth. I was hyper alert to what he was saying. And those are precisely the words he said. And I promise that to you now. Genuinely, that is what he said. I don't hear him saying he didn't say that. Well, I'm telling the truth.
0: Charles Spencer, the 9th Earl, is writing all of this painful detail in his new book. It's now called Swan Song, My Sister, Diana. Spencer claims that Charles sounded giddily elated when he first called to tell him that Diana had been involved in the fatal crash.
2: Wow.
0: He also describes a bitter disagreement over the funeral, including something that both of the boys have talked about, how they walked behind the mother's coffin during the procession. At the time, William was 15 and Harry was 12. Spencer alleges that the future king expressed what he describes as pent-up contempt for his former wife during their dispute. And back to the claim, when then Prince Charles told him, "Rest assured, we will forget her, Diana, soon enough." He told the BBC his response on the phone back then.
21: After a stunned silence, I said, "I cannot believe you just said that." And I hung up on him.
0: When we're getting more excerpts of the book coming out next week, including a third person Diana claimed to be in between the marriage, not Camilla. Spencer says that he had lunch with Diana in the 90s when she was planning to have a divorce from Charles. And she said he warned the British public to turn against her because they embraced this fairy tale of the marriage and no one knew about what was going on behind the scenes. And according to him, his sister responded, "Diana, but my husband is in love with his valet."
2: What?
0: Yeah.
2: Wow.
0: So that a valet is a...
2: Oh my gosh.
0: So a prince is a high-ranking personal gentleman's servant that's responsible for the wardrobe, daily dressing. He doesn't name the valet in the excerpt, but Charles' spokesperson at the time strongly denied the allegations, calling them totally ludicrous, without a shred of substance. And journalists have narrowed down who it could be. Michael Fawcett, who served as Charles' valet and was once considered one of his closest aides and was involved in a pretty bad scandal. In 2021, a letter was published in UK papers which shows that he offered to help a Saudi businessman obtain royal

0: British citizenship, excuse me, and a knighthood in exchange for donations to causes associated with Charles. No one was ever charged in that, but the book is now prompting renewed discussion about competing accounts of the royal family's private relationships and what exactly was or was not said behind closed doors.
1: All right, so Julia has the scoop on everything royal, and she's going on a really cool trip coming up. It's a royal trip. It's England, a lot of England, actually, including Stonehenge. It's a great trip.
0: British Crown Experience. So we're going to be going to all many different castles. Castle yes. Howard, Windsor Castle, where Harry and Meghan got married.
1: Oh, that's beautiful.
0: Buckingham Palace. We're going to see the crown jewels. There is a Diana exhibit. We're going to see her wedding dress.
1: That's cool.
0: And the longest train almost in royal history.
1: Yep.
0: If you remember, do you remember that? Did you watch it live?
1: Absolutely. Yeah, okay. With my mom. Yep.
0: And your mom loved Diana, right?
1: She loved Diana.
0: I know.
1: Yeah.
0: So it's going to be really great. Very elegant. And it's happening in August of next year. So I'd love for you to come to the Royal Crown Experience. Rose Gray is going to be our Fox host. You can text England, 855-616-1620 to learn more. England, 855-616-1620.
1: Jason Wilde is our Green and Gold Insider up next.
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1: Traffic and weather, Debbie Lozaga, good afternoon.
7: Good afternoon. Eastbound on 94, looks like we've got a crash right at Highway F in Waukesha County. The left shoulder is blocked, so watch out for some delays coming in from Highway 16. Beyond that, more delays from 84th Street to 35th. Pretty typical stuff there. On the westbound side, we got delays from 27th to Holly Road, and then just west of Highway 100 going towards Elm Grove Road. Southbound 43, slowing down just about at Good Hope Road down to Bender. And then from Capitol Drive to about Fond du Lac Avenue. The northbound side's tightening up right out of the Marquette up towards North Avenue as well. I'm Debbie Lozaga with your WTMJ Time Saver Traffic.
1: The WTMJ 5-day forecast. Tonight, widespread showers, heavy rain, a low of 58. Tomorrow, more heavy rain, high of 68, about 4 inches maybe when we're done with all of this tomorrow. Sunday, chance for showers, a high of 66. On Monday, chance for showers, a high of 62. Tuesday, slight chance for rain, a high of 61 degrees.
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1: All right, Jason Wilde, bring him in. He's currently, if

0: you're watching the live stream, you can see this by texting word watch, shopping for gift cards. I'll take a Dunkin'. What do you want, fellow?
1: Is there a Subway?
0: What do you got there, Wildy?
1: Hello?
0: Oh, all right.
2: Okay. Well, I heard Julia say she was taking a Subway, which I mean, that's a sandwich.
1: Where
2: Subway,
1: are you?
0: We'll take it. I'll take a Dunkin'. Right? We're talking gift cards.
1: Is that what's behind you?
2: No, these are my credentials from my long but perhaps not illustrious career.
1: Do you know how much that looks
2: and
1: like?
2: Now I
1: cards?
2: Understand the joke. Like you thought I was
1: you're
2: at like
1: what
2: a local
1: doing?
2: Store?
0: Yes.
2: Yes. All right, now that I understand what the heck you're talking about. they all right. So here's the deal. So we moved offices. So I had these all on a board, and this is my 31st season. So there were a lot of them, and I took them all down, put them in a big box, and then we transferred them here. I like them as a background when I do shows from here, but I'm not even done. Like there's still all this open space here. I got a lot of extra, magnetic and then I bumped it as I was getting ready to come on. So I had to pick a few up.
1: Okay.
2: The things I do to be on this show, I'll tell you this.
0: Oh,
1: I'm glad that you got your office. You were worried you weren't going to get
0: it. Yeah, exactly.
1: I knew you would. Is it a better spot? Do you have
2: no,
1: a window?
2: No, I don't like it nearly as much. No, I have a window that goes into the main media area, but not to the outside. But I didn't have one before. I like to have, you know, let me take you on a little bit of a tour. I like
1: yes,
2: to,
1: please,
2: there's a lot of stuff
1: watch.
2: That Paula doesn't want in the house. So we've got Elf. we've got when I was the, here's my favorite. This is when I was the hot dog for the, racing sausages.
0: Look at that.
2: To so picture
1: Jason,
2: me there. I've
1: Jason
2: got...
1: Wildy has his own office at Lambeau Field, and you're getting a look inside of it. You text watch to 855
2: Yeah, we're this is a, it is a radio program, so
1: where's
2: I should probably not be focused. So it's over here. There you go.
0: Oh,
2: my
0: yeah.
2: Sesame Street lights.
1: Oh, my
2: I'm
1: gosh.
2: A Sesame Street kid, so.
0: Man, that's a nice
2: this
0: little
2: is, yeah. This is all the stuff Paula doesn't want in the house.
1: I think he was wearing Bert and Ernie sweaters the other day on Wildy and Tausch.
2: Yeah, hats. Thanks for noticing. Hat and the hoodie. Yes, thank you. Thanks for tuning in.
0: Hey, I want to ask you about some of your work. You wrote a great article. I read it before the show on Channel 3000 about Packers linebacker Edgerrin Cooper. Man, I love his energy. I loved your article. How important is he to the Packers defense?
2: John, thanks for bringing us back to what I'm actually on the show for. Yeah, look, he was great as a rookie. He was a two-time defensive player of the week, not rookie defensive player of the week. Like throughout the entire NFC, he was the best defensive player in those 2 weeks. And so there were high expectations for him last year. And to his credit, he basically acknowledged, look, I had a sophomore slump. I wasn't good enough. But one game in, you know, he had seven tackles. He had a quarterback sack. He played really well. And I think from a bigger perspective, because of the way they lost, because of the way the offensive line played, we didn't really talk much about the defense. But if you look at 39 points and you think, oh, they didn't play very well. But the reality is they had one touchdown drive that was 1 yard, one drive that was 14 yards, one drive that was 19 yards. Those are short fields, hard to get a stop there. Their defense played well enough to win. Their offensive line did not.
1: So how are they looking for it this Sunday?
2: Well, we're trying to go 1-0 every week. I hate that phrase so much, but
1: like,
2: that
1: what?
2: Is exactly what they kept saying.
0: 1-0
2: every week. That you know, we're not trying to go 1-1 on the season or avoid being 0-2. We just want to go 1-0 this week. And it's lame. It's boring. Matt LaFleur even admitted it's boring, but it's the truth. And the thing here's the thing: they need to go 1-0 this week because they have not started a season 0-2 since 2006. Which was Mike McCarthy's first season as the head coach.
0: Wow.
1: Ooh.
0: So the Jets are 1-0. Are they any good?
2: Well, I don't think they're as bad as like the Bad News Bears Jets that we were so familiar with the butt fumble and all the other things that they used to have that people made jokes about. They do have the longest active playoffless streak, not just in the NFL, but in all of the four major North American sports. So they're not as bad as they used to be, I guess. And I think they feel like they're trending in the right direction, but they are still the Jets. And the way I would put it is this: if the Packers are the team that they think they are, They can't lose to the Jets. Doesn't matter if you're on the road. They're favored in this game. They need to play better. They need to figure out how to protect Jordan Love, and they need to win the game.
0: We all know that the Packers miss Micah Parsons. They've lost every game without him, literally. When will he begin to practice?
2: Now, he would be eligible to practice starting next week. It's after two games that they can start practicing if they're on the physically unable to perform list. They cannot play until they've missed the first four games, and then they could miss more. In Parsons' case, I would guess that the earliest they would practice him, because remember, they've got a short week next week. They play on Thursday against Atlanta here at Lambeau. I would guess that they would wait until after that third game to even start practicing him, and then the hope is that he can be back for the October 11th game against the Bears. He has kind of said that he's targeted the following week, October 18th, against his old team, the Dallas Cowboys. But especially if this team is, say, 1-3 or 2-2 going into that Bears game, I got to think he would feel a responsibility to push the envelope.
0: A couple other defenders quickly, Jason. Updates on Lucas Van Ness and Javon Hargrove. They've been in the concussion protocol. Will they be good to go?
2: They are both still in the concussion protocol. Hargrave is doubtful. He did not practice at all today. I saw Lucas Van Ness. He's practiced the last couple of days. He's listed as questionable. And then on the offensive line, you know, Zach Bacco Biwele, formerly known as Zach Tom, he said he will play. He is questionable, but he played last week. Aaron Banks, also questionable, but he did not play last week. So we'll have to see if he's a game time decision.
1: If the Packers win, can you get me a Subway gift card?
2: I'm more of a Cousins guy personally. Okay. I'm very loyal. I grew up in Milwaukee. Used to go to the Cousins shop on 51st and Morgan. So I'll swing by next time. Okay. I'm in town for you.
0: Duncan, right. Please. I'll take Duncan.
2: Do you want one of my old credentials?
0: Yes.
2: I can send you one of those. Like
0: Sign
2: I got
0: it.
2: Plenty of room.
1: If you have a Super Bowl,
2: yeah, autographed. Sure.
0: Autograph and send it to us.
2: That might be one of the few ones I'll keep.
0: Jason Wilde with one of the coolest offices in Wisconsin. We always appreciate you, Jason. Thank you.
2: All right, everybody, take care. Be good.
0: It is 424 WTMJ. Let's check the markets. On this Friday, the NASDAQ was up 104 points. That's almost 0.4% on the day. The S&P 500 was up 13 points. That's almost 0.2%. The Dow dropped. It was off 95 points. That's down almost 0.2%. 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
9: I'm Debbie Lozaga. Northbound 41, right at the ramp from Burleigh, we've got the two left lanes blocked with a crash. Delays coming up from about North Avenue all the way up to that point. More delays beyond that from Capitol Drive past Hampton or up to Silver Spring. Southbound's backed up from Good Hope Road down to about Silver Spring as well. We do have a crash on 4394 southbound right on the high-rise bridge just before you get to National Avenue. It's on the right shoulder. And then we've also got this other one on eastbound 94 at Highway F in Waukesha County. That one's on the left shoulder. Delays coming in from Highway 16. I'm Debbie Lazago with your WTMJ Time Saver Traffic.
7: Tonight, widespread showers. Heavy rain is likely. A low of 58 degrees. Tomorrow, scattered showers. More heavy rain. Could get 4 inches when it's all said and done. From the WTMJ Breaking News Center, gas prices are still climbing across Wisconsin, with some Milwaukee stations now approaching $5 a gallon.
10: Gas prices too damn high.
11: AAA says the statewide average for a gallon of regular is $4.41 as of today. That's up 7 cents overnight and roughly 37 cents in just 1 week. In the Milwaukee metro area, the average jumping about 44 cents from a week ago, and drivers seeing even higher prices at individual stations, including 489 near 60th and National this morning.
12: I mean, why is it so expensive? I mean, just fix it.
13: They're rough. They're climbing constantly. It feels like every time I'm at the pump, I'm paying a little bit more.
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8: Changes coming to Milwaukee's parking meters.
14: The city of Milwaukee says that Parkometer, the company providing software supporting the meters, is ceasing operations on October 1st. Parking meters will temporarily no longer accept physical credit cards, but will still

0: accept coins in payment through the apps. The city says the company's decision was unexpected and provided little advance notice, and they are working to find a new vendor as soon as possible. Elizabeth Linton in WTMJ News.
1: Tribal nations and environmentalists want more state action after the largest gas pipeline spill in recent Wisconsin history.
2: We're calling on Governor Evers to use the authority he already has to revoke these permits.
3: The Enbridge Line 5 pipeline is back in service after leaking over 1 million gallons of natural gas liquids in Iron County. The DNR says Enbridge defied multiple orders to secure permits before constructing a bypass and continues to work on its larger Line 5 reroute project. Jadine Sonata with Sierra Club says Enbridge is a repeat offender.
2: It was just days before the Wisconsin DNR actually issued permits for the Line 5 reroute when Enbridge spilled almost 70,000 gallons of oil from Line 6, another of their pipelines.
3: Jessica Gatso, WTMJ News.
4: A bipartisan moment behind a bill to shield Americans from the high cost of data centers has been fizzled in the Senate. News Nation's Corey Smith.
5: Republican Senator John Houston of Ohio tried to fast-track the bipartisan Ratepayer Protection Act that passed 417-3 in the House Wednesday. But New Mexico Democrat Martin Heinrich blocked it. Heinrich says requiring states to consider regulations ensuring data centers cover their own costs doesn't go far enough. So he's authored a bill to force those companies to pick up the tab. Now, this is a blow to Republicans who were hoping to get this bill to the president's desk in time to run on it in the late stages of midterm campaigning.
4: Critics called the bill toothless at the time when AI data centers threatened to drive up electricity costs.
1: More concerns over AI, this time after one chatbot has been used to attack a rival company. ABC's Hannah Bata.
6: Researchers have reportedly used Anthropic's Claude software to hack rival company OpenAI. The researchers told the Wall Street Journal they gained access to an employee's ChatGPT account and read files containing company secrets. OpenAI claims it's now resolved the security issues by uncovering the hack, saying, "We thank the researchers for contacting us and sharing their findings."
1: The breach was conducted by Hacktron, a security startup specializing in software vulnerability detection.
4: What rights do crime victims have in our state? Well, since 2020, Marcy's Law gives victims a meaningful voice at every stage of the justice process. We spoke to, on Wisconsin's Afternoon News today, Milwaukee County District Attorney Kent Laverne. He explained.
7: Solidifies the right to being notified of hearings, the right to be present for hearings, the right to be heard. Now, of course, you see often times now lawyers representing victims in cases. That's a newer phenomenon. A right to protection with regard to court orders and maybe people that a victim may want protection from. Right to restitution, and then, of course, the right to privacy.
4: The law enhanced victims' protections, originally enacted in Wisconsin in 1993.
1: The universities of Wisconsin are moving closer to permanently dropping ACT and SAT requirements for new students. Regent Joan Prince is chair of the Education Committee.
8: The proposed revisions would include adding definitions to clarify terms, replace the term freshman with first-year student, and make the current test optional admission policy permanent.
1: No final vote was taken Thursday. The proposal will return to the Education Committee for another review before likely going to the full Board of Regents for a final vote next month.
4: Time for a WTMJ sports update from the Gruber Law Office's One Call That's All Sports Desk. Another road contest for the Packers Sunday facing the Jets that finished third in the NFL last season with 60 sacks. Quarterback Jordan Love.
9: You know you're going to be dealing with pressure all game. There's going to be times that they'll have more guys coming than you have to block. So no matter what happens, I'm going to try and go out there and be my best and put us in position to succeed.
4: Starting left guard Aaron Banks continues to practice. Is questionable for Sunday's game, though. And the Wisconsin Badgers take the field tomorrow morning in their final tune-up before the Big Ten season. UW is favored by more than 3 touchdowns against Eastern Michigan. Badger Sports updates are sponsored by Siding Unlimited, Siding, and a whole lot more. And Milwaukee Brewers begin a 3-game series against the Orioles tonight in Baltimore. 9 regular season games left to go. Justin May takes the mound for the Crew. Our coverage begins at 5:30 right here on WTMJ.
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1: Hey, happy Friday.
2: Hope you too.
1: Have a good Friday. Happy Friday, Julia.
2: Thank you. Happy Friday, Nate.
1: Happy Friday, Mr. 105. Happy Friday, Debbie. Okay.
2: Debbie, happy Friday.
3: Happy Friday.
1: We made it. Hey, one of the happiest people I know, Gina Dello, is going to be with us in the studio coming up here in about 7 minutes. So that's going to be a whole lot of fun. And Katie from Sweet Talks. That's going to be a great segment. But first, an emergency landing in Wausau. The Brewers make a four-peat, the Packers' rocky start, and more. 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
5: A plane carrying Republican gubernatorial candidate Congressman Tom Tiffany made an emergency landing in Lake Wausau.
6: It sounds like they made plans to swim to the nearest shore after I went under and then I lost contact with them. I believe his phone is underwater.
7: I have 12 stitches, but other than that, just a few scratches, and we are just really fortunate.
8: Does this change the election in a such divisive times to humanize everyone more?
9: I think moments like this cause everyone to pause and be like, listen, we're all humans here. We're all Americans here.
10: That's going to be caught on the warning track by the Braves, giving the Brewers a four-peat. And it's celebration time in Pittsburgh for Milwaukee.
11: Well, I say to you guys, onward. And remember to believe, do it your way. Win your way, our way. Let's get out of here.
12: Guys, can we just give me 2 more seconds to finish my thought?
13: The Cape by Love. Oh, the spot on the far side doesn't look like it's nearly enough.
14: I mean, it was going to be an 8-point game. If it would have been a 2-possession game, I probably would have thought otherwise. We didn't do very well in the red zone. Sometimes you live and die by that.
15: Clearly, they died by it on Sunday.
1: Attorneys representing the former girlfriend of Josh Jacobs filed a motion this week to seal evidence in the battery case. Do you believe we'll ever see the video?
16: The judge in this situation could say, you know what, I'm going to release the records, but I'm also going to respect this victim's right to privacy and redact images or redact certain information.
17: The next day,
18: the judge rejected the order due to a formatting error, so less based on whether or not the public has a right necessarily to see.
19: The mayor of Greenfield is looking to remove the police chief, Jay Johnson. He's been on leave since April of last year.
20: Why is the safety of the residents now an issue where it hasn't been for the past year or so?
21: You may have thought you were watching a sketch from Saturday Night Live. This exchange between Louisiana Republican John Kennedy.
22: What about the bestiality?
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23: We are not into bestiality, but a lot of these individuals.
22: I know you're not, but you changed the qualifications and mentioned bestiality.
24: 6 people dying in a pair of crashes in Los Angeles.
25: We are coming on the air with heavy hearts tonight because we lost valued friends and colleagues just before 7 p.m. News Chopper 4 crashed in Chatsworth while on assignment tonight.
26: You could almost see that bit of worry and panic in the reporter when it realized that it was a news team's helicopter that went down.
1: Kenosha County's top prosecutor, he has been in hot water for quite some time.
18: Xavier Solis is now suspended temporarily from practicing law, which Solis willfully failed to cooperate with multiple investigations into alleged misconduct.
17: The next day,
26: Kenosha County's top prosecutor once again able to practice law.
18: While the reinstatement is automatic if OLR believes Solis is now cooperating with their investigation, what specifically is being investigated is barred from being shared until public discipline is issued.
27: Think you know sports? Prove it. Novik is just sports. Sports. Sports.
28: In the ad, Sydney Sweeney ain't got no clothes on.
8: It's a little bit of a leap to go from this is supposed to be representing women in sports because she's not an athlete. What I do think it's a reaction to is it's hard to be a woman in sports.
5: Wisconsin Governor Tony Evers says he's still talking with tribal leaders as the state works toward agreements that would allow mobile betting across Wisconsin. When asked if sports betting will be operating before he leaves

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12: 446, traffic and then weather. Debbie Lasica, how are the roads?
13: Well, we've got the accidents out there. First of all, eastbound 94 at Highway F in Waukesha County. The left shoulder is blocked right now, so just heads up with that. We've also got a crash on 41 northbound at Burleigh. The two left lanes are blocked, so we've got big delays coming up from Mayfair Road up to that point. And then we've got southbound 43 right in the Marquette. Crash on the left shoulder, so there's that. And then we've got another one on the high-rise bridge just before you get to National Avenue on southbound 4394. All these areas obviously going to be pretty slow, so give yourself that extra time to get through that. I'm Debbie Lozaga with your WTMJ Time Saver Traffic.
12: Here is your WTMJ 5-day forecast. Widespread showers tonight. Heavy rain possible, up to 3 inches of rain just tonight. A low of 58. Tomorrow morning rain is likely. A chance of storms, very breezy, a high of 68. Sunday, chance of showers mainly south, though. Mostly cloudy for the rest of us, a high of 66. Monday, cloudy and windy. Chance of a few showers, a high of 62. Then Tuesday, a slight chance of showers, a high of 61. Right now in Milwaukee, it's cloudy and 64 degrees.
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7: 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Gina Della.
6: She's
7: the new COO.
0: Oh, John, I missed hearing you say that.
6: I know. I miss saying it, Gina. I still say it at home sometimes. I just do at home. Yeah.
7: So what I really like about Sweet Talks, now I'm saying Sweet Talks.
0: It's hard to go Sweet Talk, Sweet Talks.
6: Yeah. Yes.
7: Is that you guys do much more than just beauty. We go down to even the molecular level, literally. Down to the mitochondria in our cells that I'm doing with nurse practitioner Angie. And that's after I did a lab panel. Mm-hmm. And Gina, what did you learn from your lab panel when you did it, even before you came to Sweet Talks?
0: I sat in Katie's chair and I told her I didn't feel good. I'm eating well. You both know I've lost 65 pounds. I'm like, what is happening? I think I'm doing it all right. And Katie said, no, you need to go to Angie and have your labs done. And I learned, this is frightful, I have zero estrogen, zero testosterone. Sorry to say that in front of you, John. And progesterone.
7: That's the one thing that I didn't know. I didn't know that testosterone was so important in a woman's body. And it's really high, actually. It's not as high as you, John. But it's
6: but
7: high
6: you need some.
7: When you're even a teenager.
6: Yep.
7: And now Katie's brought that along with Angie and so many other people. I mean, that's so cool. And there's a deal going on for you to get that lab panel right now.
0: It's a huge deal.
1: Yeah, it's a couple hundred dollars.
0: It's a couple hundred dollars at $399 for your full panel. This is not what your medical doctor does.
7: No.
0: This is everything.
1: Yeah, when Gina came in, you were like, oh, I already had my labs
0: done. I just had it done.
1: And I'm like, not like how we do
0: right,
1: our labs.
0: Right, right.
1: We go a lot more in depth.
7: I don't think I ever would have known how low my testosterone was.
0: Right.
7: If I didn't do that. And maybe I would never have known.
0: So in all honesty, did you even know you had it? Because I didn't know I had testosterone.
7: Honestly, I feel so dumb. No, I didn't
0: know
7: that.
6: I didn't know that either. That's a thing. I didn't know that was a thing.
7: I know. And John, it's really important for
0: Michelle
7: your
0: needs
7: mood.
0: To do this.
6: Yeah, no kidding.
0: For real.
6: Yeah.
7: I'm serious.
1: Men and women.
0: Yes.
1: Men and women.
0: Yes. Chris got it done.
7: And then for my story is that I was feeling like not myself. My energy levels were so low, I couldn't figure out why. And I was, I'm in my 40s, so I didn't know what was going on. Maybe I thought it was like a change or something. So I'm getting NAD, NR therapy, IV therapy. It's going down to my mitochondria and putting more energy in that. So that's what's different about Sweet Talks is that it's not like, you know, where you can go and get a manicure, pedicure. No, this is going and looking at the medical aspect of you.
6: It's holistic too.
7: Mm-hmm. Yeah, absolutely.
0: They're not a jack of all trades, a master of none. That's, you specialize.
1: Oh, yeah. Mm-hmm. Absolutely.
6: What can dudes get done at Sweet Talks?
1: I know. Although we're pink, we love to treat our men.
6: Yeah.
1: But the lab panel is a great start for men because I think we have no idea what that snapshot looks like. And so it gives us a really good place to start. And oftentimes there are little tweaks that we can do, even with something as simple as an IV infusion, to help people feel really good.
7: Mm-hmm. Yeah, so. I've been getting on the defense, and you should have gotten that. Then you would have been feeling better before your Egypt trip.
6: Yeah, exactly. I got a little cold. I should have been in there, and I would be okay.
7: Here's one other thing that, and I, you know, it seems so simple to us girls, but some other people that I've talked to that haven't done any injections or anything like that, can you believe that they think that Botox is kind of like a filler? Just like
1: big misconception,
7: describing different misconceptions of what it even Botox does.
1: I know there's so many things. Botox is just simply for the muscles, so it doesn't add any volume. It just slows down muscle movement that creates a line or a wrinkle. And then there's filler, which actually adds volume to the face. So two completely different things, doing completely different kind of modes of.
7: Completely different.
1: Yeah, they're just different.
7: There's one other thing you were thinking about having me do, and I was thinking that fillers was like synthetic, but there was something else that you were thinking of doing because I have hollow temples, which happens as you age. What is that again?
1: Sculptra. One of Gina's most favorite treatments.
0: Most favorite.
1: Yes. Sculptra.
0: Because I am aged.
1: Yes.
7: So when you inject that in.
1: It's a collagen stimulant.
7: Okay.
1: So it's essentially an injectable that is a more natural kind of approach where our body creates your results in the form of collagen. So it's a really cool, gradual, natural approach that lasts a little bit longer and just kind of aligns with a lot of our patients' goals because everybody wants to look very natural.
7: How do you like it, Gina?
0: I love it. That is the one thing I will say is, and we're joking, but I've known Jan a long time. People say I'm aging backwards. Not this obvious, all of a sudden I look different. It's very gradual and it's very natural.
6: Yeah, it is very natural, Gina. And you don't know how to retire, do you?
0: I do not.
6: Because I thought you were retired and now you have this great opportunity with Sweet Talks. I want to hear about Sweet Talks. Tell us about the show.
0: How fun is that?
6: I love the title. That's really cool.
0: Julia hit on a couple things that I'm sure people are like, oh gosh, I wish they would keep talking about that. I want to learn more because we're giving little hot buttons.
6: Yeah.
0: And this is going to focus on health and wellness, this show on Sundays at 2 o'clock and on WTMJ 620. But it is health and wellness. And we're going to explain, like, Botox isn't what you think. It's actually preventative. If me and Michelle would have known this when we were 30. We had a preconception of what Botox was. It's going to be amazing. We're going to talk everything. Like, we might say the V word.
6: Oh, my gosh. Really?
1: Oh, it's the truth, though. We actually did. We're going to get down to the nitty-gritty of everything.
7: Yes, no pun intended. They will reveal the best-kept secrets, I hear, and products and services. And what's really interesting, I think Katie's so innovative, is that during the pandemic, she's such a great businesswoman, which is so cool. Why Gina's, you know, going to join forces with her.
6: Two great businesswomen hooking
7: that,
6: up.
7: I know. Is that they have their own line, Sweet Talks skincare line. So
6: that's
7: really
6: cool.
7: Isn't that awesome?
6: So it's going to be educational. It's going to be like we were just talking about earlier, things we didn't know, misconceptions, things we should know about how to treat our bodies, about how to treat ourselves.
0: And it's going to be fun. It's going to be things you're afraid to talk about or ask. Yep. I mean, I'm going to tell you right now, Chris's lab work, I'm breaking HIPAA. He has more estrogen than he should have. That's why he's a little crabby once in a while.
7: No, I get it. John, you got to get it.
6: So you need testosterone. He needs less estrogen.
0: What
6: is going on in your house?
7: Going in reverse.
0: We'll talk about it on the show.
7: And, you know, if you've ever been to Sweet Talks, the inside that where it's all pink and all pink themed, it's so fun that you guys are going to be having it debut on Sweetest Day weekend.
6: That's perfect.
7: Mm-hmm. I know, isn't it?
6: That's perfect.
7: It's so cute. I love that. And then I was Gina was giving Ryan, one of our teammates, a tour. And you were talking about different things that you're planning to do and next level things and maybe something with red light therapy in the future. So
1: stay tuned.
0: Oh, and not red light therapy like everybody thinks.
6: Oh, yeah. Different kind of red light therapy.
0: This is top of the line.
6: Next level.
0: What are the $1 million cars? Because I'm not that rich. It would be like a $1 million car if you
7: And that's why I go to Sweet Talks, is because you're going to find something that you won't find anywhere else because Katie only gets the best of the best,
1: That's right.
7: Including people.
1: The McLaren
7: like Gina.
1: Of red light beds.
7: Oh, she said it.
1: I said it.
7: A red light bed, John.
6: There. You just heard it here. You heard it here first. All right, check this out. So, it starts on Sweetest Day weekend, October 18th. It is Sweet Talks. It's the Sweet Talks Medical Spa Show, Sundays at 2 o'clock here on WTMJ. October 18th. It's going to be so
7: fun.
6: We'll
7: be saying the V word a lot.
0: Yeah, we will.
6: Ladies, thank you. We sure appreciate it. Gina Della, always good to see you. Katie, always good to see you. Thank you so much.
0: Thank you.
1: Thanks for having us.
6: It's 4:56.
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15: 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The $1.75 million project was newly constructed on a site that previously housed a residential structure that was demolished more than 25 years ago. 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Waukesha County selects Milwaukee-based developer F Street as the buyer for the former University of Wisconsin-Milwaukee at Waukesha campus. 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I'm Linda Spice for MilwaukeeBusinessJournal.com on 620 WTMJ.
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12: I'm John Mercure. Your top story, a man's on the run after a shooting over a PlayStation.
2: 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What's next for Milwaukee's flock cameras?
13: I'm Debbie Lozaga. Northbound on 41, right about at the ramp from Burleigh, we've got the three left lanes blocked with a crash. Big delays coming up from before Mayfair Road all the way up to that scene. We've got some problems northbound 41 in the Zoo Interchange, right at Blue Mound Road, technically. Center lane's blocked with some debris. 894 southbound, another accident, off on the right shoulder at National Avenue, so watch out for that. And then we've got our problems on 43. Southbound 43, right at westbound 94, right in the Marquette. Left lane's blocked with a crash there. And then another crash just about ready to be wrapped up on 4394 southbound, right as you're making your way over National Avenue. I'm Debbie Lozaga with your WTMJ Time Saver Traffic.
12: Tonight, showers late. Heavy rain likely, a low of 58. Tomorrow, rain continues through most of the day. A high of 69, total rainfall up to 4 inches in some areas. From the WTMJ Breaking News Center, a 21-year-old man is on the run, charged with murder after an argument over a video game console in a Milwaukee home.
14: Darius Shelton was allegedly arguing with Marius Virgil over the ownership of a PlayStation when the fight became physical. Shelton allegedly shot Virgil four times and

0: He died at the scene. According to a criminal complaint, Shelton then threatened to kill Virgil's girlfriend before fleeing the scene. He's charged with reckless homicide and, if convicted, faces 60 years in prison. Elizabeth Linton in WTMJ News.
1: Debate continues over Milwaukee's police department's changes to flock camera use at the latest fire and police commission meeting.
2: We'll delete the funding in the 2027 budget that goes to fund any of these ALPRs until there is a public process.
1: Alderwoman Marina Dmitrievich revealing how some common council members plan to try forcing a cancellation of the city's flock contract. MPD Chief of Staff Heather Huff pushing back against calls to eliminate the cameras entirely.
3: We have spent a lot of time and energy fixing how we're dealing with this, ensuring its appropriate use. And if we have to get a new vendor, that means starting that process all over.
1: Jessica Gatso, WTMJ News.
4: The future of Greenfield Police Chief Jay Johnson will now be decided through a public hearing.
5: The city's Police and Fire Commission has ordered a third-party attorney to schedule the hearing as the mayor of Greenfield seeks Johnson's removal over alleged workplace misconduct. Both sides will be able to call witnesses and present evidence during the hearing before the commission decides whether Johnson should be terminated. Johnson has spent more than a year on paid administrative leave and has repeatedly denied the allegations. A date for the hearing has not yet been announced. Neil Doyle, WTMJ News.
1: The so-called holdout juror in the Lindsey Clancy case has broken his silence. In a statement sent out by his attorney, he pushes back on the accounts made by some of the other jurors that he refused to apply reasonable doubt in rendering a verdict. A hearing on the potential of other charges filed against Clancy is set to take place later this month. ABC's Peter Haralambos.
6: They're basically asking the judge to look at all the evidence and all the testimony in the case and come to his own conclusion that she's not guilty by reason of insanity, effectively, and basically make it so that there's no need for an additional trial. So we'll hear arguments about that motion. It's possible we even get a ruling from the judge.
1: Clancy's trial was deemed a mistrial after the juror didn't agree with the other jurors.
4: Longtime Berkshire Hathaway chairman Warren Buffett's resigning and has nothing but good things to say about his successors. ABC's Sherry Preston.
7: The so-called Oracle of Omaha has turned the reins of the $1 trillion conglomerate over to successor Greg Abel. Did that at the beginning of the year. Now he's turning over the chairmanship of Berkshire Hathaway to his son, Howard. Warren Buffett says in a letter to shareholders that 60-plus years in, I still have the best job in the world. Going forward, the statement says Greg runs the company, Howard will guard its culture and balance, and both are worth more than anything on our balance sheet.
4: Berkshire Hathaway's empire includes brands like Geico, the Burlington Northern Santa Fe Railroad, Dairy Queen, Jinsu Knives, and the World Book Encyclopedia.
1: Coming up, 10 games ahead of the Cubs. Take that, and 9 games left to play.
4: Yeah. 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

0: From the Gruber Law Offices, One Call, That's All Sports Desk. With 9 games left in the regular season, the Brewers own a 2-game lead over the Dodgers for the best record in the National League. The top 2 seeds earn a first-round bye in the playoffs. Brewers President of Baseball Operations Matt Arnold is working to establish a postseason pitching plan.
1: I was just spending some time this morning with Murph and Chris Hook and Jim Henderson talking about that. You know, pitching planning is a big part of what we do here. So, but yeah, certainly the roster is sort of the next step, and we'll have a lot of voices involved in that process.
0: The Brewers' 9-game road trip continues tonight with the first of 3 against the Orioles in Baltimore. Our coverage starts at 5:30 on WTMJ. And the Packers are 4.5-point favorites for Sunday's game. That's a noon kickoff in New York.
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0: Don't you just love a great Friday fish fry? 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
0: Hey, that's us. Coming up on this Friday in about 6 or 7 minutes, one of the stars of Mamma Mia, which is coming to the Marcus Center, the Broadway touring show. But first,
3: this is the 5 o'clock focus on Wisconsin's Afternoon News.
0: All right, let's focus on what Reporter's Notebook is going to be like this weekend. The host, Adam Roberts, is with us in the studio. Hey, Adam.
4: John, Julia, happy Friday to both
0: you
4: of
0: too.
4: You. Yeah, we'll
2: and
4: be,
2: you too.
4: And you as well.
0: And also you.
4: Peace be with you.
0: God bless you.
4: So we are this weekend on Reporter's Notebook actually exploring a very serious topic. And warning for those of you who are listening, this does involve conversations around suicide. So September is National Suicide Prevention Month. We're a little more than halfway through the month. And earlier today, in fact, I was over at Milwaukee City Hall. They were putting on what's known as QPR gatekeeper training, which I will admit I did not know what that was before learning about this event this week. It's an acronym, stands for Question, Persuade, and Refer, and it basically, to draw a comparison, is think about how a person may be trained in CPR, another acronym, if someone's having a heart attack, the Heimlich maneuver, if someone is choking on food. This is in a similar vein, but is unique in that when we talk about suicide, a lot of it is, all of it really, is internal. It's very difficult to have honest conversations sometimes, and so that's why this training was put on, coinciding with the fact that we're coming close now to 2 years since former Alderman Jonathan Brostoff lost his life to suicide in November of 2024. It's a topic on the mind of a lot of electeds at Milwaukee City Hall who worked with the former alderman, including Alderwoman Charlene Moore, who encouraged the Friendship Circle, friend of the show, President and CEO Levy Stein, to put on this training that was done today. And I spoke with her and Levy afterwards, and I wanted to know, the alderwoman, you sat through the training session. Are you now more prepared to ask important questions?
5: I absolutely, from taking today's training, I feel absolutely more confident. And especially as I think back to individuals that I've spoken to in the past, now I have words and language, what to look for. I think the folks that were at the table today, they learned some just tangible skills that now they're aware. Now they're, you know, more in tuned with, wait a second, I see something's just not right, right? And they're able to ask those questions, those critical questions.
4: Moore, joined by her colleagues, Alderman Peter Bergelis, DeAndre Jackson, and Loressa Taylor, along with a little more than a dozen just members of the general community for this session, which, given 2 o'clock on a Friday, that's not terrible. So we'll be diving into that on the Reporter's Notebook podcast.

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1: An important topic, WTMJ's Adam Roberts. Thanks, Adam.
0: Of course.
1: It is 513 at WTMJ. Guess what? 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
1: Let's check those roads one more time. Debbie Lozaga, good afternoon. How are we doing out there?
10: Good afternoon. Yeah, it's a bit of a tight squeeze. We've got a few accidents still being worked on. First of all, well, actually just one accident left over. On northbound 41, the three left lanes are blocked right at the ramp from Burleigh. So that's going to be something that's going to be pretty solid delays from about Swan Boulevard all the way up to that scene. The other problem, though, is the ramp from 894 southbound to the Rock Freeway southbound is closed because of an incident. So now we've got delays starting back at Greenfield Avenue heading down towards the Hale. If you do get onto 894 eastbound, you are going to still see delays all the way past Loomis to about 35th Street. Southbound 43 still heavy from Capitol Drive all the way down through the Marquette past Beecher. I'm Debbie Lozaga with your WTMJ Time Saver Traffic.
1: The WTMJ 5-day forecast, going to rain tonight quite a bit. Could have heavy showers, a low of 58. Tomorrow it's going to rain also, most of the day actually. Breezy, a high of 68, maybe up to 4 inches of rain when it's all done tomorrow. Sunday, chance for showers to the south, a high of 66. Monday, isolated showers, a high of 62. Tuesday, slight chance for rain, a high of 61 degrees.

This is so exciting. Mamma Mia is coming to the Marcus Center. Tuesday it starts. It runs through Sunday. My family absolutely loves Mamma Mia. I mean, every time the girls are home, we watch the movies, we see this

0: stuff. This is so exciting. Kate Cummings plays Sophie. You know, the daughter, the one who gets married in Mamma Mia. She's going to be at the Marcus, and she is with us. Kate, it's so good to see you. Thank you for being here.
1: Thank you for having me.
0: What's it like to play such a beloved character that the world adores and just seems to know?
1: Yeah, well, so I'm actually one of two understudies of Sophie. So I actually get the privilege of playing two different roles, my ensemble role, and then whenever Sophie is out, sometimes I am going on as her. Playing Sophie is really just so incredible, so fun. I've actually done it before in the past, so getting to do it on a national tour is like a dream come true. It's a beloved story, and she's a beloved character, and I feel so honored to be entrusted with telling her story sometimes.
2: How long did it take for you to audition to know that you got the role of the understudy for this national tour?
1: Yeah, so this tour has been running for about 3 years now. So they were doing consistent auditioning for the past 3 years. And when they went to Broadway, they were looking for a few replacements of people that were going to leave once they left Broadway and went back on tour. So I was in that audition batch in, I believe I started auditioning in late October.
2: That's a long time.
1: I had callbacks going through November, and then I actually didn't hear anything until the beginning of January. So there was a good chunk of time that I thought, not this time, but you know, maybe next. So I, it took a second, but once I heard, I couldn't believe it. I was so excited.
0: Kate Cummings is with us. She's in the ensemble and plays Sophie in Mamma Mia, which is coming to the Marcus Center next week. Do you guys ever ad-lib or tweak it or do things to keep it fresh when you're touring city after city, night after night? Are there little things you do or little inside jokes that only you share?
1: Yeah, lots of fun things going on, especially like in the background. Our choreographer is incredible, and a lot of our choreography is actually kind of up to us. We're able to improvise most nights, which is really cool. That's something that keeps the show fresh every time with every new city. But we also do have like these little funny, you know, moments of interaction on stage. They love for us to never have any like interaction set in the background. You know, they're like, find a new person every time. Sometimes we're able to, you know, slip a little wink or a funny joke in there if our mics are off and it's not going to be distracting to what's going on in the front. But also in the lead role perspective, there's a lot of free space, especially with the three dynamos, Donna, Tanya, and Rosie. They have a lot of fun, silly routines that they switch up sometimes, which is really cool.
2: That's really fun. Have you performed in Milwaukee before? What are you looking forward to with Milwaukee?
1: I haven't. I actually went to Milwaukee for the first time, 2 months ago for my now cousin-in-law, Kyle Wallace's wedding.
0: Yeah.
1: Who is... Yeah. So it was really exciting when I went to Milwaukee. I was like, oh, I love this city. I was only there for like 2 days, but then I remembered I was coming back for a full week. So I'm really, really excited to get to soak it in, have some more time there, see some family. And I've heard wonderful things about the venue we're performing at. So I can't wait to see that stage.
0: How much free time will you get during a week? You're performing most evenings. You have some afternoon shows. What does your schedule look like when you're in Milwaukee for almost a week?
1: Yeah, so with shows that last a week, we are usually doing 8 shows in that week. Usually it is 2 shows on Saturday, 2 shows on Sunday. So weekends are kind of out when it comes to free time. But Mondays are our travel days. We land in the city, get to get our bearings a little bit. And then Tuesday through Friday, it's really up to how our stage manager and creative team sees what we need to do with that time. If we need to brush up with some rehearsals, or if we're feeling really good and we're in the groove of things, we have the full day free until the show at night. So it really ranges week by week. I think next week we've got like 1 or 2 rehearsals in there, but a lot of free time, especially during the day, to explore Milwaukee.
2: What's your favorite song in Mamma Mia to sing?
1: Oh, that is a great question. My favorite ABBA song is Gimme, Gimme, Gimme. I think it's just like so fun. But my favorite song to perform is probably Voulez-Vous. And I think that that is, I think that's also really fun for the audience too. It's like the whole cast is on the stage doing a big dance number. And it's really, really fun and exciting and captivating. And I'm super excited to share it with the audiences.
0: Kate Cummings, who plays Sophie and is in the ensemble in Mamma Mia, coming here to the Marcus. You sing and you dance. Which do you like better? Would you rather sing or rather dance if you could only do one?
1: That's a terrible choice. It's horrible. I'm going to be very disappointed either way. But I think singing has been my passion since day one. So I would say goodbye to dancing if I had to. I'm a singer first and foremost, a vocalist. And it's with a show like this, where the music is just incredible and you don't really ever get sick of it. Singing is a pretty fun part of this job.
0: This has been so much fun for us. Kate Cummings, come see her in Mamma Mia at the Marcus Center. Shows begin on Tuesday. They go through Sunday. MarcusCenter.org. That's where you can get your tickets. Kate, it was nice to meet you. Thank you so much.
1: Thank you so much for having me.
0: What cool energy. It's going to be a great show. It's going to be so much fun.
2: You always leave with a smile.
0: Yep. All right. It's Brewers baseball up next. 9 games left in the season. 5 games to get to 100 wins. 2-game lead over the Dodgers for best record in the NL. 4-game lead over the Braves. What does it all mean? It means they got to win. Check out Brewers right here.
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5: Hey, John. Thanks for having me.
0: Yeah, let's start with WinFest. The big finale is just 1 week away. What can people win?
5: Yeah, the WinFest finale is Friday, September 25th, with more than 40 winners. Prizes include cash, reward play, dream vacations, and a $100,000 car prize. 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
0: Man, $100,000 car, that'll get your attention. And now Oktoberfest kicks off this weekend. What's Potawatomi doing to celebrate?
5: Yeah, Oktoberfest runs September 19th through October 4. We're bringing the spirit of the world's largest folk and beer festival right here to Milwaukee. 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
0: Oh my God, that sounds amazing. Luis Olmos is with us. 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
0: Tell me about what it's like to watch a game in there. 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
15: It is an absolutely beautiful night in Baltimore as the Brewers and Orioles get set to open up a three-game weekend series here at Oriole Park at Camden Yards. Hello, everybody, and welcome to the On Deck Show, built by Menards, alongside Josh Maurer and our producer and engineer, Kent Sommerfeld. Lane Grindle with you here tonight. The Brewers in the second leg of this three-city trip after winning the series in Pittsburgh and clinching the division in the process. The Brewers now set their sights on the number one overall seed in the National League, and they'll try to continue checking boxes over these final nine games of the regular season, sitting at 95 wins. They're just two off the franchise record of 97 that was set a year ago. The Brewers will hand the ball tonight to Dustin May. He is, of course, trying to make his claim to be maybe that third guy the Brewers hand the ball to in October when they get into a postseason series. He's coming off a brilliant performance in his last outing against Cincinnati, where he went six scoreless. Cade Polvich, the Nebraska product, will get the start here tonight for Baltimore, the left-hander. We'll talk to Josh about that and so much more when we come back after this on the On Deck Show, built by Menards, on the Brewers Radio Network.
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6: Back with you on the On Deck Show, built by Menards. The Brewers and the Orioles getting set to open up this three-game series here this weekend at Camden Yards. And Josh Maurer joining me now in the pregame show. Josh, the Brewers took care of one big box that they needed to check, and that was winning the division when they were in Pittsburgh. But these final nine games, there's still lots to play for the crew, and primarily get that number one overall seed, give yourself a bye and home field advantage throughout the playoffs.
7: No question about it, Lane. That's next on the to-do list, and the magic number to clinch that bye is four, and that's the combination of their wins and Atlanta Brave losses. Yep. So we'll be paying attention to what happens. The Braves actually are playing a very important series in Houston starting tonight, so we'll keep our eye peeled towards that at times. Pat Murphy was talking to the writers earlier today during his media session about how he just feels like it's important to convince the players that every day is still necessary for them to live up to their own standards that they've set for this team. And look, there are boxes still to check, but more importantly, I think in Murph's mind than checking those boxes is to make sure that everybody for these next 9 days plays the way that they know that they have all season long to this point.
6: Yeah, I think you would describe it as, and I think he would describe it as threading the needle. You want to play with that sense of urgency. There are some steps they'll take to be responsible with the pitchers to try to keep them fresh and put them in the best possible space they can be in when they get to October. But I do feel like being around this team, Josh, the last couple of days, not much has changed in their minds. I think this is still a competitive group that wants to go try to win every game.
7: I think you're right. Trevor McGill said it the other night after the game. He's like, yeah, I don't see us taking our foot off the gas pedal, so to speak. And by the way, you're talking about keeping pitching fresh and lining things up. We just found out that Jacob Mizrowski is going to pitch here in Game 3 of the series on Sunday Night Baseball.
6: And I think that was a little bit of a surprise to all of us, so that'll be fun to have Miz on the mound on Sunday. Keys to the game? Well, those aren't really the keys to the game. They're the keys to the final nine games. How about that? 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
6: 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Murph, I want to ask you about Bryce Terang and just the place he's been at the plate, like a lot of your guys that have been at a good in a good place at the plate here recently. But when you look at Bryce, just in that Pittsburgh series alone, took six walks. What does that tell you about the way Bryce is seeing the baseball when he's taking his walks like that?
4: It's what it's all about as an offensive player. When you're a threat and you're a guy that has earned the reputation Bryce has, you got to take your walks. And him becoming good at it is just going to give him more pitches to hit when the time comes. So really proud of him. He's been through a lot this year. He's played banged up all year. And he's a great example for other young players how to get through it.
6: You know, you said he's played banged up. There's been ups and downs to his year like there is for anybody over 162 games. But on the whole, he's going to have another year where he takes another step forward as a player. Has it impressed you? I know it hasn't surprised you, but has it impressed you the way each year he comes back and is a more complete player than even the year before?
4: Yeah, I mean, that's the thing about Bryce. He's a consummate ball player, and he just continues to get better. Is really critiques his own game, wants to improve, wants to be the best, and there's no stopping him. You know, and he's physically not built that big, so for him to keep on weight and that type of thing to get through a season is difficult, but no one wants it more than him, and you just love his drive and his passion for the game.
6: Murph, you make a move today. Garrett Stallings optioned, and Colton Gordon is here now, a left-hander that the Brewers acquired over the All-Star break. I want to start with Garrett, though. I mean, in the role you've asked him to be a part of, you couldn't ask for him to be any better than he's been.
4: And nearly perfect. I mean, a great young man, has a great story. I hope he's a Brewer for a long time. I'm really impressed with him. I want him part of our ball club.
6: And what do you know about Colton Gordon, and how much will you be excited to just kind of see what he has over these final nine games?
4: Well, we need people, you know. I mean, you know what the organization believes in, depth, and he's one of those depth pieces, a guy we went and were excited about acquiring when we did acquire him. And when you trade for a guy, you know that he's a guy that's in our focus. And I'm just excited to see him pitch and compete and see what he can do for us from now, the rest of the season, and for the future.
6: Back with more with Murph right after this on the On Deck Show, built by Menards on the Brewers Radio Network.
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6: Back with you on the On Deck Show, built by Menards from Camden Yards here in Baltimore. The Brewers and the Orioles opening up this three-game weekend series. Chatting with Brewers manager Pat Murphy. Cade Povich is on the mound tonight for the Orioles. It's Dustin May tonight for the crew. And when you look at Dustin and the step forward that he took in that last outing, how important was that for this club?
4: It certainly is. I mean, he's a guy we went and got also at the deadline, gave up some prospects for, and we want to make sure that he gets his proper rest, and at the same time, we're counting on him. So what he did last time is, an indication of what he can do for us. He's a big-time pitcher in big-time games, and we're going to need him.
6: What stands out to you about this Orioles club? They're a little different group than what we saw even last year or certainly 2 years ago.
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7: Brewers have dominated the Orioles in interleague play ever since they left the American League all those years ago. In fact, they've won the last seven series they've played against Baltimore. We welcome you back to the On Deck Show, built by Menards. And the look at the current NL Central standings is brought to you by Central Standard Craft Distillery. The lead in the division over the Cubs, 10 games at the moment. Of course, that division championship is already in tow for the Brewers, but they're still up 10 on Chicago going into this weekend. Any great tailgate starts with Central Standard's Brandy Old Fashioned in a Can and Door County Cherry Vodka Lemonade or their new Mule. 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After missing the last couple of games of that Pirate series, at least not being in the starting lineup, Garrett's back in there tonight, even against the left-hander from the Orioles, Cade Povich. So just a two-game absence for G. Mitch. When we come back to the On Deck Show, we're going to visit with the radio voice of the Orioles, Ben Wagner, and he'll catch us up on everything that's happened in the almost 6 months of this season before we finally get to play the O's in interleague play. Game one is coming up. Ben Wagner joins me next. This is the Brewers Radio Network.
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7: Game one in Baltimore. It's the Brewers and the Orioles from Camden Yards. And the on-deck show built by Menards continues. It is time to get the view from the opposing booth tonight. We need to get the lowdown on the Orioles because it is almost the end of the season. We haven't seen them yet. So Ben Wagner, their radio voice, is kind enough to join us. I feel like we've missed a lot. There have been a lot of twists and turns with the Orioles in 2026. But if you could, can you give us the quick 411?
8: Man, oh man, it's great to see you guys, by the way, and congratulations on a tremendous season. The Orioles were structured to be much better than what their record indicates. And you can look at health, you can look at trades, you can look at underperformances. They all have a factor in the pluses at times, but certainly the minuses this season from a Baltimore perspective. And if you talk about the pluses, Pete Alonso, as you know, and he tried to rip the heart out of Brewer fans as a New York Met.
7: Please don't remind us.
8: I'm sorry about that. But I'm choosing the ratings for the Orioles fans right now. The Pete Alonso effect is absolutely real. He has been everything as advertised and beyond. Offensively, he is the train that is literally driving this thing down the tracks. The biggest surprise is defensively. Pete has gotten better around the bag. He has been great, glove hand side, and to the hole, too. So he has been just a remarkable add to the culture of this entire franchise, let alone just the four at-bats and what he does defensively. On the minus side, there's been regression. You know, Adley Rutschman did not have a great health season, did not have a great offensive season. Right behind him, Gunnar Henderson, a guy that won the Rookie of the Year just a couple of years ago, has regressed the last couple of seasons. So there are all these big things, and if you stack them on top of each other, is the reason that the Orioles continue to fight for this 500 mark. The one thing that has been pretty consistent outside the first two, 3 weeks of the year has been the starting rotation. And you're going to have a spot start guy from Cade Povich tonight that's back up from the minor leagues. He's been good when he's been summoned. He has not been overexposed whatsoever. So, you know, this is another flash for him to try to prove himself to be part of the mix moving into next year.
7: Visiting with Ben Wagner from the Orioles radio booth here on the On Deck Show built by Menards. I think that the Brewers listeners should know, by the way, coming into the series, the Orioles, even though, as you just said, they're just trying to get to Mount 500, they are still in the wild card race alive in the American League with now three series left.
8: While you guys are wearing comfortable shoes thinking about 100 wins, yes, sub 500, but all of a sudden three games back with nine to play in a wild card scenario where they own a couple of tiebreakers. They've got the Blue Jays coming into town after you depart and the final three against the New York Yankees. It could get really, really interesting for this Orioles club. And if there is ever a silver lining on a season where there have been massive disappointments, with some successes and milestones being accomplished, getting to the playoffs would certainly be that. It would be a big surprise from where this team was, certainly going into the trade deadline, and remarkably after getting to 500, then losing six in a row. This team has just not been able to harness momentum whatsoever. So if you can get in, it would be a complete sigh of relief, but a chance for the Orioles to reset. And there is still belief And they've got to have wins. And maybe in the last nine, you have to go 7-2 with a little help on the out-of-town scoreboard. 8-1 still might not get it done. But you're going to need a little help. But there is something to play for, thankfully, versus being 30 games out in your division this time of year.
7: We only have a few seconds left, but I can't not ask you about Jackson Holliday. The last time we were here, over 2 years ago, Jackson was making his debut, and he was part of that Jackson 3 with our Manchurio and Jackson Merrill. He's injured now. He's had a tough season. What gives?
8: Really, really tough season. First started with the hamate bone, and it took a long time for his recovery. A lot of inflammation. Unfortunately, it just has not gotten on track. And then he injured his left wrist about 3 weeks ago. He's really tried to grind through it. But now with the situation that he's trying to basically survive, it's just not going to work out the rest of the season. Unfortunately for him, it's kind of a lost year. He's going to hit the reset button and get ready for 2027.
7: Thank you so much, Ben. Great to see you.
8: Great to see you back here.
7: When we come back, I'll get to the starting lineups. Game one is minutes away between the Brewers and the O's at Camden Yards. This is the Brewers Radio Network.
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7: 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For the Brewers, facing a man just recalled from AAA today, the left-hander Cade Povich, whom they've never seen before, they've got Jackson Churio into the leadoff spot tonight as the left fielder. Bryce Terang batting second. He'll play second base. And after the day off yesterday, William Contreras back in doing the catching, and he'll hit third. Andrew Vaughn is in the cleanup spot again, and he's the first baseman. Christian Yelich is back in there tonight. He'll be the designated hitter, and he bats fifth. Joey Ortiz continuing to hit near the middle of the lineup. He's batting sixth and playing third base. Garrett Mitchell, welcome back after his couple-game absence due to the neck issue. He'll bat seventh and play center field. Luis Lara's in there in right. He bats eighth, and Cooper Pratt is back into the lineup for this series opener as the shortstop. He'll bat ninth against Cade Povich. Meanwhile, Dustin May getting set to face these nine for the first-year manager of the Orioles, Craig Albernaz. Our first look at the rookie left fielder, Dylan Beavers. He bats first, And then, as you just heard, Ben Wagner discussing a man who's had a phenomenal first season with Baltimore. Pete Alonso is in the two spot as the first baseman. Gunnar Henderson, the shortstop, he bats third. And another rookie, Kobe Mayo, is in the cleanup spot as he plays third base. It's actually a second-year big leaguer in Mayo. But it is a rookie, Samuel Basayo, doing the catching and batting fifth. Former Cincinnati.

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2: Waiting for the Orioles to take the field. It is an absolutely perfect Friday night. Temperatures very pleasant, around 80 degrees, and not a cloud in the sky, as it's the left-hander, Cade Povich, first out of that dugout for Baltimore. Brewers beginning the second leg of this final three-city, nine-game in 10-day trip after winning 2 of 3 in Pittsburgh. They've got the weekend here in Baltimore, and we welcome you back to the end of the On Deck Show built by Menards. As Povich warms up, we'll take a drive around the league, which is brought to you by Construction Business Group, Wisconsin operating engineers and trusted contractors, building Wisconsin together. Been a good start for the Reds at home against the Cubs. They scored 2 in the bottom of the first inning, Cincinnati did. 2-0, they've got Chase Burns on the hill, does Cincinnati, for another one of his short starts. Probably, again, only 3 innings or so for Terry Francona. Why does that matter? It actually doesn't, really, as far as the Brewers are concerned. But the Cubs, these games are huge. They are tied with the Phillies for the first wild card spot currently in the National League. The Phillies tonight, they're going to play at 6:15 Central, game 2 at the Mets. And then you've got the fast-charging Padres at home against Miami to begin a series at 8:40. Nick Pivetta on the mound. San Diego's won 10 of 11. And all of a sudden, they're only a game behind the Phillies and the Cubs. So, wow. It looks like those will be the 3 wildcard teams in the National League, but who knows what the order is going to be. And we'll be keeping our eyes on both the Giants at the Dodgers at 9:15 and the Braves at the Astros at 7:10. 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
3: All right. Thank you very much, Josh. This copyrighted broadcast is presented by authority of the Milwaukee Brewers Baseball Club and may not be reproduced or retransmitted in any form. The accounts and descriptions of this game may not be disseminated without the express written consent of the Milwaukee Brewers Baseball Club. Jackson Churio strolls to the plate. He'll lead things off for the crew here in the top of the first inning. Cade Povich winds and deals, and it is fouled back and out of play, and we are underway. Got a fastball at 93, about thigh high, and Jackson would love to see that pitch again from Povich. No balls in one strike. The 0-1 pitch, and Jackson lines one into right for a base hit. So Churio's aboard. He went just 1-for-14 in that Pirates series, but off to a great start here at Camden Yards. First pitch of Brewers baseball brought to you by Carbless. Premium cocktails in a can. 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Carbless, less is more. Here is Bryce Terang. 265 average, 19 home runs, 93 driven in on the year for Bryce. They will toss over to first, and Churio is back in time. Terang went 2-for-9 in Pittsburgh with an RBI. He has drawn a walk in 10 consecutive games. He had 4 walks in the opener in Pittsburgh and drew 6 walks for the series. The pitch bunted up the third baseline, foul.
2: That's wild. 6 walks in the series.
3: Yeah. Woo! Bryce Terang has been getting on base at a very high clip.
2: These are Jake Bowers-like totals.
3: It really is. You're right. No balls in one strike here on Bryce. Povich, the left-hander, deals. There goes Churio. It's bunted foul back over the screen and out of play. And it's 0-2 on Terang. Jackson had a great jump on Povich after he saw his move that first time. Got underway at 7:06 Eastern time here tonight. 80 degrees, beautiful night here at Oriole Park at Camden Yards. Popovich deals, and that's fouled out of play third base side. Stays at 0-2. This is not the oldest ballpark in the league, not by a long stretch, but it is one of the older ones. You've got Fenway and Wrigley, of course, Dodger Stadium, Kauffman Stadium, the Big A. Terang takes up and away. One ball and two strikes. All of those ballparks older than this one. One and two on Terang. And the pitch. Swing and a foul in and out of the mitt of Basayo. Stays at a ball and two strikes on Bryce. It is a beautiful ballpark. Lot of history in this ballpark. One, two pitch. Fouled out of play down the left field line, and it'll stay at one and two. Does make me feel old, though, that this is, I believe by our calculations, the seventh oldest ballpark in baseball, and it was built in 1992.
4: This is 34 seasons now. Yeah.
3: One and two, still the count here on Terang. There goes Churio. The pitch, a swing and a miss. The throw to second is not in time. He dropped the baseball. I think the throw actually beat Churio to the bag, but Gunnar Henderson, who was taking the throw from Basayo, dropped the baseball. And so it'll be a stolen base for Churio on the strikeout of Terang. So Jackson with his 18th stolen base of the year. Remember, trying to get to 2020 for the third consecutive season to begin his career. And there's one away now, but a runner in scoring position for William Contreras. First offering to William, and he flinched at a curveball down low. It's 1-0. 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Contreras took a curveball that missed inside. It was not handled by Basayo, but it kicked up the third baseline, and Churio stays put at second base. Two balls and no strikes on William. Our quick trip around the bases presented by Old Wisconsin tonight. Tyler Meyer is our contestant. If the Brewers score in the first inning, Taylor Meyer. Two balls and no strikes here on Contreras. And the pitch. Popped up foul and out of play first base side. And it's 2-1. If the Brewers score in the first inning, Taylor will win a $100 Quick Trip gift card. Compliments of Quick Trip and Old Wisconsin.
4: You sure it's not Oscar?
3: It should be. That's a middle name. Taylor Oscar Meyer. 2-1 is up and away. And it's three balls and one strike on Contreras. Orioles wearing their City Connects tonight. White. Kind of a sleeveless look with a, I would call it an emerald green accent to it on the sleeves. 3-1. And Contreras took a breaking ball down and in, and he works a walk. And the Brewers have two on and one away here for the cleanup hitter, Andrew Vaughn. 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Vaughn hitting .311, six home runs, 43 driven in. First offering from Povich, missed outside of the changeup. It's 1-0. Yeah, it's kind of tough to describe the City Connects of Baltimore. It says, be more across the chest, not as in be more, it's just B-M-O-R-E, like abbreviated spelling of the city, as Povich wheels back towards second without a throw. And I'm going to admit something that's a little embarrassing. I've watched plenty of Orioles games where they've worn these City Connects, and until tonight I didn't realize it was green. I thought it was just black.
4: Oh.
3: The pitch, Vaughn took a curveball in there for a strike. And it's 1-1. I think my mind just never let me even think that there'd be any reason for them to wear that. I'm calling it emerald green. Yeah, a little Miami Hurricane-ish. Kent Sommerfeld in my ear.

0: Agreed. 1-1, swing and a miss. A throw back to second, and Churio got back in time. That was Jeremiah Jackson taking that throwback from Basayo. Alan Porter, the crew chief, was right on it and called him safe. Orioles will not challenge. One ball and two strikes here on Vaughn. Brewers wearing their navy tops and the gray pants. Povich laboring a bit here in this top of the first. 1-2 pitch. He is a called third strike. Fastball at 93 on the outside corner. And Vaughn strikes out looking, and there's two away, and it's going to be up to Christian Yelich. Brewers with a leadoff single, then Churio stole second base. Contreras walked after Terang struck out. Vaughn strikes out. And now here's Yelich with two outs. First pitch is outside. It's 1-0. Alex McKay, the first base umpire tonight. Alan Porter, the crew chief at second base. Jim Wolf's at third. And Roberto Ortiz is behind home plate. 1-0 here on Yelich. Povich looking back at second. And the pitch. And Yelich sprays one foul and out of play down the left field line. It's 1-1. Defensively for the Orioles, Beavers in left, Kowser in center, Taveras in right field. It's Mayo at third, Henderson the shortstop, Jackson at second, Alonso at first, and Basayo does the catching. The 1-1 is down and away with a fastball. It's two balls and one strike. Povich, a Nebraska Cornhusker product, left-hander that has been up and down over the last couple of years with his Baltimore club. Just recalled today to make this start. 2-1, Yelich flinched a fastball that missed away. It's 3-1 on Christian.
1: This is the fifth different time he's been called up this year.
0: It is an important role for any Major League Baseball team to have those guys that can go up and down and cover innings for you as well. Here's the 3-1 to Yelich, and a ground ball back up the middle, but Henderson ranging to his left, plays it on the other side of the second base bag and throws to first in time to retire Yelich, and the inning is over. Brewers had a promising start to it, but they strand a pair, and we go to the bottom of the first. It's the Brewers nothing, and the Orioles coming up on the Brewers Radio Network, presented by American Family Insurance.
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0: We go to the bottom of the first inning. No score between the Brewers and the Orioles. Dustin May making his 29th start of the year and trying to build off a very promising start against the Reds during that last homestand where he went six scoreless. First pitch brought home to Dylan Beavers is down and in, and it's 1-0. Beavers left-handed hitter. The left fielder tonight for these Orioles, who are technically still in it in terms of the wild card race in that American League. Beavers takes a little bit low with a fastball at 95. It's two balls and no strikes. That one didn't miss by a lot, but it was down below the zone. And May falls behind against Beavers here. Beavers, Alonso, and then Henderson, the first three in the order for the Orioles. May out of the windup, the 2-0 pitch is a swing and a miss through a fastball at 96. And it's 2-1. Orioles three back of a wild card spot. Bunch of teams to jump, though. And the math's starting to get tough for Baltimore. 2-1 is a broken back ground ball out to second base. Terang gobbles it up and throws to first in time. And retires Beavers. One away for Pete Alonso. A lot of discussion this week about Pete Alonso. He made his return to the New York Mets and Citi Field this week. The Orioles swept the Metropolitans. And he hit his 300th career home run and then added his 301st for good measure in that series. Dustin May's first offering to him is a little low and away with a sinker. It's 1-0. And he got treated like royalty when he was back at Citi Field. The fans still love Pete Alonso. The 1-0 pitch. That's in there for a strike at the knees, and it's 1-1. In Milwaukee, not so much. But he is a good player, and he's having another fantastic season at the plate. May's 1-1 pitch. Swing and a miss. Good cutter down and away. And Alonso is trying to hit his 302nd home run of his career on that swing. He's got 37 long balls this year. He leads the American League with 102 RBIs. May. Working out of the windup here. The 1-2 pitch to Alonso. Swing and a miss. He struck him out. Blew a fastball by him at 97. And Pete Alonso on those last two pitches took two of the biggest cuts you'll ever see a hitter take. Ortho ASAP strikeout of Alonso. And there's two down for Gunnar Henderson. Ooh. I mean, he's pulling his head out. Trying to pull off that baseball.
1: You know what it reminded me of? A little bit of a right-handed Rafael Devers.
0: Yeah. Yeah, that is a good call. Here's Gunnar Henderson. First offering to Henderson is outside for a ball, and it's 1-0. Henderson, 25 years old now. Former second-round pick back in 2019. Was the rookie of the year in 23, of course. May's 1-0 pitch to Henderson. Missed inside. Two balls and no strikes. All-star in 24. The one thing about a couple of these Orioles, Alonso being one of them and Henderson being the other, these guys post every day. They are in the lineup every day. Henderson has played over 150 games every season he's been in the big leagues as a full-time player. Swung on and fouled back behind home plate. And it's 2-1. But it's been a tough year for Gunnar Henderson. This is a guy that really looked like he was on the verge of superstardom couple of years ago, but he's hitting just 221 this year, and he's having a tough month of September so far. 2-1 is hit foul and out of play. Third base side, it's 2-2. Has just a 294 slugging percentage in the month of September. That is not what you would expect to see with Gunnar Henderson. Left-handed hitter. May out of the windup, the 2-2 pitch. And got a piece of a breaking ball and fouled it over near the Orioles' first base dugout. It'll stay at two balls and two strikes. Brewers defensively, Churio in left, Mitchell in center, Lara in right. Ortiz is the third baseman, Pratt at short, Terang at second, Vaughn at first. And Contreras does the catching. May's 2-2 pitch to Henderson, and he took a curveball low. It's full now, 3-2. Brewers baseball being brought to you by Miller Lite. The original light beer with great taste, only 96 calories. It's Miller time. Think of those great Miller Lite commercials back in the day, the Miller Lite All-Stars. Mays.

0: 3-2 pitch, and a liner into center. That's going to drop in front of Mitchell for a base hit for Gunnar Henderson. So Henderson's aboard with two outs, and that'll bring up Kobe Mayo. The Miller Lite All-Stars, of course, we always think of Uke when we think of those commercials, but Boog Powell a part of those as well.
1: Kent was regaling us with some stories about how every time the Brewers would come here, Boog would leave his barbecue out in right field and come say hi to Uke.
0: Kobe Mayo, a right-handed hitter. With Henderson at first, pitch, swing and a miss, and it's 0-1. Man, some massive cuts from these Orioles in this first inning against Dustin May. Got a sinker past him at 97. It has been very fastball heavy in this first inning, and the swings from the Orioles would suggest that they were expecting that. The pitch, and a sinker in there for a strike at 97. And it's 0-2, but the fastball has been good for Dustin May so far here in the first. And now time is called as Mayo steps out. 20 game on base streak for Mayo. He has raked against lefties this year. He has struggled against right-handed pitchers like Dustin May. No balls and two strikes, the pitch. And he missed up and away with a fastball at 98. It's going to be challenged by Contreras. And this is going to be really close. I am not sure where this is going to end up. It is a ball by a very small margin. 0.3 inches. And so the Brewers are down a challenge. Challenge is brought to you by Pella Windows and Doors of Wisconsin. Mays 1-2 to Mayo. And up and in with a fastball. Two balls and two strikes. We've had the boom or the, what's yours, pow?
1: Pow.
0: When the Brewers win a challenge. Very organically, the sound when they lose a challenge is, oh. 2-2 here on Kobe Mayo. May brings home the pitch, and he missed down and away with a curveball. The count goes full at 3-2.
1: That comes right from your gut.
0: Yeah, it really does. This looked like it was maybe going to be a very quick inning for May. He had two strikes on Henderson and had thrown just 12 pitches in the inning. But Henderson lined a single, and now a lengthy battle here with Mayo. This will be pitch number 21 of the inning. Mays 3-2 pitch. There goes the runner. It's a chopper left side. Gobbled up by Ortiz. Throws to first in time. Boy, does he make it look easy. Had to range to the forehand side and make that play and throw on the run, but he got Mayo by plenty, and the inning is over. So no runs on a hit, no errors, and a man left. We go to the second inning. No score on the Brewers Radio Network, presented by American Family Insurance.
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0: Former Oriole Joey Ortiz to lead things off here in the second inning for the Brewers. A 0-0 ball game. Cade Povich brings home the first pitch. And that is in there for a strike with a curveball at the knees. It's 0-1. Lights have taken effect pretty much since the start of this game, but they're really in effect now as it has gotten much darker in the last inning since we got this thing started. Ortiz checks on a curveball down low, and it's one ball and one strike. Ortiz hitting 269, nine home runs, 46 driven in on the year. The 1-1, and Joey pops it up into shallow right. Racing out is Jeremiah Jackson. He's going to be called off by the right fielder, Tavares, who makes the catch. And there's one away for the Brewers here in the second inning. Big games call for a big league shine. 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Here's Garrett Mitchell. Mitchell hitting 270, 11 home runs, 65 driven in. First offering to him is high with a sinker. It's 1-0. Been in a good place for the last month or so for Garrett. 375 average over his last 23 games. 1-0 pitch. He is bouncer to first. Big hop for Alonso. He's going to feed Povich. A race to the bag. And Mitchell beat it out. Alex McKay, the first base umpire, he hesitated for a second. Looked like he was trying to decide what he was going to call. And the Orioles very quick to challenge this one. So they feel very confident that this is going to get overturned. And just by the mechanics of Alex McKay, you knew he wasn't overly confident with his call. So here's Alan Porter.
8: Baltimore is challenging the safe call at first base.
0: To my eyes, I thought Povich just barely beat Mitchell to the bag. He was late getting over, but I thought he still beat him there. Very close. I think this will be, this will get overturned. The angle from the first base side is the most definitive one. The
8: after
0: one trailing it.
8: After the call, the field is overturned. The runner is out. Baltimore will retain their challenge.
0: The one trailing it was inconclusive, but the one from the first base side was very clear that Povich beat him there. 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Here's Luis Lara, two outs, nobody on. Takes a curveball for a strike and it's 0-1. Lara hitting 254, a home run and 24 driven in. Povich brings home the pitch and a swinging bunt up the third baseline. This is going to stay fair. It's going to be a base hit for Lara. Letting it roll all the way until it dies, and it just tucks up against the cut of the grass on the inside part of the baseline. And Solara's got himself a swinging bunt single, and he's aboard for Cooper Pratt. And you can hear the Brewers fans that made their way here to Camden Yards with the Coop chant. Kind of a miracle that ball stayed fair, kept butting up against the grass, and a lot of times that'll push it back. But it was stubborn. And Luis Lara is certainly okay with that. First offering to Pratt. He is down and in with a fastball. It's 1-0. Pratt hitting 279, three home runs. He's driven in 31. Good series in Pittsburgh. Went 3-for-6 with an RBI. Remember, he was not at the ballpark on Tuesday. He was sick. And he fouls this one back and out of play. It's 1-1. He was not able to attend the celebration. He's hoping the Brewers are popping champagne a couple more times over the course of this season. Hopefully three more times, to be more specific. Povich tosses to first, and diving back into the bag in time is Lara.

0: One ball and one strike here on Cooper Pratt. The pitch. And Cooper took a strike at the knees. He's going to challenge it, though. Brewers have just one challenge remaining. But he was sure of it, and he's going to be right, I believe. Boom. I felt pretty confident in that one because I don't think the Brewers dugout would have been very excited if that one got overturned. But they want you to challenge if you're sure, like Cooper Pratt was on that one. So it flips the count to two balls and one strike. Now, that wouldn't have been a situation they normally would have encouraged it in. The pitch is up and away, and it's 3-1. But if you are sure that it is all the way out of the zone like that one was, why not? But you got to be sure. Povich out of the stretch. Now tosses to first, and Lara back in there standing up. Ended up being close play. As Alonso put a sweeping tag on him, the Orioles holding things up to see if they want to challenge it. Greg Albernaz says, nope, we will play on. Three balls at one strike on Pratt. This used to be a home run haven for right-handed hitters down the left field line. They have pushed those dimensions back in true left field here at Camden Yards. 3-1, and that missed outside of the curveball, and Pratt will work the walk. So it's the second walk issued of this game by Povich. Ortho ASAP walk. 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So the Brewers have had multiple base runners in each of the first two innings. Against Povich, can they make him pay here in the second? Here's Churio, who's one for one, singled into right, back in the first. First offering to him is over but low with a changeup, and it's 1-0. Jackson had been one for his last 19 before that single to start up this game. Bounce that one in the dirt with a curveball. And it goes to 2-0 on Jackson. Jackson has been very good this year when the Brewers have put him in that leadoff spot. He's been a good starter for the crew against especially these left-handed pitchers when they put him at the top. He's been able to set a good tone. Good speed on the base pass for the Brewers with Lara at second and Pratt at first. Here's the 2-0. Way outside with a changeup, and it goes to 3-0 on Churio. We'll see how aggressive he gets with Churio. Churio probably taking on 3-0 here. You've got Terang, the left-hander, in the on-deck circle. 3-0 pitch is a drive to center. Back on it is Kowser. Track, wall, it is gone! Jackson Churio swinging away on 3-0. It's a three-run blast, and the Brewers lead it 3-0 here in Baltimore. I guess he wasn't taking on 3-0. He got a changeup middle-middle, and he treated it as such. You make a mistake to that guy, you pay for it. Jackson Churio with his 24th home run of the season, and he got all of it. Woo! That was a blast. 419 feet, 108 off the bat. Now here's Terang. And the first pitch to Terang is in there with a fastball for a strike, and it's 0-1. 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That's a line drive that's going to drop in front of Kowser for a base hit. 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
1: Think about this inning, Lane, as the pitching coach is going to come out, Drew French, and visit with Povich. He got the first two outs after that replay review overturned the Mitchell call at first. Looked like it could be a quick inning. This is the Brewers' offense to a T. They're not

0: going to give up on an inning. And Luis Lara hits the softest single he's ever had in his life.
1: Yeah.
0: And it lights the fire for at least three runs to follow.
1: First two outs on just five pitches for Cade Povich. And then all of this has happened. For Jackson, it was his first career hit on a 3-0 pitch. That was his first career swing on a 3-0 pitch for Jackson Churio. And he made it count.
0: Hmm.
1: I had just said that he was probably taking, but with Jackson, when he's feeling good, I think you just give him the green light to do whatever he wants. He's that special of a player. So here's Contreras, who walked back in the first inning. Runner at first and two outs here. Povich, the first pitch, is up and away with a fastball. It's 1-0. He is such an exciting player. One-oh pitch, missed a little low with a fastball. It goes to two balls and no strikes. Pitch count climbing on Povich. He's hit 42 pitches, now 43. After falling behind 2-0 here on Contreras, another dangerous count. Now he'll pick over to first, and Terang is back in time. I mean, think about the season that Jackson has put together. He missed a month. He missed the first month of the year. He's got 24 home runs. He's got 70 driven in now on the season. He's going to get to 20 stolen bases, most likely. Here's the 2-0, and a pop-up. This one in foul territory. Alonso drifting over near the dugout, makes the catch. And the inning is over. And Contreras frustrated with himself. He got a fastball at the top rail at 91. And he's done a lot of damage with that pitch over the course of his career. But Jackson Churio sent one out for a three-run blast. And the Brewers lead it 3-0 as we go to the bottom of the second on the Brewers Radio Network, presented by American Family Insurance.
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1: We go to the bottom of the second inning in a three-run advantage for Dustin May to pitch with now after the Jackson Churio three-run blast in the top of the second inning. Samuel Basayo will lead things off for the Orioles. Basayo then followed by the former Cincinnati Red, Christian Encarnacion Strand, which is the hardest name to enter in your scorebook ever. Remember that from his days in Cincinnati. First offering from May to Basayo is a ground ball to second base. Couple of hops out to Terang. Easy play to first. And there's one out. And that will get CES to the plate for the Orioles. Colton Cowser is due up third here in this bottom of the second. Encarnacion Strand's had a nice year for these Orioles, hitting 277, 10 home runs, 35 driven, and he's homered in back-to-back games. Both of those coming in New York City against the Mets earlier in the week, May out of the windup, and the first offering is in there for a strike on a fastball at 96. And it's 0-1. Last 13 games, 8 extra base hits for Encarnacion Strand. Here's the 0-1 from May. Swing and a miss. Out in front of a cutter, and it's 0-2. Brewers trying to hold on to that lead for the number one overall seed. Not just in the National League, but in baseball in general. That matters, too. Magic number to 4 to get a bye. 0-2 pitch, swing and a miss. Chase to cutter up and out of the zone. Another ortho ASAP strikeout for May, his second. And there's two down for Colton Cowser. Well, fall colors will soon be in full swing. Don't miss out on any of your favorites, like the beautiful brown shades of grilled Usinger brats. Grab a couple of Polish, some all-beef Franks, and pop those on there, too. And don't forget, there's a pennant race going on. Here's Cowser, 217 average, 13 home runs. He's driven in 39. And May's first pitch to him. Swears to bunt, takes a strike. It's 0-1. Been a tough month of September for Cowser. Another guy that the Orioles were very high on. They were hoping he was going to be a big part of their future. 26 years of age now. He was a first-round pick back in 21. Career 217 hitter. So you look at his average right now at 217. He's right where he's been over the course of his career. The 0-1 from May is ground ball. And under the glove of Terang and into right center field for a base hit for Colton Cowser. Terang trying to make that play, going to his backhand, just couldn't quite get the glove down to it. And Cowser is aboard in front of Jeremiah Jackson. Ball was hit hard, 107 off the bat. It'll be a single for Cowser. And here's Jackson, who's hitting just 229 on the year, 9 home runs, 43 driven in, originally an Angels draft pick. May's first offering to him is a swing and a high fly ball, but foul and out of play down the right field line. It's 0-1. This is following the script so far of the first inning for May. Retired the first two, 4-3, strikeout, then a base hit. Hopefully a 5-3 ground out on the way right here. And a check swing on a cutter in there for a strike. It's 0-2. Or how about strike three? Or
8: yeah.
1: And out of any kind.
8: Both these teams are getting after it with two outs in an inning. The Brewers did all their damage with two outs in the top half.
1: Orioles have been pretty aggressive early in counts, too, against May. There's the pitch. Missed down and away with a curveball. It's 1-2. It's been very fastball heavy from him. We've seen him mix in the curveball a few times. A few cutters, which is, of course, a variation of the fastball. One ball and two strikes. May set at the belt. And the pitch. Missed up and in with a cutter. It's 2-2. And William Contreras telling Dustin May, just calm down a little bit. Kind of overcooked that cutter. Some of his misses have been not very competitive in this inning. 2-2 pitch, and that one just missed. Sinker at 97. It did not miss by much. It was just a little bit below the zone. I think you can live with that miss. That's a good miss, but now the count is full. It's 3 balls and 2 strikes. You got Leody Taveras in the on-deck circle for Baltimore. May's 3-2 pitch. There goes the runner. Swing and a miss. He struck him out with a cutter. Third strikeout of the night for Dustin May, and he strands a runner here in the second inning. We go to the third. It's 3-0 Milwaukee on the Brewers Radio Network, presented by American Family Insurance.
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5: 3-0 Milwaukee as we head to the third inning here in Baltimore. And with the play-by-play, here's Josh Maurer.
6: Thank you, Lane. Very good start for the Brewers in this weekend series. Got the 3-run home run last inning from Jackson Churio. And now Andrew Vaughn's going to lead off against the left-hander Cade Povich. Vaughn, Yelich, and Ortiz do up. Here's a swing and a pop-up. Sky high on the infield left side. And the shortstop, Gunnar Henderson, camped underneath, makes the call on the grass. And he makes the catch. One out. And Vaughn is 0 for 2. Third inning brought to you by Sitco. Whether you're crossing the state line or just going cross town, Club Sitco can save you money on every fill-up along the way, like 3 cents off every gallon every day. When you start with Sitco, you're good to go. So Povich gets the first out, and Christian Yelich hits. Takes a called strike. 92-mile-an-hour fastball from the left-hander. Grounded out to shortstop back in that first inning. Stranded a couple of base runners. Did Christian Yelich, the 0-1. Down and away. 92 on the gun with sink from Cade Povich. Former Twins draft choice. The 1-1 pitch is lashed foul back into the net. Third base side. Joey Ortiz caught it off the net. He's waiting in the on-deck circle. Nice play. 1-2, Povich, told you, up and back from AAA a plethora of times all season, a handful in fact now. The 1-2, down and away. That's his slider, 2-2. Today he's taking the spot of Kyle Bradish in the rotation, and that's a big loss for the Orioles. Really one of their best starting pitchers went under the injured list. Got a sports hernia, and he's done for the year. Povich 2-2. Chopped foul softly by Yelich, first base side. One out, nobody on in the third of a 3-0 Milwaukee lead. Povich's major league numbers this season are actually better coming into tonight than his AAA numbers, for whatever it's worth. 2-2 again. Chopped on the ground to third. Two hops and played by Kobe Mayo on the run. He'll throw it across in time to get Yelich. And for the second inning in a row, Povich has retired the first two Brewers, but remember what happened in the second after he did. When hit, walk, 3-run homer. They'd like to do something like that again as Joey Ortiz strides into the box. Pottawatomie Casino Hotel Milwaukee has major wins on deck. 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Ortiz swings, got a fastball. And he fouled it straight back. That was one to hit.
5: Yeah, Joey wants to see that pitch again.
6: They've been aggressive against Povich early in the count, and I think that's why. They have a scouting report that tells them that the first pitch is often a good one. Joey flew to right last inning. And he takes outside 1-1. Cade Povich looking for his first perfect inning of the night. We play under darkened skies at Camden Yards. The 1-1. Ortiz swings at a high fastball that was up above his shoulders and he missed it. with 1-2. Joey, for the first time in his big league career, has an 8-game hitting streak. And he's batted over 400 during it. It started at the beginning of that last homestand. He's been on fire. The 1-2 inside. 2-2. The Orioles still with very faint playoff hopes in the American League. 3 games out of the third and final wild card spot in the AL coming into the weekend. They have to pass a few teams, though. It's a long shot. 2-2. Up and away. Flew to the arm side from the lefty Povich. Full count. They're in one of those where they would just say, oh, so you're saying there's a chance. That's about it. And what's crazy, we were talking to their radio voice, Ben Wagner, our guest in the On Deck show tonight. They're below 500 3 games. If they were in the National League, they would have been eliminated like weeks ago.
7: They should all get bowl cuts.
6: 3-2, swung on, and he pops it up. Shallow into center, and out goes the second baseman, Jeremiah Jackson. Makes the call about 10 steps onto the grass, makes the catch. 3 of the last 4 Brewers have popped up to an infielder. They're hitting it sky high. That's a 1-2-3 inning. We go to the bottom of the third. Dustin May back to the mound with a 3-0 lead on the Brewers Radio Network, presented by American Family Insurance.
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6: 3-0 Brewers, bottom of the third, 9-1-2 in the Baltimore order. Coming up against Dustin May, Leody Taveras leads off, then Dylan Beavers and Pete Alonso. Longtime Texas Ranger, Leody Taveras. Left-handed hitter up there, and the pitch. Chopped foul, first base side, over to the dugout of the Orioles. Taveras hitting .217. Homered 8 times, driven in 54. On a 1-year minor deal that they made. He's been in the big leagues all year, actually. The 0-1 to him. Dropped the curveball over the outside corner, did May for a strike, 0-2. I say minor deal. It was a major league deal, just didn't get a lot of ink.
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7: Well, maybe he e-signed.
6: Could have been. These days, who knows? 0-2 again. Leody grounds it foul up the first baseline on a Dustin May curve. Well, anyway, it's his first year with the Orioles. We haven't played these guys since last May, and it feels like it's a completely different team. Dustin May's 0-2 again is ripped into right for base hit. Cutter, and he pulled that baby, did Leody to

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1: Milwaukee, but Baltimore salvaged the final game of that series. And it just looked like this was a Baltimore core that was going to be together for a long time, and they were going to be factors in the AL East, and it just kind of all fell apart quickly, didn't it?
2: It really did, and they've had to deal with a lot of injuries, too. Beavers waits in the 2-0. Swing and a miss. Chase ball three. Down and in on a cutter. Left-handed batter comes up empty 2-1. Now, I will say, that core that you speak of, like Gunnar Henderson and Jackson Holliday, who's on the injured list, guys like Jordan Westberg, Ryan Mountcastle are on the injured list. 2-1 is down and away, and it's 3-1. May is the pitch away from having the Orioles get the first two men on base here in the bottom of the third. 3-0 Milwaukee. But yeah, ever since they had those couple of good years, they fired their manager. They've made some serious roster changes. Tavares leads. May is ready 3-1. Down and in. He walked him. Trouble time. That was a 97-mile-an-hour sinker to Beavers, but you get Tavares with a hit, and then Beavers with a base on balls, and Pete Alonso's coming up representing the tying run, and William Contreras going to go out and talk with Dustin May. As they chat, let's pause 10 seconds for station identification on the Brewers Radio Network.
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2: With producer-engineer Kent Sommerfeld and Lane Grindle, Josh Maurer at Camden Yards, where the Brewers have a 3-0 lead in the bottom of the third thanks to Jackson Churio's 3-run homer, but the Orioles have their best player, Alonso, batting. 2-1, nobody out. And May ready to deal with the polar bear. Here's the first pitch. Down and away on a curve. Dustin struck out Alonso back in the first. He has had a wonderful first year playing in Baltimore. Leads the American League and runs batted in. The 1-0 coming. Inside and low, 2-0. Well, you got to come in with a strike here, although you don't want to make it a cookie. Not to this guy. Alonso with 37 home runs on the season waits. Two on, nobody out. 2-0 coming. Low. A cutter, it's 3-0.
1: Lost his command a little bit here, Josh. Seen this in the past with Dustin.
2: And he was all over the strike zone the first two innings. And was ahead of Tavares, remember, 0-2 before he singled. But then walked Beavers, and now it's 3-0 on Alonso. Dustin, a deep breath, kicks and throws. And he missed. Up and in, but it's challenged by Contreras. And William is, I think, going to win it at the very top of the zone. Brewers have already lost one of these. They put it up on the board, and it is a strike.
6: Post hold it firm. We have one challenge reminder.
2: Ooh. 3-1, ABS challenges presented by Pella Windows and Doors of Wisconsin. So instead of a walk, still advantage Alonso, but he is not on base. Three balls, one strike. Nobody out. May with a 3-1. Lifted foul, back up and out of play, first base side. Came at him with a 97-mile-an-hour two-seamer. That was right down Broadway. 3-2 now. Got Gunnar Henderson in the on-deck circle. 3-0 Brewers. May ready in the 3-2. Fly to deep right field. Lara's not going to catch it. Is it getting out? It is up off the top of the wall. One run in to third and being held is Beavers. And now they say home run. It hit the fence over top of that right field wall, the chain link fence area, and it's a three-run opposite field homer. We're tied at three. Pete Alonso goes deep. The umpires will review it. Looked like a home run to me.